0: States.
1: Word tonight that an armed intruder was arrested at the President's Golf Club in L.A. today. ABC's Aaron Katursky reports now 12 states may have had water plants hit by cyber attacks, likely carried out by Iran.
2: There is no evidence so far of any widespread disruption to water supplies in any of the affected states. But from time to time, certain things have gone offline. Automated systems have gone offline, and the utilities have had to revert to manual controls.
1: The parasitic stomach bug that has killed two people in Michigan is now in 47 states, infecting more than 10,000 people, another 12,000 suspected cases. More than two-thirds of the West is in drought. In Oregon, half the state is now in severe or extreme drought. That is where wildfires have already burned more than 2 million acres. 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
1: Chipotle says it's taken away jalapenos from some of its restaurants after health officials say that they could be linked to a salmonella outbreak. The Minnesota Department of Health reporting 110 salmonella cases there. The state with the second highest number of data centers is pressing pause.
5: No data center, no data centers.
6: The protests have only gotten louder, and Texas Governor Greg Abbott has heard them, demanding last week that data centers be self-sufficient.
7: They must provide their own power, not taking power off the power grid.
6: Now he's going to step beyond, announcing a moratorium on new data centers without approval from the state's regulatory agencies. He's offered no deadline on the completion of those audits. Jim Ryan, ABC News in Dallas-Fort Worth.
1: Big oil making big profits amid the Iran war. BP says its profit more than doubled to $3.9 billion just in the second quarter. Saudi Aramco reporting a 44% year-on-year quarterly profit. Two brothers fishing off of Cape Cod got an unlikely catch, a juvenile tiger shark, something usually found in warmer Caribbean-type waters.
8: I saw those, you know, those horizontal, those lines, indicating that it was a tiger shark, which was super cool. Immediately I started yelling at my brother. I was like, it's a tiger shark. And he was in disbelief.
1: Nate Rouette put that tiger shark back in the water. I'm Wayne Cabot, ABC News.
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0: Yep. Here we go. This is the Markley, Van Camp, and Robbins Show. Hi there, I'm Scott Robbins. Right over there, that guy right there is David Van Camp. Jamie Markley, where's Jamie at? Where is he? Oh, he's gone. Yeah, he'll be back tomorrow. Mm-hmm. He's not, he didn't go to the bathroom and not come back. No, he
16: he didn't have that diarrhea lettuce.
0: No, everything's fine. He wasn't, no salads or anything like that. He's been good. But anyway, you wanted to check in on him. All right, so Donald Trump, this is going to be one of my favorite Trump quotes of the day.
16: Yeah.
0: You got to have an ID to shovel snow, is that right?
16: Yeah, well.
0: Okay.
16: Yeah, well, the New York Mayor's Administration, they said the other day that they're going to be setting up some kind of ID system for people who shop at government-run grocery stores, which is funny because of the talk about voter ID. Now, they've walked it back now, saying, well, that you misconstrued what we were saying.
0: Yeah.
16: It's like a Savers Club card that you get at any number of retail grocery outlets. Okay. But why'd you call it like a library card? So at any rate, in order to take advantage of the savings, you're going to have to show that you are a member or something like that, right? Like, they're just trying to twist words at this
0: right,
16: point.
0: Exactly. Here
16: so
0: they are.
16: The president was asked about it yesterday, and he had a little bit of fun with it.
0: Yes, he did.
17: Mayor Zoran Mamdani is requiring an ID to access his government-run grocery stores. What then is your message to Democrats who do not want to pass the Save America Act and ensure, ID at the ballot box?
18: This was just announced.
17: Yeah.
18: I heard about it. Yeah. Well, I wish they'd have an ID to access the voting booth. You know, they don't want to access the voting booth with any identification. We want voter ID. And we want proof of citizenship. Well, he also had a thing where you had to have two different IDs to shovel snow during the winter, right? So that's a very friendly question. I like her. Who are you with?
16: that's true, but they said that's because of, like, if you were willing to volunteer, basically, you could get paid by the city, and in order to get that check cut to you, you have to have two forms of identification.
0: Right. Yeah.
16: Yeah. Which, but okay, that sounds reasonable.
0: Yeah, right.
16: Why can't you have one form of ID and proof of citizenship to vote then? It doesn't make any sense.
0: No, it doesn't. But, it doesn't really matter what, if you belong to the buyer's club, you got to do that.
16: Well, if you want to go, if you're shopping.
0: If you want to see an R-rated movie, you want to, I know that's a bit ridiculous because obviously they're not going to card a guy like me or you, right. But. You know, that being said, you do have to have an ID to buy liquor, to buy cigarettes, anything, whatever.
16: Yes.
0: You know, back in my day, David, I know I had some friends of mine whose parents would give them money to go get some cigarettes for them. Get down there and give me a pack of Pall Malls. Yeah. Sure. You're like 9 years old. You're going in
16: that
0: there
16: was back when we were a proper country.
0: Yeah, right. Exactly.
16: When you could take a beer home from the party for the road, you know?
0: Right, yeah.
16: Just have it in a cup holder, and 9-year-olds were smoking cigarettes.
0: Right. And they were out of your pack. Yeah. I'd rather have them smoke around me than sneak around and smoke, that's for sure.
16: Have you ever seen the videos, like a local news report, when they, like, outlawed drunk driving or having, like, an open container in the car?
0: Right.
16: And people were not very happy about it. I mean, at least some of the folks that they interviewed. And I love this lady. I just happened to come across this today. I know this is totally ADHD theater. I'm taking
0: No, that's
16: off track.
0: Okay. Yeah, that's all right.
16: But this lady, she's got a baby in the front seat next to her.
0: Yeah.
16: And she is pissed that they're regulating how much you can drink when you drive.
0: Drive.
19: Yeah. They're making it laws where you can't drink when you want to. You have to wear a seatbelt when you're driving. Pretty soon we're going to become this country.
16: That lady was right, though.
0: Well, we're heading in that direction, although it doesn't have much to do with drinking and driving. But, hey, there you go. Yeah. My dad used to tell me a story, and again, we're doing ADD theater here. Thank you very much for acknowledging that, David, because that's exactly what it is. But he said what he and my uncle, used to sneak cigarettes from my grandfather, and they'd go behind the garage and smoke them. But they had to put sunglasses on because the smoke got in their eyes. So he catches them. Both of them are back there smoking with sunglasses on. Oh, God. Now, those were the days, my
16: it's
0: friends.
16: It's like a government informant. You know?
0: Right, exactly right. All right. The Colorado Secretary of State has weighed in now on more of talking about voter ID. Here we go.
16: This is Jenna Griswold, the crazy-eyed Colorado Secretary of State.
0: Yeah.
16: She's the one who tried to take Trump off the ballot in 2024, and she's fighting against the Trump administration as it tries to verify accurate voting data in states. Because apparently, verifying that you have eligible voters exclusively on the voter rolls is a threat to democracy, according to Jenna Griswold.
12: Since being elected to a second term, Donald Trump has doubled down on his efforts to attack our elections and democracy. There have now been two executive orders on elections during his second term, trying to grab power over elections. Luckily, they're largely losing. There's a big potential decision coming up next week. Week on one of these executive orders that we hope we will win. His DOJ is suing many states across the country trying to get sensitive voter data. I told them to take a hike. Luckily, again, the DOJ is losing many of these cases. So we are seeing Trump weaponize the federal government against democracy.
16: How is it weaponizing against democracy if all they're trying to do is verify that you have eligible voters?
0: Why does this bother you so much?
16: Yeah, well, it's almost like you want to protect cheating or something.
0: Exactly. I mean, what? Why would this upset you so much?
16: Yeah,
0: I don't understand. I mean, you know, the pushback is incredible.
16: I also don't understand the Private Information Act because, or side of this because, the Social Security Administration has your private information.
0: Yes.
16: If you're on Medicaid, they've got your information. If you've ever had to submit to a background check because you're buying a gun or you've got a gun license. Yeah, they've got your information. They have your fingerprints on file.
0: Yeah.
16: Yeah,
0: any government program, whether Social Security, whatever it is.
16: Right. Yeah. The federal government already has access to all of that.
0: Yes.
16: Voter registration data is just to look and see, hey, are you actually eligible to vote? And we've already seen that a lot of states are not doing their jobs in ensuring that you have exclusively eligible voters on these voter rolls. So it does beg the question, why do you want to hide this information so much?
0: Yes, it does.
16: Because you want to cheat.
0: Well, what other explanation could there possibly be?
16: Right.
0: I mean, what, you're all of a sudden you're worried about privacy?
16: Right.
0: Please.
16: It's like if a spouse thinks that her husband's cheating on her and says, hey, I want to look at your phone. I want to look at all your text messages. No, that's a threat to democracy. That's a threat to our marriage. No, you can't see my... What about my privacy rights?
0: You're invading them.
16: You're invading that.
0: I'm going to sue you. Oh, God. All right. So the Tony Evers, boy, what a guy he is too, right? Gosh. Tony Evers in the news today, and he's got something to say to Francesca Hong.
16: Yeah. Well, a lot of
0: she's wasting her time, right? That's what he's claiming
16: anyway?
0: Pretty
16: much, anyway? Yeah. So yeah. Democrats in Wisconsin, they're panicking because there's a very good chance that the crazy socialist Francesca Hong is going to win the nomination for governor. The current governor, Tony Evers, he was campaigning with another candidate and said Hong spends way too much time online, okay? So that's why. I mean, she's just wasting everybody's time.
13: She spends a lot of time, from what I understand, talking on Twitter and all these other extraneous issues. We're working together on issues and getting it done.
16: Okay.
13: So people in Wisconsin expect this. I mean, honest to God, you think and I'm not criticizing the media, believe me, but think about the question you just asked with people in this room who have seen tornadoes destroy the city, and we're going to spend time on that that others are talking about on Twitter. Please, I'm not going to. You can ask me that 100 times, I'm going to give you the same damn answer. This issue is around getting things done. This guy has done it. Let's get it going.
0: Wow.
16: Yeah, he got the memo too. You got to cuss a little bit more.
0: Well, that's, yeah, that's, man. Yeah, they all do it now.
16: Yes.
0: They all do it now. I don't, again, there is.

0: there's nobody less masculine than Tony Evers.
1: Remember when he put out the
0: video? If you're trying to be a tough guy.
1: Of him playing football?
0: Oh, yeah, it was ridiculous. Ridiculous. I'd rather they not do that and just kind of own what they are, right?
1: Yeah, okay. I mean, rather than a dork. All right, you know, that's fine.
0: Well, when you had
1: dorks?
0: Tim Walz with his gun, loading his gun, you know, I mean, obviously he knows nothing about this, but he thinks that's a flex, you know, we got to go out there and do this.
1: Yes.
0: Tallarico eating ribs, you know, I mean, what is, it's just, we know it's phony, right? We know that. Yes. Everybody does. All right. So he's more establishment for sure.
1: Mm-hmm.
0: I don't know what they're going to do. I mean, this woman is a complete lunatic.
1: Yes, and actually complete mentally lunatic. Ill. I mean, she's talked about committing self-harm.
0: She hospitalized at one point in time?
1: Yeah, because she overdosed on lithium.
0: Look, right, mental illness is nothing to joke about. It's a very serious thing, and people are treated for it. But, gosh dang, when you're not healed yet and you're running for something like this, holy smokes.
1: Mm-hmm.
0: She's just a loon. I think she's maybe the biggest lunatic running.
1: Well, I think
0: there are several to choose from, no doubt.
1: Well, it's the difference between just lunatic ideas and actual unhinged behavior.
0: Yeah,
1: and
0: well, she's got both.
1: As far as unhinged behavior, I think she's winning right now.
0: Yeah, she
1: among all the left wingers.
0: Golly. All right, this one kind of, I'm a boomer, so 99 problems with supermarkets, huh?
1: Yes. I just thought this was interesting. It was a survey of boomers about grocery stores. What is your biggest gripe about going to the grocery store? So, number one would be self-checkout. I hate them.
0: I never use them. My wife does occasionally.
1: Yeah.
0: I was with her the other day. We went through the self-checkout thing.
1: I hate it.
0: I hate it, too.
1: I'm a millennial, and I hate it.
0: I know. I'll never do it. I'll stand in line for 20 minutes if I have to. I don't care. Right.
1: Number two, they don't like bargain grocery stores because of the lack of inventory and the organization at the bargain places. I can understand that kind of.
0: Sometimes they're rather unkept.
1: Yes.
0: Yeah.
1: Mm-hmm. Looking for products. They don't like the stores moving things around.
0: I don't like that either. I like consistency.
1: Digital coupons. So you got the smartphone.
0: Never use them.
1: I hate it too. Yeah.
0: Yeah.
1: Again, I'm a millennial, but I don't want to have to. Just give me the stuff. Okay. Right, just give me the stuff.
0: If I pay $3 more, then okay.
1: Right. Neglected shopping carts. That's not to say that somebody leaves the shopping cart in the middle of the parking lot, but if you got like a wobbly wheel or something.
0: Golly. Oh, that's my thing.
1: Yeah.
0: I push that thing in. I swear the cart guys put the wobbly ones up front because they want to watch just to see what happens. I could be wrong about that. But I have had those several times. And you go around and you think perhaps it's just a little jostling.
1: Yeah.
0: And you realize this thing sucks.
1: Yeah, it's like listing to the left.
0: Right, and you got to take it back and go. Oh. And I don't know if they take them out of commission or not. I think they just move them to the front again.
1: Well,
0: push them to the front.
1: It depends on the store. Like Target doesn't do that, but like Walmart, they want you to fight the grocery. Right. They want you to fight the carts. Actually,
0: if I got 10% off or something for it, I don't.
1: There you go. Yeah. Janky wheel shopping discount. I like that actually. I think that should be a deal.
0: I agree.
1: Yeah. All right, we got the top five things that we are watching today. Also, a round of What's Your Story coming up in a few minutes. This is the Markley, Van Camp, and Robin Show.

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9: All right, here we go. This is the Markley Van Camp and Robbins show. I'm Scott Robbins. Right over there is David Van Camp. You see, Jamie Markley's on special assignment. He is back here tomorrow. David, top five stories we're following today.
10: All right, number five, police finally cleaning up the autonomous zone in Wisconsin, in Madison, Wisconsin. Yeah, finally. Number four, an update on the Washington wildfires. 37-year-old Aaron F. Farnacci has been arrested for arson. Police say he started the Old Trails fire, as there are, what, three wildfires just tearing through

0: through Spokane County. Gosh, 65,000 or so people had to be evacuated.
1: I was watching the Today Show, and the devastation was incredible.
0: Well, yeah.
1: I mean, you're talking hundreds of homes. My God, man. This piece of garbage.
0: That's electric bleachers, man.
1: Absolutely.
0: I mean, you're gone. You don't get to exist in our society.
1: Yep. If elected, we're going to bring back the electric bleachers. That's why you want to vote for Robbins and Van Camp. Yes.
0: Number three, Republican Senators Tom Tillis and John Cornyn have apparently come to their senses and have allowed Todd Blanche's nomination to be Attorney General to move forward to the full Senate. Number two, President Trump is calling on Exxon and Chevron to help lower gas prices, saying he's not happy about their record profits. Well, I mean, I don't know if it really works that way. I understand people feel like they're getting hosed at the pump.
1: Yeah, there's some anger there.
0: Yeah, but the cost is reflective not only in the price of crude oil, but the cost that is incurred during the refining process as well, and then the shipment and all of that. So, yeah, it's not exactly a one-to-one thing, unfortunately. And then number one, ICE made roughly 51,000 immigration arrests during the month of July, the highest single month of arrests the agency has ever recorded. This comes after ICE made roughly 43,000 arrests in the month of June, which was record-setting at the time. So they are ramping things up in terms of arrests.
1: Have you noticed a noticeable downturn in the number of people that are screaming and yelling at them?
0: Yes.
1: In different places? I have, yeah.
0: Well, I think the money's kind of dried up right now because, you know, the activist money right now is going towards these primaries to try to get more communists elected.
1: Yeah. They quit paying the protesters and they quit showing up. Yeah. So. Yeah, okay, got it. I thought you might have an answer for
0: to
1: that.
0: To me, that's at least what I believe to be true.
1: I would agree with you. Yeah.
0: It could also be that they're, some people have come to their senses in realizing that going and trying to warn, you know, foreign gang members who are here illegally about law enforcement, there could be consequences associated with that.
1: Mm-hmm.
0: And it's not good when that happens. Have you followed this Max Miller story?
1: Not a lot, but enough to know that this guy's a scumbag.
0: This is a Republican representative out of Ohio. He's going for, there's just this nasty court battle between him and his wife. And the update, she's claiming he was abusive, like poured boiling water on her.
1: Yeah.
0: That kind of stuff.
1: Ugly stuff.
0: Now, one of his lawyers, Max Miller's lawyers, this is a guy named Aaron Mink. He, published a bunch of documents online. And one of them did actually include a picture of their 2-year-old without clothes on. And the lawyer says, oh, that was my fault. I was going through, 40-plus pages of documents and just missed that one. Now, he says, well, yes, we're sorry about that, but this was not what he said was this is not, child sex abuse material, which is what the ex-wife was alleging. He says this is a 2-year-old without a shirt on, essentially. Still, man, come on. What are we doing here?
1: The ex-wife or wife, I don't know if she's ex-wife yet, but her dad is connected, too, somehow.
0: Yeah, Bernie Moreno. Yeah, he's a senator.
1: Yeah, and that being said, he hates this guy, too.
0: Apparently, yeah. He called for him to resign.
1: Oh, yeah.

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14: This is the Markley, Van Camp, and Robbins Show. I'm Scott Robbins. That's David Van Camp. Jamie Markley returns tomorrow. David Van Camp.
15: Yep. Well,
14: he'll be here.
15: What's that?
14: I said he'll be here.
15: Yes, tomorrow. He will.
14: Yep.
15: Well, you know, Exxon and Chevron have both announced record profits, but and it's tied to the shutdown of oil coming out of the Strait of Hormuz.
14: Yep.
15: Got to make up the supply somehow.
14: Yep.
15: And the president is kind of upset because gas prices, he says, are unfairly not reflected in the, by the company's windfall, essentially. And here's the president.
16: They're making too much money, okay? Based on a shortage, they're making too much money. I don't like it. And I should be the last one to say, because I'm a big free enterprise guy. Nobody bigger.

And, you know, you're going to see oil when we're finished with Iran. You're going to see the prices drop through the floor. But they made too. And, you know, you're going to see oil when we're finished with Iran. You're going to see the prices drop through the floor. But they made too much money. Too much money. Chevron, too much money. ExxonMobil, too much money. When you look

0: you have shipping regulations in the Jones Act that disallows basically people to export oil from Texas to California. And now there have been a bunch of waivers for that that the Trump administration has issued in order to try to tackle this issue. But, yeah, I mean, it's not just, you know, oil goes down and all of a sudden every retailer can immediately lower all of their costs because they've already paid for the product that is in the pump right now,
1: right,
0: or underground, yes, right now.
1: Yeah.
0: So it does take some time for that to be reflected on the price tag that you're seeing at the pump per gallon. And I don't know. I get, like, if you can show me proof that somebody in Exxon is saying, yeah, we're going to start gouging people, then, yeah, that's a serious public trust issue, and that should be, I mean, prosecuted at least. But just like under the Biden administration, they never came up with the proof of this.
1: Right.
0: So, I don't know. It just always feels like desperation, like you're trying to work the refs or something.
1: Well, I think you are a little bit. I mean, I think, you know, when all of a sudden oil companies are like, gosh dang it, is he going to sick somebody else on us, you know, or whatever? I mean, you know, again, I don't know. And again, I don't understand the whole thing. It's very complicated. But I did see oil down again.
0: Yeah.
1: Like $5 a barrel again today, almost. So, you know, it continues to drop. Mm-hmm. Stock market's blowing up again today. So, I mean, not that matters a lot, I guess, when it comes to what you had to pay more when you're at the grocery store. I get it, yeah, man. I'm paying it, too. I understand. Mm-hmm. I mean, it sucks right now. And, you know, but like David, like you said, it doesn't happen overnight. It's not going to happen overnight.
0: Right.
1: Because you've already got the stuff on the shelves, and what you don't have, you got coming in still, and it doesn't affect that yet. It won't affect that yet. But, all right, well, we'll see where this goes. But I was a little taken aback by it when I heard him say that.
0: Yeah, it's not the first
1: time. And I think
0: time.
1: He understands that.
0: Yeah.
1: When he's like, I know you're probably surprised to hear me say this, and yeah, I am. Boy, am I ever. Yeah.
0: Yeah.
1: Yeah, so that was a weird sort of thing. All right, tipping is racist. Okay, I want to hear that one.
0: Yes.
1: I want to hear this
0: How's
1: one.
0: That for a transition right there?
1: I just did it, yeah.
0: Yeah, Francesca Hong, this is the socialist who's the current favorite to win the Democrat nomination for governor in Wisconsin, and she has said, you know, I worked in a restaurant. I ran a restaurant, is what she says all the time. She ran it right into the ground.
1: Yeah, she did.
0: And her parents had to bail her out. But anyway, she says tipping, that's racist.
2: We are finally having this conversation about, you know, how our industry really did come from it and kind of is rooted in white supremacy, that tipping in itself. If we look at the history of tipping and how racist it is and how it has kept wages low for Black people for a very long time. And if you look at tipping now, how different the scales are in terms of who receives higher percentages of tips over other folks.
0: So tipping in general is racist, and people doing the tipping is racist as well. I don't know, man, because in my time working at restaurants, I know she brings up the kept wages low because the, you know, minimum wage, at least at the time I was waiting tables, was like $2.17 or something like that if you were a tipped worker.
1: Mm-hmm.
0: But, man, there were a couple of restaurants I worked at where if I walked out of there at the end of a shift, like the lunch rush shift, with less than $150, I had a bad day.
1: Yeah.
0: And, I mean, again, it's not that you're going to get uber wealthy, you know, waiting tables, but you can make a pretty good living doing that. But
1: and we're currently not taxing that, right?
0: At the federal tax, level.
1: Yeah. The federal level.
0: States are still.
1: State, well, hell no.
0: Right.
1: No. Yeah. They doubled it. Yeah, probably. Yeah.
0: To make up for it.
1: Sure. Yeah.
0: You just need to. Yeah, you need to spread around the pain, of course. Yeah.
1: Yeah.
0: All right. Let's go ahead and get to what's your story, Scott.
1: All right.
0: All right. Where we go around and we share a story that may not be the biggest one of the day, but you wanted to share it anyway. Got your attention. Scott, what's your story this time?
1: Well, today my story comes out of Hollywood, Florida. WFLA is reporting this today. A restaurant in South Florida is giving diners a brand new experience, David.
0: Mm-hmm.
1: Nude dining.
0: Hmm.
1: The Class Soray Steakhouse in Hollywood, Florida, offering diners nude dining on the first Monday of every month. 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That's how they're promoting it. Yes.
0: So are the waiters naked or are the patrons
1: No,
0: naked?
1: Just the patrons are naked. Apparently the waiters, it's clothing optional, but if they decide to, well, why not? So they said that they've done, they put a little post on Instagram. The experience is from 7 p.m. to 12 a.m. Mm-hmm. Nude attire is highly recommended. So their new

0: dining experience is an in-person event where you can relax, connect, and enjoy delicious food completely au naturel. It's all about embracing freedom, good vibes, and great company. Come as you are and make memories that'll last a lifetime.
1: Just don't order the soup.
0: Gross.
1: Yeah, that just doesn't sound very sanitary.
0: No, it doesn't. Eating in the nude, unless you're by yourself at home and you're lazy as hell. Must be at least 18 years old to enter. Respect and discretion is required, David.
1: Okay.
0: No touching without consent. Okay, if you get consent, I see. We're really into like the deep end here, aren't we?
1: Yeah.
0: The steakhouse described itself as Miami's oldest and most respected private chef company. We typically cater to South Florida's refined epicureans. Now we have the number one steakhouse in Broward County. It's according to the website. According to Eventbrite, the next new dining is set for, by the way, David. Uh-huh. We should want to take some listeners. September the 7th, $173.23 for women to go naked, $287 and 41 cents for men.
1: I just love that. They always have to price it that way, too, because otherwise it'd just be a bunch of pervy dudes sitting around.
0: Yes, naked, yeah. $344.50 for couples. And you can visit their website if you'd like to book a dinner for two for you and the special lady.
1: No, thanks. No.
0: Yeah, I like that. It's the happy hour ladies' night thing, right?
1: Yeah, right. Exactly.
0: Ladies drink free. Men, it's $18,000.
1: Yeah, if it's at a steakhouse, though, you also lose the most important part of a good steak dinner is unbuckling the belt.
0: Yeah, there is no belt to unbuckle afterwards.
1: I know.
0: No,
1: you're just
0: no,
1: naked,
0: no.
1: Then it's just flopping out.
0: By the way, now you can't come in naked. Someone said you just hang the pants up on a hook and the shirt and
1: maybe
0: the underwear and socks and whatever.
1: Room.
0: Yeah, is there room for that? Because and by the way, when you're done with your meal, is there a time limit? Then do you got to go? I don't know. I don't know how this works.
1: Just be careful.
0: Turn some tables over, man.
1: just be very, very careful with the cutlery, okay?
0: I would say they should cut your meat for you before they even bring it to you. Yeah. No cutlery on the table whatsoever, yeah.
1: Oh, gosh. All right.
0: Wow.
1: Well, thank you for that image. All right.
0: You're quite welcome.
1: All right. It's What's Your Story? It's where we go around and share a story that caught our attention. May not be the biggest story of the day, but we wanted to share it anyway. Well, there's been a scandal in the Tour de France Femme, the women's
0: Tour.
1: I
0: heard about this. Oh, my gosh.
1: There are accusations of padded bras being used for an aerodynamic advantage that's taking the cycling world by storm as the Tour de France Femme takes place across Switzerland and France. So apparently how this works is that, like, during the time trials, rounder chest will help reduce aerodynamic drag through something called chest fairing. It alters the airflow around the body, which reduces the pressure on the on the thighs, so you can move your thighs quicker. So it's actually banned. They made it clear you can't place objects on the chest or use clothing to alter the body shape of a rider, but there are some accusations that this has been going on. They've been stuffing the bras at the Tour de France.
0: That's incredible. I mean, who's the engineer that studied this?
1: Well, it's like the guy, remember during the Olympics, the skiers, the long jump or whatever they call it,
0: right.
1: Where they were during the suit fittings, they were injecting Mr. Knish.
0: Oh, that's right.
1: With,
0: yeah,
1: like something that makes it bigger, so that they could have extra material on their suit, which gave them better hang time in the air.
0: Pardon the pun.
1: Yeah.
0: Okay. All right.
1: So during the fittings, they would get the enlargement, and then they would have it would get back to normal, and when they're ready to go off the ramp,
0: it spreads out.
1: The extra material does and provides extra lift.
0: That's crazy. That is so crazy.
1: There is.
0: I thought about this like in football with the running backs and jock straps or something. Something more aerodynamic about that you can use. You know, I don't know,
1: man. Where there's a will, there's a way to cheat. You know.
0: There really is. Yeah, it's amazing that someone figured this out. Yeah.
1: Yeah. Like, let's just do this.
0: All right.
1: Golly. Boy, what was the testing like there?
0: I wonder that, too. I thought the same thing. What do you do with that? How do you figure that out?
1: By the way, the people that worked on this, if they were female, they got paid $100 an hour. If they were male, they had to pay $100 an hour.
0: Okay. Yeah. Right.
1: Got Nimrods in the news coming up. Well, there was a somewhat honest thief, if you can believe it. We'll talk about that and also get a news update on the way here on the Mark Rubin Camp Rock.

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13: From the Davis Oil Company studios, this is Markley Van Camp and Robbins on WKBK.
14: Okay, man, here we go. This is the Markley Van Camp and Robbins show. I'm Scott Robbins. That's David Van Camp. Jamie Markley back tomorrow on this show.
15: Yep. Well, you know, you can't turn on the TV without hearing about those weight loss shots, right? I mean, it's all
14: everywhere,
15: over the place.
14: Everywhere.
15: They've got the pills out and all that stuff. The thing is that they work for a lot of people. That's true. They lower the blood sugar, crush your appetite. But here's the thing: the injections are no fun, as we've talked about a lot. The side effects.
14: I don't even think they've begun to figure all this out yet.
15: Right.
14: That's still so early, and man.
15: Well, that's the thing, yeah. And when you're going full on screen door, it's not exactly a fun experience.
14: No,
15: so
14: it's not.
15: If you're saying, hey, I want those results, but man, I really don't like taking this medicine, I'd like something else, well, check out Lean.
14: Yeah. 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
15: That's right. And here's a news update. Jordan Salinas. I apologize. I was pronouncing it differently yesterday. I was pronouncing it Salinas, but apparently it's Salinas. This is the armed citizen who helped stop a deadly shooting at that In-N-Out Burger in Twin Falls, Idaho.
14: Yes.
15: ABC News actually did an interview with him.
14: Really?
15: Good guy with a gun. Absolutely. And this was very interesting to hear from him directly.
16: Investigators say two men, an off-duty state trooper, and this man, 35-year-old Jordan Salinas, fired back.
17: I peeked around the right-hand side of that sign closest to the road, and that's where I saw the individual with his rifle pointed at the vehicles.
16: Authorities believe those heroic actions drove the shooter from the scene and likely saved lives.
17: He seemed unusually comfortable aiming that rifle at those cars. And then as soon as some rounds started coming at him, everything changed. Immediately, all that bravado he had immediately crumbled.
15: Yeah, it's a different thing when you realize that it's a two-way range.
14: So he didn't hit him, huh?
15: I don't think so. I think it scared him off. But he was pretty far away.
14: Jeez.
15: But yeah, and then the gunman wound up going and killing himself.
14: I imagine how that could have turned out, though.
15: Yeah, I mean,
14: awful.
15: It already is a tragedy, but yeah, it could have been a lot worse if he didn't have a couple of people willing to step up and help prevent this. All right, let's get to Nimrod's in the news.
14: Yeah.
18: When the going gets tough,
19: damn it, this is too hard.
18: The dumb get dumber.
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21: I love the poorly educated.

0: if they say, no, I'm not drinking, I just had some NyQuil. Right. Well, police in Florida arrested a 35-year-old guy named Christopher Chofalo and showed him video of a burglary at a Cuban restaurant. He looked at the video and said, oh, yeah, I broke into the business a while back. I thought it looked familiar. Yeah, that's me. You got me.
1: Oh, my gosh.
0: Yeah. Now, he's been arrested nearly 20 times in Miami-Dade County. About half were alleged burglaries and robberies, so he's facing charges. But at least he was honest about it.
1: Right. Well, yeah.
0: He's like, yeah, that's me. You got me. Oof. 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
5: From ABC News, I'm Wayne Cabot. Most polls close now in five states with primaries today. ABC News projecting the Republican winner in Virginia to face Democratic Senator Mark Warner will be Army veteran Bert Mizusawa. Most watched is Michigan with Haley Stevens, establishment Democrat, facing socialist-aligned Dr. Abdul El-Sayed. ABC Washington Bureau Chief Rick Klein says it's the biggest test yet for progressive insurgents.
6: They've had some notable victories, but almost all of them have been in deep blue areas. They haven't been in real battleground states, and that's what makes Michigan tonight so critical. Michigan is a classic battleground state. It flipped from Trump to Biden, back to Trump in 2024. Democrats need to hold on to that Senate seat if they're going to have realistic chances of holding on to the Senate or taking over the Senate this fall.
5: In the Michigan governor primary, ABC projecting Democrat Jocelyn Benson will win, and that Kansas Republicans Roger Marshall will win the Senate primary, Ty Masterson the governor's primary. An Ohio House race is in question with the incumbent facing allegations of domestic violence, which he denies.
7: Republican Senator Bernie Moreno of Ohio calling his former son-in-law, Ohio Congressman Max Miller, who is running for re-election, a madman, saying the congressman, who is married to the senator's daughter, Emily, is putting the family through hell.
8: This is truly the seventh level of hell. This has been a horrific experience for my entire family.
7: The senator's daughter, Emily, claims Congressman Miller, her ex-husband, abused her. In a February police report obtained by ABC News, she claims he threw her against the wall, once held a gun to her head, and another time threw hot water on her.
5: ABC's Rachel Scott in Washington reporting President Trump called Miller to say he's worried he won't win. And tonight, Trump is fundraising at his golf club in L.A., where we've learned that an intruder was arrested Sunday carrying ammo. 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
1: The Defense Department tells Congress that the National Guard's ongoing mission in Washington, D.C. is projected to cost another $1.4 billion through the remainder of the Trump administration. That deployment began last summer. The Education Department has been ordered by a federal court to write off $11 billion in student loans.
2: The ruling is the result of a class action lawsuit filed in 2019 by students or former students who said the for-profit schools they attended had lured them into enrolling by offering unrealistic promises of their earning potential upon graduation. Now the loans the plaintiffs took out to attend might be forgiven.
1: ABC's Jim Ryan. The National Association of Realtors says that home prices rose in 80% of metro markets in the second quarter, up from 71% earlier this year. The national median single-family existing home price also rose 1.5% year-to-year to $434,900. An Alabama neighborhood comes together to help one 11-year-old celebrate his birthday.
3: We got you a whole bag here.
4: Oh, my gosh. Thanks, guys.
1: Leah Farrow asked neighbors if they'd help her son, Soren, celebrate his July 4th birthday with his favorite activity, trick-or-treating, and 80 families came through.
5: My overwhelming feeling was really just, like, relief, because I know he's safe here.
1: Soren is autistic and got more than just candy. Some neighbors surprised him with birthday presents. Wayne Cabot, ABC News.
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7: Last letter is S.
8: Oh, I got this one.
7: Yeah.
8: Cinnamon rolls.
7: Johnny, you want to tell him or me?
9: Oh, brother.
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11: Scott Robbins.
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15: Yep. All right, man, here we go. This is the Markley Van Camp and Robbins Show. I'm Scott Robbins. Right over there, that guy right over there, that's David Van Camp. You've known him forever. Jamie Markley is, by the way, on special assignment. He will be returning tomorrow.
16: Real quick, I have a news update because we followed this story. Cambridge, Massachusetts, where they got rid of ShotSpotter. ShotSpotter is a technology that basically it's microphones that are tuned to the frequencies of gunfire. Yes. In order to get police to respond to potential shots. Sometimes they get it wrong. A lot of times they find victims of gunfire, of gunshots, that would not have been found in time to save their lives.
15: It's very workable. It works very well.
16: Yeah, it works well. And the argument against it always is like, well, it's surveillance on black and brown communities or whatever, and it doesn't reduce crime. ShotSpotter does not even claim, the company does not claim, that they reduce crime. They reduce casualties.
15: Mm-hmm.
16: And that's what's happening. In Cambridge, of course, they disabled the gunshot detectors, and here's why, because a bunch of activists showed up and bullied them.
12: I do not consent for my vulnerable neighbors in our welcome community sanctuary city to be at risk.
13: And to make sure we hear from neighbors more directly impacted than I am, I will also be sharing a recorded note from a Putnam Gardens resident.
14: In the community are more likely to be recorded by ShotSpotter and thus are more vulnerable to potential abuses of the data and recordings collected by the company, as well as dangerous over-policing. Surveillance does not equal safety. We do not need microphones on top of buildings listening to every loud noise in the vicinity and sending in police in order to be safe.
16: Mm-hmm. Well, not long after they voted to disable ShotSpotter, a guy was killed and he probably could have been saved if someone had called 911, but no one was around to call 911, and ShotSpotter in that area had been disabled, and so he died. And the family is wanting answers. Now, Cambridge City Council has now voted to temporarily restore the ShotSpotter system.
17: Well, there you go.
16: Yeah. I do like how the one of the headlines I'm reading frames it. Cambridge City Council reverses course, brings back controversial gunfire detection technology. It is not controversial except to the activist class. Generally speaking, I think if you ask people, hey, look, do you think it would be good for your police department to have, especially in high crime neighborhoods, technology that could allow them to respond to shootings more quickly and therefore save lives? Most reasonable people would say, well, yeah, that sounds pretty cool. You know, this isn't the same as the flock cameras or anything else. You know, this is just literally a microphone that just picks up the frequency of gunfire. In Chicago, I've mentioned this before, there's a local outlet, CWB Chicago, that's been tracking the deaths, the potentially preventable deaths in Chicago that have occurred after Mayor Brandon Johnson there disabled ShotSpotter.
17: Yeah.
16: And they call it Brandon's Bodies.
17: Oh.
16: And yeah. And it's,
17: that's harsh.
16: Yeah. Well, yeah. And, it, yeah. and yeah. It's because a lot of times if someone does call 911, they don't give the proper address because they just heard gunfire. They don't know. They may be in their apartment and they hear a gunfire and they think, okay, well, it may be at this cross street or at this intersection or whatever. And they're not giving accurate location, an accurate location through no fault of their own. They're just trying, they're trying to do the right thing. They're calling them, calling for help. But if it's in an area where they could have actually pretty much triangulated exactly where the shooting occurred, people's lives could have been saved. And I mean, this is just a dangerous movement. Not that people are telling people to, you know, shut down this technology, but then to turn around and say it's racist, like, how is it racist to want to save mostly black and brown lives? It doesn't make sense. And then you've got these idiot liberals out there who are in positions of power who are like, yes, that sounds right. We've heard from the community. Turn this thing off. So, yeah, they have voted to temporarily bring back ShotSpotter less than 3 months after they voted to end the contract with the company. But they're going to create a panel of residents to consider whether the city should continue using the technology in the long run.
17: Well, as long as the residents are from that community, I don't have a problem with it. But a lot of times they're not.
16: But also,
17: they're asking people who have no skin in the game what they think.
16: Aren't you elected to make decisions to about things like this?
17: Yes,
16: why are you
17: exactly
16: farming this out?
17: No, I understand that too. I do. I get it. I remember interviewing this guy who was, I guess, either the inventor of or spokesperson for when they came into the city I'm in and were talking about ShotSpotter. And I had the guy, we did like 20 minutes on the radio with him.
16: Yeah.
17: Fascinating dude. I mean, and he had all kinds of, you know, information to back up what he was saying.
16: Yeah.
17: You know, that this does work. It works in a lot of different places.
16: Yeah.
17: And and this is why people do it. I would also argue that perhaps it does stop some crime. Because your response is going to be much quicker if you're a criminal.
16: Yeah.
17: You know, that they have, the lead doesn't go cold, in other words. You know,
16: yeah, so. I think so. But yeah, there's not necessarily a wealth of information that says that it's a crime preventer.
17: Right.
16: But you're right. It does allow police to get on scene quicker, which is good for the victim and also good for the responding officers to potentially find the gunman.
17: I don't know. It just seemed like another way to fight crime, and I knew something like this was eventually going to rear its head. Mm-hmm. Somebody thought of it and went, you know what? This is racist. Here's why.
16: Right.
17: And that's all you got to say a lot of times, and it's done, right?
16: Yeah.
17: Because people that run cities are afraid of the backlash they're going to get, and they just go along with it.
16: Yeah.
17: Yeah, they don't push back on it.
16: Absolutely.
17: Gosh dang.
16: Yeah.
17: All right. What do we got? Judge Jean Pirro?
16: Yes, Jeanine Pirro.
17: I can't ever say her name properly. It's Jeanine.
16: Yes.
17: Not Jean.
16: Yes.
17: Jeanie. It's okay.
16: Jeanine.
17: I know who you're talking about. Yes.
16: Jeanine Pirro.
17: Trump's not very happy with her right now.
16: Oh, no, he is not, because she dropped a criminal case against that guy. Was he a former Olympic canoer or something?
17: Yes.
16: Who was accused of defacing the, vandalizing the reflecting pool. And she's basically just said, no, we don't have enough to move forward with the case. And so here is President Trump reacting to that yesterday.
18: And frankly, I think she choked, because the judge was really vicious. Instead of going after the people that did it, the judge went after her and went after her department. And I guess she choked. I don't know what the hell happened.
19: Are you reconsidering her role?
18: I don't know what. You're fake news. Don't ever talk again. You're fake news. One of the worst in the business. Fortunately, nobody watches you. And frankly, I think she choked.
16: I love it. Don't ever talk again.
17: Don't ever talk again. Who was that? Do you know?
16: It was some guy from MS Now.
17: Oh, okay.
16: Yeah. Who was, honestly, he was asking a fair question there, like, because apparently he called her to the White House yesterday. They had a conversation. I can only imagine how that must have gone. I don't think that's an unfair question to say, hey, is this going to affect her role moving forward? Because Trump has fired people before.
17: All he has to know is where you're from. Yep.
16: Yeah. Just don't ever talk again.
17: Don't ever talk again.
16: Just don't.
17: Pipe down over there.
16: Yes.
17: Have a sit.
16: Yeah.
17: Make shut up. Yeah. Wow. So anyway, where does this go, by the way?
16: What part?
17: With her, with her position.
16: I would
17: he'll can her?
16: I wouldn't be surprised if she steps down.
17: Jeez.
16: But I think that'd be a shame, but you know.
17: I do too, yeah. I don't know, this whole reflecting pool thing.
16: Yeah.
17: I mean, there was vandalism that took place, no doubt about it. You know, it happened. But anyway, well, we'll continue to follow this story. All right, I want to get to this one. Angel Reese.
16: Yeah.
17: Okay, this is a hell of a claim she's about to make right here.
16: Yes.
17: I don't know if I believe it or not, but it's a hell of a claim to make.
16: Well, so Barbie has a new line of dolls modeled after Angel Reese from the WNBA. And she says, well, this was important to her because she didn't have dolls growing up, evidently. And here's part of what she said at a press conference.
20: Honestly, I didn't have a lot of dolls because I didn't have dolls that really looked like me much. And that's why I kind of really wanted to make sure this was super intentional because... now that they have a doll that looks like you and nails and hair, but also you can be a killer on the court as well. So that was something that was important for me when getting the doll.
16: Now, that company released the first black dolls. They weren't named Barbie, but they in 1968.
17: Oh, I remember them. Yeah.
16: And they put out Black Barbie, actually named Barbie, in 1980. And Angel Reese was born in 2002. Like,
17: she'll make it into some kind of...
16: Now... If she is saying
17: issue
16: that
17: with money or something, financial, whatever, poor,
16: she's got a product to sell, so she's trying to play on the heartstrings. It's a doll that looks like me. Now, I guess to her credit, there has never been a doll that looks exactly like her. And now that this is the Angel Reese Barbie,
17: Well, you got to keep it 6 feet from your face because the eyelashes will poke your eye out. She's got those crazy fake eyelashes, they're just nuts.
16: It's like somebody had pointed that out online that they've had a black Barbie doll for, since 1968.
17: Right.
16: And it says, but she made layups.
17: Oh, so there you go. Well, that's a shot. Yeah. And it's a true shot, by the way.
16: Yeah.
17: So anyway, the whole Angel Reese thing.
16: Yeah.
17: And it was created out of thin air. Nobody knew. I don't know anything about her. I guess she was an okay college basketball player from what I understand.
16: Yeah.
17: But, whatever. You make your name for yourself by what you do off the court, not on the court. Mm-hmm. So I'm always suspicious of stuff like that. Yeah. So anyway, all right, well, good for her. She got her own doll, whatever. I'm good. I'm happy for her. All right, next story, David, is I don't know if I've ever heard of this term or not.
16: Yes.
17: And I'll just read the headline here. Experts say Jim Penis is a real thing. That's yes. G-Y-M, not yes. J-I-M.
16: Yeah, we're not talking about a guy named Jim.
17: Jim Penis, yeah.
16: No. Nope. Well, there have been some people talking about how after an intense workout, there may be some shrinkage that occurs.
17: Really?
16: Yeah, but it's true because it's a blood flow thing.
17: So blood flow is going to other places.
16: Yeah.
17: Okay.
16: So it's a temporary thing, but yeah, it's apparently a thing. That was maybe a clickbaity headline, and I just kind of wanted you to read the headline more than anything.
17: Well, I just did.
16: Yes. And then once your body cools down, nervous system settles, blood flow redistributes. At that point, it returns to its usual state, usually within an hour or even a few minutes.
17: It's a tricky thing, isn't it? I mean...
16: Well,
17: the cold water has the same effect.
16: Yes, it's
17: as a hot, sweaty workout in the gym.
16: It's it's kind of like an old Italian car, right? You just
17: it's a rascally rabbit. I'll tell you that. Does its own thing.
16: It's rascally rabbit. Okay, really never bizarre. Heard it described quite that way. But
17: there you go. Only on this show, folks. You don't get this kind of entertainment anywhere else. All right, top five stories we're following today. That's all coming up. This is the Markley, Van Camp, and Robin Show.

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6: A better life with Dr. Sanjay Gupta.
7: They say consistency is key, but sometimes you just got to switch it up. A new study out of Harvard School of Public Health found that varying your exercise routine could add years to your life. What exercise someone did didn't matter much. What did matter was that all the exercises together worked all the muscle groups in their body. Now, an added benefit to changing things up is it can help you push through the plateau effect. That's when your body gets so efficient at doing something that you actually stop getting better at it. And we know from previous research that specializing in any one sport at a young age can make someone actually more prone to injury. And as experts we talk to point out, even elite athletes switch up things with their workouts, making sure to target strength, cardio, flexibility, balance, and doing that every single week. I'm Dr. Sanjay Gupta, helping you live a better life.
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0: righty, here we go. This is the Markley, Van Camp, and Robbins Show. I'm Scott Robbins. Right over there is David Van Camp, Jamie Markley on special assignment today.
1: Yes.
0: All right, David, what are the top five stories we're following today?
2: Update on the Washington wildfires. 37-year-old Aaron F. Farinacci, also known as Climate Change, has been arrested for arson. Police say that he started the Old Trails fire. Number four, police are finally cleaning up that autonomous zone in Madison, Wisconsin, getting the dirty commies out.
0: Yes.
2: Number three, Republican Senators Tom Tillis and John Cornyn have come to their senses and are letting Todd Blanche's nomination to be the attorney general move forward. Number two, President Trump calling on Exxon and Chevron to help lower gas prices, saying he's not happy about their record profits while the price at the pump is still so high. And then number one, big update here, cyber attacks on the nation's water supply have spread to Georgia, according to local reports. Officials in Clayton County, south of Atlanta, said an initial advisory to boil water had become much part of a larger investigation into the attack on America's water supply, which last week also hit 30 water systems in Minnesota.
0: Do we know who's responsible for this?
2: Well, what we've been told, at least, is that the intelligence community believes it's Iran. Iranian hackers are getting into parts of the system that are on the internet and taking it down, just messing around with this.
0: This is the thing that spooks me, man, because I've always thought, I don't know if there's going to be guns or bombs or whatever to take over when all is said and done. But this is one way to infiltrate and cause a hell of a lot of terror and damage.
2: Oh, absolutely, yeah.
0: And I always wonder about the vulnerability of our banking system, too.
2: Oh, for sure.
0: I mean, it makes me very nervous because, man, I mean, the actual cash everybody has on hand, we don't see it ever.
2: No, I never carry cash.
0: No, neither do I. It's really funny, man. I mean, I talk about this all the time. I mean, I just got back from Kansas City. Seeing Royals games in the ballpark, you can't use cash.
2: Mm-hmm.
0: There's no such thing.
2: Oh,
0: no. Wow. It's cash. Everything is cashless.
2: Wow.
0: You walk in with cash, you're screwed.
2: Wow.
0: Unless you got a card. That's it.
2: All right.
0: I mean, it's really something, man.
2: Yeah. All right. Those are the top five stories that we're watching today. 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Of course, a lot of people are paying attention to the Michigan primary right now, the Democrat primary.
0: It's a big one. There's five primaries going on today.
2: Oh, yeah. Because Haley Stevens is, I guess, the more mainline Democrat, and she's going up against a far-left Islamist, Abdul El-Sayed.
0: Yes.
2: And, you know, she's trying to rally the troops today as the polls are just hours away from closing. And, you know,

0: Someone once said she speaks like a Depression-era baseball coach, and that's all I can think of now when I hear her talk, because it's spot on, okay?
1: I am going to make darn sure that Michigan is heard in the halls of power. That is why people should vote for me. I am Michigan's fighter, whippersnapper, energetic, you know, take no, you know, junk from anybody, and I'm a tough-as-nails Democrat.
2: Hey. Whippersnapper.
0: She's a whippersnapper?
2: That's what she said.
0: Okay, hold on a second. I have never looked this up before, I don't think.
2: The word whippersnapper?
0: No. Her age. She's 43.
2: I know, she's not that old. She's only four years older than me. Yeah, I mean, it's crazy, dude. I saw her, and she looks young.
0: Yes.
2: I mean, but that it's that whole, I don't, like the body of an 89-year-old, you know? I mean, not the body, because she looks young.
0: Yeah.
2: And when I hear her speak, it doesn't belong in that body. I mean, people, sometimes you hear people speak and you're like, wow, I didn't know they sounded like that, right?
0: Yeah.
2: I mean, because they don't look it. But she, it's a little girl kind of thing, too, isn't
0: yeah,
2: it?
0: Yeah, like a little girl trying to mimic grandma.
2: Grandma, yeah. You whippersnapper.
0: Well, yeah, and this is what she had to say when asked, hey, are you going to support Abdul El-Sayed if he is, in fact, the nominee, if he beats you? And she says, well, of course, consarn it, and listen to this.
1: I'm not salty grapes, you know. I've been joyous, excited, enthusiastic, doing this the Michigan way, reaching out to everybody.
0: But I'm not...
2: Salty grapes?
0: I'm not salty grapes.
2: Never heard that one either. I've heard sour grapes.
0: Never heard that.
2: Never salty. That's so funny. She's a character. I kind of hope she wins for that. So we get more sound bites from her. That's fantastic.
0: Her and her salty grapes. We got the Scott Robbins trifecta, top three stories of the day, according to Scott, coming up next on the Markley, Van Camp, and Robbins Show.

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12: This is the Markley Van Camp and Robbins show. I'm Scott Robbins. That's David Van Camp. Jamie Markley back tomorrow. News update, David Van Camp.
13: All right. So, you know, there's obviously been a renewed interest in the issue of, you know, dudes playing girls' sports, because Sophie Cunningham in the WNBA said, well, no, I think we need to protect girls' spaces. She says, I'm coming at this from a perspective of love, but, you know, there's a reason why you have gender-specific sports. And, yep. Again, that's not a controversial opinion when you just ask people.
12: No, and she didn't do it in a hateful, spiteful manner.
13: Not at all.
12: You know, she's Sophie Cunningham, man.
13: Yeah.
12: I mean, you know, she did it like Sophie Cunningham.
13: There was... there was a photo making the rounds of I don't know what team this was, but this lady who is like, if the word cankles was a person, has sat down on a seat at a WNBA game, and her sign says, I didn't think I could dislike anyone more than Clark. Congrats, Cunningham. I'm like, I don't understand why did you dislike Caitlin Clark? I don't get this, man.
12: Oh, I know this loser I know him.
13: Yeah,
12: and he's a loser. But any side that is, and he's a white guy. Any side that is the minority, or looks like it is, he's all about.
13: Oh, sure.
12: And it just doesn't matter what the issue is.
13: Right.
12: He's all about it. Hates Trump. Yeah. All that, you know. And again, total loser. But that's him.
13: Yeah.
12: So I see that there. It's out there. It exists in that world. Yes,
13: it's crazy. Well,
12: it is crazy.
13: The world number one women's tennis star Aryna Sabalenka was asked about World Tennis announcing that they would be doing sex screening tests to keep the dongs out of women's tennis.
12: Yes.
13: And here is part of the question and her response.
14: Hi. The WTA recently announced that, you know, the players will take a one-time gender test. How do you feel about that? The first pro league to go in that direction.
15: I think it's really important to keep the fairness in our tour. And it's obvious that biologically, right, the men are way stronger than women. So I feel like it would be not really fair for the women to compete against biological men. So... I believe it took them a little while to make the decision, and I support it. But for me, I'm focusing on myself, on my goals, you know, whatever it takes, the woman to compete against biological men. So I believe it took them a little while to make the decision, and

0: go at this point now, but it was Serena Williams on with David Letterman. So I guess way more than a decade. And brought up the idea, do you think you could beat like a one of the top men? And she says, well, no, the men and women's tennis, and this is a dominant athlete in her sport. She said, well, no, the game is just different between the two genders because the men's is so quick, is so fast compared to the women's. And, I mean, I watch women's tennis, and that looks pretty freaking fast to me, yeah, but it is true. Too. There's just more power behind the shots. It's biology, man.
1: It's basic.
0: It's anatomy. It's all of it. Yeah, it's science.
1: It's all of it, right? I mean, it's all of it. It's just... It's silly. And by the way, she should strap herself in now.
0: Yeah.
1: Because she's going to hear about it.
0: Oh,
1: because you can't, if you're not down 100% with it, then.
0: Well, I don't know with tennis that will be the
1: case. Maybe not. Well, because, I mean, yeah, because there's Billie Jean has been very outspoken about it.
0: I think Maria Navratilova.
1: Maria Navratilova.
0: Has really been on top.
1: And Billie Jean King has too. So, yeah. I mean, it is interesting. You're right. Maybe tennis could shield that, like basketball can't.
0: Well, I don't know. And I think part of it is because when you have individual sports like tennis, where you're not on a large team, it's just you and your opponent, there becomes a real reality check. I think there, like with that and swimming, you can totally see the differences. You can see it with your own eye. You don't have to be an expert in any of it. You just watch a women's event and a men's event side by side, and you can tell, peak athletes, all of them. One of my favorite, I've gotten these notes over the years a few times. Well, you wouldn't be able to beat, Angel Reese or whatever in a game of one-on-one. Well, no duh. I'm a 5'11". Fat guy. I mean, almost 40.
1: Yeah.
0: Of course I'm not going to be able to beat her. She's a professional basketball player.
1: Yes.
0: The question is, at the elite level, what are the inherent differences and abilities of men versus women? And it's nothing against women. It's an obvious fact when you watch the two events side by side. One is bigger, faster, and stronger. And so... Yeah, it's just reality, and I love that you have people who are just without any sort of preamble or couching, more and more, and this is what I think a lot of us have been waiting for, female athletes standing up for their sports.
1: Yeah.
0: I think is a really encouraging thing. I don't know, maybe she'll get some backlash, but it just seems like in that world, there's a lot more like hesitation to take the side of the wokeness. But... Maybe
1: yeah,
0: you're right,
1: I though. Yeah, no, you're probably right on that, but J.K. Rowling doesn't play any sports.
0: No. Yeah, she just is one of the most successful authors.
1: Yeah, they hate her. They absolutely hate her with a passion.
0: So they do. Yeah. Anyway, but people still,
1: whole silly controversy.
0: See her movies and want to watch her books or read her books.
1: And I don't know where this ends up or where it goes. I don't know.
0: All right. Are you ready for your big trifecta?
1: I always like before we leave this show, I always like the people to go, "Well, it's just a handful." There's some magic number,
0: right?
1: Yeah, if we keep it under 100, well, then it's fine,
0: One is too many, yeah.
1: So it's bizarre. Yeah, okay, now we can roll. Yeah,
0: all right,
1: roll.
0: Now it's time for the trifecta.
2: Are you ready?
3: One, two,
2: it's the three most important news stories of the day.
4: I hit the trifecta!
2: Well, at least according to Scott Robbins. It's the trifecta on the Markley, Van Camp, and Robbins Show.
0: The trifecta, top three stories of the day according to Scott Robbins. Usually Casey Kasem is along for the ride, but, he vacations with Mark Lee.
1: It's back tomorrow.
0: Part of his contract, so he's going to be rested, tanned, hydrated, ready to go tomorrow. But now we're left without him to count down 3-1 the way he taught us to. Number three, Spencer Pratt. He ran for the mayor of L.A., of course. He is now taking on that left-wing lunatic podcaster or streamer or whatever, Hasan Piker.
1: By the way, do you know he was an anchor baby, by the way?
0: Hasan Piker?
1: Yeah, lived in Turkey until he was 18. Mm-hmm. Yeah, I didn't know that. Anyway, he tweeted this out. He said, "I'm in the People's Republic of Wisconsin, the heart of the historic American socialist movement. We are going to elect Francesca Hong as this beautiful state's next governor." Well, Spencer Pratt fired back. He said, "The irony of this communist... LARP, as he called him, and David, that's

0: stands for.
1: Live action role playing. It's yes. where dorks dress up and have yes. fun in the park.
0: The irony of the communist LARP, Hassan Piker, is that he built his entire life off the fruits of capitalism. Mm-hmm. Webcam, iPhone, internet. Communism is incapable of producing any of these things that made him wealthy. Is he evil, or is he really just that dumb?
1: I think it's both. He's a mimbo, for sure.
0: Oh, yeah.
1: I hear him talk, and I'm there's a lot of times, and maybe it's just because he's dropping F-bombs every other word,
0: mm-hmm.
1: that, and I'm certainly not a prude about bad language. I drop F-bombs all the time in private.
0: Yes.
1: Private
0: yeah, we color the air off air here.
1: Yes, of course, but I've never heard him make a coherent point. That's the thing. Like, he's not... I've never heard that guy actually say something that was either original or made me think, oh, you know what? Okay, I see where he's coming from. It's always mm-hmm. just, you know, we need to kill the fascists. We need to, you know, bring in socialism. America deserved 9/11. All of that nonsense that he puts out there. That's yep. just like he's the worst shock jock of all time.
0: You know, it's interesting you put that out there because I understand what you're saying. He's the shock jock.
1: Yeah.
0: Of morons. Yes.
1: Yeah. Yes.
0: Completely. Unbelievable.
1: And the reality is, too, the one thing that he has going for him is that he's a decent-looking dude. He's in shape.
0: Yeah, he can get by with it. Yeah.
1: And that's it. But let me just put it this way. If he looked like me, no one would care what Hassan Piker has to say.
0: You're a very handsome man, okay, David.
1: If he's a doughy 5'11 guy, yeah, no, he's nobody cares.
0: Yeah, what he may have something there. Yeah, Mondami's the same way, man.
1: Oh, for sure.
0: You know, got the smile, got the look, got every. You know, there you
1: and
0: go.
1: The dead eyes
0: and right. the dead eyes. Yes,
1: it's the trifecta top three stories of the day, according to Scott Robbins. Number two, a Cubs player has quite a conspiracy theory.
0: This is so bizarre when I read this. And again, it's just kind of funny in a weird way. Kristen Caballeri has a podcast. Did you know that?
1: Well, of course.
0: It's called Let's Be Honest because everyone has one. Pete Crow Armstrong was a guest, and he was asked to share an unpopular opinion. And instead of answering the basic question, you know, maybe it's some kind of food in general or some sort of musing from life. No, he decided to go down this rabbit hole. He said, this is going to sound crazy, he began. Babe Ruth never existed. Okay, that got my attention right away, right?
1: Yeah.
0: He said, I heard some pitcher with the Mariners, I think he did a podcast, was a Zoom call or something, he was going down these rabbit holes about how Babe Ruth never existed. And I was like, dude, that's pretty awesome. So we always talk about the way the game is evolving, and people may well have been underhanding Babe the ball. I don't know. He said, you might well dive further into that because Babe Ruth may never have existed. Again, I you know, these types of things get out there, and I don't know how it begins or where it ends from there. But anyway, there you go. The podcast, by the way, does exist, the one he's referring to.
1: Yeah.
0: Well, it was some player that said, hey, I don't believe Babe Ruth ever even existed. So there you go.
1: I need to go down this rabbit hole.
0: Okay.
1: Okay.
0: Yeah, some Seattle Mariners pitcher named Tyler something. I don't know. Right. Taylor. Yeah.
1: All right.
0: Crazy, man.
1: I'm totally distracted now.
0: Oh, well, I was too when I read this thing. I'm like, where did that come from? I mean, Pete's a wacky sort of character to begin with,
1: yeah.
0: right? On and off the field. So I'm not surprised this came up. But, well, they said, well, look at, you can hardly see the grainy, the footage is grainy of him. Well, it was 1916. I mean, it wasn't exactly great video then, you know?
1: All right. It is the trifecta, top three stories of the day, according to Scott Robbins. Wow, that was a doozy.
0: Isn't that weird?
1: Number one, you just posed the question, what happened to leaving the groom at the altar?
0: Well, I mean, you could always not show up at your own wedding. I mean, I've heard about that, where guys didn't show up for whatever reason. Maybe leave someone at the altar. It's not a deal, but it's happened before. It's far less criminal of an option than the one that was done. 25-year-old bride-to-be in Utah is now facing arson charges after being accused of starting a fire in a church that was scheduled to hold her wedding. Lenita Tessa Joy Moreno, small print, was arrested. Court documents state that the groom-to-be and family members were setting the church up for the big wedding. She went in the back door with a gas can and just lit the thing on fire to keep from marrying this guy. Needless to say, the wedding did not go on as planned, David. It was canceled. She's been arrested, and apparently the groom has decided that probably wasn't for the best anyway that he continue any sort of relationship with
1: him. Well, yeah, I think that would probably be
0: wow. Yeah, just go away to a hotel somewhere and just hide out for a while.
1: That's the trifecta, top three stories of the day, according to Scott Robbins. You got Nimrod's in the news and a news update coming up.

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10: All righty, man. This is the Markley, Van Camp, and Robbins Show. I'm Scott Robbins. David Van Camp's right over there. Jamie Markley, back tomorrow.
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11: I don't know if you've happened to see this or noticed this, but on social media, there's a lot of people who are doing what they're calling protein maxing. That is just basically you're getting as much protein as you possibly can all the time for your gains and whatnot.
10: Uh-huh.
11: Yeah. Well, apparently, this is causing or might be causing the price of baby formula to go up because whey protein is a key ingredient in most infant formulas. And now that gym guys are going crazy over whey protein, they're not drinking the baby formula as far as I know.
10: No, God.
11: But the price has been going up more than it usually does.
10: Okay. So what should we do then?
11: Well, we need to Twig Boy Max, I guess.
10: Okay, there you go.
11: Be doing.
10: There you go.
11: All right. Yes. It's time for Nimrods in the News. Here we go.
12: When the going gets tough.
13: Damn it, this is too hard.
12: The dumb get dumber.
14: All right, Dan.
12: It's Nimrods in the News on the Markley, Van Camp, and Robbins Show.
13: I love the poorly educated.
11: Nimrods in the News, we go to Minnesota. 39-year-old guy named Kyle Steffen was arrested after he created a homemade spike strip for his yard to keep neighborhood kids off his lawn.
10: Oh, my gosh.
11: They saw the cops got called because he was yelling at some kids. They saw this thick plastic set in the lawn, about 43-inch screws sticking up from the plastic.
10: Holy cow.
11: He says, yeah, I'm trying to keep the kids off the lawn. 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
5: from ABC News, I'm Wayne Cabot. Progressives appear to have lost a key test of their strength this election cycle, with ABC News projecting Wesley Bell will fend off progressive former squad member Cori Bush in their Missouri rematch. Polls have closed in the Michigan Senate primary, where progressive Abdul El-Sayed is taking on establishment candidate Haley Stevens. Early voting was heavy, and the spending? ABC's Jonathan Carl.
6: Haley Stevens has spent vastly more than Abdul El-Sayed and Super PAC supporting the two candidates. 12-1 advantage in Super PAC spending. We're talking millions and millions of dollars more buying television ads for Haley Stevens. Did it work? A lot of that money, most of that money, came from the American-Israeli Public Affairs Committee, APAC.
5: President Trump's been fundraising tonight at his golf club in Los Angeles, where we're now learning that on Sunday, sheriffs arrested an intruder who was taking pictures with ammo in his pocket and a pistol in his car. Little relief is expected tomorrow from the wildfire smoke that ABC News meteorologist Ginger Z says is off the charts dangerous.
7: Wenatchee, Washington, which is near the Cascades, had an AQI, air quality index, of over 800. That's nearly three times the hazardous level, which is just terrible. And that's why you see so many air quality alert from Seattle to Portland, the entire state of Colorado.
5: A fire ripped through the Salt Lake City apartment building Friday, where two firefighters were hurt, hundreds of people were displaced, and a resident's cat was missing until yesterday, when firefighters found the cat hiding in one of the only places that was left standing, the closet. The cat, cold and wet, survived days of intense smoke and hundreds of thousands of gallons of water. The name of the cat that survived the fire? Toast. You're listening to ABC News.
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5: Water levels along Europe's Danube River have dropped so low, thanks to drought, that dozens of World War II German battleships are starting to appear. The ships in the middle of the river separating Serbia from Romania belonged to Nazi Germany's Black Sea Fleet that were deliberately sunk as they retreated from the Soviets. Two officials familiar with the plan tell ABC News that the State Department has told Congress it does plan to close down five U.S. diplomatic missions in Africa, Asia, and the Western Hemisphere. A grand jury has indicted the man accused of attacking a federal building in Lower Manhattan.
10: Former Army Private Andrew Arabaka was charged with one count of arson for the attack, which prosecutors say began planning back in January. The entire incident last month was caught on surveillance footage, showing Arabaka allegedly lighting fireworks, pouring gasoline onto a stairwell and then lighting it, and then firing a BB rifle towards the main federal building in downtown Manhattan. Arabaka hasn't yet entered a plea, and an arraignment was not immediately scheduled. Peter Harolambous, ABC News, New York.
5: Moderna has started a phase one clinical trial of an Ebola vaccine that's meant to target a strain that's currently circulating in the Democratic Republic of Congo. A Ukraine drone attack killed seven Russians on a crowded beach. Ukraine says it was not on purpose. It was a big day on Wall Street again today, the Dow and S&P both notching record highs. You're listening to ABC News.
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17: Talk about a cyber attack. The scope of the U.S. cyber attack on U.S. water systems has grown now to include at least seven states and may be far, far wider than officials and experts warned. And it is increasingly looking like Iran is the actor that has hacked into at least seven of these states. To talk about it is somebody who knows quite a bit about this. She is the director of OT CERT. That's Operational Technology Cyber Emergency Readiness Team at Dragos. Dragos just happens to be one of the world's leading cybersecurity firms built specifically to protect physical infrastructure like power grids, water plants, and factories from foreign hackers. So Dawn Capelli is the perfect person to talk to about this. Dawn, welcome to America at Night.
18: Thank you very much.
17: What happened, and is it still going on?
18: Well, what happened is that these adversaries were able to compromise water utilities, as you said, in around seven states. And basically, these adversaries, they were looking for low-hanging fruit. They found internet-exposed devices from within the operational environment, meaning in the water plants themselves. And so they were available from the internet, and they had no or default credentials.

0: Usually no credentials at all, meaning you didn't have to log in, you didn't have to know a password. They could just access the devices.
1: Did anything come in harm's way? Was anything affected? Was anything injured? Any type of damage done?
0: Most of the water plants that we know of were able to switch to manual operations. Some of them did have overflows. Some of them did have to have boil water advisories put out. But for the most part, there was no impact on the safety of the drinking water.
1: Is that because these water companies got to the problem before it became a problem, or just by dumb luck? How were we able to avert a more serious problem?
0: Well, fortunately, a lot of these water companies, they switch into manual modes for various reasons. You might have a natural disaster. You might have a water main break. And so they were able to switch into manual operations. But the problem is that we don't know the state of water utilities is way behind the cybersecurity in other sectors. And so they don't have the visibility in their plants to actually know that someone is even in there. So at this point, they were able to detect it and to respond, but it's really important that we take this as a wake-up call and that water utilities start to put in place basic cyber hygiene and visibility in their networks.
1: We don't know which states were affected, but we do know Minnesota and Michigan appear to be caused the brunt of this. Why Minnesota and Michigan? Do we have any idea?
0: I do not have any idea, no. And we also don't know the full extent.
1: So is this still ongoing now? Are they still on manual, or are they switched back?
0: I think they're in the process of recovering. The thing is, they need to protect their devices, so they need to protect them so that they are not accessible from the internet. They need to put passwords on their devices, strong passwords, and they really need to put some monitoring in place in their network, because the problem is that right now, the adversaries could already be in there, and utilities basically are blind. They don't know if someone is in their network or not. And that's speaking in general terms based on the general state of the water sector.
1: Don Capelli, I want to make sure I heard you correctly. Did you say that these cyber attacks, they got into some of these systems that weren't even password protected?
0: Yes, unfortunately, that is true. A lot of these water utilities, they're small, they're rural, they're municipal. They don't have the money, first of all, for a cybersecurity program, especially in their plants, in their industrial environments. And second of all, they don't have the expertise. I mean, literally, some of these utilities, they have one person that runs IT, they run the operations in the plant, and they literally, they cut the grass in the summer.
1: Wow. Because it wasn't the big, giant water systems, it was the rural, they went to find the weakest link, more or less, is what you're saying.
0: Exactly. And for the most part, that is those small water utilities. And, they're doing the best they can, but they don't have the funding. They don't have the people. The good news is that Dragos offers free programs that they could be using, but they just don't know about them.
1: We'll get to Dragos here in a second. Don, what do we know about the bad actors? Is it Iran? Do we know who it was?
0: We at Dragos do not do attribution, but I think the main point is this was low-hanging fruit. This did not take technical sophistication. In other cyber attacks, we see very sophisticated adversaries. In this case, it wasn't. So it may have been Iran, it may have been someone else, but the bottom line is that we've got to fix the problem.
1: Yeah, you're saying this is a wake-up call. This is the nightmare scenario. This is the science fiction novel that you read on the beach in the summer, that they go for the utilities. And this has long been a science fiction plot. But now you're saying this is a wake-up call. I'm shocked there hasn't been a wake-up call before, but you're saying, has this rattled some cages?
0: I hope it's rattled some cages, to be honest. It is a wake-up call, and we need to act quickly. We need to help these water utilities. First of all, just with basic cyber hygiene. Like you said, there were not even passwords on most of these programmable logic controllers. So we need basic cyber hygiene, but then we really need to help to take them to the next level and to get visibility and monitoring in their plants and to build a security program equivalent to what most organizations have in IT.
1: How does Dragos provide free security systems for these organizations?
0: So the mission of Dragos is safeguarding civilization, and we take that mission very seriously. And a few years ago, we recognized that if we mean that, then we have to help the small organizations that can't afford to buy our products and services. We can't just help the big companies that can afford to buy our stuff. And so we started, first of all, the community defense program. We realized these small utilities, water, electric, and natural gas, are critical to civilization. And so we offer our platform, which is the same platform that all of the largest utilities in the country and in the world use. We offer it to small utilities, water, electric, and natural gas, that have under $100 million in annual revenue in the U.S. and Canada, totally free. They can run that same platform totally free. And we meet with them once a month. We have a community where, you know, they're not in it alone. They're in it with their peers and with us.
1: Sounds fantastic, but how are you funded? How are you staying afloat if you're giving away all this service for free?
0: Well, the thing is, it's software. So we give it to them. They need to have the hardware to run it on, although we have some means of helping them with that hardware issue. But basically, it's software. So we're giving them that software that other organizations pay for. So it's not really costing Dragos money to do that. But we also have another program called OT Cert. And OT Cert provides free resources for any organization with an industrial and operational technology environment with the resources they need to build a foundational OT cybersecurity program. So we give them demonstration videos, guides, a free tabletop exercise, and we meet with them once a month as well. So that's another free program that we have. And that program has about 3,500 members around the world.
1: Wow. Is this the worst internet hack or attack, if you will, on a U.S. utility system?
0: I don't know. It's hard to categorize it as the worst. I mean, we're seeing cyber attacks. We see ransomware attacks that are being carried out by cyber criminal groups. We see state actors. We see hacktivists. So I don't know if I would categorize this as the worst, but I guess what I would say is the threat environment, the cyber threat environment against industrial environments is the worst that we have seen. It's escalating, and we really need to take action. And that means everyone. You know, we've offered our community defense program to small utilities for a few years, but the thing is,

0: they don't even know that they're a target. You know, if you're cutting the grass and you're taking care of IT and your plants, you're not a security person. So you're not really paying attention to this stuff. We need to reach out to them. If you're a manufacturing plant, you're probably out in a rural area. You're not in the middle of a city. So where do you get your water? Where do you get your power? I think it's up to all of us to start reaching out into the ecosystem and looking out for each other.
1: Mm. You know, the other thing, too, is this has now created a blueprint for all of those bad actors, right? Now they know that some or many or oftentimes these smaller utility companies and or infrastructures are not as secure as they should be. So now they can start looking there to cause as much trouble as possible.
0: Yes, that is true.
1: Yeah.
0: Another reason that we have to take action.
1: Yeah. Dracos, is there a website? How do they get a hold of you? Do they call you directly? How does somebody listening to this say, hey, we need your help? How do we get a hold of you?
0: They can just go to dracos.com, and they have an incident ongoing at the moment. We have a hotline they can call. If they want to sign up for the community defense program, they can just search on our website and register, and the same for OT Cert.
1: Mm. Don Capelli, who is the director of OT Cert and also part of Dracos, an interesting conversation. Don, thanks for explaining it to us. Have a good day and continued good luck, and thanks for doing what you do. It sounds like it's a valuable and needed service, so thank you for that.
0: Thank you for helping to spread the word. I appreciate that.
1: You got it. Don Capelli is with us, director of OCERT, Operational Technology Cyber Emergency Readiness Team at Dracos. Dracos is the world's leading cybersecurity firm built specifically to protect physical infrastructure, power plants, water plants, factories from foreign hackers, which this is exactly what it seems to be. It's not official that it's Iran, but it seems like all signs are pointing to it. I don't know whether it's a rogue actor inside Iran, state-sponsored or not, but clearly there were a number of water facilities that were hacked in 7-plus states, and there was some damage done. Luckily, nothing major. So we'll wait and see what happens here. America at Night, we're just getting started. Back in a moment.
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9: Hey, we are just getting started. In hour number two, boy, do we have a story for you. There is an author, James Scott, who has written a fantastic book looking back at the United States dropping of the atomic bomb, but not from the American point of view, from the Japanese point of view. Wait till you hear what was going on in Japan during the first bomb. And then the second bomb, what happened? How close were we to that war not truly ending and Japan not surrendering? It is a fascinating look at the end of World War II and the end of the Pacific Theater. It's the book is called Empire of Ashes, Truman, Hirohito, and the Descent into Total War. That's coming up next hour. Right after the break here at the bottom of the hour, I know a lot of people are watching in horror as 50, 60,000 Moroccans have flooded into a small peninsula in Africa, which is a Spain country. And there is a migrant crisis, almost a humanitarian crisis going on right now. And there seems to be no end in sight. We found a writer who works in Budapest, Hungary, writes for the Free Press, and has a Substack who has been following this very closely. We wanted to find out what was going on. Why this was happening, what Spain's doing about it. Spain has now sent their army to this little peninsula in Africa to sort of get this under attack, but it is a humanitarian crisis. So we will talk about that coming up here in just a moment. We do have one eye on all of the elections around the country. If something breaks, we'll, of course, pass that on to you. But we are watching all of the networks on the monitor.

0: anchors here in the studio. And, of course, if something breaks, something big news, we will pass it along to you. That's sort of where we are. That's the plan. Stay right there. Quick break, and we're going to come back and talk about this migrant crisis, which is turning into a humanitarian crisis. What happened? How did this happen? Why did it start? We'll talk to an author who's been paying close attention from the free press. That's all coming up next on America at Night.
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14: The pictures coming out of Northern Africa and Morocco are stunning. An exodus that began last week when 50 to 60,000 people, mostly men, have been trying to find their way into a small Spanish territory on the North African coast. By Saturday, many of the migrants have left, lacking food and water, and in fact, Spain sent their army to help out in this migrant crisis, or some are calling a humanitarian crisis. A person from the Free Press who has knows quite a bit about this and has been following this from the very beginning is Rod Dreher, a writer for the Free Press and a New York Times bestselling author. Rod, welcome to America at Night.
15: Thanks for having me on.
14: Do we know how this started? Why did this start? What happened?
15: Well, it's complicated. It has to do with both progressive politics within Spain itself and also Islamist politics within Morocco. The Spanish Prime Minister, Pedro Sanchez, earlier this year announced a blanket amnesty for 500,000 undocumented people living in Spain. They invited people to apply for naturalization. They got over 1 million applications. Plus, 3 weeks before the invasion of Ceuta, the Spanish exclave in North Africa, the Spanish Supreme Court ruled that the government could not send back to Morocco anybody they picked up trying to swim from Morocco to Ceuta. Well, that's on the Spanish side. On the Morocco side, Morocco is governed by a king who is Muslim, but he's not an Islamist. He doesn't want to see Islamic rule there. The Islamist parties there have been trying to undermine him. So they started a campaign on Facebook to encourage this mass insta migration to Ceuta to try to undermine the Moroccan government. So it's a lot of really complicated politics here, but it turned out to be a complete disaster for the people in Ceuta and also Melilla, a second Spanish exclave, because all these migrants came in, they rioted, they broke into stores and looted, they even broke into some people's houses.
14: Yeah, talk about Ceuta for a second, because it's a quirk in the geographic part of this country where it's in Africa, but it's part of Spain. Talk about that for a moment, because that's an important part of this story.
15: Yeah, Ceuta has been under constant European ownership since the 15th century. I believe Portugal had it first and transferred it to Spain, but it has always been part of Spanish territory for the last 500, 600 years. And the Moroccans have been fine with that, more or less, except the Islamists in recent times. They say, no, no, no, this needs to be ours. But it has been Spanish territory for about two or three times as long as the United States has existed. So it's not like this is some sort of colony.
14: Has there been a free exchange between the border? How locked is the border between the Ceuta, this Spanish sort of enclave, and Morocco?
15: Yeah, well, the border is controlled. You can travel to and from, but you have to go through, like most borders are, where you have to show your passport and so forth. But they've had controlled visitation from both sides with no problems up until now.
14: Yeah, the pictures coming out are horrifying. I mean, people have died trying to leave Morocco to get to this Spanish inlet, have they not?
15: They have, but what's interesting about these pictures is you've noticed there have been very few women and children. They've mostly been young men. And this is the immigration story across Europe, the mass migration story. You see this in

0: Great Britain, when you see these dinghies washing up from France, these are almost always young men. And as critics will point out, these are military-age young men, not women and children.
1: And so what are they doing? Are they looking to infiltrate? Are they looking for a better life? Is life in Morocco so bad they can't get a job?
0: From France, these are almost always young men. And as critics will point out,

0: all across Western Europe. And that is quite an incentive for people to migrate from territories and countries where they don't have a lot. But it's not like this is a matter of life and death, that they have to get out or they'll be killed or starved to death. This is a matter of seeking material opportunity.
1: Rod Dreher with us. He is a contributing writer for the Free Press, also the author of a Substack called Rod Dreher's Diary, and dives into many of these things. You are anchored, or I should say live in Budapest, Hungary, and have been following this story in Europe for years. And that is that it's not just this one migrant issue. There has been an immigration issue in Europe going back decades, and they have yet to sort of figure out how to handle this immigration situation when it comes to Europe. Am I correct?
0: Oh, yeah, that's absolutely right. Except I no longer live in Budapest. I recently came back to the U.S., but I was there for 4 years, and I tell you, it is really interesting to see the mass migration story from a European perspective as opposed to a U.S. perspective. Because in America, we only learn what our media tell us. But the story is far more complicated and dire from a European perspective. The general problem there is after the Second World War, European countries needed labor to help rebuild Europe, and so they started bringing in migrants. But it's also the case that a lot of the more progressive elements in European politics wanted to bring migrants in to celebrate diversity because they were so, they felt ashamed of themselves for World War II and for Hitler, and they wanted to do anything they could to not to repeat what happened with Hitler. So this has become the sort of topic that both the left wing and the right wing have collaborated over the past decades to see happen. But now you've got a situation where it is really out of control. It's causing so much social discord. The crime rates have exploded, especially after 2015, when thanks to the invitation of Angela Merkel, then the German chancellor, over 1 million migrants came in from the Middle East and Afghanistan. And consequently, you saw the rates of violent crime soar in the countries that accepted them in. These are people, many of whom have no language skills, have no way to get a job. So they end up on social services, and there they sit. Anybody who complains about it, instantly they're called, you must be a Nazi or you must be some sort of fascist. The problem is this can't go on forever. And I'm afraid that with so many of these governments and media and academia refusing to even admit there's a problem, they're going to seed a violent far-right reaction that they're not going to be able to control.
1: I want to get back to more about this European immigration situation, but I also want to find out what happened with this Spain and Morocco situation. Is it over? Have they gone back? Are they allowed to go to Spain? Where does this immigration crisis now go with these migrants from Morocco?
0: Well, as far as I can tell, and I'm relying on reporting, most of them have been sent back. But it's what's difficult about anytime this sort of thing happens is, according to European human rights law, people who make it onto European territory have to be processed through the courts. And the courts are overwhelmed. Anytime, say, in Italy, for example, there are several governments there have tried really hard to get control of the migration problem, but everything they pass gets shot down by the judiciary, which is strongly in the hands of progressives who welcome migration. So it's a problem that's not going to be solved anytime soon.
1: Rob, how much of Brexit had to do with the underlying crisis of immigration and or migrant workers coming into Great Britain?
0: Well, that's such a great question, because one of the main reasons for Brexit is a majority of British voters wanted out of the European Union to stop the flow of migrants into their country. So they got Brexit in 2016, and the migration went up even worse under Tory, that is to say conservative government. Under Boris Johnson, who was prime minister in the early part of this decade, they had the biggest wave yet. So Brexit not only didn't stop it, it made it worse. And a lot of Britons are wondering, how the hell did this happen?

0: I'll ask you, how the heck did that happen?
1: Well, it happened for the same reason it's happening in most European countries. The legal systems are set up to favor migrants, and not only the legal systems, but what you might call the ruling class, meaning not only politicians and judges, but people in the media and academia. They all strongly favor migration, in large part, I believe, because they don't have to live with the downsides of it. They mostly live in rich areas which don't have a lot of crime. They're not losing their jobs to low-skill migrants, and so they don't see the problem. And it's causing a tremendous fracture in various European societies. In fact, there's an academic named David Betts at King's College London. He's in the War Studies Department. His academic specialty is Civil War. And he has been warning for the last 2 years that Britain, France, and all of the countries of Western Europe are moving very, very close to civil war over this issue. And it wouldn't be one army against another. That's not what he's talking about. He's talking about something more like Northern Ireland during the Troubles or the Beirut Civil War, where it's kind of a war of all against all and people against the government.
0: Rob, you anticipated my next question, and that was not necessarily Northern Ireland, but Ireland in and of itself. Their economy is booming, and they're bringing in workers, foreign workers from all over the place because they need workers. But there is quite a bit of rub going on in Ireland, is there not?
1: Oh, yeah. It's going to get really bad there. I saw recently that there are, in some places in Ireland, militias forming, as formed in Northern Ireland between Catholics and Protestants. But this time, the militias are forming against migrants who are moving in by the hundreds into these small villages in the west of Ireland, which have no capacity to provide for them. And most of them are not getting jobs. They're going on welfare, and people wondering what's happening. Who's making this happen? Who's letting this happen? And it's tremendously destabilizing. And again, most Americans don't know about it because it's not widely reported in our media.
0: Well, we did hear today, though, that there was quite a bit of delays at airports in the European Union trying to show all sorts of documentation. Does today's story have anything to do with any of what we're talking about, trying to crack down, trying to figure out who's coming in and out of the country?
1: Yeah, I believe that after the Ceuta invasion, some European Union nations, Italy being one of them, shut down the Schengen zone involving Spain. Now, the Schengen zone is a zone within the European Union set up by treaty that allows for free passage between members of the Schengen zone. So when I lived in Hungary, it's part of the Schengen zone. I could travel to Austria, Germany, any other member of the Schengen zone without even having to show a passport. But the Italians and a few other countries got so worried about what was happening in Ceuta that they shut off people coming from Spain into their countries until they saw the Spanish government getting control of the situation.
0: And so the European Union said things will get back to normal once they iron out some of the kinks. But interesting that this is a direct correlation to what we're watching in Morocco and in Spain.
1: Oh, yeah. Yeah, it's absolutely a festering crisis. And I'll tell you, this past summer, there was a film that came out called Citizen Vigilante. It's a pretty awful film. It's an underground film made by a German who features as the prime character an American who goes to Europe and starts murdering migrants who commit crimes, but also judges and families of migrants that commit crime. And the character says to the camera, "I'm teaching you how to do this so you can do it on your own." Now, this is exactly the sort of thing that Professor David Betts is warning about, that if the governments don't get control of the situation in a serious way, then we're going to start seeing these acts of vigilante terrorism.
0: Where are the migrants coming from? I mean, obviously the Middle Eastern countries, but specifically, are they running from where? Do we have any idea?
1: A lot of them are coming up from Africa now, from sub-Saharan Africa, which is the only part of the world that is above replacement rate. Sub-Saharan Africa is poor, it's often violent, and these are men, mostly men, because they're the only ones who have the strength.

0: to make that journey, they're seeking a better life, and they're coming in illegally. And this is going to be a problem that's going to increase as the European native population declines. It's declining severely in this century. Meanwhile, sub-Saharan Africa is going to grow. So there is no easy or imminent solution to this problem. When I was in England last, though, I was starting to hear people, respectable people, say, well, we're just going to have to start shooting the boats before they land at Dover. Now, that's pretty radical, but that's how extreme things have gotten, and the political system just has not been able to deal with it.
1: That's interesting. Rob Deere is with us. He is a contributing writer for the Free Press, has written quite a bit about this. It's worth your while to go to the Free Press. Rob Deere is our guest, also the author of a Substack called Rod Dreher's Diary. Rob, thank you for an interesting hour. Thank you for the insight. Glad to have you back on this side of the pond. Keep your phone on. We reserve the right to call you back whenever we need you.
0: Great. Thanks so much.
1: You got it. Rob Deere is with us, who is a writer for the Free Press. And I hope you're checking out the Free Press, because it is a very, very interesting website. All sorts of opinions from all across the spectrum, voices you don't normally get to hear about. America at Night, back in a moment.
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3: Coming to you from the heart of the nation, this is America at Night with McGraw-Milhaven.
4: All right, it's election night, primary night in some states. In Missouri, there's a couple of local issues, but the big one is in Michigan, where the Democratic primary is getting all of the attention. The polls are closed in Michigan, and the latest numbers, with 23% of the polls reporting, of the precincts are reporting, it is too close to call, but the progressive, Abdul El Said, has a 51-45 lead over Haley Stevens. The vote count is 177,000 to 155,000. So what is that? That would be 27,000 votes with 24% of the vote in. Abdul El Said is the progressive, and Stevens is more of the, shall we say, party candidate, the more traditional Democrat, if you will. And so that is where we are right now. Still too close to call. 51 for El Said and 45% for Stevens. We'll keep an eye on that all evening long. Stay right there. Do we have a treat for you? We're going back all the way to 1945, August of 1945, when the United States decided to drop not one but two atomic bombs on Japan to end World War II. We know a lot about what happened on the American side, but what happened on the Japanese side? There is an author who's written a new book, and it is a fascinating look at how the Pacific Theater ended and how it ended and how close it was to not ending at all. Stay right there. Great conversation with author James Scott coming up here after top of the hour. Our executive director is Alex Hinton. Our engineer tonight is Richard Good. I'm McGraw-Milhaven. And this is America at Night on Westwood One.
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12: From ABC News, I'm Wayne Cabot. ABC News tracking primary results tonight from five more states. We project Congressman Wesley Bell will defeat the progressive Congresswoman Cori Bush in their Democrat rematch in Missouri's 1st Congressional District. ABC News Washington Bureau Chief Rick Klein calls it
13: a bit of a surprise. I mean, this is a rematch. Of course, Bell defeated Bush in a primary before, and a lot of money poured in there to try to defend Wesley Bell. Missouri is one of the states that redrew its districts at the behest of Donald Trump. But Missouri is expected to add one to the Republican margin.
12: Another key test for progressives, the Michigan Senate, where Dr. Abdul Al-Sayed has a small early lead over the establishment Democrat Haley Stevens in a state where the count may take a long time. But ABC News projects that John James wins the Republican governor primary there. Even after getting a concerned call from President Trump, Ohio Congressman Max Miller says he'll stay in the race, saying domestic abuse allegations are lies. A man who L.A. sheriffs say had ammo in his pocket and a pistol in his car was arrested Sunday at Trump National Golf Course in L.A. 2 days before Trump's fundraiser there tonight. They say the man was seen taking pictures. Homeland Security says New Jersey ICE detainee Edwin Lopez Cornejo died of cardiac arrest, his family alleging medical negligence at Delaney Hall in Newark. It's the second death at that privately run detention center. And ABC's Armando Garcia reports New Jersey is taking legal action.
14: The state of New Jersey has filed a lawsuit basically saying that GEO Group, the organization, the company rather, that runs Delaney Hall, is not providing adequate access for health inspectors. They also say that there's unsanitary food and drink preparation there. ICE so far has said that all of the facilities and all of the companies that they contract with abide by local laws.
12: ICE ramping up arrests. July was the most ever. You're listening to ABC News.
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12: Health officials in New York's Suffolk County say they have three probable cases of a bacterial illness called rabbit fever, contracted through tick bites.
17: Important to understand here, we typically in the United States see around 200 or so of these cases a year, so this is not abnormal. But what is abnormal is the rise in the number of tick bites. The CDC data shows that this year alone, the number of tick bites is the highest it's been since 2017.
12: ABC News medical contributor Dr. Darian Sutton. Oil prices are dropping on hopes of a deal with Iran, but gas prices are still averaging more than $4 a gallon. Gas Buddy head petroleum analyst Patrick Dahan says that's because Ukraine's attacks on Russia are also affecting prices.
18: The loss of refining capacity in Russia is problematic because traditionally Russia is a major exporter of product. Without any product to export after those refineries have been knocked offline, that is becoming another pain point that we're going to have to watch very closely in the weeks and months ahead.
12: Brent crude closed at $79 a barrel. McDonald's reported a strong profit in its second quarter, but named a new head of the U.S. market because sales slowed compared to a year ago, the CEO calling out inconsistent execution of promotions across restaurants. Leonardo DiCaprio and Jeff Bezos teaming up on a $200 million initiative to try to revive 100 of the Earth's threatened species. They call it the largest single fund dedicated to that ever. I'm Wayne Cabot, ABC News.
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4: Note, Governor Katie Hobbs of Arizona is now rumored to be picking a moderate Republican as her running mate for lieutenant governor. She, if you remember, she beat, I believe, Carrie Lake in the closest of closest margins, if memory serves me right, 4 years ago. Now she's running for re-election, and she has tapped, or soon to tap, so the rumors are, former mayor of Mesa, Arizona, John Giles, who will serve as her lieutenant governor if she wins in November. And he is a Republican. And they're going up against Andy Biggs. Andy Biggs is a member of the Conservative House Freedom Caucus, one of Trump's biggest supporters. And so interesting how Arizona, on again, off again state, turning more purple by the day. Used to be ruby red, but they've always had an independent streak coming out of Arizona. But Katie Hobbs, the Democratic governor who won by a thread, it seems to be appointing, or at least announcing, that her lieutenant governor will be a Republican if she wins. That's kind of interesting. Hey, stay right there. When we come back, we're going to check in. This is looking forward to this for a while now, ever since we booked it. James Scott is the author of a book called Empire of Ashes, and it is the story of the United States dropping the two nuclear bombs in August of 1945, right, coming up on the anniversary of all of this. And we know about the American perspective, but what about the Japanese perspective? James Scott did the research to do quite a bit of research to find out. And still very many people alive from those tragic days who survived the nuclear blast and tell the tale. We'll do all of that coming up next on America at Night.

0: 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I've been surfing here since I was a kid. Now, seeing my grandson out on the water, it means everything to me. 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
2: It was August 6, 1945, when the world changed forever once again. And that's when the United States dropped a bomb on Japan to end World War II. And since then, there have been books, discussions, conversations about what happened, how it happened, why it happened, should it have happened. And there is a new book out to talk all about it. And a new conversation is about to start again. The book is called Empire of Ashes, Truman, Hirohito, and the Descent into Total War. James Scott, Pulitzer Prize-winning finalist, best-selling author. James, welcome to America at Night. Thanks for joining us.
3: Thank you so much for having me on. Pleasure to be with you.
2: Talk about the reason why. What was the energy behind this book? Why did you want to research this story?
3: Well, you know, it actually grew out of my previous book. I had done a previous book looking at the March 9th, 1945 fire raid against Tokyo, which a lot of people don't really even remember, but it was one of the most destructive conventional raids in World War II. In fact, using firebombs, we ultimately burned about 16 square miles out of Tokyo and killed over 100,000 people. And during the course of researching that, I spent some time in Hiroshima. I met with some survivors. I gathered their accounts, went to the archives there, pulled out a lot of stuff, and I had layered that into my previous book. And my editor in the editing process said, you know, James, this book is not about Hiroshima and Nagasaki. It's about Tokyo. That's a separate book. And so, and he was right. And as soon as I finished that up, I said, you know, well, I have gathered this material. I am fascinated with this. This is sort of an extension of the fire raids as we sort of continue down this slippery path into sort of total war. And of course, the atomic bombs are the zenith of total war. And so it really just, you know, went back to Japan, interviewed more people, dug out more accounts, and really then pulled the lens back and started looking at the, you know, the creation of the Manhattan Project, the politics of war termination and the decision making to use these weapons, what was going on with Hirohito and his war council, and really just kind of dug in deeper. So in a lot of ways, it's kind of a continued path down the same research that I've been doing for about a decade now.
2: Let's talk about Hirohito, because we don't know a lot about what happened from the Japanese side. And we know the phrase unconditional surrender, right? That was the argument in Nazi Germany, and that was the decision in Japan. And so we know some about what Truman was thinking. But Hirohito, how close were they? Did they understand what was about to hit them? Take me into their minds.
3: Yeah, exactly. And that's the thing is Japan at this point was really sort of divided. And you had Hirohito and a handful of other senior leaders that recognized when the fire raids had really sort of ramped up that Japan was really running out of options. But you also had on the military side of things, you had senior military leaders who said, you know what, we still have 5 million troops under arms, and this is a sizable force. And they wanted to continue the fight. And what they had hoped is that when the Americans eventually landed on the beaches of Japan, that they could use these 5 million troops along with civilians that they were recruiting in, everybody from grade school students up to grandparents to help fight, to really just skewer the Americans. And the hope was that if it was a bloody enough fight for the Americans, that we would give up on the concept of unconditional surrender and we would grant them terms. And what the military wanted is they wanted to preserve the monarchy. They didn't want an American occupation. They didn't want Allied forces trying their troops for war crimes. And so they really felt that if they just held out and bloodied the Americans enough, they could get what they wanted at the bargaining table. And so that's kind of the state of what's going on there. You've got Hirohito and a handful of people recognizing that the war is really over. And on the flip side of that, you've got the military leaders who are desperate to just continue this fight into national suicide if need be.
2: How much back channel talk was there between the U.S. and Japan in all of this?
3: None whatsoever. And in fact, what actually is going on is Japan is actually trying to sort of back channel communication through the Soviet Union. But the Soviet Union didn't want to have anything to do with it at this point, in fact. And so they're basically trying to send this peace envoy over to meet with Stalin, and Stalin essentially refuses them. And at that point, actually, too, you know, the Americans were pressuring Russia to come into the war in order to help tie down Japanese forces on the mainland Asia so that they couldn't be used to reinforce the islands that America was about to invade. And so Stalin's kind of stonewalling him at that point. And of course, the Americans are reading the Japanese communications through intercepted

0: signals intelligence, so we knew exactly what the Japanese were doing. But as far as any kind of dialogue between the U.S. and the Japanese, there was none until we gave them the what was called the Potsdam Declaration, which was sort of the final surrender document right before we dropped the atomic bomb on them.
1: You know, it's interesting because all the things Japan was afraid of, it turned out we didn't want any of those things. We didn't want to occupy them. We didn't want to try them with war crimes. We actually helped them rebuild their country. You would think if that conversation was able to be had and to be able to be trusted, a lot of this could have been avoided.
0: Yeah, I mean, we did have a 7-year occupation, and we did ultimately put a lot of their people on trial for war crimes. And we did, but in the end, we did allow the monarchy to stay. We sort of reduced the power of the monarchy in the eyes of the Japanese. But yeah, a lot of it was sort of the bluster. The Imperial Army did go away, and I think they realized that, you know, they were going to lose out on being able to have this sort of illustrious army that they had had. You know, Japan today only has a defense force. It doesn't have the once grand army that they did. So, but as far as the occupation is, they sort of pitched it that this was going to be this brutal occupation. The Americans were going to be awful with the civilians and things like that. None of that came to fruition. In fact, you talk to Japanese who survived that time period, you look at their accounts, and, you know, they were introduced to things like canned cheese and chocolate. And I mean, they talk about the occupation finally ending their hunger and the great things that America brought as part of that occupation to sort of end the terrible time that the war had brought to the average Japanese civilian.
1: James Scott, our guest, his book is Empire of Ashes, Truman, Hirohito, and the Descent into Total War. The book is Random House, and it comes out next week. And we thank him for making an early stop on a tour. That's a book that's going to get a lot of attention. What's it like to talk to a survivor of a nuclear bomb?
0: It's fascinating, and we've been really lucky, you know, that a lot of the survivors that are around today, they were children during that time period. And I'll tell you, the Japanese have been so gracious to me over the years of doing my research. I've sat in their homes. I had a survivor of the atomic bomb give me a personal tour of the museum there. The Japanese have always been very, very gracious about this. I think they appreciate that the Americans are trying to tell their side of the story and tell what it was like for the civilians. So I've been very fortunate to have tremendous cooperation in Japan. It's a place I enjoy going. I take tourists over there. I lead tours to the National World War II Museum, and we actually go in and we take guests and we meet with survivors. And so it's I find it to be a very, very powerful experience. And of course, there's nothing more powerful than walking through Hiroshima and Nagasaki, going to visit the Ground Zero markers, seeing the handful of buildings that are still there, and then and sort of imagine what it was like a little over 8 decades ago.
1: What still exists? Are there any remnants of it? Are there any, what do you see?
0: Yeah, so in both cities, there are probably about a half dozen or more structures that still exist. Of course, in Hiroshima, there's the very famous prefectural hall, which is known as the Genbaku Dome, the atomic dome. Of course, it still exists. There are a handful of schools that still exist. These were concrete buildings that were built in the 1930s and early 1940s. Banks, things like that. In Nagasaki, they've got the remnants of Urakami Cathedral, which was sort of its big equivalent. It was the largest cathedral in Japan at the time. It sat just, you know, a few hundred meters away from Ground Zero. So there are a number of these kinds of buildings to go and visit. And both cities also have just world-class museums with artifacts and then survivor accounts and things like that as well. So I highly encourage anybody, if you're on a tour to Japan, go and visit these cities.
1: When you go to Berlin, you can still see some of the gun marks and the shrapnel marks in the buildings. Are there any marks like that in these buildings?
0: Yeah, there are, actually. I mean, one of the most haunting things is they actually, on a wall inside one of these schools, there was an old chalkboard where people, after the account, this is in Hiroshima, had literally gone in there and written messages to other survivors saying, you know, hey, I'm alive. I'm going to be here if you find this. And they've, a number of years ago during the restoration, they found that chalkboard under the wall. Mm. So they've preserved that. So there are a lot of these kind of really haunting artifacts. In fact, if you go both inside the Nagasaki Museum and the Hiroshima Museum, there are what are called the atomic shadows, or the outlines of objects that were vaporized. And Hiroshima has the outline of a person who'd been sitting on the steps of a bank, and it's just the shadow of a person there. And you can actually go and you can see that inside the museum there.
1: There are obviously clearly emotional scars to these survivors. Are there

0: physical scars as well in some instances?
1: Absolutely. You know, in a lot of, there were, the atomic bombs left what were called keloids, which are these huge scars, like a big, thick scar tissue on people. A number of people battled radiation sickness, which ultimately resulted in cancer and things like that. So there are, you know, there some of the survivors do, in fact, have those kinds of scars. Most of the ones that I interviewed don't have that, although a couple of them mentioned having fought cancer over the years.
0: Mm. James Scott, our guest. The book is Empire of Ashes. Let's go back to that Potsdam Declaration you said when, because that's the famous scene where Trump tells Stalin, we have this thing, we're calling it a bomb, we don't exactly know what it does, and then he gives the okay to drop it, and a few days later it's dropped. They warn Japan, but does Japan really understand what's about to hit them? And was there a sense like, we think the U.S. is bluffing? Take me through those couple of days.
1: Yeah, so, you know, that's the thing is, people always forget, you know, the atomic bomb was really, its value was not so much in its destruction. Of course, it was a very destructive weapon, but it really was, its value was in its ability to profoundly shock the Japanese. And you have to remember, after you've burned 64 of their cities, literally 170 square miles of Japanese cities have been incinerated at this point. You know, one atomic bomb on a destruction level is not as big as it might seem after that. And so the value of the bomb, therefore, was its ability to just stun the Japanese and sort of wake them up to this new reality that America had this new weapon. So they were very cagey about how much they wanted to let out about the weapon until it was actually used. And so when they did the Potsdam Declaration, they never said, by the way, we have an atomic bomb. But they did say, if you don't agree to this, you will face, quote, utter destruction. And, of course, those two words were really the buzzword for the type of destruction that would be visited upon Japan. The Japanese did not know at that time that the Americans had an atomic bomb. But it's important to know that atomic energy was a huge issue in the 1930s and 1940s. It was the equivalent of the of AI in that generation. I mean, the first atom had been split in the late 1930s. Both Germany and Japan had attempted to build atomic weapons. There were hundreds of articles in scientific journals about it and academic journals about it. So, I mean, everybody was kind of scrambling to figure out this new awesome power at the heart of an atom. And so it wasn't this thing that was sort of pulled out of thin air. I mean, the Japanese very, very much understood as soon as it went off what exactly it was.
0: James Scott is our guest. The book is Empire of Ashes. They needed not one, but two bombs to understand. Take me through the days between Hiroshima and Nagasaki from Japan's point of view.
1: And you bring up a really good point. I think that is one of the least appreciated things about the atomic attacks was the fact that the bombs were used so close together and why that was so pivotal. Everybody focuses on Hiroshima because it's the first use of a combat nuclear weapon, but it's actually Nagasaki as the most important of the two. And I'll tell you why. The America only had two of these bombs. Okay. Then the third one would be ready in late August, but we would only end up, even after that, if we were lucky, have just a handful of them by the end of 1945. So we really had no arsenal of these, but the Japanese did not know that. And so after the first bomb was dropped, some of the military leaders there who understood, you know, the great resources involved in creating an atomic bomb doubted that America had more than one of these. And so their argument was, look, the regime is intact. The Americans have now dropped this thing. There's no way they have more than one of these. So therefore, we should continue fighting and prolong the war. But back ever in the United States, in Washington and out on Tinian, military leaders, particularly Leslie Groves and Curtis LeMay, were adamant that the United States had to drop a second bomb as quickly as possible. And that second bomb was originally not scheduled to be dropped for about a week later, till August 11th. But they moved heaven and earth to get that second bomb on Japan. And it goes off, of course, 75 hours later. And the fact that the United States did that, the back-to-back bombing, was so important because it immediately sent a message to the Japanese leaders that the Americans can drop these things one right after the other, then they must have an arsenal. They may have 20 of them, or they may have 200 of them, but regardless, they have enough of them that we now know that the war has to end, because the Americans may now never invade. They may just sit offshore and drop bomb after bomb after bomb until there's nothing left. So it really, in a lot of ways, was a psychological weapon in the role it played there with the Japanese in convincing them that the war was really over and that they had to end it.
0: The book is Empire of Ashes, Truman, Hirohito, and the Descent into Total War. Empire of Ashes, James Scott.

0: Hold that thought. Lots more to get to. Brand new book, America at Night. Back in a moment.
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0: Welcome back to America at Night. Call now, 844-262-4729. That's 844-2-McGraw.
1: August 6th of 1945, that's when the United States entered the world into the atomic age, when they dropped the bombs on Hiroshima and then Nagasaki. There's a new book to discuss it all, Empire of Ashes, Truman, Hirohito, and the Descent into Total War. James Scott, our guest. James, wasn't there a coup attempt in Japan at some point right around this time?
2: Absolutely, and that's a really important point as well, because, you know, even after the atomic bombs dropped on Nagasaki, you know, Hirohito really realizes that the war is over, and so he essentially inserts himself in the political process. He's got what's called the Big Six, which is his war cabinet. Three on one side who want to keep fighting, three on the other who want to go ahead and accept the Potsdam Declaration and surrender. Hirohito then intervenes to cast the tie-breaking vote and push Japan to surrender. And of course, even at that moment, this early in the morning of August 10th, until Japan actually, you know, surrenders on August 15th, is a very precarious time in Japan. And what you've got is you have fanatical junior officers who are always a threat in Japanese military because they tend to be the ones that are sort of, there's been a coup in the 1930s by junior officers, for example, failed coup, I'll note, that they're the ones that sort of have the energy and are going to rise up. And that's exactly what happens in the end. They attempt to take over the Imperial Palace. They kill the head of the Imperial Guard. They try to capture Hirohito, try to capture the recording of his surrender speech that's going to be broadcast the next day. And of course, so what it really shows is that, you know, even in the end, even after two atomic bombs and everything that's gone on, Japan's decision to surrender was still so tenuous all the way up until the last moment. I think that's something that we don't appreciate today, is that this thing really could have gone in any number of directions. That it was really, in a lot of ways, the world was on a knife's edge, waiting for Hirohito to make that public speech on August 15th, bringing an end to the war.
1: You know, that's the nightmare scenario, is dropping the two bombs. But the bigger nightmare scenario is dropping the two bombs and Japan doesn't surrender. What happens then?
2: Exactly. I mean, Truman has already greenlit an invasion that's going to start in November. And the projections for that invasion were horrific. I mean, America was expected to lose between 1.7 and 4 million casualties. The Japanese were going to have between 5 and 10 million casualties. I mean, Japan's whole battlefield tactics in the last year of the war had changed in order to sort of seek maximum attrition from the American forces. You saw that on places like Iwo Jima, you know, an 8-square-mile island where 50,000 casualties occurred over the span of 32 days. I mean, it's America had 27,000 casualties, 7,000 killed, 20,000 wounded, literally to take over an island that you can walk from one side to the next in about an hour and a half. And so, of course, what that foreshadowed the horror of what an invasion of the Japanese home islands would have been like.
1: And let me make sure I understood that. Ultimately, it was a 4-3 decision, and Hirohito had the deciding vote to surrender?
2: Correct. Yeah, it was a 3-3. He cast that tie-breaking vote and said, you know, it is time for us to bear the unbearable, is what he said.
1: James Scott, our guest, The Empire of Ashes is the book. You know, it's the ultimate irony. The Americans drop an atomic bomb and kill 100,000 civilians to save millions of lives. They saved a continent of Europe, but in doing so had to drop bombs on civilians, right? It's the ultimate irony when it's all said and done.
2: Yeah, and I think what Truman, I kind of compare it to sort of like tearing off a Band-Aid, and I think that's how Truman looked at it, which is, you know, look, if you just rip off a Band-Aid, it hurts really bad, you know, at first, but the pain subsides very quickly. Whereas if you slowly pull it off, it just hurts and hurts and hurts. And I think he looked at ending the war that way. Like, you've got to just yank it off. It's going to hurt. It's going to be awful. But then it's over. And you have to remember that it's not just the Americans and the Japanese that were going to suffer in the huge invasion that was going to go on for months and months and months.

At that time, anywhere between 250 to 500,000 people were dying every month across Asia. 20 million Chinese died in World War II. You had famines going on, disease. All of these are the byproducts of this war that just has to end. So every month the war goes on, hundreds of thousands of people across Asia are dying. And so there's a real need to bring this catastrophe to an end. War that just

0: the Russians into the war. And he needed the Russians into the war because Japan still had, you know, almost a million troops in mainland Asia, and he needed the Russians to tie down those troops so that they could not divert them over to battle the Americans for the invasion of the homeland. Now, after the atomic bomb is successful, Truman realizes, hey, we've got this other option to drop the bomb. You know, maybe we don't need the Russians in the war. But at that point, he's already asked him to come into the war. Stalin's already agreed to come into the war. George Marshall tells him, hey, whether you want them to come in or not, they're going to come in now. And so really, this is sort of that die is cast. But the idea that the U.S. didn't want them in is sort of just, it's not accurate. I mean, we wanted them in all the way up until the very end of the war.
1: Because there's that scene, right, where Truman tells Stalin at Potsdam, oh, by the way, we have the bomb, right? I mean, that's when he drops it on him.
0: Correct. And he doesn't use the fact that we have an atomic bomb. He says, we have a new weapon. But Stalin, of course, already knows. He's got spies implanted in the Manhattan Project. So he's aware of what the Americans have at that point. Now, I will say Truman does, over the course of the summer of 1945, gain a much greater appreciation for how nefarious Russian occupation really is. And he gets that from Churchill. You know, Churchill's really crying that the Iron Curtain's coming down across Europe. The Russians are meddling in Poland's governance. They're doing the same thing elsewhere. And Truman is adamant in the end that he doesn't want the Russians involved in the occupation of Japan. But that's a really kind of a minor thing that comes up at the very, very end of the war, and not something that drives his policy-making decision leading up to the use of the bombs.
1: Does Stalin know through his own spies that we've developed a new weapon or a nuclear bomb?
0: Yeah, he knew. In fact, he knew he had a spy implanted in at Los Alamos, so he was very much aware that we were doing it. And again, you know, everybody was kind of was looking to develop atomic weapons at that point, so it wasn't new. But he understood how far along we were. And so when Truman tells him, hey, we've got this new weapon, he knows immediately exactly what kind of weapon that is.
1: Hmm. James Scott, our guest, the book is Empire of Ashes. I want to talk about more of the Manhattan Project in a minute. But one more question about Japan, because you spent so much time there and researched this book over there. And that is, any lingering anger, any hard to let it go after all these years when it comes to Japan and America?
0: You know, I'm sure there is, and I'm sure with people who survived it. But as an interviewer and as a historian, as an American, people were always so gracious with me. And I will tell you, I interview people who they were orphaned as a result of the American fire raids or in attacks. And so, you know, even with me having lost their parents and siblings, they were nothing but gracious. But that doesn't mean, I'm sure somewhere deep in their hearts, they're not still upset because their lives took on a completely different, you know, reality as a result of World War II.
1: Yeah. How much of the home front knew about this, and how much of inside the highest meetings and the highest offices was there voices telling Truman and others, we just can't do this?
0: There was none of that. And I'll tell you, it's important to remember, this is where the firebombing plays such a big role, because America begins this firebombing campaign against Japan in March of 1945. And there was real concern that once we start burning down their cities, that the American public might push back against that, that lawmakers might go on the Capitol Hill, you know, and speak out against it or radio broadcasts. And so the Pentagon was monitoring all of that in March of 1945. And what really surprised them is that there was no pushback whatsoever to the fire raids. I mean, we burned 16 square miles of Tokyo in a single night. And after that, Time magazine wrote in one of their headlines said, you know, properly kindled, Japanese cities will burn like the autumn leaves. And so what you find is that the American public at this point was just worn out of the war. They're ready for it to be over. Germany was about to collapse. It ultimately does collapse in May of 1945. People are ready to just, they're tired of sending their sons and husbands off to fight. They're ready for it all to be over. And anything that's going to hurry up and end that war, they're going to get on board with. In fact, after the atomic bomb was dropped, one opinion poll found 85% of the American public supported it. The Boston Globe had a columnist who literally wrote, he said, two bombs for $2 billion, that's a bargain. So what you find is that the American public at the end of the war was wholeheartedly on board with this.
1: Yeah, and obviously, right, it was a war-torn country. As you said, they were tired of hearing about their sons and neighbors and the death and the toll and the butchery of it all. They just wanted it to end.
0: Exactly.
1: Yeah.
0: Exactly.

0: What happens to Hirohito?
1: So anyway, you know, the big question is what's going to happen? And that's kind of one of the things about Hirohito is that even, you know, he initially, after Japan indicates it's going to surrender to the U.S., you know, that Japan says, well, hey, we want to be able to keep the monarchy or whatnot. And Truman realizes that, you know, he doesn't want to have to deal with this right now. And so what he very wisely does is he sends a message back to the Japanese and he says, you know what, we're not going to make a decision right now on the fate of the emperor. We're going to kick that can down the road and we're going to let Douglas MacArthur, who's going to be the Supreme Allied Commander during the occupation, we'll let him decide what to do with the emperor. And even with that realization, Hirohito insists on Japan surrendering. And it's a pretty brave move on his part because there's no guarantee at the time he surrenders that Douglas MacArthur isn't going to come in and say, you know what, Hirohito, you too are going to hang like all the other war criminals. But Hirohito recognizes that the war needs to end. But what ultimately happens is the Americans ultimately spare Hirohito because they're afraid that with 5 million troops, that Japan could end up falling into a big guerrilla war, and that Hirohito really is a powerful force in Japanese society, and that he could be used by the Americans to help pacify the former soldiers and also to help unite the public around the idea of surrender. So he's more valuable to the Americans alive than he is dead, and so he's ultimately spared.
0: You can make the argument that it was more important to win the peace than it was to win the war.
1: Exactly. And that's and that's a big thing that people don't realize. I mean, the whole decision making on where these bombs were going to be dropped had everything to do in part with the post-war era. I mean, Leslie Groves, who's played by Matt Damon in the Oppenheimer film, was adamant that he wanted Kyoto to be where the first bomb was dropped. And it was Henry Stimson, who was the war secretary, that said, absolutely not. He said, Kyoto is so central to Japanese life that if we destroy it, the Japanese will hate us forever. We'll end up making them allies with the Russians after the war, which is not what we want. We need the Japanese to come back into the sphere of American influence after the war. So there was always, for decision makers, always sort of that view ahead of what is the post-war era going to look like and how can we bring Japan in as a peaceful nation and an ally.
0: Do Truman and Hirohito ever talk?
1: Truman, that's a good question, actually. Not during this time. I mean, back and forth during the messaging, and of course, and whatnot between Japan and whatnot, I guess you could say is sort of that. I would suspect in the time period afterwards that they may have. But, you know, I never really, quite frankly, I didn't dig that deep into it after August of 1945. Yeah,
0: but ultimately, James Scott, the author of the book Empire of Ashes, Eleanor Roosevelt ends up writing the Constitution for Japan?
1: Yes. Well, the Constitution of Japan is ultimately modeled very much after the one here in the United States. And so, there's a lot of similarities there. Yeah.
0: James Scott, the book is Empire of Ashes. You did a lot of research in Japan. How much were you shifting through documents and old military files and all that stuff to bring this to life?
1: Oh, no, absolutely. You know, and I've been lucky over the years. I've had some great research assistants to help me out with that. You know, doing interviews, getting personal accounts from survivors, letters, photographs, things of that nature to be able to really, as well as, you know, destruction reports and things like that, medical reports as well. So, it's important. You know, we've gone, you know, after this much time has passed, you know, it's very important that we and readers expect that we tell the full side of the story. And that's, you know, the American side as well as the Japanese side.
0: James Scott, the book is Empire of Ashes, Truman, Hirohito, and the Descent into Total War. It retells the story, looks at it again with much more intimate detail and very well written. Hollywood come calling, Netflix come calling for a streaming series, documentary to follow?
1: Man, we need that to happen. Do you know anybody I can call to make that happen?
0: New York Times bestselling author James Scott, his new work, it's out next week. Pre-order available where all books are sold. Empire of Ashes. James Scott, thank you for a wonderful hour. Be careful on the book tour, and we'll talk to you down the road.
1: Awesome, McGraw. Thank you so much for having me on. Take care.
0: You got it. America at Night, back in a moment.
2: America at Night with McGraw Milhaven, where the nation comes to talk.
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12: Last letter is S.
13: Oh, I got this one.
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0: All right. All eyes are on Michigan and the Democratic primary. Abdul L.

0: Saeed has got 49.6% of the vote right now. Haley Stevens, the more traditional Democratic candidate, is trailing by exactly 3 percentage points. And if doing math live on the radio is never a good proposal. But it looks like Abdul El Saeed is about 18,000 votes ahead of Haley Stevens with 38% of the vote in. It is still too early to call. Looking at the map of Michigan, it seems like Abdul El Saeed has been receiving quite a bit of support from the Grand Rapids area, quite a bit of support from the Ann Arbor area, and Stevens has gotten most of her support from the Detroit area. If you go to the Upper Peninsula, it seems like El Saeed is dominating in some spots up there. But it's an interesting look at a map of Michigan, which is a very purple state, going for the more progressive candidate, the Democratic Socialist. I don't know what you'd call him, depending on what the label you want to put on him. But Abdul El Saeed, who has gotten the backing of Bernie Sanders, and Bernie Sanders is quite convincing when he says that Michigan, once they hear Abdul El Saeed, will gravitate towards him. We'll have to wait and see how that works out in the general election. But as of right now, Haley Stevens with about 38% of the vote in, about 17,000, 18,000 votes shy of where he is. So that's that. All right, that's going to do it for us for this hour. If you missed any portion of the show and you certainly want to re-listen to it or missed it or want to hear it again or send it to somebody, it's all on a podcast. And you can download and listen to it. All you have to do is search for America at Night, download it to your phone, and get each and every episode to your phone every single day. It's as simple as that. Stay right there. We've got plenty of voicemails, plenty of text messages, and plenty of regular phone calls, 1-844-262-4729. People are starting to line up right now. We love it. We love first-time callers. We love great conversation, and that's what we do each and every night. We save a part of the show, the third hour, for open phones, open texts, open voicemails, all of that. If you live in a town where they don't carry the third hour, shame on them. But that's why we set up the text and the voicemail, so you can call and leave a voicemail, and we'll get to it. 1-844-2-McGraw or 1-844-262-4729. Stay right there. Our executive director is Alex Hinton. Our engineer tonight behind the stick is Richard Good. I'm McGraw Milhaven, and this is America at Night on Westwood One.
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2: From ABC News, I'm Wayne Cabot. Primary night proving to be a real test for progressive insurgents who campaigned against the Iran war and American military funding for Israel. In a blistering attack after her loss, Missouri progressive Cori Bush slammed her AIPAC-funded incumbent, Wesley Bell.
3: These bills that come about where we're sending $3.3 billion for war to Israel, we can't just let that go and nobody say anything about it. When they send more money, when they can't fund UNRWA, but they can fund war, when they can't fund our schools, but they can fund war, when they can't fund health care, but they can fund war, we got to call it out and we got to do something about it.
2: Israel also factoring into the Michigan Senate race, where progressive Democrat Dr. Abdul El-Sayed is taking on AIPAC-funded establishment candidate Haley Stevens. Before the polls closed in Michigan, election officials warned it would be a long night with hundreds of thousands of absentee votes to be counted. The Ohio congressman facing an ethics investigation over domestic abuse allegations, Max Miller, says he's innocent and will not quit his campaign even after getting a phone call from President Trump.
4: I reminded him of the same resilience that he had when people told him that he was going to struggle in 2016, and he became the 45th president of the United States.
2: He was on CNN. L.A. sheriffs say an armed suspect was arrested at the Trump National Golf Course while taking pictures Sunday, 2 days before President Trump came for a fundraiser. Her parents' home in Spokane is a pile of ashes, and Chelsea Riley is sickened to hear the wildfire was set.
5: It changes things. It kind of, you know, you could make sense of it when it was an act of God somehow, but now that it's arson, someone did this to our family, and it's hard to wrap our brains around.
2: The parasitic stomach bug that has killed two people in Michigan is now in 47 states, infecting more than 10,000 people, with 12,000 cases still suspected. You're listening to ABC News.
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2: Police in Illinois have taken a teenager into custody as part of a homicide investigation.
8: A 15-year-old has been arrested after a deadly shooting Tuesday night in East St. Louis, Illinois. State police say someone reported a body lying in the road. They say troopers quickly identified a teenager who they found at a home. Investigators say video circulating online appears to show the teen wearing a clown costume. They say the investigation continues.
2: ABC's Chuck Sievertson. Three people were killed in Saturday shooting outside an In-N-Out in Idaho, and ABC's Trevor Ault spoke with the man who took action that night.
9: 35-year-old Jordan Salinas tells me he and his girlfriend Emily had just pulled into the parking lot when the shooting began. As hundreds ran for their lives, Jordan drew his semi-automatic pistol and went toward the danger, seen on video repeatedly firing at the shooter. Authorities say an off-duty state trooper also took aim at the suspect, and the pair's heroic actions bought valuable time for people to flee.
10: The investigators say that you probably saved a lot of lives.
11: My goal was to try to help as many people get home.
2: Police say the shooter, 24-year-old Chad Williams, turned the gun on himself. SpaceX posted a loss of $541 million in the second quarter, but that's less than the analysts expected. Maybe Elon Musk should play the Powerball, the jackpot growing to $786 million. I'm Wayne Cabot, ABC News.
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6: Lori Bush from Missouri, she gone. Yeah, she got crushed in her primary bid to win back the Democratic nomination for the one Democratic seat in Missouri. That's going to stay in the hands of Wesley Bell. General election shouldn't be a problem there. Let's see here. Great show. Jim in Richmond, Kentucky checks in. Great show. Glad I got in on the ground floor. Happy to hear it, Jim. Illinois checks in. Go to geoengineeringwatch.org for climate change. Wow info. Let's see here. Have you ever heard, if you ever had a dream? Oh, speaking of this, listen on the programming note before we go back to the, before we go to the phones. Programming note, tomorrow, somebody, Northfield mentioned they wanted a sleep expert on. We got a sleep expert on for tomorrow night, first hour. So come back for that. That should be really kind of interesting. Let's go to the phones here. Bill in New Hampshire has been holding on. Bill, you're a first-time caller. Welcome to America at Night. Thanks for joining us.
18: My honor. I think you're doing a great job. Listening to Rod last hour, and all, this brings back to mind what I've noticed in the United States for decades, stepping back and thinking about attitudes of liberals and progressives, some with the sort of what I call it a toxic idealism, where they feel they're idealistic, or they are idealistic, but they're not considering, they're not too empathic, not considering, or, you know, it's for personal gratification, not considering the real world effects. And as Rod mentioned, a lot of people who are isolated somewhat in Europe and everywhere, academics, you know, you name it.
6: Here's the situation, though, and I think everyone has to come to grips with this, is that we have to come up with new immigration laws. And living in the world with immigration laws that were written for post-World War II makes zero sense. We need to figure out
19: Who should come in? Who shouldn't come in?

0: in, when they should come in, what jobs to protect, what industries to protect, what jobs Americans won't do. And we can't do that. We can't function in this society because of our immigration laws.
1: Serious study. And you know, the last couple of years, I'm saying, what viable country? Now I'm actually, you answered it tonight, but what, you know, talking about the United States and letting everybody in, 20 million people, including 1,000 plus on the absolute terror watch list and all that, everything that went on. What viable country does not have criteria for entrance? And, you know, the schmibbles exploit it. As you said, Rod said, okay, you know, people should say they're weaponizing and they're being bigots about calling people racist.
0: Well, look, there is certainly hyperbole on both sides. Everybody loves to use this as a political weapon, as a political football, and they'd love to bash the other side over the head with it. You're a racist. Sure. You're a communist. You're a Nazi. You're a this. They're all terrible. They're all good. Look, again, we need to sit in a room because nothing's going to change. And please God, I'm doing this show 10 years from now. I can guarantee you that there's not going to be one immigration law passed in the next 10 years because they would rather use it as a political football than actually solve the problem. And we clearly have a problem. There are some industries that need workers. There are other industries that need the American workers to be protected. And we got to have a hard and serious conversation about that. But you can't, when the minute somebody opens up their mouth, is called a racist or a xenophobe or anything along those lines. So I don't have the answer to it.
1: If possible, get down in the granularly in social media. It'll take time, but put some of these. You distill what you're saying. This is a real and very urgent thing. It demands.
0: Well, look at the Mark Wayne Mullen now. This guy who's running the immigration thing for Kristi Noem, right? He comes out and says, hey, you know what? We got to figure out the immigration policies here. And all of a sudden, MAGA jumps on the guy. It's like the guy's just talking about the obvious things, that there are some jobs in this country that Americans won't do. There are some jobs in this country that we should protect Americans so that they can do. So, I mean, it's again, Bill, thanks for the phone call. It's a serious conversation. Deserves serious and honest debate. But we don't have it in this country. We don't have serious debate in this country. We call people names. We vilify them. We don't respect the other point of view. And we can't as a country function like this. And we know that because we're still dealing with, a country like the United States of America in the 21st century is oftentimes dealing with immigration laws that were written after World War II. I mean, can we all agree that the world's changed? We probably need to come up with a better way to figure out what is in the best interests of the United States and then figure out the immigration policy. So it's embarrassing, but that's sort of where we are. Let's go to Bill in San Francisco. Bill, you're on America at Night. Thanks.
2: Hey, how's it going?
0: First good, how are you, Bill? Hey, love to hear it.
2: Good. Very interested in the Rod's World War II book and stuff like that. And it brought back a lot of memories of my grandfather, who was a nose gunner in World War II in a B-25 Mitchell.
0: Oh my goodness.
2: And his bombardment group actually flew cover for the Adola Gay as it flew in to drop the first bomb. And they had told them, you know, they turned off to a certain point so they wouldn't be any danger. And they gave them like these little welding goggles to wear. And they told them, don't look at the flash when it goes off. And then, you know, they flew back and stuff like that. He was a Purple Heart recipient with some Japanese hardware he took from some flak and he lived with that for the rest of his life. And but
0: this was your grandfather?
2: Yeah, my grandfather. Oh. Yeah.
0: Wow, what a story.
2: Yep. Yeah. And then he was always old school, so he would never buy nothing Japanese made overseas. He was a Teamster, and he was always buy American, you know. It's always instilled in me, buy American,
0: Yeah. Old school. When did he pass away?
2: About 91.
0: Okay. All right. So you got a chance to know him pretty well then.
2: Yeah. Yeah. I was about 20 when he passed and heard all kinds of stories, and he brought all kinds of, trinkets home from Marines. He would trade stuff on the bases. He was based in Okinawa and Iwo Jima. And he said, to watch out for the snipers, and they couldn't, salute the higher seniority ranking officers and stuff like that because they might get sniped.
0: Yeah. All good stuff. Hey, Bill in San Francisco, we thank you for calling in. Great story about your grandfather. Glad we could bring back some memories for you. And thanks for checking in. Call back anytime.
2: Thank you.
0: You got it. America at Night, just getting started. 1-844-2-McGraw, 1-844-262-4729. America at Night, back in a moment.
3: Give McGraw a piece of your mind. 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
1: All right, let's go back to phones here. I believe up next is, let's go to Wyoming and check in with our third Bill, Triple Bills tonight. Bill, you're on America at Night. Thanks for joining us.
2: Hi, McGraw.
1: Hi, Bill.
2: I back in the early 80s, I lived in the middle of Texas, and one of my very best friends there was the manager of the water plant.
1: Okay.
2: When I got there, the water plant was a very, very, very simple place because they only supplied water for that town and one other town. But the water district decided they wanted to go big time, so they wanted to build a bigger water plant. Plus, they needed to bring it up to state of the art because it was very primitive. They did everything with test tubes and test strips and all that stuff. He had all state trained. He had a handful of people that worked under him who were basically nothing more than basic industrial process chemical engineers. But what they did was to test the level of chlorine in the water in several stages and adjust it as accordingly as needed manually by opening and closing valves.
1: Okay.
2: Okay. Well, when they opened the brand new plant right next to the old one, they brought in a company that installed a brand new electronic process control computer.
1: Okay,
2: that would monitor continuously all of the chemicals.
1: Bill, get to your
2: problem.
1: Bill, get to your point here. I can't hear about the history of small-time Texas water plants. I only have an hour. What's your point? Get to your point.
2: Go ahead and do whatever you need to do, and I'll talk to you later on then. Bye.
1: Okay. I wanted to... Never mind. I didn't, anyway. I wanted to get to his point. I just wanted him to speed up a little bit. I didn't need to hear the history of the water treatment plant. I just wanted him to get to his point. Donald, east of the Rockies, you're on America at Night.
3: Okay, now that was really kind of funny, I thought, what you just did with that guy.
1: I wasn't trying to be mean. I was trying to speed him up a little bit.
3: Yeah, fair enough. Hey, real quick, though, that was super cool that you had the interview or the caller that his grandfather flew one of the planes that was part of the invasion of Japan. Was that correct?
1: Yeah. Yeah, no, apparently his grandfather was one of the support planes for the Enola Gay, which brought the bomb over to Japan. Yeah.
3: Okay, well, real quick, though, so you talked to him, and that was his grandfather. That's really

0: Super cool. That's a direct type of connection, that type of stuff. That was in the 1940s, which we might call the greatest generation, correct? The gentleman that
1: sure.
0: the plan? Yeah.
1: Yes. Yeah, that's what Tom Brokaw called him, yes.
0: Fair enough. They had a symbol for that, and for that era, I guess you might say, and her name was Rosie the Riveter. Do you know what I'm talking about?
1: Rosie the Riveter was a sort of marketing campaign to get women into the factories while the men were overseas fighting the war.
0: And they did. And they did that in big numbers. And that
1: yes.
0: image is of a woman with a bandana and her flexing her muscle. It's a super
1: yes.
0: cool image. But that was that era. Now, what do we have? We got Rosie O'Donnell. We have Roseanne Barr. And it's so embarrassing for the United States of America.
1: Why do you say Roseanne Barr and Rosie O'Donnell are the two images of America today? I mean, America
0: well, no, I'm
1: is.
0: Just kind of, I'm just trying to pull the irony of the names of these people. So Rosie the Riveter was an icon of America. Rosie O'Donnell, Roseanne Barr are left liberal leaning people that can't even, they moved out of the country because of the president of the United States, correct? And lastly, or let me say, you said you were embarrassed. First of all, you said,
1: what did I say I was embarrassed about?
0: Well, first of all, you're embarrassed about immigration laws. That's exactly what you said. And really,
1: I believe what I said was I'm embarrassed. I don't know if I said that, but if I did, I meant that I was embarrassed that we can't sit down and write immigration laws for the 21st century, and we shouldn't be living under the laws we wrote after World War II.
0: Well, here's the deal. That's kind of ridiculous because these laws are very, very simple. You register, you put your name down, you come in legally.
1: No, immigration laws are not simple. Immigration laws
0: ridiculous.
1: No, they're not. They are extremely complex. Immigration law is extremely complex. There's thousands and thousands of pages, and nobody really knows what a 1B, one visa is, or a working
0: that's
1: visa,
0: not.
1: Or a green card, or how do you get it? And look.
0: That's not true, McGraw.
1: The point Donald, the point is that we are living with laws that were written after World War II.
0: Which is just fine if we just follow those laws. The problem is they're not following the laws.
1: Okay.
0: Sir?
1: Okay, Donald. Donald, you are certainly allowed to have that opinion. You don't want to change any of the immigration laws. You want to keep them exactly the way they were written for the 1940s and those policies. Anything else you would like to talk about?
0: So I did not say that. I said they're very as simple as that, though. It doesn't need to be rocket science. These people need to get in line. Very, very simple. Not invade the country like Biden and bombing Bush allowed in America.
1: Okay.
0: And did you see that?
1: Well,
0: real
1: certainly
0: quick,
1: understand.
0: Before,
1: no, no. What? What else do you want?
0: Did you see the images of the invasion of the country over in Europe by supposed immigrants? Did you see that
1: Spain?
0: In the news?
1: Are you talking about the Morocco thing?
0: Sure. Wherever it was, that's exactly what's happening here in America.
1: No, it's not. No, it's not. But Donald, I thank you.
0: It was.
1: Donald, thank you very much. Thank you very much, Donald. I appreciate it. Okay, I think you missed the whole hour where we were talking about all of this. You want to keep the same laws as they were written for European immigration in 1945. I would prefer we update our immigration laws to better represent the needs and the security issues of the 21st century. But that's just me. We can agree to disagree. That's the nice thing about this show. America at Night, back in a moment.
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10: Eyes on the Michigan primary, that Democratic primary. Abdul El Sayed still holding on with 52% of the vote. He's, let's see here. Math, again, is not on my strong suit. 24,000 votes ahead. 49.6% to 46.7%. So 24,000 votes ahead of Haley Stevens. He's holding on with 52% of the vote. Well, haven't called it. Too close to call, but we'll all wait and see how it turns out. Let's go back to the phones. We've got to Gary in Fairfax, California. Gary, you are on America at Night. Hello.
11: Hey, how's it going?
10: Hey, Gary, how you doing?
11: Hey, McGraw. Hey.
10: Hello.
11: It was actually two of us. We're brothers. We love your show.
12: Yeah.
10: All right, well, who's Gary and who's the other one here?
11: This is Gary.
12: I'm Gary.
11: I'm Max.
10: Hi, Gary and Max. What do you got going on tonight? What do you want to talk about?
11: We're just watching Nat Geo. You ever watch Nat Geo?
10: I love Nat Geo, sure.
11: We're watching one about hyenas.
10: Hyenas?
12: You know that hyenas take multiple mates over their lifetime?
10: I did not know that. Interesting.
11: Can you imagine if humans had that kind of capability?
12: I mean, you can't even hold down one mate over your lifetime.
11: Yeah.
10: Anything else?
11: What are you talking about? That last guy was talking about immigration. He seemed like a
12: real kooky guy.
11: Yeah.
12: He was talking about Rosie O'Donnell and
11: Roseanne Barr. Yeah. I like that connection he made between those two characters. Two comedians.
10: I want to know why he didn't bring up Rosie Perez, though.
11: That's a good point. Maybe he doesn't know her.
10: I mean, I would think Rosie Perez is more the face of America than Rosie O'Donnell or Roseanne Barr.
12: That's true. Why would he was bringing up Rosie the Riveter and bringing up the names. Roseanne isn't the same as Rosie, so why would you bring those together?
11: Have you ever seen that video of Roseanne Barr singing the national anthem?
10: Yes, I have seen that. And Roseanne Barr is a Republican.
11: It's true.
12: Yeah.
11: I watched a crazy stand-up special of her. She was like just talking about QAnon the whole time.
10: Yeah, I think she's a Republican, so anyway. All right, Gary and Matt, anything else we got going on?
11: I mean, you know, we're just
12: hanging out.
11: Just hanging out.
10: Hey, guys. Walking the talk. Hey, guys, thanks for checking in. As always, call back anytime. Gary and Matt. Gary and Matt.
12: 3, 2, 1. Thank you, McGraw.
10: Don't forget to tip your waitresses, Gary and Matt, in Fairfax, California. How about that? Never got a 2-for-1 call. How about that? 2-for-1. All right, good stuff. John in Connecticut, you're a first timer. Welcome to America at Night.
13: Yes, sir. Yeah, I love your show. I'm a talker. I love talk radio, especially nights.
10: Thank you very much.
13: Spent 38 years. Driving a tow truck from 3 in the afternoon to 4 in the morning, 7 nights a week, Carpet Police, State Police, AAA.
10: Oh, my goodness.
13: Quick opinion for federal elections, for a more secure election, what if everybody was able to submit their ballot with their federal tax return? Whether you're going to get money or you owe money, but that would be, I would think, pretty secure.
10: So you would fill out your W-2 and then you'd fill out your ballot?
13: When you file your taxes, along with your tax return, you will have your federal ballot. And, I think that would be pretty easy to do and it would be rather secure.
10: You'd have to move. Would you move elections to April 15th then?
13: I'd move to April 15th to like September.
10: Yeah. I guess people who are against mail-in ballots would have a problem because you mail in your taxes or you do them electronically. People don't want that.
13: Yeah. And another part of your show that I really enjoy is your all the interviews with the authors.
10: Yeah.
13: I'm not much of a reader, but I helped this woman learn English reading a book. And one book that I read you might find interesting, it's called Dark Tide. It was written by a Boston historian. About January 15th, 1919, the Great Molasses, the Boston Molasses Flood. Did you ever hear of that?
10: No. Tell me about it.
13: Bro, it was in the north end of Boston. They didn't have much clout. It was all Italians and the Irish. And every night they had this big storage tank that held millions of gallons of molasses that would come in on their boats from West Indies and whatnot. Every night, rivets will be popping, the tank is leaking, the officials, what they would do is they would just paint the tank brown, and then they have to scatter the kids away because at nighttime they'd come on and blow up the tank with the stick, eating all the molasses. Anyhow, that the all kinds of stuff into the bay. The one thing that stuck out in my mind was this guy went to take his nap in the afternoon, wake up at 12:30. He lived on the second floor on Commercial Street. And when this wall

0: molasses. I mean, it's unbelievable. It's called Dark Tide.
1: All right, hold on. When you say molasses, you mean actually like the syrup molasses?
0: Yeah, molasses. And if, like, people were just like, you were walking down the street, boom, molasses filled up your nose, ears. It was just crazy. Dark Tide. Stephen Poilu, I think his name is. He's a Boston historian, wrote the book.
1: That is so.
0: It came out several years ago. Yeah, I've read it twice.
1: So it was a, what'd you say? It was a tidal wave of molasses on the Boston waterfront, and people died as a result of this molasses flood, if you will, in some type of tank.
0: Correct. Like 21 people died, I want to say. It took every home in the North End, put it out into the harbor, took the fire station off, its foundation. It was just the craziest thing, and everyone's pointing fingers. The tank was owned by some distillery because they used molasses for bacon. They used molasses for ammunition. They used molasses for alcohol.
1: Yeah.
0: And how many millions of gallons?
1: What a story. I got molasses in my pantry for all the barbecue sauce I make from time to time.
0: It's not a tidal wave.
1: It's a jar of molasses. That's an unbelievable story. Dark Tide. I will check it out. I'll see if we can reach out and talk to the guy. What a crazy story that is.
0: Oh yeah. He's really very accessible. Easy to get hold of, Stephen. Yeah.
1: Yeah. All right. Good. Hey, John, thanks for calling in. You're always welcome here. Thanks, my friend.
0: Thank you.
1: You got it. All right. Let's get to a couple of voicemails here. We've got John. John, on the voicemails. John, what do you got?
2: Yeah, if you guys are talking about aliens or Martians and beings, you got to remember, biblically speaking, Satan is the prince of the power of the air. And I think these are all unclean spirits, manifestations of demons.
1: Okay, good to know. Well, can we try, Ronald? Ronald, what do you got for us tonight?
3: I think we need a new internet. The internet in this country is no good. We have to get rid of the wires and come up with a new plan for the 21st century. This is disgusting. We need a new internet.
1: Either that guy called last night with the same voicemail or he replayed the voicemail from the night before. I don't know what to tell you. We can't. Never mind. I can't win for losing. Let's try Dave in Dallas. Dave, you're on America at Night.
4: I was just listening to a rerun of one of your shows, and the lady that called in about climate change. I have one simple example. If you set your car, and start it in the garage, and you have the doors closed, what's going to happen to you? You're going to get carbon monoxide poisoning. Put two cars into a garage. Say it's a two-car garage. It's going to happen just as fast. We put more emissions into the world and into the atmosphere that the ozone holds that in. And after so long, you're going to be filled with a bunch of poisonous gases that are damaging our Earth.
1: Okay, Dave, thanks. Let's try Josh. Josh is on American Night. Josh, what do you got?
5: Have we really done sufficient destruction of Iran? Have we reduced their cities to, say, what we had to do to Dresden in 1945 to bring that war to a close?
1: Josh, it's actually a great point. No, it doesn't seem like we have the will or maybe even now the capability with the number of bombs. Right now there's stories, a couple of stories out today that we're running, again, dangerously low on some of the missiles and some of the arsenal we need. So whether it's we don't have the capability or we don't have the will, but you're right. We don't want to take that step. we have done a lot.

0: But we haven't done as much as needs to be done to open up the Strait of Hormuz. Josh, it is a stark and brutal assessment, but one that is accurate. Sad reality, right? I mean, thousands and thousands of more people might die. Tragic. But you're right. There doesn't seem to be the will go the last mile, if you will. Let's try Eduardo in Tampa. Eduardo, you're on America at Night. Thanks for checking in.
1: Yeah, good evening. Got a comment about, I'm going to bring up Tellerico as an example. One of the news I watch, I'm Mexican-American, is some of the news I watch is Telemundo Univision. And both parties are missing that particular constituency. Due to the ICE raids, you know, you see examples like a Marine father who has no criminal background or a lady waiting in an immigration office being shoved to the ground. So we're not getting like the Gorman killers. I mean, that's fine. But some of these other ones who have no criminal record, I totally support a guest worker program with Americans getting jobs first. But you have an incompetent Congress and the president who should be working with Congress to get this guest worker program, you know, in this 2026 year. I think it's something that would be beneficial to both sides. I don't understand why they can't do that.
0: Well, they can't do it because you can't bring up a conversation about immigration without being bashed over the head, right? Every time I bring up a conversation about immigration, or even perceived to bring up a conversation, I get bashed 19 different ways. I get named, I get called every name in the book, a liberal, sure, a racist, a xenophobe.
1: Yeah, just like that caller you had, yeah.
0: Right, you know, oh, you're like Biden, right? Oh, you wanna bring right in all the, you know, all of the, criminals. No, I don't. No, right. Nobody wants to bring in the criminals.
1: No, but, of course not.
0: But,
1: right.
0: But there needs to be an acknowledgement that, this country needs workers. In some ways, businesses need workers, and there are
1: right,
0: just
1: yeah,
0: not enough people to do the jobs, whether it's farming, whether it's healthcare, whether it's industrial, whether it's roofing. Look, I don't mean to be rude or insensitive in any way, shape, or form, but there aren't a lot of white people fixing roofs in America, okay?
1: That's no kidding, yeah.
0: That's just a sad reality of the fact, okay? I don't mean to be racist, I don't mean to be discriminatory, but that's a reality. There aren't a whole lot of kids.
1: There's plenty of them calling radio stations, I noticed that.
0: But they're not a lot of white kids are putting down their phone and their Nintendo and their Game Boy or whatever else they're using to go get up on a roof in August and fix it for you,
1: right,
0: okay? So
1: yeah,
0: we need to have a serious conversation without without destroying each other as Americans.
1: Yeah.
0: And we don't want to do that. We don't want to have an honest conversation about what this country needs for workers for the 21st century. And quite frankly, we don't want to have a conversation that says, what jobs do we want to protect for the 21st century? What college placements do we want to protect for the 21st century for Americans, right? I mean, that's a bigger question. How many foreigners come over and take spots that should be held for Americans, right?
1: Right.
0: I mean, we don't have that conversation. We have basketball players and football players and soccer players come from all around the world to play at American universities. Okay, fine. Shouldn't those spots be held for Americans? No one's complaining about that, but heaven forbid a low-skilled roofer comes into the country to work. Oh, my goodness, the place melts down. So,
1: yeah.
0: You know, it's a strange world we live in where we can't even have a conversation about how best to create the workforce we need for the 21st century. It's a sad reality. Hey, I got to go, Eduardo. Thanks for the phone call. Appreciate it, as always. America at Night, back in a moment.
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1: Got about a minute and a half. Let's try and sneak Danny and Rolla in here. Danny, I got a minute and a half. You got all the time you need. A minute and a half. Take it away, Donnie. What do you got?
2: Cards lost in the Bronx, and they traded Newt Barr. The guy, Donald, said something about immigration law. Well, ain't nothing that simple, because if it was that simple, then you would not have immigration lawyers. You didn't say, I'm embarrassed. You said, it's embarrassing. The guy that called about the car in the garage fails to understand that trees filter carbon dioxide. They made the same mistake with the desalinization of the ocean and the stream that flows through the Atlantic. There's too many variables for the scientists to get them all. And then when we lost the ability to have a conversation, we still had it even during Obama. They may not have liked him. But the moment that Trump got into office, then all of a sudden, Trump's first term, people started having Trump derangement syndrome. And then all of a sudden, after that, all conversations ceased.
1: Danny,
2: what do you say?
1: Danny, I would love to respond, but I got to go. I'm out of time. Danny, thanks for checking in. Call back anytime. We are officially done. Everything gets turned into a podcast each and every night. If you missed any of it, just go to where podcasts are found. And you can certainly download and listen, re-listen, send it to a friend, have a conversation about it. And don't forget, the text line is always available, 1-844-2-McGraw. The voicemails are always available, 1-844-262-4729. I will say this. Danny and Rolla, man, that guy listens. He listens and he takes notes, man. Talk about a fact check at the end of the show. That was good stuff. All right, we are done for the night. Thanks for listening. Thanks for calling. The texts, your time, your attention is truly a labor of love to do this show. Our executive director is Alex Hinton, who puts the show together. Behind the stick is Richard Good. I'm McGraw-Millhaven. We'll see you tomorrow night. This is America at Night on Westwood One.

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1: From ABC News, I'm Wayne Cabot. Primary night highlights, former squad member, Progressive Democrat Cori Bush, loses her race to incumbent Congressman Wesley Bell, whom she criticized for being absent, and denounced campaign spending by the pro-Israel AIPAC lobby.
2: This ain't over, y'all. This ain't over. And when I said last time, AIPAC, I'm coming to tear your kingdom down, let's be clear, that kingdom is falling down, and I ain't done.
1: The AIPAC-funded candidate for Michigan Senate in a tight fight tonight with progressive Dr. Abdul Al-Sayed. Republicans hoping to flip a Democratic governor's seat in Kansas choose Ty Masterson, who thanked President Trump for his endorsement.
3: He loves this country. He loves this country. When I got to first meet him in the Oval last year, it was just like, hey, do you want to see the Declaration of Independence? Yes, I do. Yes, I do want to see that. Because he just was so excited to show us.
1: Todd Blanche's nomination to be Attorney General just got tougher. Susan Collins saying she can't vote for him. The main Republican saying he's eroding the independence of the Justice Department, giving the president, his sons, and the Trump business immunity from IRS audits. Her no vote means Blanche can afford to lose only one other Republican and be confirmed. Intruder at Trump National, L.A. Sheriff's arresting a man they say was armed and might have been casing the place ahead of Trump's fundraiser. An arson suspect is in custody for a Spokane wildfire. Paul Child is the one who turned him in.
4: Saw where the smoke was at and said that OSOB started a fire because it was in the exact same spot that he was standing.
1: More than two-thirds of the West is now in drought. And Virginia is reporting the first locally acquired case of dengue. In Virginia, somebody who didn't travel internationally, but was in contact with someone who did and who got infected. You're listening to ABC News.
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1: A Senate Judiciary Subcommittee is tackling artificial intelligence surveillance pricing.
7: Critics say it's just not fair. They feel like it's not fair for a retailer to determine what to charge you based on information like your internet browsing history, where you live, and what you've actually paid for similar goods in the past. Now, there is the Electronic Privacy Information Center. That's a nonprofit that's working to protect people's privacy during this time. And they're saying that this basically threatens affordability in a time where a lot of goods and services are just more expensive than ever.
1: ABC's Melissa Adan. A federal judge has set a March 2027 trial date for the antitrust case challenging the merger of Paramount and Warner Brothers Discovery. Paramount was seeking a November trial. That delay could cost the company, which agreed to pay $650 million to Warner Brothers for every quarter starting in October if the deal didn't close. Sources tell ABC News that federal officials now fear as many as 12 states may have had water and wastewater utilities compromised in cyber attacks.
8: There is no evidence so far of any widespread disruption to water supplies in any of the affected states. But from time to time, certain things have gone offline. Automated systems have gone offline, and the utilities have had to revert to manual controls.
1: ABC's Aaron Katursky on the continuing fears. I'm Wayne Cabot, ABC News.
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0: Land of America and the gateway to the West. Good morning, good evening, wherever you may be across the nation, around the world. I'm George Norrie. This is Coast to Coast AM. Later tonight, the Dragons of Eden. Here's what's happening. The man accused of setting the largest of the wildfires that have destroyed hundreds of buildings and forced tens of thousands of people from their homes in eastern Washington was previously charged with first-degree murder before pleading guilty to a reduced manslaughter charge, according to court records. Aaron Farinacci, 37 years old, was arrested Monday on suspicion of first-degree arson in connection with the Old Trails fire, the largest of the three blazes burning in and around Spokane, Washington. The fires have destroyed at least 700 buildings, forced about 67,000 people to evacuate. Authorities have not alleged any connection between Farinacci and the other two fires, which remain under investigation. Strange. Efforts to resolve the U.S.-Iran conflict are in very progressive stages, according to Qatar's foreign minister, adding that drafts of a potential agreement are being circulated, but there are no direct talks between the two sides. Qatar's emir received a phone call from President Donald Trump and discussed ways to bridge U.S.-Iran differences. And the Trump administration is signaling optimism on a deal for the crucial waterway of the Strait of Hormuz as well. With an update on today's activities, here's Tom Danheiser.
1: Well, George, according to two regional sources and a U.S. official, the U.S., Iran, and Oman are closing in on an interim agreement to reopen the Strait of Hormuz, with the U.S. aiming for a Wednesday announcement. The deal, which has been under negotiations for several weeks, is aimed at resuming the ceasefire between the U.S. and Iran and restarting negotiations over a nuclear deal. President Trump decided on Saturday not to follow through on threats to unleash a massive bombing campaign in order to allow for more time for diplomacy. If a deal isn't reached soon, however, the president could greenlight major strikes. The emerging deal would meet some of Iran's demands for greater control over traffic in the Strait of Hormuz, control they didn't have before the war. The deal under discussion sets up a 60-day temporary arrangement between Oman and Iran in the Hormuz Strait, which could be extended and allows for all inbound traffic of ships through the strait and into the Gulf to go in a northern lane through Iranian waters. No tolls or fees would be charged during the 60-day period. All this, keeping in mind the White House, Oman, and regional mediators thought they had a deal with Iran 3 weeks ago, only to see Iran resume attacks on ships. That led to 2 weeks of fighting and almost an all-out war, George.
0: Thank you, Tom. Dr. John Curtis, the online columnist.com, has been with us on the beginning of this conflict. John, your thoughts on what's going on?
2: Well, there's a new protocol. You know, it's called the Rome Framework, and it's been going on now for that involves a lot of the Arab Gulf states, you know, in addition to, you know, the mediators, you know, that are primarily Qatar and Oman, and you know, there is no direct contact per se between the U.S. and Iran. The difference is right now is that Trump has let go of pickaxe, and pickaxe is a big deal because whatever was obliterated in, you know, a year ago, you know, during the bunker busting, you know, B-2 strikes, stealth bomber strikes, and, you know, the current situation, you know, pickaxe is the refuge that Iran has sought out. It's under heavy rock, natural mountain, you know, mountainous protection, but it's apparently deeper and more difficult to penetrate than the, you know, the prior underground sites that, you know, the U.S. and Israel had been working on for quite some time. So the fact that he's willing to let go of that and have that discussion at a different day is something that has opened the door right now to the possibility of opening up the Hormuz Strait. The Hormuz Strait is something, George, that if they don't get it opened, The world is paying a heavy price for, you know, the cost of oil and an ongoing inflation that is something that, gives new Fed chairman Kevin Warsh fits right now, not knowing whether he's going up or down with U.S. interest rates. So I think for the moment, they're probably going to stay on hold. But I think the fact that Trump has let go of Pickaxe is a big deal in why these talks in Rome are moving forward and why Iran may take Trump up on this as long as he gets an agreement that he will not, begin B-2 stealth bomber strikes on Pickaxe.
0: We'll see what happens. Thanks, John, for the update. U.S. economic growth slowed unexpectedly in the second quarter of the year, according to the Commerce Department. The Bureau of Economic Analysis released its advanced estimate of second quarter GDP, which showed the economy grew at a slow annualized rate of 1.5% in the three-month period, including April, May, and June. John Truman Wolf, author of The 99 Strongest Banks in America. John, do you expect the economy to pick up or go down?
3: I think it'll pick up, George. I think this is, I would push back against that, the report, a little bit. We've got more people working in the United States than ever in our history. The stock market's at the highest point in history. I view this as an anomaly, and I think the country is going to continue to grow. I think hopefully tomorrow they'll put this war to bed and get that off of the economy. So I think the future looks bright, George.
0: I had Harry Dent on yesterday, John, as a guest, and he thinks the stock market's going to crash big time. What do you think about that?
3: Well, not in the short term. I mean, it's hard to predict the long term what the stock market will do. But my my looking at the stock market presently is it's strong, and I think 60,000 is not out of the question.
0: All right, my friend, John Truman Wolf. A discarded SpaceX Falcon 9 upper stage rocket is on a collision course with the moon as I speak. Skywatchers may be wondering whether they'll be able to witness the rare event firsthand when it slams into the lunar surface about an hour and a half from now. That's all. The 45-foot long, 8,000-pound rocket stage left over from a January 2025 launch is expected to strike the moon at 2:35 a.m. Eastern Time. In a moment, Critical Health News pharmacist Ben Fuchs joins us. Here's the phone number to get information about what Ben says. Write this down. 1-855-949-7234, 1-855-949-RADIO. 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We'll take your calls a little early tonight and next hour as well, because we're here to make you healthy. Ben Fuchs next on Coast to Coast AM.

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0: 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Hello, Ben.
1: Hello, George. Good to talk to you again.
0: Looking forward to this. This situation with this parasite that they found on lettuce at a fast food place. Two people have died now, 100 sick. What the heck is this thing?
1: It's terrible, George. I mean, you know, and I'm not even going to tell you where that parasite comes from. It's pretty disgusting. But here's the thing, George. If we are strong, if our immune system is powerful, if we're taking care of our nutritional needs, our health needs, we're eating correctly, we can withstand a lot of abuse. One of the reasons why these things are so problematic is because our bodies are weak. They're weak because of toxicity. They're weak because of sugar. They're weak because of fast food. They're weak because of nutritional deficiency. And on top of all that, I was listening to you talking about this whole Strait of Hormuz issue. They're weak because of stress. When we're in a fear mode, our body's ability to withstand infections, microbes, parasites, viruses, etc., becomes substantially weakened. So what we want to do is we want to keep our bodies strong. And that's what we talk about all the time on this program. For years, you and I have been talking about it. And that's what we talk about at Youngevity. It's keeping the body powerful. And the best way to do that by far and away is to pay attention to what you're ingesting and get yourself on a good nutritional supplement program. There's always, it's a jungle out there. It's a dog-eat-dog world. Everything wants to attack everything else. And you can't avoid it. You can't avoid infections. You can't avoid bacteria. You can't avoid parasites. You can't avoid viruses. But what you can do is you can keep your body strong. And you do it mentally, you do it emotionally, you do it spiritually, and you do it physically. And from a physical perspective, nothing is more important than eating correctly and getting yourself on a good nutritional supplement program.
0: Ben, some people work better under stress than others.
1: Yeah, that's right.
0: What is it about their inside cosmetic makeup that allows them to do that?
1: Trauma, past programming, childhood trauma. And that's an issue that we just can't get around. It's a parenting issue, and we have to learn how to, first of all, parents have to learn how to take care of their kids. That's really important. But we have to learn how to reparent ourselves. And while, you know, I'm big on nutritional supplementation and biochemistry and eating correctly and taking care of yourself physically, you have to understand how to deal with your mental nature. I'm reading a book now called The Inner Game of Tennis. Have you heard of this?
0: I've heard of the book.
1: It's a classic, right? It's not about tennis, really. It's about the inner game. And we got to learn how to handle our minds. We got to learn how to handle our emotions. And it doesn't help that you get all of this so-called fear porn all over the news. You got to brace yourself. You got to deal with life, and you got to handle your mental nature. And it overlaps with the physical too. You know, when you're weak physically, it's hard to be strong mentally. So it all boils down to taking care of yourself, being strong on all four levels. I call it SMEP, spiritual, mental, emotional, physical. From a physical perspective, as I say, nothing beats a nutritional supplement program as well as eating correctly.
0: What is it about supplements that you feel guilty about if you don't take them when you're supposed to?
1: Because you know what's right, George. We all have this inner voice inside us. You know, if you have a vice, say like Snickers bars, just to pick a random vice. Next time you want a Snickers bar, next time you want to eat a Snickers bar, you take the Snickers bar in your hand. You open up the package really, really slowly. You rip off the, you know, open it up and you hold that chocolatey goodness to your mouth, and you'll hear this voice inside going, no. Just like you heard it, right, George? You're laughing because you heard it. We all have that voice inside us. It's in the Bible, it's called the still small voice, and it will tell us to turn left at the corner or turn right at the corner. It'll tell us to say hi to this person or to avoid that person, and we want to start to trust that judgment. So what you're talking about is exactly right. We feel guilty when we're not doing what's correct because of this still small voice that's talking to us all the time, which we always ignore. So when that little voice is going, no, we say, shut up. I'm going to eat this Snickers bar anyway. But what we really want to do is we want to start to listen to that. And that's why I've been on this program for now 12, 13 years, and why we have such positive response, because everybody listening knows that when you eat correctly, when you supplement nutritionally, when you practice good mental and emotional skills. When you connect with God spiritually, whatever your denomination is, you feel better about yourself. And that's really what we're talking about here, George. It's doctoring ourselves, nurturing ourselves, parenting ourselves, loving ourselves. And that's really what this is all about. So yeah, we feel better when we supplement, and yeah, we feel guilty when we don't, because it's good for us, and we know what's good for us. Deep down inside, we all know what's right and what's good.
0: And it's not rocket science, is it?
1: It's so simple, George. Oh, my God. I had this concept I developed after many years of watching people and observing patients and talking to people and doing research. I call the triangle of disease, George. There's 3 points and only 3 points of bodily breakdown that underlie every single chronic degenerative disease there is. Autoimmunity, cancer, heart disease, hypertension, Alzheimer's, whatever. There's only 3 points. And in fact, there's only really 2, because the third one, it follows the first 2. And that is A, the digestive system, and B, the metabolic system, which is the blood sugar system. If you just pay attention to those 2 points, i.e. watching what you ingest, correcting digestive health issues, particularly something called leaky gut, which you and I have talked about in the past, and correcting blood sugar issues, George, almost every single chronic disease symptom will begin to subside, and without drugs, without medical interventions, on its own, because it's in the body's nature to heal. That's the good news. That's the gospel. The good news is it's in the body's nature to homeostatically balance itself out. Just have to do the right things, and it's not hard, and it doesn't require a medical degree. It doesn't require hardcore science. You eat correctly and you eat less. You nutritionally supplement, and you control your blood sugar and your insulin. Almost every single chronic degenerative disease will begin to subside. The third point on the triangle of disease is what I call the adrenal thyroid complex. George, check this out. The thyroid regulates everything, and hypothyroidism is one of the most common medical diagnoses there is. Every year in the top 2 or 3 best-selling drugs is thyroid medicine, and there's nothing you could do about the thyroid directly. But if you work on the digestive system and you work on the blood sugar system, the thyroid will naturally correct itself. And this is how simple it is. But we have been led to believe that health is complicated, that it's medical, that you've got to interact with the medical model to stay healthy, that you've got to be on prescription drugs. It is so unfair. It is so dishonest, and it's so misanthropic. It's so anti-human. And that's why I will go to my grave. I will spend every day for the rest of my life standing on every rooftop I can find and say, and scream at the top of my lungs, we're not sick. We're starving. We don't need to be fixed. We need to be fed. And it's as simple as that.
0: What do you think, Ben, of using AI to get information about supplementation and health?
1: Well, where does AI get the information from? It gets it from the internet, right?
0: From you.
1: And, you know, well, not just from me. It gets it from, you know, the web. And you know you can't trust the internet. The internet is it's 90%, 80% BS. You can't trust what's on the web. And that's where AI is getting the information from. You
0: and
1: know you trust.
0: And it grabs it, doesn't it?
1: That's how AI works. But you know what, George? Check this out. You know who you trust? You trust your body. You listen to your body. Your body will talk to you. Your body always talks to you, except it talks very quietly at first. And then later it talks a little bit louder, and then a little bit louder. And finally it screams at you. And that's when all of a sudden we want to do something. So listen, pay attention. I always tell people to do a food diary. And by the way, we have a free food diary available at Critical Health News, where you take, if no matter what your health challenge is, there's always going to be some kind of digest, always, George. 100% of the time, when you have a chronic degenerative issue, there's always going to be some kind of digestive health problem at the base of it. Do a food diary and see how your body responds to specific foods. In fact, if you just eliminate problem foods, or even if you just fast for a day or two, there's a gal, a woman named Dr. Terry Walls, wrote a book called The Walls Protocol. And she's a medical doctor. She literally cured herself of one of the most horrific autoimmune diseases there is, which is called multiple sclerosis. I know you've heard of it.
2: Of course.
1: It's horrific. It's an awful, awful disease. And she was told that she's going to be in a wheelchair for the rest of her life. And she said, to heck with that. And she started to change her diet. First, she fasted. Then she started to eliminate problem foods. And guess what? No more MS. And she wrote an entire book about it called The Walls Protocol. This is how simple it is, George. 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It's heartbreaking. 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I myself, all the people at Longevity, starting with Dr. Wallach, are dedicated to helping people change their lives at the most fundamental level there is, which is the level of health and wellness, physical well-being.
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0: tell my mom. My mom's 93 years old. How's your mom doing, by the way, George?
1: 97, doing great. She just called me a couple days ago. Doing super.
0: I always tell my mom, you want to be a plum or you want to be a prune? You want to be a grape or you want to be a raisin? As we age, one of the major features of the aging process and one of the major causes of all the health misery that's associated with the aging process, including chronic pain and biochemical issues and digestive problems, is dehydration, desiccation. We dry out. We become raisins instead of prunes. Hydration helps to, you know, when people think of hydration, they think of thirst, which is true. But really, hydration helps biochemistry work more effectively and more efficiently. And by the way, Longevity's got a great new product called Recharge that is specifically designed to improve hydration. And if you're dealing with arthritis or chronic pain, it's not just drinking water. It's keeping water in the tissues that's important. And that requires minerals, electrolytes, and also collagen and connective tissue. Recharge is an excellent hydration product because it provides the electrolytes that trap the water. And you know what else, George? You know how you hear about sodium and how bad sodium is for you? Sodium is one of the most hydrating electrolytes you could ever ingest, hydrating molecules you could ever ingest. And that's one of the reasons why doctors will tell you not to use sodium, because they're afraid that you'll be too hydrated, that you'll have your blood will be too liquidy or too fluidy, and it will expand, and that's what causes high blood pressure, they think. Not true. Sodium is an incredibly important molecule, largely because it's a hydration molecule, as well as all the electrolytes, and that's the Recharge FX. So as we age, it becomes critical to hydrate, and drinking water is not enough. You got to make sure that you're using your electrolytes, which you'll get in your Recharge FX, as well as your Beyond Tangy Tangerine.
1: And it's not just skin, by the way. It's not just water you need. It's fluids,
0: no.
1: Right?
0: Yeah, it's electrolytes. It's not just water you need. That's exactly right. That's a myth that it's just water. You need the electrolytes, and you need to be building your connective tissue. Something very interesting, George. You know, you ever hear the body 70% water, right? You know,
1: yep, like 60. Yep.
0: How could that possibly be, George? You would be a puddle sloshing around the sidewalk as you're walking, right? How could you be 70% water? Well, you are, but you're not 70% water, George. You're 70% magic water. I call it magic water because I like magic, but it's really structured water. It's organized water. It's coherent water. It's water that's of a completely different nature than the kind of water you drink. When you drink water, if you're healthy, that water becomes organized and coherent via the action of proteins like collagen and electrolytes, as well as your favorite molecule, hyaluronic acid, in the body. And that's the key. It's to structure the water, and that's where good nutrition comes in, particularly the Beyond Tangy Tangerine, as I mentioned, the Recharge FX, as well as building the connective tissue and the collagen.
1: Now, what are some of the symptoms if you don't hydrate enough?
0: Aging, dehydration, circulatory problems, digestive problems. And by the way, you hear sometimes people say don't drink water with your meals. You want to not only drink water with your meals, you want to drink Beyond Tangy Tangerine with your meals to improve your digestive system and to improve digestive health. So all the signs of chronic degenerative disease are linked to desiccation and dehydration, pain, arthritis, joint deterioration, digestive issues, circulatory problems, cardiovascular issues. Even cancer is related to dehydration, and cells are more prone to mutations and carcinogenesis under conditions of dehydration. It's the most critical thing that we do. Not just drinking water, George, organizing the water that we drink with electrolytes, so like you'll get in the Beyond Tangy Tangerine and the Recharge FX, as well as building the connective tissue.
1: Let's go to the phones. First time caller, Esther, is with us in San Diego. Esther, welcome to the show.
2: Hey, hello, Esther. Good evening, George. Hello, Ben.
0: Hello, Esther.
2: Well, so I live in beautiful San Diego, right? And I work out about an hour and a half, about 3 to 4 times a week.
0: Wow.
2: And I'm a hiker. And I
0: nice.
2: Just overstrained my knee, and I'm feeling pain behind my calf. And I have a clicking noise, and I really like what you said about the Recharge. I feel like I might need to utilize that product. I am a user of Longevity products, and I
0: nice.
2: Love the products. But my question to you is, what product do you recommend that I use to help heal this?
0: Three things.
2: Yes, go ahead.
0: Three things. First of all, I would, if it's serious and if you're in pain, you want to have that checked out. You don't want to be playing around with
1: X-ray to be sure, right?
0: You want to have somebody

0: looking at an expert looking at that. However, from a nutritional standpoint, there's three things that you want to do, and you're right on with the Recharge FX, because it could have to do, if you're hiking and you're working out, especially in San Diego, you could be suffering from electrolyte deficiencies, from sweating. So I would get on the Recharge FX. Then you want nature's natural aspirin, and that's the ultimate EFAs. Essential fatty acids are like a natural aspirin. They work very similar, have the same mechanism of action that aspirin has. So get yourself on the ultimate EFAs. And I'll tell you, there's a product that Longevity has called Glucogel. It's a near miracle for arthritis and for joint pain. And I would get on that as well. So your ultimate EFAs, your Recharge FX, and then the Glucogel caps. And one last thing I'll mention, digestive enzymes are very fascinating. Obviously, they're important for digestion. They're called digestive enzymes. But if you take digestive enzymes, like Longevity Ultimate Enzymes, on an empty stomach, they have remarkable pain-relieving properties, even for things like migraine headaches and for dental pain, but particularly for skeletal pain. And they'll also have blood detoxifying properties, and they'll improve circulation when taken on an empty stomach. One of the things we pharmacists love is multifunctionality. You know, when you get multiple benefits from one supplement, from one molecule. And that's one of the beautiful things about nutritional supplementation, is you get multiple benefits from single molecules. There's no drug on planet Earth that can have that kind of multiple benefits with no toxicity from a single molecule. And that's one of the reasons why I'm so big on nutritional supplementation and proud to call myself a nutritional pharmacist.
1: Ben, what about OsteoFX?
0: Love the OsteoFX. You know, let me tell you about the OsteoFX. Everybody knows about osteo. That means bone, right? So everybody knows OsteoFX is important for osteoporosis, for bones. But what people don't realize is that the bones, actually, I'll ask you this, George, what do you think the bones are made of?
1: What are the bones made out of?
0: Yeah, what are bones made of? Just, what's the first thing you think of?
1: Bone.
0: Bone. Most people say calcium, right? But that's not true. The bones are made of connective tissue. That is collagen, right? There's calcium there. There's minerals there, but they're mostly collagen. So the OsteoFX is good for all the connective tissue, for your gums, for your joints, for your intestine, for your cardiovascular system, for your blood vessels. Anywhere you have connective tissue, the OsteoFX is going to support the building of it, even though we market it as an osteoporosis or a bone treatment. It'll help you with your gums. It'll help you with your heart. It'll help you if you have arrhythmias. It'll help you if you have vascular diseases. And by the way, cholesterol, you know how cholesterol gets this bad rap for being responsible for clogs, and lowering cholesterol has become this national fad. Guess why you have cholesterol in your blood vessels and clogging your blood vessels? Because it's a band-aid. The cholesterol and the calcium plaques in the blood vessels function as a band-aid for weakened vessels. Well, what's weakening the vessels? Or connective tissue. So the OsteoFX in the long run can help support the strength, the health of the, and the strength of the blood vessels. So your body doesn't have to deposit plaques to act as a band-aid. So in the long run, they'll support the health of the circulatory system, and they'll naturally reduce cholesterol deposits.
1: Esther, if
0: how's
1: you missed
0: that for
1: anything,
0: one supplement?
1: Here's the phone number, 1-855-949-7234. Next up, Eric, truck driving in the great state of Indiana. Hello, Eric.
0: What's up, Eric?
2: Hello, George. Hi, Ben. How are you?
0: Good to talk to you, Eric. How's it going?
2: Oh, I got some couple of things here for you, Ben.
0: Yes, sir.
2: I've been watching videos on the internet where these guys are advertising this drink that would cure diabetes, and Israelis don't even know what metformin is. They say that they don't have diabetes in Israel, and also because it's a biblical drink that they drink, has got honey and olive oil, and the reason why the diabetes don't start. So it's not created by how we eat. The diabetes is that there's a 4-inch parasite in your pancreas eating your natural insulin. Now, would you agree with that?
0: No, I don't. I mean, the parasites are a thing, that's for sure. But no, diabetes is strictly an eating disorder, an eating disease. And by the way, there is diabetes in Israel, although a lot less than there is here. And I don't like the word cure. I never use the word cure. That's a magic word. That's kind of like a woo-woo type of word. Anytime somebody says
1: that's
0: cure.
1: That's a no-no anyway.
0: Yeah, I don't use that word cure. I say reverse. And everything is reversible. Now, you may not have, depending on how far down the rabbit hole you are, you may not have enough time to reverse it, but everything can begin to reverse. That's one of the beautiful things about the body, George. The sicker we are, the faster we can begin the reversal process. True, if you're really sick, it's going to take a while to completely reverse, but you can begin the reversal process immediately. Do you know between cigarettes, your lungs start to heal? Isn't that amazing, George? If you smoke a pack a day, between cigarettes, your lungs are healing themselves. As soon as you have a surgical procedure, as soon as they put the scalpel in your body, the healing process begins. That's how fast healing is in the body. And the beautiful gift that God gave us is the sicker we are, the faster we can turn it around. And the more nutritionally deficient we are, the faster the body sucks up those nutrients like a dry sponge sucks up water. And to anybody who's suffering from a whole bunch of chronic illnesses, and there's a lot of people out there who are suffering from a whole bunch of chronic illnesses, or to anybody who's dealing with chronic nutritional deficiencies, this is the greatest news you could ever hear, that your body is so darn interested in healing itself that the healing process begins almost instantly as soon as you remove the offending agent, and the nutritional supplementation, the nutritional absorption process begins as soon as you put supplements into the body. The sicker you are, the faster you turn it around, the more nutritionally deficient you are, the faster your body absorbs nutrients.
1: We take text and tweets as well. Tom, what do you have here, Pharmacist Ben?
3: Hey, Ben, Destiny in Malibu, California would like you to talk about the use of Metamucil on a daily basis.
0: 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You know what I like to tell people? Go get yourself some flax seeds, golden organic flax seeds. 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They got a hard shell on them. But if you grind them up, you can put them in water, and you can add a little cinnamon and a little honey. It makes the most delicious laxative beverage you could possibly want. 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So yeah, Metamucil is great, but I wouldn't waste my money on Metamucil. I would just grind the flax seeds, and you get amazing nutritional value. It's filling. It's a great breakfast, by the way, if you don't want to have time to make breakfast or you don't want to eat a lot of food. And by the way, I always tell people, breakfast is the most important meal to skip. Get that? It's the most important meal to skip, because if you skip your breakfast and you wait until lunch, or you wait until 10 or 11 to start to eat, not only will you have more energy, but your body will generate these molecules called ketones, which are super important for health and longevity. And the longer you go between, this is where intermittent fasting is, the longer you go between meals, the more you're generating ketones. And if you skip breakfast and you have 8 hours of sleep, that gives you a good 13 hours or so of ketogenesis. And that's super important for anti-aging and for health.
1: Next up, let's go to Max in Chicago. Let's get you in, Max, before the break.
0: What's up, Max?
4: Hey, George. Hey, Ben. I just got diagnosed with aortic aneurysm. Now, it's not real big or bad, but is there any nutritional way to treat that or slow it down or whatever?
0: Heck yeah.
4: You're kind of scaring the hell out of me about,
0: well, yeah,
4: I might need this big bad operation or something. And I'm like, mm-hmm. There's got to be a nutritional way to
0: well,
4: treat
0: I don't know
4: it.
0: How
4: what
0: far.
4: Do you think?
0: Yeah, there's definitely things you want to do. Collagen is a major protein, a major structural protein that gives the aorta its strength and resilience and its elasticity. Under conditions of collagen deficiencies abnormal collagen turnover, collagen's remodeled and it's broken down and rebuilt and broken down and rebuilt. But we have problems with that process the aorta can become weakened. So I can't tell you what to do about surgery because I don't know how far along you are, but I can tell you that that is a battle cry for you.
1: That don't forget turmeric, Ben.
0: You got to get on the turmeric. Turmeric's amazing stuff. Absolutely, George. You've been loving turmeric for, I don't even know how long since I've been
1: talking. Time.
0: 15
1: long
0: years
1: time.
0: Ago, right? Build that collagen. Get yourself on the Healthy Bone and Joint Pack ASAP. I wouldn't waste a day if I were you, Max. I would get on it.

0: right away. I can't tell you how, you know, about the surgery because I don't know how far along you are, but that's a sign that your collagen is breaking down, and that can lead to other problems. You know, when the collagen breaks down in one part of the body, it breaks down everywhere. That means it's going to break down in the bones. That's going to lead you to problems with osteoporosis. It's going to break down the skin. It's going to lead you to problems with wrinkles. It's going to break down in the intestines. It's going to lead you to problems with leaky gut. It's going to break down in the gums. It's going to leave you with gum disease. So when collagen breaks down in one place, it breaks down globally and systemically. And if you're getting if you have an issue with an aortic aneurysm, likely you're dealing with some collagen issues.
1: We're going to come back and take final calls next hour with pharmacist Ben Fuchs from CriticalHealthNews.com.
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0: Hey, it's Steve Hamill with Ted McGreer from Ted Shoe and Sport, 115 Main Street in downtown Keene. 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
5: From ABC News, I'm Wayne Cabot. Primary night proving to be a real test for progressive insurgents who campaigned against the Iran war and American military funding for Israel. In a blistering attack after her loss, Missouri progressive Cori Bush slammed her AIPAC-funded incumbent, Wesley Bill.
6: These bills that come about where we're sending $3.3 billion for war to Israel, we can't just let that go and nobody say anything about it. When they send more money, when they can't fund UNRWA, but they can fund war, when they can't fund our schools, but they can fund war, when they can't fund health care, but they can fund war, we got to call it out and we got to do something about it.
5: Israel also factoring into the Michigan Senate race, where progressive Democrat Dr. Abdul El-Sayed is taking

0: on AIPAC-funded establishment candidate Haley Stevens. Before the polls closed in Michigan, election officials warned it would be a long night with hundreds of thousands of absentee votes to be counted. The Ohio congressman facing an ethics investigation over domestic abuse allegations, Max Miller, says he's innocent and will not quit his campaign even after getting a phone call from President Trump.
1: I reminded him of the same resilience that he had when people told him that he was going to struggle in 2016, and he became the 45th president of the United States.
0: He was on CNN. L.A. sheriffs say an armed suspect was arrested at the Trump National Golf Course while taking pictures Sunday, 2 days before President Trump came for a fundraiser. Her parents' home in Spokane is a pile of ashes, and Chelsea Riley is sickened to hear the wildfire was set.
2: It changes things. It kind of, you could make sense of it when it was an act of God somehow, but now that it's arson, someone did this to our family, and it's hard to wrap our brains around.
0: The parasitic stomach bug that has killed two people in Michigan is now in 47 states, infecting more than 10,000 people, with 12,000 cases still suspected. You're listening to ABC News.
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0: Police in Illinois have taken a teenager into custody as part of a homicide investigation.
5: A 15-year-old has been arrested after a deadly shooting Tuesday night in East St. Louis, Illinois. State police say someone reported a body lying in the road. They say troopers quickly identified a teenager who they found at a home. Investigators say video circulating online appears to show the teen wearing a clown costume. They say the investigation continues.
0: ABC's Chuck Sievertson. Three people were killed in Saturday shooting outside an In-N-Out in Idaho, and ABC's Trevor Ault spoke with the man who took action that night.
6: 35-year-old Jordan Salinas tells me he and his girlfriend Emily had just pulled into the parking lot when the shooting began. As hundreds ran for their lives, Jordan drew his semi-automatic pistol and went toward the danger, seen on video repeatedly firing at the shooter. Authorities say an off-duty state trooper also took aim at the suspect, and the pair's heroic actions bought valuable time for people to flee.
7: The investigators say that you probably saved a lot of lives.
8: My goal was to try to help as many people get home.
0: Police say the shooter, 24-year-old Chad Williams, turned the gun on himself. SpaceX posted a loss of $541 million in the second quarter, but that's less than the analysts expected. Maybe Elon Musk should play the Powerball, the jackpot growing to $786 million. I'm Wayne Cabot, ABC News.
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0: And welcome back, George Norrie, along with pharmacist Ben Fuchs from criticalhealthnews.com and your calls this hour. Ben, what is it about pumpkin seeds that is good for the prostate? I hear this all the time.
1: Well, first of all, seeds are amazing. Seeds contain powerful, powerful medicine in them because nature doesn't want its seeds eaten. So nature has loaded seeds up with medicine, what we call medicine, but was actually molecules that would punish the intrepid animal that would eat those seeds.

0: call that medicine. And it turns out that seeds are powerful, powerful sources of essential fats and minerals and phytonutrients, and they could be really, really good for you. Although, as you probably remember when you were a kid, your mom said, don't eat those apple seeds. And you may actually remember that, I know you know about laetrile and amygdalin, which comes from the seed that we call almonds. So seeds are very, in general, are very powerful sources of medicine. However, pumpkin seeds in particular are amazing for the prostate. They got almost everything the prostate needs. Zinc and selenium and omega-3 fats and polyphenols. It's just like God made seeds, made pumpkin seeds specific for the prostate. It's unbelievable how the nutrients that are specific for the prostate are found in pumpkin seeds. So if you, you know, there's a lot of things you got to do for prostate issues. Most importantly, you got to watch out for those fried fats. And I'm telling you, George, fried fats are a disaster.
1: Right.
0: As much as everybody loves fried fats and processed fats, especially for the intestine, by the way, and for leaky gut. But for fatty glands like the breasts and the prostate, you got to be really, really careful with the fats that you're ingesting. And pumpkin seeds in general have the nutrients that you need for a healthy prostate, but you gotta make sure that you're eating correctly and avoiding the problem foods. Longevity has a great product called ProstFX, by the way, that has the same nutrients that are in pumpkin seeds, but you get them in a supplemental form. And they also, by the way, there's a molecule called beta-sitosterol, which is like a miracle for men who go to when men get older, sometimes they have these prostate issues that make them urinate multiple times in the middle of the night, which can be very, very frustrating. The ProstFX has a molecule in it called beta-sitosterol that will eliminate that problem entirely. So yeah, pumpkin seeds are amazing. You got to be careful with your fats for the prostate. Get yourself on the ProstFX. Not only get all the nutrients from the pumpkin seeds, but you also get that beta-sitosterol, which is amazing for keeping you from getting up in the middle of the night to urinate.
1: All right, back to the phones we go. Let's go to Paul in Wisconsin to get us started. Paul, welcome to the program.
0: Hey, Paul.
2: Yeah, hi, guys. Question, what are the supplements again for eyes, please?
0: Yes. The eyes are very unusual. You know, first tissues go in the body, the eyes are very unusual because they're constantly bombarded with light. And so the most important thing for your eyes are the pigments, colors, reds, blues, greens, yellows. You know, you've heard of zeaxanthin and lutein and polyphenols or these carotenes that are found in various fruits and vegetables. But your Vision FX and your Ocutive, in fact, I love the Ocutive. I take it every day. The Ocutive and the Vision FX are two important supplements. Also, zinc is very important for the eyes. Vitamin C is very important for the eyes. Vitamin E is very important for the eyes. And one of the most important supplements for the eyes is something called N-acetylcysteine, which I absolutely love. And you'll find that in the Ocutive from Longevity. Get yourself on the Ocutive and make sure you're getting pigments. And here's a little trick for you. When you're eating your pigments from broccoli and carrots and squash, etc., make sure you braise them in a little bit of butter. And that will pull the pigments out into the butter and make it easier for your body to absorb. Those pigments will not only protect your eyes from the sun, from macular degeneration particularly, but they'll also protect your skin from sunburn. Bonus.
1: Can't beat that. Thank you.
0: There you go.
1: Good advice. Next up, Mayat is with us in New York. Welcome to the show. Hi, Mayat.
0: Hi, Mayat.
3: Hi, Ben. Good morning.
0: Good morning.
3: I have two questions with a little comment. And someone who for years tended toward low blood pressure and got it stabilized to normal blood pressure, but then went through a lot of stress in a short period of time, so that the readings are more on the high blood pressure type and no interest in taking the prescription medications that say a so-called side effect could be a heart attack or death. And I saw an ad on TV about something called Total Beats, which says it's a natural address to hypertension. And the other question, and I'll listen over the air, Ben, is on pleurisy. Pleurisy is a type of cold. It lodges in some part of your body, like your upper back, and when it's acute with a cold, it can travel across your chest to your other side and across

0: you back. So if you have my questions,
1: yeah,
0: I'll listen over the air. Thank you so much.
1: Now, I'm assuming that Mayette, what a beautiful name, too, by the way. I'm assuming Mayette has both these conditions are for Mayette. I'm just going to assume that. I don't know if that's the case.
2: Well, it may not be with her.
1: It may not be her, but, you know, I'm just going to sit. I'm going to lump those two together because they're very similar. Pleurisy, we call pleuritis in pharmacy school, is an inflammation of a part of the lungs, layers of the lungs. It's a lung inflammatory condition. Hypertension is also an inflammatory condition. But, you know, she said, Maya said something very interesting about beets, right? I know you love beets, right, George?
2: Cardi
1: beets and the beeper, right? What is it about beets? Beets contain precursors to one of the most powerful, and I was talking to Tommy off the air about this, one of the most powerful gas transmitters. You know, you have these chemicals that are molecules that help cells communicate to each other. They call them neurotransmitters. Well, there's gas transmitters in the body, gases that actually have communicating properties. This is amazing, George. And in fact, one of the gases, and I don't want to get too gross, but it's kind of interesting. One of the gases is responsible for the rotten egg smell that people make sometimes when they have intestinal problems, if you know what I'm talking about. And these gases like hydrogen sulfide and nitric oxide communicate to the blood vessels to open up, and they're antihypertensive. And one of the best ways to make sure that you're getting this nitric oxide is to get yourself on the beets. Young Jeffy's got a great beet product for that. And beets contain these nitric oxide precursors, as well as an amino acid, not in beets, but there's an amino acid called arginine that also does the same thing. So I'd be looking at inflammatory condition. Pleurisy is no joke, by the way. It can cause severe pain and problems breathing, and it's infectious. It has to do with bacteria and viruses, but it can be due to just generalized inflammation. If that's the case and somebody's dealing with pleurisy, you want to make sure that you're having that checked out. That's something that's pretty serious stuff.
2: We're with pharmacist Ben Fuchs from criticalhealthnews.com, taking calls with him. And again, the toll-free number to call for assistance, 1-855-949-7234, their website, criticalhealthnews.com. Let's go to Catherine in Los Angeles. Welcome to the show. Hi, Catherine.
1: Hey, Catherine.
3: Well, hello, George and Ben. It's a pleasure to talk to you. Thank you for taking my call.
2: Thank you.
3: I wanted to ask, I have been getting like red spots on my arms, like just above the wrist. I've been getting those for months. And they first started out like maybe the size of a button on a baby's dress. And just a couple of days ago, I got one that's about the size of a quarter.
1: Okay.
3: And also on that same day, my both arms started bleeding simultaneously without me doing anything. I mean, I just happened to, feel something, look down, saw that it was blood. And
1: oh,
3: then
1: my goodness.
3: Later on in the day, on the other arm, the same thing happened. And I want to know, what is that about?
1: That's some serious stuff there. That's an immune problem. Now, the beginning, when you talked about the red spots, that's a classic immune issue that has to do with either the intestine, sometimes the gallbladder and the kidney, sometimes the liver and the kidney and the gallbladder. But usually it's a digestive problem. Now that you're talking about bleeding, that amplifies the issue. And that tells me there's some severe immune issues going on. The immune system lives in the intestine. This is so important for everybody to understand. The immune system is your defense system. And its headquarters is in the intestine. There are outposts, there are satellites, if you will, in the lungs and in the skin, but the headquarters is in the intestine. Anytime you have redness, rashes, irritation, hives, any of these kinds of problems, you want to link it to foods, and then you start to eliminate those foods. Now, it may be at this point, because it sounds like it's starting to progress, that you probably have some intestinal issues as well, in addition to food problems. So the first thing I would do is link the issue, rashes and the appearance of the rashes and the spots, et cetera, to specific foods. Go on criticalhealthnews.com. Get yourself a food diary and start doing a food diary. And by the way, anybody who's dealing with any chronic degenerative issue, chronic health challenge, should be doing a food diary. Secondly, get yourself on some digestive supplements. Longevity's Ultimate Enzymes is awesome. One of my all-time favorite digestive supplements is Longevity's I-26. I know you know about that one, George.
2: I love
1: that one. That's awesome stuff, right? I take it every day. I don't even have any digestive problems. I still take it. It's they call it hyperimmune egg, and it's specifically designed to kill excess bacteria in the small intestine. You know, bacteria, we all know these days about the microbiome and probiotics and bacteria, but they're supposed to live in the large intestine mostly. But due to the way we eat and antibiotics in the water and the fish and antibiotics that we take intentionally and chlorine and fluoride, all these things that are in our digestive environment, bacteria start to overgrow in the small intestine. This wreaks havoc on the body, and in combination with fried foods, which also irritate the intestinal lining, we're off to the disease races. So what you want to do is you want to make sure you're taking care of your intestinal bacteria. One of the best ways to do that is with the I-26, and I would also probably throw in the Nightly Essence probiotics as well. Focus on digestive health, although I have to tell you, it does sound like the conditions is progressing, as you mentioned, bleeding. So you really want to take this pretty seriously at this point.
2: The combination of medical and supplementation is wonderful, Ben.
1: You can do a lot if you – I'll tell you what. People always ask me this question. They say, well, I'm on these drugs. Can I take nutritional supplements? Check this out, George. Supplements, nutrition will make your drugs work better. When you're on a prescription drug, your number one goal should be to figure out how to wean yourself off that drug. And you want to do it with your physician, of course, but you want to wean yourself off the drug. Well, if you get on a nutritional supplement program, that will make your drugs so effective, you'll be able to take less and less over time. And that's a beautiful thing. So when people say, oh, will that supplement interfere with my medication? Yeah, it will interfere with it. It'll make it better. It'll make it more effective so you don't need as high a dose. And that's always something that you want to look for. And keep in mind that when you're on a prescription drug, you want to figure out how to wean yourself off that drug as best as you can with your physician, because there ain't no prescription drug that does not come with adverse reactions and side effects.
2: Next up, Jeremy's with us in North Dakota. Hi, Jeremy. Birthday's coming up, huh?
4: Yep, but you're working on.
1: Hey, Jeremy.
4: Saturday night or Sunday morning?
2: Jeremy, talk in your phone, would you?
4: I'm talking to my phone. Can you hear me better?
2: No, not really. What's your question?
4: Well, my question is, August 1st was my oldest daughter's 27th birthday.
1: Nice.
4: And I took on a plan of, on that night, I walked 2 minutes and 27 seconds with the plan of adding 27 seconds every day from then on for a year. Is that a good...
1: That's an awesome thing. That's awesome. Nice.
2: He was in a coma for 2.5 months, Ben.
1: Jeremy was? Oh, my goodness. Sounds awesome.
2: Got into a horrible car accident.
1: Oh, my gosh. Hope he's okay.
2: But he's got a birthday coming up pretty soon.
1: Happy birthday, Jeremy.
2: We got to get him a new phone for Christmas. Mark in Ohio. Mark, take it away.
5: Hey, George, me again.
2: Hi, Navy man, how are you?
5: Yeah, right. Not bad, George. I'm in the BA and a half in biology.
1: Hey, Mark.
5: I went halfway across the river and got washed down by accident. Anyway, real quick, George. Ben can back me up, I think. The supplement, real quick, George, the supplement, Butcher's Broom, increases the circulation in the lower body, but it also helps to maintain arterial integrity. Ben can respond. But anyway, George, remember back on Friday evening when you had open lines, I mentioned this anti-aging compound. NDGA is the acronym, mm-hmm. Ben.
1: Yes, sir.
5: Nordy, guaretic, I think I'll mispronounce it probably, guaretic acid. Anyway, this certain Dr. Lippman, not an MD, but a PhD in some university out west, probably maybe Arizona State, you know, some school like that. He and his graduate students were looking for an anti-aging compound. This goes back several years. But anyway, somehow they ran across this plant that was immune to radiation, no less. And so you have to speculate. It's fascinating to speculate, Ben, that... It could it could it rather than a mutation or a genetic drift, you know, happening by accident or by, you know, through recombination. You have to it's fascinating to speculate that that plant was exposed to radiation, you know, somewhere earlier.
1: Yeah, started to make NDGA. NDGA is a very powerful antioxidant, by the way. George, you got some smart listeners, I'm telling you, man.
2: Well, they're geniuses.
1: Holy cow. Yeah. NDGA is amazing stuff. NDGA, it's a guar acetic acid, a norhydric guar acetic acid. It's a very, very powerful antioxidant. I don't know if it's associated with butcher's broom, though. Butcher's broom itself is another very interesting molecule. And I use butcher broom in skincare. Butcher broom has something in it called glycolic acid, which is very helpful for anti-aging and for skincare. So I use it topically. But it also, as your caller mentioned, super smart caller, by the way, it has some really interesting benefits for the cardiovascular system, for blood vessels. And I'm going by memory here, but it's got silica in it, I believe. And that is very important for the connective tissue. Silica is one of the all-time great underappreciated nutritional supplements, and it's one of the active ingredients in the Beyond Tangy Tangerine for anti-aging. Just going by memory here, I'm pretty sure Butcher's Broom's got that in it. Pretty much all plants have it in it, actually. But NDGA and Butcher, I don't think they go together, but they're both very important supplements, absolutely.
2: Text and tweets. Tom, what do you have for Ben?
6: Hey, Ben, Jerry in New York wants to know what you think of sugar-free Jell-O, and are there any nutrients in it?
1: Yeah, sugar-free is a problem, man, depending on what the sweetener is. And when they say sugar, I take that back. It's sugar-free. It doesn't have any sweetener. Is that what you're talking about, Tommy?
6: It has no
1: artificial sweetener in it at all?
6: That's what it says, sugar-free.
1: Okay, got it. Okay, because there's a lot of literature coming out now about these artificial sweeteners that are actually turning out to be very problematic for the microbiome bacteria. Yeah. Jell-O is very important stuff. And sugar-free is definitely the way to go because, of course, the problem with ordinary Jell-O is the sugar. But what do you think Jell-O is? It's connective tissue. And one of the best ways to build your connective tissue is to eat connective tissue. And that's what Jell-O is. It's collagen. It's hydrolyzed collagen. And so it's great stuff. Absolutely. And it's kind of one of those things that people have sort of an underground anti-aging remedy. And it's true. It's wonderful. But you want it, like you said, George, it's non-sweetened. And you also probably want an organic is probably the best way. Knox organic gelatin.
2: Used to love Jell-O as a kid, Ben. I loved it.
1: Yeah, I know. Everybody loved Jell-O. It's a textural thing, right? The inside of the body is like Jell-O. Did you know this?
2: It was great. Coming out of the refrigerator, it was perfect.
1: Yeah.
2: We're going to come back with pharmacist Ben Fuchs and take final phone calls next on Coast to Coast AM.
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1: Next hour, Paul Wallace joins us with his latest work, The Dragons of Eden. Do ancient texts in the Bible carry ancient theology of memories of ET contact and humanity's deep past? I'm looking forward to that. We'll be back in a moment with pharmacist Ben Fuchs from criticalhealthnews.com and take final calls with him as well. 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
3: 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I'm a Coast to Coast Insider, and I'll tell you what. 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Here in West Virginia, we get inundated with snow. 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
1: 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Right at the top, it says Insider. 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

0: family, they would drop a plastic bag at the, on the counter, and it would have like 10 or 12 bottles in it. It was shocking. And it's hard to even get your mind around how unhealthy people are, because they're still functional. And that's really the issue, George. It's not like we're necessarily dropping dead like flies. It's like we're leaving health on the table. We're not maximizing our potential. And so the body is so strong and so resilient that it can take a lot of abuse. And we're just setting the bar so low. We're leaving health and longevity and joie de vivre and wellness on the table. That's why nutritional supplementation is so important. It's not a question of whether you're going to drop dead if you don't take nutritional supplements. It's just that you're not going to maximize your joy for life, your ability to move and your ability to breathe and your ability to exercise. You'll still be able to function, and most people can function. They may have a heart attack at age 70, but they'll be okay. But they won't be maximally healthy. That's what we want to be. We don't want to be just okay. Do you want to work for minimum wage? No, nobody wants to work for minimum wage. You want to get a lot of money. And that's the same thing. We can all have minimum wage. And by the way, one of the greatest inducers of this minimum wage philosophy is this idea of the recommended daily allowance that everybody is so obsessed with. I call it the ridiculous deficiency allowance because it keeps us ridiculously deprived. Because according to the medical model, as long as you don't have scurvy, you're fine. Well, if you're satisfied with not having scurvy, then take 100 milligrams of vitamin C a day. But if you want to have great connective tissue and you want to have great liver function and great adrenal function, you need high doses of these things. And that's why nutritional supplementation is so important. And by the way, when it comes to maximizing the doses of these nutrients, there ain't no nutritional supplement on planet Earth that can beat Beyond Tangy Tangerine. I'm telling you, if we really cared about this health in this country, everybody would get Beyond Tangy Tangerine on the government. It will be delivered on from your tax dollars. That stuff is amazing. It is a miracle supplement, and largely because it gives you these maximum doses of nutrients, particularly the electrolytes and the water soluble nutrients.
1: I love them. Let's go to Roberta in Tucson, Arizona. Hi, Roberta.
0: Hey, Roberta.
2: Hi, George. Hi, Ben. Do you have stem cell patches? And if so, how much can they do?
0: Well, great question. Stem cells require the proper environment in order to do their work. You can't just take stem cells. And so you hear these products that are, you know, there's no stem cells are, you know, a pharmaceutical thing. There's no real stem cells available over the counter. They have plant stem cells, but that's not the same thing. What you really want to do is you want to provide the environment, the context, the terrain for the stem cells to be able to do their work. And that's where nutritional supplementation comes from. And it's, you don't need anything exotic. You need what Dr. Wallach called the mighty 90 essential nutrients, the vitamins, the minerals, the amino acids, and the fatty acids that your body cannot make, but your body needs. And that's really the key there for whatever reason, the good Lord made these 90 nutrients that are not, the body can't make them, but you got to get them from foods. And because of the way our food supply is and the soils are and processing and cooking and our fast-paced lifestyle, we just don't get them in foods. And that's why a nutritional supplementation program is so important. So the stem cells, yeah, they're important because everything comes from stem cells, but the terrain that the stem cells are implanting in is going to determine how effective those stem cells are.
1: Let's go to first-time caller Tom in Ohio. Hello, Tom.
3: Hey, George. Hey, Ben.
1: Hi.
0: Hey, George.
3: My mom passed away a couple years ago from Alzheimer's, and it also runs on my dad's side of the family. Mom was the first one on our side of the on her side of the family to ever get it, and I'm just wondering if there's any supplements out there that can slow it or at least prevent it. And you said something in the last hour that was intriguing. You said that when surgery is performed, the minute the scalpel starts cutting the skin, the body starts healing.
0: Exactly.
3: How come the body doesn't start healing when Alzheimer's cells start forming in the brain and start clotting the blood?
0: Brilliant question. First of all, well, you said so many brilliant things there. First of all, I don't like this idea of runs in the family. What runs in the family is nutritional deficiencies. What runs in the family is the same kind of diet. What runs in the family is the same kind of lifestyle issue. So when we hear this runs in the family issue, it implies like I'm condemned. And I don't like that idea that we're condemned. That's first of all. Second,

0: about.
1: What about Alzheimer's, genetics, though? What about genetics?
0: There's genetics, but that's not the same as heredity. You know, everything's genetics. Nothing happens without genetics. That's how the body makes things, is through genetics. But when people say genetics, they collapse that idea with heredity, that my father had it, my grandfather had it, it runs in the family, et cetera. I'm not buying that. Okay. What happens is, what runs in the family is the lifestyle issues, and that predisposes us to those conditions. And that gets conflated with this idea that it's built into your genes. That's a disempowering idea. Today we know about epigenetics. And by the way, Dr. Wallach has been proponent talking about epigenetics for decades. And I studied epigenetics in pharmacy school in the 80s. Epigenetics is the idea that our genetics are modified by our thoughts, by our exercise, by our breathing, by our nutrition, by our diet, i.e. by our lifestyle. And that's a much more powerful idea than, oh, it's in my family. So I'm not a subscriber to that. However, this other point that the caller made is very, very wise. Why does, if the body heals itself, why do you have these diseases? Well, Alzheimer's disease, what we call Alzheimer's disease, is the end result of the body, of the brain and the body protecting itself. Those amyloid plaques that get blamed for Alzheimer's disease are band-aids. They're patches. They're repair mechanisms. In fact, amyloidosis, which is essentially what Alzheimer's disease is, happens in the kidneys. It happens in the soft tissue. It happens in the body. You get Alzheimer's disease in the kidneys. Nobody talks about that. So what happens is we're constantly attacking the brain, constantly attacking the body, constantly attacking the tissue. And you know what the major attacking culprit is? Sugar. And in fact, Alzheimer's disease is now known to be type 3 diabetes because it's associated with sugar. So for the gentleman and anybody really who wants to protect themselves from this horrible scourge, my father had it, and it is, oh my God, it's just the most horrible, horrible curse that somebody could have. Alzheimer's disease, if you want to protect yourself from it, go ketogenic, low calorie, low sugar, and get yourself on the Sweeties from Longevity and the healthy brain, healthy blood sugar pack. Treat yourself like a diabetic. And as I said in the last hour, if you just want to do a couple of things to increase your longevity, reduce your risk of chronic degenerative disease, lower your likelihood of dementias and Alzheimer's disease, digestion, blood sugar. Not because I'm making this up, because how do we get energy into the body? Through the digestive system. How do we get energy into the cells? Through the blood sugar system, through the metabolic system. And it's all about energy. Energy, energy, energy. When we're sick, it's an energy problem. When we're healthy, we have good energy. And the energy gets into the body in a macroscopic sense through the digestive system and in a quantum sense through the metabolic system. Work on those two points and you will be blown away by what happens to your chronic degenerative diseases. And there ain't nothing better for working on those two points than the healthy digestion pack and the healthy blood sugar pack from Longevity.
1: Text and tweets. Tom, what do you have for Ben?
2: Hey, Ben, Jason in Vermont would like to know what you think about PRP, which I know you
0: love it.
2: You know, is platelet-rich plasma. And does it rebuild cartilage?
0: It's not that it rebuilds cartilage, but it skews the body towards the rebuilding process. Platelet-rich plasma. Platelets are involved in wound healing. They're part of the blood system. And they're involved in wound healing, and they have anti-inflammatory properties. So by concentrating the platelets, and they're your own platelets, in plasma, it's really quite an amazing technology. You can really accelerate wound repair and cartilage repair. And the cartilage is notoriously difficult to repair, by the way. And this is one mechanism for doing it. And I'm a big fan of PRP.
1: Big time. Let's go next. Who's up? It's Charlie in San Luis Obispo. Hey, Charlie, go ahead.
0: Hey, Charlie.
3: Hey, George.
1: Hi, Charlie.
3: George, can you hear me? Yeah, can you hear me all right?
1: You're breaking up a little bit, but go ahead.
3: Okay, how's that? Is that better?
1: A little bit.
3: Okay. George, I got a question for you. I know you take turmeric. Do you still drink tonic or quinine water?
1: I drink regular bottled water.
3: Quinine quite a bit. Not a whole lot, but anyway, that's what I wanted to ask you. And Ben,
0: yes, sir.
3: I recently went down with on my bicycle. It's not too serious, but it was one of those cut downs, you know, on every corner they've got them now, and it was at night, and I couldn't see. I didn't have a light. I don't normally drive at night, but with the bicycle. Anyway, I hit the curb about halfway up the cut down. I call them cut downs. And, I went down on my right side, and had my helmet on. I had my gloves on, so it wasn't too serious, but somebody across the street said, "Hey, are you all right?" And I said, "Yeah. You know, I'm trying to get myself up." Now he came over and he put his hands underneath my armpits and pulled me up. And I have a history of osteoporosis, which I've overcome, and now it's called osteopenia. But anyway, so he pulled me up and I heard a pop. Slight cracking sound, and he said, I said, "Stop. Oh, wait, stop. I got, you know, you got to bruise my rib." So he let me down, but I got my bike up. Anyway, I wanted to ask you, oh, God.
1: Hurry up, Charlie. We're almost out of time.
3: Okay. I know. I take quite a bit of vitamin D, like between 5 and 10,000 micrograms or unit. IUE. You know, per day or every other day, and I consider that a.
1: What do you think of vitamin D, Ben? We're running out of time.
0: Yeah. Vitamin D is amazing stuff, but the best way to get your vitamin D by far, it ain't even close, is from the sun. When you get vitamin D from the sun, your body controls it. If you have enough, it doesn't make any more vitamin D. If you don't have enough, it makes vitamin D. And guess what? How vitamin D is made from the sun? From cholesterol. Our favorite molecule. The one that they tell you is this demon that you got to eliminate. Cholesterol in the skin gets turned into vitamin D. And by the way, cholesterol is just so darn amazing. It is, I'm going to go on record and say this, it is the most amazing, multifunctional, important, and powerful molecule in the body. And this idea that it's a villain and a demon is one of the most vicious canards in all of medicine. And yeah, cholesterol in the vessels is an issue, but that's not cholesterol's problem. That's a vessel problem.
1: Let's go to Kathy in Minnesota. Kath, let's get you in. Go ahead.
4: Hi, George and Ben. I'd like to know what causes psoriasis and how can I eliminate it?
0: Absolutely, 100%. I'll tell you exactly what causes it. Psoriasis is an autoimmune disease. And take this to the bank, what I'm going to say right now. There's about 100+ different autoimmune diseases. They keep finding new ones. All autoimmune diseases are caused by toxicity in the blood. Period, end of story. In fact, they'll actually test for toxicity in the blood when they suspect an autoimmune disease. How does toxicity get into the blood? It gets into the blood through a leaky gut, through the digestive system. So psoriasis is an autoimmune disease where the body turns its immune system on the skin cells. Multiple sclerosis is an autoimmune disease where it turns it on the nerve cells. Type 1 diabetes is where an autoimmune disease where it gets turned on the pancreas cells. It doesn't matter where it happens. It can happen in the skin. It can happen in the connective tissue. It can happen in the pancreas. That's irrelevant. What happens is that it's toxicity in the blood. The part of the body is irrelevant. How does the toxicity get into the blood? 100% through a leaky gut. If you fast and don't eat for a couple of days, you'll notice your psoriatic plaques start to subside. Well, obviously you can't fast forever. So what do? You get yourself on the nightly essence probiotics, B, the I-26, C, the ultimate enzymes, and you add in the healthy start pack with the big three products. I'm telling you, George, this is so easy. It breaks my heart to see people suffering from dementias and from psoriasis and from chronic degenerative disease. You don't have to suffer, people. 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

0: 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And by the way, myself and Jill Hewlett, who's a brain fitness expert, just finished a book called Your Health is Easier Than You Think. And that's exactly the message. Your health is easier than you think.
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0: Hey, it's Steve Hamill with Ted McGreer from Ted Shoe and Sport, 115 Main Street in downtown Keene. I loved it years ago when the Ted's logo moved from the wall of your store onto products in your store because you saw some of the products coming through and you thought, we can make that better.
1: Yeah, absolutely, Steve. We started manufacturing insoles about 10 years ago, and it's been a really cool journey. 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
6: From ABC News, I'm Wayne Cabot. Primary night highlights, former squad member, Progressive Democrat Cori Bush, loses her race to incumbent Congressman Wesley Bell, whom she criticized for being absent, and denounced campaign spending by the pro-Israel AIPAC lobby.
7: This ain't over, y'all. This ain't over. And when I said last time, AIPAC, I'm coming to tear your kingdom down, let's be clear, that kingdom is falling down, and I ain't done.
6: The AIPAC-funded candidate for Michigan Senate in a tight fight tonight with progressive Dr. Abdul Al-Sayed. Republicans hoping to flip a Democratic governor's seat in Kansas choose Ty Masterson, who thanked President Trump for his endorsement.
8: He loves this country. He loves this country. When I got to first meet him in the Oval last year, it was just like, hey, do you want to see the Declaration of Independence? Yes, I do. I want to see that. Because he just was so excited to show us.
6: Todd Blanche's nomination to be Attorney General just got tougher. Susan Collins saying she can't vote for him. The main Republican saying he's eroding the independence of the Justice Department, giving the president, his sons, and the Trump business immunity from IRS audits. Her no vote means Blanche can afford to lose only one other Republican and be confirmed. Intruder at Trump National, L.A. Sheriff's arresting a man they say was armed and might have been casing the place ahead of Trump's fundraiser. An arson suspect is in custody for a Spokane wildfire. Paul Child is the one who turned him in.
9: Saw where the smoke was at and said, that OSOB started a fire because it was in the exact same spot that he was standing.
6: More than two-thirds of the West is now in drought. And Virginia is reporting the first locally acquired case of dengue in Virginia. Somebody who didn't travel internationally, but was in contact with someone who did and who got infected. You're listening to ABC News.
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6: A Senate Judiciary Subcommittee is tackling artificial intelligence surveillance pricing.
11: Critics say it's just not fair. They feel like it's not fair for a retailer to determine what to charge you based on information like your internet browsing history, where you live, and what you've actually paid for similar goods in the past. Now, there is the Electronic Privacy Information Center. That's a nonprofit that's working to protect people's privacy during this time. And they're saying that this basically threatens affordability in a time where a lot of goods and services are just more expensive than ever.
6: ABC's Melissa Adan. A federal judge has set a March 2027 trial date for the antitrust case challenging the merger of Paramount and Warner Brothers Discovery. Paramount was seeking a November trial. That delay could cost the company, which agreed to pay $650 million to Warner Brothers for every quarter starting in October if the deal didn't close. Sources tell ABC News that federal officials now fear as many as 12 states may have had water and wastewater utilities compromised in cyber attacks.
12: There is no evidence so far of any widespread disruption to water supplies in any of the affected states. But from time to time, certain things have gone offline. Automated systems have gone offline, and the utilities have had to revert to manual controls.
6: ABC's Aaron Katursky on the continuing fears. I'm Wayne Cabot, ABC News.
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1: Up next, Paul Wallace back with us on Coast to Coast as we get into the Dragons of Eden, part of his Eden series, a fascinating story. And we'll be back with Paul in a moment on Coast to Coast AM. 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

0: And welcome back. George Norrie, author Paul Wallace back with us, researcher, public speaker, exploring the world's ancient texts and traditions for evidence of humanity's earliest encounters with non-human intelligence. He's a former church doctor, archdeacon of the Anglican Church in Australia. His books have earned him endorsements from figures like the Eric Von Däniken, we miss him, the late Eric, and Avi Loeb as well. His latest work is The Dragons of Eden, which is part of the Eden series. It's number 7 in the volume, isn't it, Paul?
1: That's right, George, number 7 in the Eden series, and it's so nice to be with you again today.
0: Oh, all is well. Are you in Australia right now?
1: Yes, I'm in the subtropics of Queensland, Australia, so we're moving towards spring at the moment.
0: Spring for you. We're going to move in the fall pretty soon. This was
1: a
0: fast
1: year. Opposite ways. For sure.
0: Tell us about the title, The Dragons of Eden.
1: The Dragons of Eden, it's kind of a provocative title, but we've called it that because Mauro Bellino, who I've co-authored this book with, and I are asking the question of what the texts of the Bible were about for hundreds of years when they existed without any word in them that meant God. That word wasn't introduced till about 280 BCE when it was translated into Greek. So what were those stories about before? And Mauro and I both suggest that there's this draconic theme in many of the ancient texts, and it's that we're drilling into in the Dragons of Eden.

0: To those who don't know, Mauro, by the way, is an Italian scholar that you teamed up with for this book, right?
1: Yes, that's right. I first heard of Mauro when I published Escaping from Eden, which was the first book in this series. And when I was getting ready to publish the book, I was feeling quite nervous because though I was quite confident that what I was seeing was correct, that reading the Bible in parallel with the Mesopotamian sources really does illuminate the stories of the Bible being about something else. I was very confident, but looking around, I couldn't find any other theologians who seemed to be taking the argument as far as I was. And then I started hearing about this Italian scholar, someone whose bona fides in the translation of Hebrew are unimpeachable. And he, following his own research, had reached conclusions very similar to mine. And I heaved a bit of a sigh of relief when I heard about his work. We ultimately met, we worked together, we produced a documentary series on the fifth kind. And once we'd done that, it was only a matter of time before we said, we've got to sit down, we've got to join forces and apply ourselves to these questions as a team. And that's what we've done in The Dragons of Eden.
0: Now, he's agnostic. Did that cause a problem for you?
1: No, it's funny, isn't it? Our backgrounds are so different. He is an Italian agnostic. I'm an Australian. I count myself a believer. I have a belief in God. I've been a follower of Jesus for 44 years. And as you said in the introduction, I was in church-based ministry for more than 30 years. So we come from very different start points, but we follow very similar methods when we sit down with the ancient Hebrew and Greek texts. And both of us go to the root meanings of the keywords as a way of getting past all the centuries of translations back to the original words, back to the root meanings. And then we ask how the stories play out when we keep the words in their most primitive form, or if we leave them untranslated, and then look at how the words behave in the texts. We both follow that method, and even though we start in totally different places, we end up exactly on the same page.
0: And tell us the overview of The Dragons of Eden.
1: The overview of The Dragons of Eden is that we have an assumption when we go to the Bible that it's all theology, that it's all about God. And of course, there is a lot in the Bible that is theology, that is about God. But because we come with that assumption, we miss entire sections that are something else. And there are scriptures that are about other things, that are really an education in politics, geopolitics. If you want to learn about the deep state or the persistence of old powers, it's all there in the Bible. And some of these stories are carried in the draconic storylines. And Mauro and I both argue that the stories of Elohim, these mysterious, powerful ones, are really a cultural memory of contact with non-human intelligence, contact with what today we might call extraterrestrial civilizations, and that through mistranslation, we've accidentally buried this ancient memory of contact.
0: The Old Testament kind of points out the existence of ETs, doesn't it?
1: I think it does when you do the work of peeling back the layers of translation and looking at the root meanings. Once you realize many of the stories we've told as God's stories are stories of beings called powerful ones, once you see that they arrive from the skies as the sky fleet or star fleet, they carve up the land and then govern over human beings using what looks like advanced technology. You know, detail by detail, the picture adds up and you realize we are looking at a non-human force who came to the planet in the deep past and really used our ancestors as a working class. Now, anyone who's read the ancient Mesopotamian stories recognizes this straight away because it's all there in the Babylonian stories of the Atrahasis, the Enuma Elish. But it's there in the Bible, too, and it's just a translation away from being blindingly obvious.
0: When somebody reads The Dragons of Eden, what's the main thing you want them to pull away from that book?
1: I hope people will come away saying, first of all, how in the world did I miss that? And have an appetite to go back to the texts and keep reading them, but to do it in this more fundamental way, really looking at what the Hebrew words really

0: really mean, what the Greek words really mean. And as people do that, I think they'll find that a lot of religious assumptions have been built on false translations, and a much more exciting and a bigger picture begins to emerge.
1: Paul, give us your overview on what you think biblically happened during the biblical times. Take Jesus out of the picture for a moment.
0: I think if we're going back to the very earliest stories, we do have stories of the beginnings of human civilization, the beginnings of Homo sapiens as a distinct species. I think we've got memories of a long time when we were co-occupying the planet with a non-human presence, and they lived out in the open with us. A lot of the stories about that. Others of the stories are about traumas in our species memory. So cataclysms, flood events, fire events, ice age events, they are all represented in the Bible. And we often miss it because we read it expecting to find something else. And we don't notice that these deep stories of the planet and of humanity are really there. So there's this long period where we're actually being nurtured as a species, supported as a species, other periods where we're being exploited. And then there comes a time when the Elohim seem to move house, and it's just us maintaining the systems that we've been taught.
1: Paul, what do you think of the story of Adam and Eve?
0: It's a story of many, many layers. I mean, when I first read it, it was as a young Christian believer, and I assumed it was the Bible's take on the beginning of humanity. I didn't know that much of that story is a retelling of the Babylonian story of Anunnaki, Enlil, and Enki, Ninhursag, and others who were operating as a team deciding what project humanity was going to look like. And once you realize that the Genesis story is a contraction of that, a summary form, it begins to make more sense. And the stories are not really about religious themes or to do with sin, righteousness, punishment, all the rest. It is a much deeper story about how our development as a species was shaped, altered, interfered with by visitors from elsewhere in the galaxy.
1: Where did the devil fit in with this?
0: Well, the devil, as we think of the devil today, he's quite a late invention, really. And it was the Middle Ages where this idea of the devil and all his demons and he's the one who runs hell sort of came into focus. When we go back to earlier times, it's a more fragmentary picture of beings who are here, who are anti-human, archonic entities that would feed off human suffering, beings that were in rebellion to the beings who are running the show. And it's a much more complex picture. And it's not so much one of good and evil as conflict among these other beings who are interacting with our ancestors.
1: What about the lizard people? Who were they, Paul?
0: Oh, the lizard people are absolutely fascinating. So we discovered these back in the 1920s in what today is Syria. And what happened was a farmer was farming his farm, and he got his plow caught in the ground. And when he looked down, he realized this stone seemed to be part of a structure. And so very quickly, a French archaeologist, Claude Schaeffer, went in, and it wasn't Claude Schaeffer, it was Leonard Woolley, and Henry Hall went in, and they started digging up the remains of this city, and among the remains were these handheld figurines. Now, they looked very much like figurines we dug up in the Levant, figurines of Asherah. Mm-hmm. And the tribes of Israel in the Iron Age had these handheld dolls of Asherah with piled up hair, bare breasts, and she was a symbol of fertility, and they would thank her for the gift of agricultural science. That is what turned them into a civilization. These figurines look very, very similar that are in Ubaid. Again, piled up hair, bare breasts, symbols of fertility, handheld, but these are 4,000 to 5,000 years old. And what's very different about them is they're not human. Even though they've got hair and a breastfeeding, they've got lizard-like skin, a lizard-shaped head, reptilian eyes. And it was Leonard Woolley back in the 1920s who called them the lizard people. And so it seems the more primitive practice back in the Bronze Age was that our ancestors gave thanks for the gift of agricultural science to non-human others, to these mysterious lizard people who were somehow a hybrid of what we would consider reptilian and what we would consider mammalian. So a very strange life form indeed.
1: And the dragons were where? Well, the entire region, China, whereabouts? Oh.
0: Every culture has stories of dragons, and it's so intriguing because it's the same physical descriptors that repeat from culture to culture, whether you're in Africa or China, Mesoamerica. They are beings that are reptilian, but they have feathers, and they are intelligent and can speak and were involved in managing human beings. Every culture has this word that combines the idea of a snake with the idea of a feathered flying thing. And the Bible has it too. And we miss it very often because we don't expect to see it. We expect it in China. We expect it in Wales. But it's there in the Bible as well. All the same physical descriptors are there. And not just that, but this pattern of these strange beings governing over human beings and terrorizing them. Why would so many cultures on different continents all through the ages invent the same impossible idea and repeat it in their ancient stories? And that's a thread Maro and I follow all through this book.
1: Paul, tell us about the fossils that were discovered in Germany and dug up in China.
0: Oh, well, these are great fun because in the past, if we had started reading, say, Mayan stories of feathered serpents or Chinese stories or Egyptian stories of feathered serpents, we'd have said, well, we know straight away that that's fiction because there's no such thing as a feathered reptilian. We were so confident. But then in 1861, in Germany, we dug up Archaeopteryx, and it was a feathered reptile. So all of a sudden, it wasn't an impossible kind of creature. And then in 1996, in China, we dug up Sinosauropteryx, another feathered reptile. Today, if you go to a children's illustrated book of dinosaurs, you'll see that everything from a velociraptor to a T-Rex has feathers. And they believe that many of the dinosaurs had full feather systems. So we've gone from saying a feathered reptile is an impossibility to recognizing, no, this was actually the alpha species on planet Earth for 168 million years. That's how wrong we can get it. So we have to go back to these ancient stories of feathered reptilians, be it in China or from the Maya or from Africans or from anywhere else, and think, what were our ancestors seeing that they came up with these stories of feathered reptiles? Is this a real experience that they had? Was this a real experience of contact?
1: Or was it somebody's imagination? And I don't think it was.
0: Well, to come up with the same thing all around the world, the same impossible being, so to speak, it seems unlikely, doesn't it?
1: It does, to be sure. Now, what about the tours? You still take tours, don't you?
0: Oh, absolutely. Every year I go to Turkey. If you go to ancientknowledgetours.com, you can book a place with me and come to Turkey in October, where we're going to live excavations, archaeological sites, where they are uncovering carvings, artifacts, ancient cuneiform inscriptions from the Iron Age. But the stories that they tell take us way, way back to the most recent Ice Age, to the Younger Dryas Cold period. And they tell stories of our survival in that time when we could have gone extinct. And the stories are of advanced others coming to help us in that critical moment. If you come with me in October, we will go to the sites and I'll show you these things in person and show you how I interpret them to get us back to this fascinating period in our human history.
1: Paul, I had many relatives who were born in Mardin, Turkey.
0: Oh, wonderful. Well, we go to the Bitlis and Van provinces, which for me are among the most beautiful places in the world. It's an absolute pleasure to share those places with other people. And there are fresh discoveries every time I go.
1: Tomorrow I'm going to be talking about the flood of Noah. You've looked at that a little bit too, haven't you?
0: It was the flood of Noah that first attracted my attention to that part of the world, because whether you're reading about Noah and the Ark or Zusudra in the Babylonian telling, if you're looking at the Babylonian map of the world, if you're listening to Norse story of Odin and the people with him, it all points to ancient Armenia, to the Armenian highlands, to what today is Turkey and Armenia. And it says that there was a reboot of human civilization here, that after a climate catastrophe, this is where agriculture began again, and there was a new dawn for humanity. So that was the first reason I knew I had to go to this part of the world. And then it was my friend Matt LaCroix who said, if you're going to Turkey, you've got to go to Ayanas, Çavuştepe, Kefkalesi, and you'll be blown away by what you find there. And he was absolutely right. I have been blown away, and I keep going back there every year to share it with others.
1: What do you think happened on this planet a long time ago, Paul? Were we truly visited?
0: I think we were truly visited. I think we've had a number of flood events, a number of climate catastrophes, a number of times when our survival hung in the balance. And I think we've had help every time from non-human neighbors concerned about the human experience.
1: Do you think that the biblical impressions of the past clearly point to visitations of ETs?
0: I've become completely convinced of that. And it's interesting, Mauro and I, we agree 90% in our conclusions, but where we are 100% agreed is, yes, we have had visitations from non-human civilizations, probably extraterrestrial civilizations, and it's our work in the text that has brought us both to that conclusion.
1: Were they the fallen angels?
0: Well, yes, they were. If we go to the Book of Enoch, it unpacks what the fallen angels did for us, and the language of fallen is really misleading because it talks about a rich cultural exchange in a time of help and assistance.
1: We'll be back with more with Paul Wallace. His book is called The Dragons of Eden, right here on Coast to Coast AM.
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0: Hey, it's Steve Hamill with Ted McGreer from Ted Shoe and Sport, 115 Main Street, downtown Keene. 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
1: Yeah, it's true. 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

0: And welcome back, George Norrie, along with Paul Wallace, as we talk about his work with the Dragons of Eden. Paul, are you familiar with the work of the late Zachariah Sitchin?
1: Well, I am very aware of his work, but here's a confession. I've never read a single Zachariah Sitchin book.
0: He believes that we were seeded by the Anunnaki when they came to this world to look for workers and employ little people who would do all the grunt work.
1: Yes. Well, when he says that, he and I are completely agreed, because what he's saying is in one of the ancient narratives from Babylon. So that is all spelt out in the Atrahasis tablets. And we have this story of the Anunnaki coming from somewhere else, and they want to start terraforming and

adapting the environment for agriculture, canalizing, irrigating the environment. And they decide they shouldn't be doing this themselves. This group called the Igigi turn up to a meeting and say, we're fed up of this. This isn't work for us. We need to raise up a working class to do this for us. And so that's the story of the production of Homo sapiens, the same thing. So that's a point where Sitchin and I overlap. When he's looking

0: what you've just quoted him as saying, that's a point where his conclusions and mine absolutely overlap as to what the ancient Mesopotamian cultures were saying.
1: Do you think governments know about this?
0: Yes, is the short answer. Our military intelligence take great interest in this deep history. And you might know through files that have been declassified that they've read various books very similar to mine, because they are interested in ancient stories of cataclysms, ancient stories of civilization, civilizations that have left behind technology. So yes, they take an interest. They do archaeological missions because they believe there are artifacts left behind from these ancient times, and they study ancient texts as well.
1: In your opinion, lay it out for us, Paul. How do you think this all started?
0: I hold to the theory of panspermia, and this was an idea championed by Francis Crick, who was one of the co-discoverers of the double helix of DNA. And he argued that the time frame of planet Earth wasn't long enough for DNA genetic coding to have formed the orderly patterns that it has formed. He argued that genetic coding for biological, conscious, potentially intelligent life had to have begun in outer space and landed on planet Earth. And his theory was that whenever this genetic coding lands on a planet with water, a planet in the Goldilocks zone, it will generate forms of life similar to the ones we have here and others that are very different. So ultimately, that means we're living in a populated cosmos. All life in the cosmos is related. Some is more advanced than us. Some is more primitive than us. And our story on this planet is of having developed slowly, gradually, until some of our cosmic neighbors turn up, and then they start doing their genetic modifications, their gene splicing, just to nudge things along in a direction that they think will be positive. I think that's the big picture. We're part of a populated cosmos.
1: Now, you talk about the dangers of ontological shock. What is that?
0: Well, if you can imagine a lion living in the savannah, it lives a very happy life because it's right at the top of the food chain. It is the alpha species, the alpha predator. So it knows how to hunt, how to raise pride, how to protect its pride, how to socialize. But if all of a sudden you introduce a new species that is far more powerful than a lion, so much more powerful you can hardly compare them. Imagine the savannah is now full of T-Rexes. The lion no longer knows how to do any of those things. How does it hunt in a savannah full of T-Rexes? How does it protect its pride? How does it socialize? It doesn't know how to be a lion anymore. So that is ontological shock. It doesn't know how to be a lion. Ontological is about being. It doesn't know how to be. And there are people who are concerned that human beings will go into ontological shock if all of a sudden we realize we're not at the top of the food chain, that we are a low to mid-ranking species, and that there are other interests far more powerful that have a stakeholding in Project Earth and Project Humanity. Some fear that that would put people in a place of paralysis, of not knowing how to live anymore. Now, I don't hold that view, because I find our ancestors had ways of processing this information and finding a way to live their lives. I think if our ancestors could do business with the idea we have visitors, we have company, then I think we can too. And in the most recent polling in the USA, it's about 67% of Americans who, if you told them we're in contact, we have been for 80 years, they would say, well, I'd more or less work that out. And these are people who are still living their lives. So ontological shock, I don't really believe in. I think it's sometimes used as an excuse not to declassify things that really should be in the public domain.
1: Now, your book, The Dragons of Eden, really doesn't make fun of or downplay religion.
0: No, it doesn't. I get misunderstood on this point a lot. People think I'm trying to debunk the Bible or debunk religion, and that's absolutely not my motivation. Mauro and I both go to the text wanting to understand the texts, and I count myself a believer. I have a belief in God. I've been a follower of Jesus for 40

0: 24 years. And I find that my research, what I publish in the Eden series, doesn't really contradict God or contradict Jesus, but it does impact some of my beliefs. I have a much bigger vision of God and what God is. And I do have a different view of how we should read and interpret the scriptures. And I think those are very different things. I think if people never want to change their thinking on anything, then don't read my books. But if you've got an open mind, no, I don't think it's going to damage your faith. I think it's going to give you a bigger vision of God, a bigger vision of who we are, and hopefully a fresh appetite to go back to the text and say, what have I missed? What's in here?
1: Paul, what is your view of the book of Revelation?
0: Oh, my goodness. I do get asked this a lot because Revelation frightens a lot of people. There's a lot of imagery in it that sounds like a lot of suffering that might be very difficult to navigate. And a lot of believers are anxious about what's going to happen in the future, how do they stay on the right side of God and all those things. But there's a lot in the book of Revelation that isn't about the future. We've interpreted it that way, but it's really a prophetic description of things the Christians were living through in those first decades and centuries of Christian life. And because it's a very inspired book, you can read those accounts and find applications in every era. You can read it in the 1980s, 90s, noughties, in the present, and say, well, that sounds just like today. And I think that's because there's a lot of very inspired thought in it. But it's a lot more of it is about the past than we think it is. But it's a collection of things. It's not a single thing. There are visions of the future. And I do believe that there are contact experiences in the book of Revelation as well. The memory of a breakaway civilization, I think, is there in the book where it talks about this city that's a cube that moves away from the planet with tens of thousands of people on it, with artificial lighting and its own food supply. I think that's the memory of a time in the past where there was a breakaway civilization, and someone has had a vision of that. Someone has seen it. Someone may have experienced it.
1: We'll take your calls next hour with Paul Wallace, the author of The Dragons of Eden. Where do people get your book, Paul?
0: You can go to Amazon and find The Dragons of Eden. You can have it as a paperback or as a Kindle ebook.
1: Now, this is the seventh volume in the series. Chronologically, what were the others like?
0: So it begins with Escaping from Eden, in which I share my own journey from a fairly mainstream evangelical view into a view that looks at these things, finding them in the Bible. And then The Scars of Eden answers the question, what difference does it make? Echoes of Eden says, so who are we in the light of that? What is our potential? The Eden Conspiracy goes back to the Bible and says, all the answers are there. And then we go on to the invasion of Eden, relating all that to what's happening in the present with disclosure processes and declassification. Then the Eden Enigma, that's all about the finds in Turkey that I show people on ancient knowledge tours. And now we're into the Dragons of Eden, really showing the argument for reading the Bible in this way. So if you've got friends who are very skeptical about it, get hold of the Dragons of Eden. They'll find it very difficult to gainsay.
1: Where do you think Eden was? Iraq?
0: Yes, I think a lot happened in the countries that today we call Iraq, Iran, and Syria. And whether we're talking about human origins or previous civilizations or ancient technology, there's a great deal that happens in Iraq. And there are a lot of reasons why military intelligence is interested in that part of the world.
1: Do you think the ancients believed that we were being visited?
0: Yes, I think they did. And I think they told us in many ways, using different language, different metaphors, different symbols. I think they're fairly open about it, but it's us in later times who've gone back to those carvings, back to those symbols, and we've taken our assumptions with us and assumed that they're talking about religious things or spiritual things, and perhaps not taken them at face value in the way we should have done. I think our ancestors were quite open that we were experiencing contact with non-human intelligence.
1: Do you think our past civilizations were in direct contact with the ETs?

0: I think there have been times where we've had direct contact. So, for instance, the stories told in the carvings in Turkey, I think they refer to a period just after the Younger Dryas cold period where we were in face-to-face contact. And then I think by the time we're sort of about 2000 BCE, that's changed. We're not in open contact anymore. So it seems to come and go in waves as we go further back in the human timeline.
1: Paul, they seem to be so visible in the past. Why not now?
0: Well, I think you can liken it to what happens when we invade each other's countries. So, I mean, I grew up in Britain, and Great Britain had the experience of invading other people's countries, and we would do it with overwhelming force. It had to be very visible, a huge fleet of ships, a huge army, and we would overwhelm these countries with our superior firepower. We would become the police, we would become the banking system, the education system, the media. We would control everything. But once we'd set the commodity prices, set up the banking systems, the trade arrangements, we could gradually hand over education, hand over the media, hand over all the levers of control and go home, because we'd set things up that we would still benefit from sitting at the top of the tree. And I think we can liken what's happened to the planet to that, that beings came in the past, they set things up to run in a way that could be easily managed and influenced. And once they'd done that, they could go home and still feel, yes, Project Earth is our project.
1: In terms of time, how far back do you think this happened?
0: I think we had a visit about 10,000 years ago, so just on the tail end of the Younger Dryas. I think we had another visit around 60 to 70,000 years ago, and that left behind different marks and knowledge of how to live in balance with the planet. And then we had another visitation more than 315 years ago, where we were altered to become physically exactly as we are today. And if we listen to the Mayan story of the feathered serpents, Kukulkan, etc., they suggest that there were alterations in evolution on the planet that predate even Homo sapiens, that predate the great apes, predate the primates. And so that suggests over millions of years, we've been visited many, many times by different groups, with different agendas, some more positive than others, and some more exploitative than others.
1: Are we in their image?
0: Well, that's what it says, isn't it? In the book of Genesis, mm-hmm. Let us make the humans to look like one of us, say the Elohim. And that word look like is a very concrete word. So when Adam and Eve have Seth, and Seth is the spitting image of Adam, looks exactly like him, it's that same word. So I do think we physically resemble the Anunnaki who came and did this work. I think previously we were a lot hairier. I think previously our posture wasn't quite as erect, but the changes that were made, the gene splicing that was done, produced a hairless primate, one that stood up straight, one that was a little bit smarter, one that was able to speak. And I think in all these respects, we do look like those who created us. And that's why in many of these ancient carvings, including the ones I'll show you in Turkey, if you come on tour with me there, show us standing next to beings who look very much like us, but are actually a little bit different.
1: What's that website again for the tour?
0: AncientKnowledgeTours.com. And I do have a few places left for this October.
1: And can they also get to it through your website?
0: Yes, if you go to paulanthonywallace.com, then you'll find Ancient Knowledge Tours there.
1: The name of the book series is called The Dragons of Eden. Where are the dragons? What happened to them, Paul?
0: Oh, that's a great question. I think some of them were among those who left to go back where they'd come from, and I think others may actually have become extinct.
1: We'll come back and take phone calls with Paul Wallace in just a moment on Coast to Coast AM.
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5: From ABC News, I'm Wayne Cabot. Primary night proving to be a real test for progressive insurgents who campaigned against the Iran war and American military funding for Israel. In a blistering attack after her loss, Missouri progressive Cori Bush slammed her AIPAC-funded incumbent, Wesley Bell.
6: These bills that come about where we're sending $3.3 billion for war to Israel, we can't just let that go and nobody say anything about it. When they send more money, when they can't fund UNRWA, but they can fund war, when they can't fund our schools, but they can fund war, when they can't fund health care, but they can fund war, we got to call it out and we got to do something about it.
5: Israel also factoring into the Michigan Senate race, where progressive Democrat Dr. Abdul El-Sayed is taking on AIPAC-funded establishment candidate Haley Stevens. Before the polls closed in Michigan, election officials warned it would be a long night with hundreds of thousands of absentee votes to be counted. The Ohio congressman facing an ethics investigation over domestic abuse allegations, Max Miller, says he's innocent and will not quit his campaign even after getting a phone call from President Trump.
7: I reminded him of the same resilience that he had when people told him that he was going to struggle in 2016, and he became the 45th president of the United States.
5: He was on CNN. L.A. sheriffs say an armed suspect was arrested at the Trump National Golf Course while taking pictures Sunday, 2 days before President Trump came for a fundraiser. Her parents' home in Spokane is a pile of ashes, and Chelsea Riley is sickened to hear the wildfire was set.
8: It changes things. It kind of, you know, you could make sense of it when it was an act of God somehow, but now that it's arson, someone did this to our family, and it's hard to wrap our brains around.
5: The parasitic stomach bug that has killed two people in Michigan is now in 47 states, infecting more than 10,000 people, with 12,000 cases still suspected. You're listening to ABC News.
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5: Police in Illinois have taken a teenager into custody as part of a homicide investigation.
11: A 15-year-old has been arrested after a deadly shooting Tuesday night in East St. Louis, Illinois. State police say someone reported a body lying in the road. They say troopers quickly identified a teenager who they found at a home. Investigators say video circulating online appears to show the teen wearing a clown costume. They say the investigation continues.
5: ABC's Chuck Sievertson. Three people were killed in Saturday shooting outside an In-N-Out in Idaho, and ABC's Trevor Ault spoke with the man who took action that night.
12: 35-year-old Jordan Salinas tells me he and his girlfriend Emily had just pulled into the parking lot when the shooting began. As hundreds ran for their lives, Jordan drew his semi-automatic pistol and went toward the danger, seen on video repeatedly firing at the shooter. Authorities say an off-duty state trooper also took aim at the suspect, and the pair's heroic actions bought valuable time for people to flee.
13: The investigators say that you probably saved a lot of lives.
14: My goal was to try to help as many people get home.
5: Police say the shooter, 24-year-old Chad Williams, turned the gun on himself. SpaceX posted a loss of $541 million in the second quarter, but that's less than the analysts expected. Maybe Elon Musk should play the Powerball, the jackpot growing to $786 million. I'm Wayne Cabot, ABC News.
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0: Welcome back. George Norrie, along with Paul Wallace. Again, his work is called The Dragons of Eden. Paul, what region on this planet do you think had the most saturation of these ETs? Was it around Turkey, Egypt, in that area?
1: I think there was a very significant concentration around Iran, Iraq, and Syria. I think that's one place. I think Mesoamerica had a very significant concentration, and I think China did as well. But there are stories you can find on every continent today to suggest that there really was an endemic presence at a couple of those different time periods we talked about in the past.
0: Tell us more.
1: Well, what I find fascinating is how many stories cluster around Iraq, Iran, and Syria. So you've got stories that strongly suggest previous civilizations, ancient technology, and US military intelligence has taken this very seriously, has been involved in archaeological work to try and retrieve what they hope will be aspects of ancient technology. Stargate technology, portal technology, for instance. So that's certainly an important center. And then where I take people on tour, the Armenian highlands into Turkey, that is a very significant area as well, because it marks the beginning of our civilization, the civilization as we know it. There's a lot of evidence that that is where modern agriculture began, and with it, megalithic building. So the beginning of cities with permanent structures, specialized society, the flowering of arts, culture, science. We look at that part of the world to see the beginnings of all those things. So those are two places I'm very interested in. Somewhere I've not been to quite yet is India, because there are very ancient and deep stories suggesting extraterrestrial contact in the Indian tradition. And I'm actually doing another tour in Thailand with Praveen Mohan, where we go and look at some of the stories carried by the Vedic tradition in the temples and carvings there. So I think if you want, you know, to tour the planet and start in some significant places, I would go to those places and sit at the feet of the locals and learn the folklore in those places. You'll be hearing stories of contact.
0: Of the places you visited, are the countries willing and open to helping you?
1: Very much so. I think wherever you go, you have to honor the people who are there, who are curating these sites. You have to honor the archaeologists and scientists who've devoted their lives to understanding what is there. But, I mean, my job, for instance, when I go to Turkey, is not to try and claim to be more expert than the archaeologists there, but to find out what they have found, what they have dug up, what their interpretations are. Mm-hmm. Now, I might have some other ideas, and those find their way into my books. But what I certainly want to do when I go to Turkey is work with the people whose work this is, people who have the PhDs, people who are there week in, week out, surfacing all these artifacts. And so if you come with me in October on Ancient Knowledge Tours, we'll be meeting some of these archaeologists and dialoguing with them about what they're finding and what they believe. But there's certainly a spectrum of belief there. And I think if you're happy to have a respectful conversation, then you'll find there are people who hold views that take these artifacts into the deep, deep past.
0: Do they seem to be very helpful?
1: Oh, I have been so blessed and encouraged by the archaeologists I've had contact with in Turkey. I think they're very pleased that more attention is being given their part of the world, because for a long time, people have been going on sort of archaeological pilgrimages to Egypt and to the Andes, to Peru. But people are only just beginning to discover around the world, are just beginning to discover what's in Turkey. And so suddenly to have people interested to go to Kefkalesi, Ayanas, Çavuş Tepe, they're thrilled with that because, of course, it means more funding for the archaeology that they're doing. And so because of that, there's a lovely friendship building up between me and the groups I go with when I go to these places.
0: All right, let's start with some calls as they roll in for you. Let's go to Greg in Remsen, New York, east of the Rockies. Hi, Greg, get us started.
2: Hi, everybody. Paul, in your research, the ETs that have been contacting people over the years and maybe even still today, are they here to advise us and help us evolve from, like, you know, excel and go beyond the wars that you were talking about and the monetary systems and the leaders? What do they want us to evolve to? Thank you for my question.
1: Oh, that's a great question. And you're quite right to talk about that because, you know, often when we talk about disclosure, declassification, we think as if contact is always behind closed doors with the higher ups. And indigenous knowledge around the world says something quite different. And that is that ordinary people around the world have contact experiences and have done for thousands of years. Many of the people that I coach in personal coaching or Ancient Knowledge Academy have had these experiences themselves. And they will begin with experiences where they're not quite sure what this contact experience is they're having, who they're in contact with. But a lot of the time, the conversation is really focusing on supporting the individual on their own life journeys. And if you go to a traditional healer in Southern Africa, for instance, this is just completely accepted as normal, that if you want to improve your life or experience healing, then you will have your team of helpers already working with you. And I think some of the contact experiences people report are not on the big sort of global themes of, well, how do you survive this next 10 years of geopolitics? It's much more, how do you prosper this year? How can you help yourself and your family with your own emotional intelligence, your own state of health, your own state of well-being? And the more I hear of experiences like this, the more encouraged I am that we have helpers in high places. There's a very interesting contact experience, close encounter in Rua in Zimbabwe back in 1994, I think it was, where a group of school children had a mass sighting and contact with beings who came out of this flying saucer. And they talk about the conversations they experienced. And they were, on the one hand, at that supportive individual level. But the other thing they talked about was their concern for the human experience on planet Earth. Don't ruin your planet, they were saying. If you don't look after the environment, it can't look after you. And this concern that we shouldn't nuke ourselves into oblivion is one that repeats around the world. So I think that kind of contact experience at the personal level, most of what I hear is that kind of support, wanting human beings to have a better experience on planet Earth. So I hope that answers your question, Greg.
0: Thank you very much. West of the Rockies, Linda's with us in Spokane, Washington. And Linda, before we go with your question, are you okay from the fires?
3: Yeah, they're northwest of me. I'm very close to the Idaho border in the valley. So, but there's a lot of smoke, and it's really horrible what's happening because they can't seem to put them out.
0: It's really bad. Well, you take care of yourself, but go ahead.
3: Okay. What was I going to say? Oh, I was wondering, Paul, if you resonate with it or if it's in line with what you're saying tonight. I heard that the world would only be created three times. The first time it was created with the dinosaurs, and one of the baby dinosaurs managed to hatch its egg, kind of like the chicken and egg story. So that was the first time, and then that world got destroyed. And then the second time is with all the archaeology and the things that are being discovered now. And that world was destroyed with the flood or the ice age or whatever. And now we're in the third world. So this is our last chance to get it right. And also, while I'm talking, I want to ask Paul if he knows what the archons are, because I heard they're the worst last ones that are trying to take over the planet.
0: Have you heard of bad ETs like that, Paul?
1: Yes, the archons, that's something that early Christians talked about. And the idea was that an archon is, it's like a parasitic entity that feeds off negative human emotion. And so if you can imagine a parasite that makes you feel more angry and feel more aggressive or feel more despairing, and then they feed off that emotion, that's what the early Christians meant by archons. And I think the take home from that story is we need to really look after ourselves in terms of our emotional state. I don't know if you do a lot of social media, Linda, or if you watch a lot of TV, but if you do, it's very easy to go into a bit of an emotional spiral where you just feel worse and worse because of what you're being fed. And I think sometimes the algorithms of Facebook, they're a little bit like archons. They want an emotional reaction and then they'll monetize that. I think whether you're looking at algorithms or archons, you've just got to be very careful about what emotional state you allow yourself to go into. You have to be intentional about not living in fright or fear or anxiety or resentment. You have to decide, I'm going to live in a state of positivity, love, compassion, imagination, creativity, hopefulness, kindness, and be deliberate about it so that you're not so manipulated by whether it's archons or something on the TV. So that's what I'd say about the archons. And then as to our survival on the planet, what I agree with is we absolutely must make the most of every chance we have in this age. But when I probe the stories of the Bible and other ancient stories, it seems to me we've actually had more reboots than just the three. And if I read the first 11 chapters of the book of Genesis, I think there are actually about five resets, planetary resets embedded in that story. If I listen to Vedic stories, it says there have been five resets as well. So my suspicion is our planet's a little bit more resilient than that. But that's not a reason for us to be complacent. We need to look after it. We need to look after our civilization, make sure that we're not self-destroying. We are looking after ourselves, each other, our towns, our communities, our countries, and the planet that we live on.
0: All right, let's go to Bill in Los Angeles. Take it away, Bill.
4: How you doing, George?
0: Good.
4: Hey, Paul, I'm a former history teacher and journalist. You and I talked, I think last time you were on with George, about the word Elohim. Do you recall that?
1: You have to remind me, Bill.
4: Yeah, when I learned Hebrew at age 19 and Greek, because I wanted to understand, I was raised evangelical and I wanted to understand the Bible completely. And I discovered that a lot of stuff I'd been taught at church was just not the case when I looked at the language. And like the word Elohim actually is a plural of God. It means literally gods. And this didn't fit in with what I had been taught about monotheism. And you and I talked about the evolution of the monotheistic Yahweh from this Elohim concept that was earlier. Does that ring a bell?
1: Yes, it does. And that's really central to what we're talking about in the Dragons of Eden. The Elohim are plural, masculine plural, and they have plural verbs and attributives. They do plural things like war against each other. And they're named, in fact. A number of them are named. We have El Shaddai, El Elyon. We have Milcom, Chemosh, Dagon, Baal-Hadad, Baal-Zebul. So there's no question that we're looking at plural beings who are conflicting with each other over controlling the environment. Things went a bit askew, I think, when the Septuagint came along in 280 BCE, because those translators replaced the word Elohim with the Greek word theos, which is God in the singular. And I think that was the beginning of a real distortion of our understanding of these stories. But the distortion started even before that, because in the 8th century BCE, King Hezekiah wanted everyone to forget about the plural Elohim, people like Asherah, all those who seem to be in competition with Yahweh. And so there's been a deliberate forgetting over a long period. I think if you talk to people who studied theology at an academic level, they understand this. They understand Judaism began as polytheism, not monotheism. The Elohim were in the plural, but that knowledge that people learn about at university, in seminary, somehow it doesn't filter down into the rank and file of the churches. So when I talk about it in my books, I often get quite a shocked knee-jerk reaction from people as if they'd never heard the like before. And similarly, the idea that the biblical stories are dependent on the Mesopotamian stories, people know that at an academic level, rank and file of the churches, it's brand new information. And it's one of the reasons why I've written the Eden series, to try and get the information out there that has been known for 200 years with regard to Elohim and Anunnaki being equivalents. So that's where my research has taken me. Does that resonate with your findings, Bill?
0: Paul, would you think that our ET friends were our gods?
1: Yes, I think at times we have had a lot of help and assistance from our ET friends. And one of the reasons I love going to Turkey and listening to the Urartian stories is they talk about this period 10,000 years ago when there was open contact as a golden period. They saw it as a really positive time of technology sharing, a great leap forward for humanity, and they longed for the return of the Dinjir. They longed for the return of these advanced others. And I think that helps us to frame questions of contact in the present more positively. I think there's every possibility that we can improve the human condition by contact with more advanced others. And I would love more conversation along those lines rather than whenever we talk about ETs, we're thinking about Mars attacks, Independence Day, and invasion of the body snatchers.
0: It's great stuff. And again, Paul, where do people get the Dragons of Eden and the other books?
1: You can go to Amazon and Kindle. You'll find the whole Eden series, and you'll find the Dragons of Eden in paperback and in Kindle as an ebook.
0: What do you think of Göbekli Tepe in Turkey?
1: Oh, this is absolutely fascinating, because that really does suggest to me the tail end of a previous megalithic civilization. It really looks like the curation and commemoration of a culture that's about to disappear. And then a couple of hundred years later, 1,000 years later, there's the beginning of something new. It really does look like a virtual museum that was created in that place, telling very deep stories.
0: We're going to come back in a moment with Paul Wallace and take final phone calls as we talk about his work, The Dragons of Eden, right here on Coast to Coast AM.
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0: Hey, it's Steve Hamill with Ted McGreer from Ted Shoe and Sport, 115 Main Street in downtown Keene. 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
1: 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We'll talk about the search for Noah's Ark, and then Billy Carson joins us to talk about the holographic universe on Coast to Coast. We'll be back with Paul Wallace in a moment and take final calls with him as we talk about the Dragons of Eden. And Tom is here to tell you about our TV show, beyondbelief.com.
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1: Whether it's physical activity, obesity, diet, smoking, low on hormones, stress, sleep disorders, or your age can be supported by reducing inflammation and aiding the body to heal itself appropriately. A stem cell is a cell waiting to be told what it needs to be. If there is inflammation, that inflammation needs to be stopped. High blood pressure, high cholesterol, kidney disease, various types of cancer, depression, autoimmune disorders, osteoporosis, even fatty liver are chronic signs of inflammation and can be aided by supporting the body's ability to protect those cells that it needs. And that is the purpose of ImmuStem and AdaptiStem together, supporting the body to be the best it can be.
0: Dr. Millay, how will I feel after taking AdaptiStem and ImmuStem?
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0: And welcome back, George Norrie, along with Paul Wallace. We're talking about his work, The Dragons of Eden. Paul, how long have you been doing this now?
1: Oh, my goodness. I've been researching it for decades, but it's been a new book every year for the past 7 years.
0: Good for you. What was that moment that captured your attention to get into this field?
1: Well, there was a moment very early on when I was about 11 years old when I first read Chariots of the Gods by Eric von Daniken, and I knew he'd put his finger on something important, our inability to explain ourselves as the alpha species on the planet. So some seeds were sown at that point, but then it really was 30 years in the ministry, in theological education, studying the Bible, that the anomalies just began building up. I realized there was another narrative here that I was missing. And then about a decade ago, I thought I need to go back to those anomalies, treat them as translation questions, and find out what this narrative is. And it was that work that changed everything for me.
0: Do you think you have the answers to your questions?
1: I think our ancestral stories have the answers, indigenous story all

0: change. For the Anunnaki, based on DNA evidence that other people have brought up, I would say that the Anunnaki actually crossed their genetics with Sasquatch. The one thing about the dragons, because I was just trying to find this one, there was some bird they found the remains of that was the size of, I can't remember, DC-10 or DC-3. But the dragons, we don't find any remains, and I'm wondering if they're like the Sasquatch, they can just jump back and forth between dimensions. The other quick comments were okay, so you talk about how we have cast events change our timelines because we have, you know, but we have Apophis coming up in 2029, April 13th. And so is that could that be an event? And then the next one coming up is in December 2030, where the planet X, Nexus, Nibiru, whatever you want to call it, is supposed to come through the orbit between Earth and Venus. So these events, I guess, it's possible that they could reset our humanitarian clock or our evolutionary process or whatever the case may be. Anyway, just pick anyone you want to comment on. Okay, thanks.
1: Wow, Don, thank you. Those are big questions. I think there is always something that can reset our evolutionary process, whether it's Planet X or polar reversal or solar flares. I think that's one of the scary things when we get into ancestral story and biblical story, that, you know, it's not a totally secure life we live on our planet with all the variables of the solar system. Interdimensional, that's a great point. And if you read the Dragons of Eden, you'll hear us get into the word Olam in the Bible. That does suggest that our ancestors had an understanding of interdimensional travel or beings that would emerge interdimensionally. So yes, that could well be part of the dragon story. And you mentioned Sasquatch. This is so interesting because if you listen to the Mayan story of human origins, it would suggest that we and the, what it calls ape-like creatures that live in the forest are both the results of the work of the feathered serpents. And that suggests that there's us and then something like an ape that lives in the forest, and we are part of the same wider family. I wonder if Sasquatch fits into those ancient stories. And we do also have a story in the Bible of a smooth skin kind of human and then a much stronger physically one covered in hair as thick as the hide of a goat. And I think that's the memory of living alongside hairy people in the deep past, hairy people who may still be present in our forests.
2: Fascinating. Let's go to Bill, truck driving in Oregon. Hey, Bill.
3: Hey, George. Hey, Paul. Great show. And I haven't read your work, Paul, but I mean, you know, I'm going to now. And, you know, I want to ask your opinion on something. First, I just want to say that what I'm about to say is my opinion. I want to make that clear because it gets a little dark. There's a scientific historian, Michael Shermer, once said any sufficiently advanced civilization, technologically advanced civilization, would be indistinguishable from God for us, right? And this question has always kind of perplexed me because I believe in panspermia. All right, I do accept that as the most plausible explanation for, you know, intelligent life on this planet. And, you know, and there's a line in a science fiction movie, this is where it gets a little dark, there's a movie called Prophecy, where he says, have you ever read the parts of the Bible where God has dispensed judgment? There's always an angel present. Do you really want to meet an angel? All right, that's what the guy in the movie asked. The other character. So, you know, I'm thinking of laboratory Earth, all right? And as a laboratory, do you think if you look at the last universal common ancestor and the last eukaryotic common ancestor, multicellular common ancestor, the Leuca and the Leca, do you think this genetic manipulation or modification happened then? Because that's primordial, and that would be very godlike to me anyway. I mean, I don't think yes. I could

0: extinguish them for God? Or do you think it's an ongoing process, like in a laboratory? That is also quite scary, but I think I could, you know, I think I could see, you know, I could differentiate. They would not be godlike in my mind, I don't think. But I was just wondering if you could comment on that.
1: That's a great question. I mean, I think the last major alteration of Homo sapiens to produce us as we know ourselves to be was a little more than 315,000 years ago. And I think if your species changes because of an intervention, I think, yes, you might see the people doing the change as godlike. I think it was Arthur C. Clarke who talked about seeing as gods anyone who can do things that are technologically really advanced. But, you know, sometimes I think it's the other way around. But when I, in the Dragons of Eden, talk about what's in the Bible, I think there are texts that are very openly describing technological things, communications devices, craft like drones, helicopters, rockets, wormholes, weapons of mass destruction, cloning technology. And I think the original texts are really quite straightforward in describing something technological. And it's us who've come along later and said these are stories of gods. Similarly, when I listen to the Urartian stories in Turkey, they talk about the Dinjir as being advanced others. And they understood that they had finite abilities, but they were more advanced than us. It's those of us who've come much later who've gone to these ancient stories and said, oh, these are stories of gods. And I think we are misrepresenting how sophisticated the understanding was that our ancestors had. They were describing things that were technological, and then we turn it into religion. I think, in fact, that's how it's been flipped.
2: Let's go to Ruth in Maryland. Hi, Ruth.
3: Hi, George and Paul. Thank you for taking my call. And Paul, George kind of already asked you this question earlier, but I would like you to expand on a little more about the dragons, because that is what your book is called, Dragons of Eden. And I bought a book a week ago, and it's called Animals of the Bible. It's almost 100 years old. It's from 1937. And two of the pages in here, it talks about the behemoth and the
1: Leviathan.
3: Tommy was trying to pronounce it for me. Leviathan, I think it's called. And then the part about the Leviathan, okay, this is in Job 40 and Job 41. It says, out of his mouth go burning lamps, and sparks of fire leap out. Out of his nostrils goes smoke. A flame goeth out of his mouth. Now, is that creature supposed to be a dragon, Paul? Thank you.
1: Oh, superb question. And yes, I do talk about that in the Dragons of Eden. So we've got these physical descriptions of Leviathan and Behemoth. And then in the book of Job, Yahweh compares himself with those creatures. Now, if I sat a child down and read out the descriptions of Leviathan or Behemoth, if I said, let me tell you about a huge creature with an impenetrable reptilian skin. It's got wings. It's got feathers. It can fly. It has a long snout that breathes fire. It rules over human beings by threatening them with incineration. It constantly demands gold and young girls and sheep and cattle, and the people are frightened of it and want to get rid of it. If I ask a child, what am I describing? The child will say straight away, oh, that's a dragon. Well, if I then say, this is in the Bible, does the answer change? And for a lot of people, the answer changes immediately. And they'll say, well, it can't be a dragon then. It must be a metaphor. It must be poetry. But the book of Job is a really interesting place to go because it holds far older stories than many of the rest of the texts of the Bible. And, you know, I gave those descriptions. If it was a dragon 5 minutes ago, it can't be something different now. It's in the Bible. And why is Yahweh comparing himself with them? The book of Job is fascinating because it gives us a more primitive view of what Judaism was before it became this more sophisticated monotheistic worldview. And it does, I believe, hold an ancient memory of creatures that lived on the planet in our ancestral past. I don't think Leviathan and Behemoth are metaphors at all. I think they're memories of something real.
2: I think you're right there. Tim in Alberta, Canada is with us. Go ahead, Timmy.
4: Hey, guys. Hey, Paul, thank you for explaining ontological shock. That was above my pay grade. for the lion in Africa. That worked for me. I want disclosure. I guess Dr. Phil does now, too. He's in the disclosure committee. There's a News Nation interview with him just last week, and they had to disclose everything to him for him to play this game. But I think you've mentioned it before. I know Paul Hellyer, our defense minister up here in Canada, talked quite a bit about the Paul White, the tall whites, and meeting them. They were at Area 51. I think they've left Terra Firma for now, but I think they're returning. What do you know about them?
1: Oh, now I talk about this kind of contact in my book, Echoes of Eden. And yes, I do think the tall whites are among groups who are in conversations with us because they're concerned about human welfare. They want human beings to have a better experience in the future and not a worse one. And I certainly believe that in the conversations that are happening behind closed doors, we do have groups who are influential, who are holding more destructive forces at bay. The tall whites are just one example of this. But when I go into biblical and other ancestral stories, I hear about beings from the Pleiades and beings from Sirius and beings from Cygnus who are on the more positive side, who are much more favorably inclined towards humanity. So how many are here behind closed doors? I couldn't say. I've had experiences myself that suggest that the Nordic types are still among us and are having a positive influence on things. So that's just a personal view, but Echoes of Eden is the book where I unpack all of that.
2: Let's get Blake Tyler, Texas, real quick. Blake, go ahead.
5: Oh, good. Thanks, George. Hey, I want to go back to the previous caller mentioned the Elohim as being a pluralistic. They are the angelic creation angels. When in the beginning there were creation angels that had put together all the intricacies of the development of life on earth. But they did it for the one true God, the one El Shaddai, the creator of the universe.
2: And how many gods were there, Paul?
1: Well, there were a lot of Elohim, some whose names we have and some we don't. And yes, I think you're right in what you're saying, Blake, that there's this group called the Elohim who are involved in works of terraforming and producing us. But the word Elohim is a very, very broad word indeed. It doesn't refer just to an individual type or an individual species. It refers to a whole spectrum of beings. And we get glimpses. Micaiah, the prophet, remote views the Sky Council, and there are beings on there that are energy-based beings, others that are very physical, others that look like us. And the word Elohim really just means beings more powerful than we are. So it's a whole spectrum.
2: Paul, once again, tell folks the different websites available.
1: Absolutely. Go to ancientknowledgetours.com if you want to come with me to Turkey in October. 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Go to The Fifth Kind and the Paul Wallace channel on YouTube. You can watch me for free there. And if you want to come to Thailand with me and Praveen Mohan, go to Third Eye Tours. And everything that you want to know about me is at paulanthonywallace.com.
2: And how long are these trips? How long do they last?
1: It's a week in Thailand and 10 days in Turkey from the 8th to the 18th.
2: All right, my friend. Keep in touch, Paul, okay?
1: Thanks, George. It's been a real pleasure. Thanks for having me on.
2: Paul Wallace, The Dragons of Eden. For Dan Galanti, Tom Danheiser, Sue Trikas, Lex Lonehood, Sean Latasur, Alec Fernandez, Tim Banal, George Knapp, and Richard Serrett, I'm George Norrie, somewhere out there on Coast to Coast AM. We'll see you on our next edition. Until then, be safe, everyone.

0: 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When radio was. 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
1: It's Maxwell House Coffee Time, starring George Burns and Gracie Allen. 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
8: From ABC News, I'm Sherry Preston. Still counting the votes from a key primary race in Michigan.
9: We knew that this was going to be a close race. And that's exactly what we've got.
8: Moderate Democrat Haley Stevens running for Senate, facing off against progressive Abdul El-Sayed.
10: All right, y'all. Money out of? Money in your? Medicare for? All right, y'all. Look, I wish I could tell you that I was declaring victory right about now. Turns out it takes a long time to count some votes in Michigan.
8: The race, not only critical for potential control of the Senate, but also seen as a signal for the future of the Democratic Party. Todd Blanche's path to being named Attorney General getting narrower. Republican Senator Susan Collins now says she's a no vote.
11: Collins' opposition is not enough to sink Blanche's nomination, but it does create a very narrow margin for Blanche. With Senator Mitch McConnell still absent, Blanche can only afford to lose two total Republican votes. The news comes hours after Blanche cleared a key vote in the Senate Judiciary Committee by winning over the support of two Republican holdouts. Ahead of a vote before the full Senate, Blanche now needs to convince about a half dozen skeptical Republicans that he's the right man for the job. Peter Harlambous, ABC News.
8: Still no deal yet on reopening the Strait of Hormuz, President Trump saying last night.
12: Could happen. Tomorrow or the next day.
13: Tomorrow,
12: a lot of progress has been made.
8: The U.S. reportedly involved in talks with Iran and Oman. Russian missiles and drones blamed for at least 17 deaths in Ukraine in one drone attack captured on video targeting one man, a street vendor. ABC's Tom Sophie Burridge.
14: A drone buzzing as the man frantically runs around his van, desperately trying to escape. That drone tracking his every move. In an instant, the man ducks for cover, the drone suddenly diving, exploding into a ball of flames. Incredibly, he survives.
8: With a concussion and several shrapnel wounds. 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
15: Man, I love this place. I've been surfing here since I was a kid. Now, seeing my grandson out on the water, it means everything to me. Watching him and taking in the blue waves, the sea breeze, the blurry horizon.
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8: A teenager from Illinois is now facing charges in a deadly crime. ABC's Chuck Sievertson.
16: A 15-year-old has been arrested after a deadly shooting Tuesday night in East St. Louis, Illinois. State police say someone reported a body lying in the road. They say troopers quickly identified a teenager who they found at a home. Investigators say video circulating online appears to show the teen wearing a clown costume. They say the investigation continues.
8: The man arrested in Washington State, accused of setting a devastating wildfire, now being held on $1 million bond. Investigators are still trying to track the source of the cyber attacks on water systems, with more saying they may have been hit. Here's ABC's Aaron Katursky.
17: Sources tell ABC News that federal officials now fear as many as 12 additional states may have had water and wastewater utilities compromised in these cyber attacks. Iran remains the prime suspect, but federal officials are still trying to figure out if it was indeed Iran or maybe some other state actor mimicking how Iran would go about doing this kind of a hack in order to provoke some kind of a response from the United States.
8: Virtually anywhere you look, home prices are going up. The National Association of Realtors now says prices were higher in 80% of metro markets across the country from April through June, the Northeast leading the way with increases of nearly 4%. I'm Sherry Preston, ABC News.
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21: This is America in the Morning from Westwood One. Good morning, I'm John Trout. It's Wednesday, August 5th, 2026. Here's what's coming up on America in the Morning.
22: Five states hold primaries with a key Senate race in swing state Michigan.
23: A very interesting group.
22: I'm Jim Roop.
24: Authorities say they have arrested a man suspected of intentionally starting one of the devastating wildfires burning around Spokane, Washington. I'm Lisa Dwyer.
25: Extending the National Guard deployment in the nation's capital will not be cheap. Sagar Magani, Washington.
26: Federal officials say a man from El Salvador died Saturday at a New Jersey immigration facility.
27: But that's all lies.
26: I'm Jennifer King.
28: An amendment in Florida has to be rewritten, according to a state judge. I'm Clayton Neville.
29: The House Ethics Committee has recommended a censure for Republican Representative Chuck Edwards. Mike Hemp in Washington.
21: All ahead on America in the Morning. It's 7 after.
0: Primaries are held in five states, with battleground state Michigan holding a key role in shaping the midterm elections. But one of the most watched races in the nation, the Michigan Democrat Senate election, remains too close to call, with votes still being counted. As Jim Roop reports, both Abdul El Sayed and Haley Stevens are confident of victory in speeches they gave overnight.
1: We are still waiting on results from Detroit. But friends, I am feeling good about this race.
10: All right, y'all. Look, I wish I could tell you that I was declaring victory right about now. Turns out it takes a long time to count some votes in Michigan.
22: Republican Mike Rogers advances to the general election in November, but he's there uncontested. President Trump's backing him.
2: Because I think he's going to be a great senator.
22: The president going on to say he's not too keen on the Democrat candidates.
2: You have a communist versus a socialist. That's the way I look at it. You have a communist versus a socialist.
22: Also, with Michigan Democrat Governor Gretchen Whitmer reaching her term limit, Democrat Jocelyn Benson will go up against Republican challenger John James to head that state. In Virginia, its first congressional district, Shannon Taylor, emerging from a crowded field of seven contenders to secure the Democrat nomination against Republican Rob Whitman. In the second congressional district, former Congresswoman Elaine Loria wins the Democrat primary, will take on Republican Jen Kiggins. Both are Navy veterans vying to represent the second congressional district, which includes the military heavy Eastern Shore. In Michigan's seventh congressional district, Democrat William Lawrence will face Republican incumbent Tom Barrett. In Kansas, the Senate race is down to Republican Roger Marshall and Democrat Adam Hamilton. The November battle for Kansas's governor will pit Democrat Cindy Holscher against Republican Ty Masterson, looking to replace termed-out current Governor Laura Kelly. In Washington State, incumbent Congresswoman Marie Gluckenkamp-Perez will face off against Republican John Braun. Among the races in Missouri's primary, Republican Paul Berry will be going head-to-head with Democrat incumbent Wesley Bell for that state's first House district.
3: We approach this from a very simple, in a very simple way. We are going to work for the people right here in St. Louis.
22: And in House District 3, it'll be Republican incumbent Bob Onder versus Democrat challenger Bethany Mann. Many other races last night leading to November's midterms. I'm Jim Roop.
0: A convicted felon who spent time in an Arizona prison for the death of his father has been charged with starting the second largest fire in Washington state history. Correspondent Lisa Dwyer reports that a suspect believed to have started the wildfire in Spokane was arrested thanks to a tip from a local resident. A fire that has destroyed over 700 homes and buildings and displaced 65,000 people.
24: Authorities say they have arrested a 37-year-old man suspected of intentionally starting one of the devastating wildfires burning around Spokane, Washington.
5: The witness, a citizen, very good citizen, noticed a male standing on the side of the road looking into the trees as he was going to pick somebody up. About 10 minutes later, as he was coming back through the area, he noticed the male was bending down near some grass. At that point, the male stood up and looked very nervous, according to our citizen witness. At that point, the male walked away. The citizen returned to their house. A short time later, after being at home, they saw smoke coming from what they believed was the area that they had seen the male bending down by the side of the road.
24: The Spokane County Sheriff's Office say they have arrested Aaron F. Farinacci for arson.
5: We took 37-year-old Aaron Farinacci, a convicted felon, into custody on a single charge of arson in the first degree. Mr. Farinacci is currently in custody and being interviewed by detectives from our major crimes unit here in the Spokane County Sheriff's Office.
24: He's accused of starting the Old Trails Fire. It's one of three fires that are burning in the area, which have destroyed at least 700 structures and forced more than 60,000 people to evacuate. That fire sparked on Saturday.
6: And by the grace of God, our house didn't get touched. Unfortunately, the people directly across the street from us, everything is scorched and gone.
7: Really sad. I mean, it looks like bombs like went off because the houses are just in ashes. I mean, there's fireplaces standing and cars burned.
9: I can tell you today that that's a war zone. When you finally get in there and you finally look at the devastation and damage, it's going to be pretty interesting as people go in.

0: there and to just grapple with the damage, grapple the fact that their lives are forever changed.
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2: 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It's 12 after. Family demands answers as a man dies in a migrant detention facility. That and more when America in the Morning continues after these messages.
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6: Heartland mostly cloudy today, highs 82 to 85. Mainly cloudy tonight, lows 63 to 66. Partly cloudy tomorrow with afternoon scattered showers and thunderstorms, highs 85 to 88. Partly cloudy Friday with afternoon scattered showers and thunderstorms, highs 85 to 88. And partly sunny Saturday with isolated afternoon thunderstorms, highs 84 to 87. I'm meteorologist Joe Shaka from the WKBK Weather Center.
2: America in the Morning continues. We could see record-breaking heat this week in the West. Here's AccuWeather.com meteorologist LaTroy Thornton.
7: An area of high pressure over the Southwest continues to intensify for the second half of this week, so a heat wave expands across much of the western U.S. outside of the Pacific Northwest, with many places away from the West Coast facing high temperatures that are expected to challenge daily records. As that heat spreads eastward through the Four Corners states, the Rockies, even parts of the Dakotas, widespread 80s, 90s, and even some triple-digit high temperatures are expected. The hot and dry conditions keep the wildfire risk elevated, especially toward portions of the interior Northwest, where ongoing wildfires continue to bring rather smoky conditions to much of Washington, Oregon, Idaho, and as far to the south and east as northwestern Colorado, where reduced air quality is expected to be the worst. For portions of the plains and Midwest, severe thunderstorms will be the main concern instead today, and AccuWeather severe weather experts say that from this afternoon into tonight, thunderstorms will be capable of producing strong wind gusts, as well as hail, within a zone from west-central Illinois, south and west, through southern Iowa, northern Missouri, central portions of Kansas, even extending into the Oklahoma Panhandle. Afternoon monsoon thundershowers once again develop over parts of Arizona and New Mexico, with a spotty afternoon thunderstorm around from Arkansas and Louisiana eastward along the Gulf Coast into Florida, and north from there into South Carolina. Showers and storms look to be more numerous from portions of North Carolina through Kentucky and Tennessee, and as far to the north as southern New Jersey and eastern Ohio, with areas of steady rain and some embedded thunder from lower Michigan into central Iowa and northern Illinois. In Chino, California, today brings sunshine and warmth to high 96. For Lynchburg, Virginia, a spotty morning thundershower gives way to afternoon showers and storms, high 84. That's the nation's weather. I'm AccuWeather.com meteorologist LaTroy Thornton.
2: 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Questions are being raised in Washington following the release of a Pentagon estimate for extending the National Guard's deployment in the nation's capital. Washington correspondent Sagar Magani reports on the more than $1 billion price tag.
1: Extending the National Guard deployment in the nation's capital will not be cheap. A Pentagon estimate given to Congress for pushing the deployment into 2029 shows it will cost roughly $1.4 billion. The Guard first arrived here in Washington last summer as President Trump issued an emergency order he says was aimed at fighting crime just yesterday.
8: We have very little crime now. This was the crime capital, frankly, of the world.
1: But local officials have bashed the deployment as infringing on D.C.'s autonomy. Democrats say the president has militarized the Capitol's streets at taxpayer cost. Sagar Magani, Washington.
2: Delaney Hall, a New Jersey migrant detention facility that became a flashpoint for protests, is once again back in the spotlight as the family of a Salvadorian man who died in detention last week is demanding answers. Correspondent Jennifer King reports.
9: Federal officials say a man from El Salvador died Saturday at a New Jersey immigration facility.
10: Edwin has passed away in the hands of ICE.
9: Family members of Edwin Lopez Cornejo are demanding accountability and asking for an investigation.
11: They did not give him the proper medicine or the consistent timeline of the medicine he needed. And now ICE is coming out publicly saying through the news that they gave him everything he needed at the proper times that he needed. But that's all lies.
9: At a news conference in Highland Park, New Jersey, his brother Danilo Cornejo, mother Maria, and 12-year-old daughter Ashley say his death at the Delaney Hall ICE detention facility in Newark was from medical negligence.
11: Why didn't the doctor or Delaney Hall send my son to the hospital when he told the doctor early in the morning Friday that he was not feeling half of his face and his arm?
9: Edwin was arrested in June, accused of entering the U.S. illegally. Federal officials say staff responded immediately after he had a medical emergency and called 911. I'm Jennifer King.
2: It's 19 after. Wall Street investors were mainly all smiles yesterday. Business news is next. America in the Morning continues after these messages.
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5: It's 21 after. America in the Morning continues. A stellar day on Wall Street Tuesday with both the Dow Jones Industrial Average and S&P 500 closing at record highs following the news that a Mideast deal could once again be in the works and continued positive earnings news from the tech sector. SpaceX also reported their earnings for the first time as a publicly traded company with both positives and negatives as soaring AI costs outweighed their revenue being better than expected. Seth Sutel has a recap from Wall Street.
6: I'm Seth Sutel, and this is the AP Markets Report. Stocks rallied to records on Wall Street as companies kept piling up profits and as oil prices fell. The S&P 500 jumped 1.8% Tuesday. The index beat the all-time high it set in early June. The Dow added 907 points. That's about 1.7%. The Dow had set its own record the day before. The Nasdaq Composite jumped 2.6%. Palantir Technologies and Caterpillar helped lead the way after becoming the latest companies to deliver surprisingly strong profits for the spring. Palantir soared 29.5%. Caterpillar rose 5.6%. Brent crude fell below $80 a barrel. Treasury yields eased in the bond market. The yield on the 10-year Treasury fell to 4.62%. Seth Sutel, New York.
5: Well, factory activity shows the U.S. economy may be escaping the burden of tariffs and gaining manufacturing jobs, according to CNBC, while at the same time laboring under the geopolitical uncertainty that some industry leaders say is worse than the COVID pandemic. The Institute for Supply Manufacturing reports the fastest pace of growth in more than 4 years, a 55.6% reading that was the best since May of 2022 and above Wall Street expectations. Leading the way, strong gains in export orders. Companies continue to complain, however, about the pricing environment. It's 24 after. When we return on America in the Morning, censure the recommendation for a Republican member of the U.S. House of Representatives. That and more when America in the Morning continues after these messages.
7: Drip Drop is a doctor-developed, proven fast hydration that helps your body and mind work better. 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
5: It's 26 after. You're with America in the Morning. A Florida judge has ordered the state to rewrite the language of a ballot measure set for November that proposes increasing the homestead tax exemption. Correspondent Clayton Neville explains.
13: Amendment 3 in Florida would increase homestead exemptions from $50,000 to $250,000 over 2 years. Some public safety officials are warning that the tax cut could impact funding for first responders in the state. This week, a judge in Leon County ruled that the current wording in the ballot measure is biased, inaccurate, and misleading. Judge David Frank said the proposed constitutional amendment uses language more akin to political slogan than being clear and neutral, which state law requires. According to the judge, the title of the amendment, Save Our Homes from Excessive Property Taxes, advocates for a policy position and is designed to elicit an emotional response from voters. He also pointed to the ballot summary, which opens by saying the amendment benefits Florida taxpayers. It's not clear if the state plans to appeal the judge's ruling, and according to that ruling, the proposed $250,000 exemption can stand, but the language has to be rewritten. I'm Clayton Neville.
5: A congressional ethics panel is recommending censure for a Republican member of the House of Representatives. Correspondent Mike Hempen has details.
14: The House Ethics Committee has recommended a censure for Republican Representative Chuck Edwards. It found that Edwards engaged in unprofessional and inappropriate conduct toward two young female aides. A censure registers the House's deep disapproval of a lawmaker's conduct, but it does not meet the threshold for expulsion. Edwards has denied any of his conduct was intended as a sexual or romantic advance. The committee highlighted numerous examples of actions it considers inappropriate. They include Edwards providing the young women with lavish gifts, making comments regarding their appearance, and sending notes regarding his affection. Mike Hempen, Washington.
5: America in the Morning for Wednesday, August 5th, 2026 is produced by Jeff McKay. I'm John Trout. This is Westwood One.
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13: Serious allegations as a family drama plays out on Capitol Hill. I'm Clayton Neville.
24: The Senate Judiciary Committee has sent Acting Attorney General Todd Blanche's confirmation bid to the full chamber. Sagar Magani, Washington.
25: Millions of Medicaid dollars were stolen in a massive Pennsylvania healthcare fraud scheme. I'm Sue Aller.
26: Prime Minister Benjamin Netanyahu says Israel will not withdraw from its current lines in Gaza until Hamas has completely disarmed. I'm Ed Donahue.
27: Astra is the newest math whiz. I'm the new old tech guy, Chuck Paul.
28: U.S. job openings fell slightly in June, but the labor market continued to show resilience. I'm Lisa Dwyer.
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5: back on America in the Morning. Where's that risk for severe weather today? AccuWeather.com meteorologist LaTroy Thornton has the outlook.
0: A cold front moving only very slowly across the plains and Midwest through the midweek period brings the risk for severe weather to portions of both of these regions today, mostly near and around the nation's center, where places from the Oklahoma Panhandle and far southeastern Colorado, north and east through the center of Kansas, northern Missouri, southeastern Iowa, and even west central Illinois, all face the risk for thunderstorms this afternoon and into tonight that may bring localized damaging wind gusts of at least 60 to 70 miles per hour, as well as some hail. The slow pace of this cold front will lead to a flash flooding risk into the day on Thursday around some of these same areas, with a zone from far eastern Nebraska, north and east into southern Wisconsin and southwestern lower Michigan, as well as just about all of northern Illinois, facing frequent downpours that may lead to slow travel at times. Elsewhere, high pressure that promoted a dry day on Tuesday for parts of the Mid-Atlantic and much of the Northeast drifts farther to the north toward Canada today, allowing showers and some thunderstorms to lift to the north with it. This means that places such as the nation's capital, southern New Jersey and West Virginia, as well as places to the south through the Carolinas and eastern portions of both Kentucky and Tennessee, face the risk for numerous rounds of wet weather today, with at least a spotty afternoon thunderstorm around from Georgia and Florida westward into southern portions of Mississippi, much of Louisiana, and mainly western portions of Arkansas. Look for any monsoon thundershowers this afternoon to be largely confined to parts of Arizona and New Mexico, with the latest heat wave starting to expand into more of the western U.S., while the wildfire risk remains high as well, centered on the Pacific Northwest. That's the weather across America. I'm AccuWeather.com meteorologist LaTroy Thornton.
5: 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Allegations against Ohio Congressman Max Miller are playing out on Capitol Hill as his former father-in-law and current Ohio Senator Bernie Moreno didn't hold back his disgust when speaking with reporters. Correspondent Clayton Neville has that story.
13: Senator Bernie Moreno called for Max Miller to resign from Congress earlier this week amid allegations that Miller abused Moreno's daughter physically. Miller denies the allegations and says he will not drop his bid for re-election. Moreno was asked about his former son-in-law's response by reporters.
1: This is truly the seventh level of hell. This has been a horrific experience for my entire family. My daughter specifically did not want this to be out in the public.
13: He said his daughter Emily lives in constant fear of her ex-husband.
1: Not like something that's existential, but deeply in her heart, she fears what this guy is capable of.
13: Moreno told reporters that Miller once held his granddaughter's little blue bunny, a stuffed animal, hostage for 48 hours out of spite for the family. Miller was on CNN with Jake Tapper and said the allegations are politically motivated.
2: Sadly, this has nothing to do with my daughter, Jake, and that's what this entire thing is about. This is nothing more than an individual who's being politically vindictive and talking about a blue bunny when I have text messages I can show you from our parent coordinator, who is a mandatory court reporter, who said that Mr. Moreno would be coming over my home, and then another individual came who I don't know.
13: Attorneys for Miller now apologizing after a shirtless photo of the couple's daughter was included in digital files compiled by Miller's attorneys to help clear his name. Miller now suing for defamation. Senator John Thune was asked about Moreno's comments this week.
3: It's a very sad and unfortunate case. It is a family matter, and I don't have any observations beyond that.
13: The majority leader was also pressed on if members of Congress accused of assault should stay in office.
3: Those decisions on the future there are going to be made ultimately by the people of Ohio.
13: The House Ethics Committee confirmed that it's launching an investigation into allegations that Miller engaged in domestic violence. That after Miller publicly called for the deeper dive. I'm Clayton Neville.
5: The Senate Judiciary Committee has sent Acting Attorney General Todd Blanche's confirmation bid to the full Senate, where there are still questions if Blanche has the vote of four other GOP senators to pass. Washington correspondent Sagar Magani reports.
4: President, did you sign off on Todd Blanche?
6: I didn't look at it. All I know is that Todd Blanche is great. He's going to do a great job. Everybody knows it. And I understand there's been a sign off. But I don't know what they agreed. I think Todd Blanche agreed to reconfirm things that he's already said, and what he said was okay.
24: The Senate Judiciary Committee has sent Acting Attorney General Todd Blanche's confirmation bid to the full chamber. That comes after two GOP holdouts who'd threatened to block Blanche reached a deal for the Justice Department to confirm in writing that it would not move forward with a $1.8 billion fund for Trump allies who claimed political prosecutions.
7: The first one I called the payout pot for punks. I've never liked this 1776 fund. It made no sense to me, and I thought it was an insult to the police officers and the people that defended us on January the 6th. It's done. It's been rescinded, and I am satisfied.
24: But top Senate Democrat Dick Durbin says Republican Tom Tillis should not be. The administration could easily revive the fund.
8: The cop beaters fund can easily be revived with a new order from the Department of Justice 15 minutes after Mr. Blanche is confirmed as Attorney General. Indeed, the president himself has loudly telegraphed that's his plan.
9: This would be a reimbursement for the pain that they suffered. A lot of people like it. If they don't approve Todd, I put it back on the table. A lot of people like it. A lot of big supporters of Trump like it.
24: The full Senate could vote this week on confirming Blanche. The president's former personal lawyer, who has aggressively pushed the Trump agenda since taking over from Pam Bondi in April. Sagar Meghani, Washington.
5: A healthcare fraud scheme was broken up in Pennsylvania that bilked the government out of millions of dollars. Uncovering that information, correspondent Sue Aller.
25: 19 people in Pennsylvania are facing federal healthcare fraud charges after investigators say they billed Medicaid more than $4 million for home healthcare services that were never provided. Prosecutors allege some home health aides claimed to be caring for patients while they were in jail, hospitalized, working other jobs, or even vacationing overseas. One defendant is accused of submitting more than $64,000 in fraudulent work hours over 3 years. Assistant Attorney General Colin McDonald says the program is meant to help people receive care from those they know and trust.
10: Infiltrated by greedy and deceitful opportunists, this program becomes a money tree, a gravy train for criminal fraudsters.
25: Investigators also allege stolen money.
11: These cases aren't just financial crimes. These

0: America in the Morning continues with a report on a heavily armed man accused of monitoring security at President Trump's Southern California golf course. We'll have that, and mathematicians say AI has solved the unsolvable. Those stories and more after these messages.
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8: Partly to mostly cloudy today, highs 82 to 85. Mainly cloudy tonight, lows 63 to 66. Partly cloudy tomorrow with afternoon scattered showers and thunderstorms, highs 85 to 88. Partly cloudy Friday with afternoon scattered showers and thunderstorms, highs 85 to 88. And partly sunny Saturday with isolated afternoon thunderstorms, highs 84 to 87. I'm meteorologist Joe Shaka from the WKBK Weather Center.
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0: 15 till. Welcome back. This is America in the Morning. An out-of-service transmission tower is now being blamed for the devastating 2025 Eaton wildfire in California. Correspondent Jennifer King reports.
1: A report released by Los Angeles fire officials says the Eaton fire that ravaged Altadena in 2025 was caused by sparks from an idle transmission tower owned by Southern California Edison. The wildfire killed 19 people and destroyed more than 9,400 homes and businesses. The report cites witnesses who observed bluish electrical arcing at the ridgetop tower and the early stages of the fire on January 7th. The utility, which is facing hundreds of lawsuits, says they are reviewing the report and has acknowledged detecting a fault on one of its transmission lines around the time that the fire started. L.A. County Fire Chief Anthony Maroney says their focus remains on assisting residents to rebuild and ensuring lessons are learned in honor of the 19 victims. I'm Jennifer King.
0: A man with weapons in his home and vehicle who appeared to be monitoring security planning activities at the Los Angeles area Trump National Golf Course was arrested days before a planned presidential visit. The man was arrested at the course in Rancho Palos Verdes, according to the Los Angeles County Sheriff's Department. During his arrest, deputies found a loaded magazine with hollow point bullets in the man's pants pocket and also found a loaded pistol in his vehicle at the club's parking lot. A subsequent search of his home uncovered an illegally modified rifle, body armor, and more armor-piercing ammunition. President Trump will be in Los Angeles today. The leader of Israel appears to be directly at odds with Trump where it comes to moving forward in Gaza. Correspondent Ed Donahue reports on Israeli pushback to a plan to disarm Hamas, and the terror group is also against the plan.
2: Prime Minister

0: Minister Benjamin Netanyahu says Israel will not withdraw from its current lines in Gaza until Hamas has completely disarmed. Netanyahu is pushing back on a recent deal announced by President Trump. He says President Trump thinks, his team thinks, they can get Hamas to disarm and demilitarize Gaza. We are looking into it. They sent us a draft. We did not agree. It's not our draft. We stand firm on our interest, and I believe both wisely and firmly. It marks a rare display of friction between strong allies, the U.S. and Israel. The agreement calls for Hamas to begin disarming and for Israel to halt its strikes and begin withdrawing from Gaza. I'm Ed Donahue.
1: Some progress in Rome, where U.S. mediators are involved with meetings between Lebanon and Israel, talking again about a ceasefire agreement for the two neighboring nations. Correspondent Tricia Thomas reports.
2: Lebanese and Israeli negotiators are here inside the U.S. Embassy in Rome for the seventh round of negotiations on a ceasefire agreement for Lebanon. This was an agreement that was reached in June, but still has a long way to go. As part of the agreement, Israel would withdraw from land in southern Lebanon. The Lebanese military would take over and would disarm Hezbollah. Hezbollah is the Iranian-backed militia that operates in southern Lebanon. Hezbollah has refused to respect any sort of agreement that has been reached. There's also been continuing violations both by the Israelis and Hezbollah of the earlier agreement. And there are still hundreds of thousands of Lebanese that have been displaced from their homes in southern Lebanon. The talks are supposed to go on for 2 days here in Rome, and they could break up at any time if things aren't working out.
1: There's Tricia Thomas reporting. OpenAI's next AI model, Astra, cracked 10 decades old math problems this week, publishing the full proofs so mathematicians can check the work themselves. The new old tech guy, Chuck Palm, reports.
3: OpenAI's newest model, Astra, just cracked 10 math and computer science problems that have stumped mathematicians for at least a decade, and one of those since 1999. We're talking about high-level group theory, geometry, and even quantum complexity in six different fields, all in one release. And OpenAI just didn't claim the win. They published full proof, over 249 pages of it, verified line by line using a formal proof software with zero steps left unproven. They've also published it so that any mathematician on Earth can check the work. And so far, it's holding up. It's not a government grant or a moonshot, but pocket change for research that's been stuck for decades. It hasn't quite solved any of the seven unsolved Millennium Prize problems, but this is solid work that should be noted. And for the record, the Millennium Prize is seven of the hardest unsolved math problems named by the Clay Mathematics Institute in 2000, each one carrying a $1 million bounty. This isn't an AI model writing a better email. It's doing original math that's good enough to publish. And whatever narrow thing AI supposedly still can't do, the field just got a lot narrower. Major crypto still trading flat, with Bitcoin at 64,000 and Ethereum at 1,870. Follow the new old tech guy on X at Chuck Palm.
1: 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Your money, your move. Here's the midweek report with Robert Workman.
4: Baseball Tuesday, the first full slate of action after the trade deadline. Tarek Skubal struck out six in his Dodgers debut, but he took the loss as the Cubs beat L.A. 5-1 at Wrigley Field. Nico Horner had the go-ahead hit off him.
5: Yeah, he's a great pitcher. You know, he's going to throw strikes, so you can't be too patient, but also there's nothing he throws that really gets hit hard, so it creates a bit of a challenge for us hitters.
4: Dansby Swanson took Skubal deep. That's five losses in a row for the champs. New Rays catcher Liam Hicks hit a grand slam as Tampa Bay topped the Rockies 9-7 in 11 innings. Philly shut out the Nationals 5-0. Jesus Luzardo with most of the heavy lifting over eight innings in the combined five-hitter. Newest fill, Luis Arraez, had two hits and two RBIs. The Nats have lost seven in a row. Braves beat the Marlins 4-2 for their sixth straight win. Six in a row for the Red Sox as they ripped the White Sox 14-2. Caleb Durbin with a grand slam. Rangers snapped a six-game slide with a 5-4 win over the Giants. Ezekiel Duran's fourth RBI of the night came on a game-ending book rule double. Red shaded the A's 5-4, scoring the tying and winning runs on wild pitches in the eighth inning. That's six straight L's for the A's. Shutouts for the Tigers and Yankees. Wins

0: for the Royals, Padres, Astros, Orioles, Mets, and Brewers. And the first preseason college football poll is out. The coaches survey has Ohio State at the top of the pile with 38 of 72 first place votes. Defending champion Indiana had the second most number one votes with 14, but only placed sixth overall behind Oregon, Georgia, Texas, and Notre Dame. The college season kicks off August 29th. That's Wednesday Sports.
1: Thank you, sir. Now 7 till. A stellar job report and disgraced music mogul to spend more time in prison. Those stories when America in the Morning continues after these messages.

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2: 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Astronaut Neil Armstrong was born on this day, and Dick Clark took his local teen music show national. American Bandstand made its network debut on this day in 1957. Many of us set the thermostat in the refrigerator for our own personal preference. Some like the milk ice cold, some like the butter not too hard. But what's the ideal setting? Experts say 40 degrees is the warmest constant temperature recommended for food safety. At that setting, the growth of bacteria is slowed considerably, and cooked food will keep safely for 3 to 4 days. And here's another refrigerator tip. Don't overstuff it. Temperatures stay more uniform if there's room for air circulation. That is the Old Farmer's Almanac Radio Report. 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
3: It's 5 till as America in the Morning continues. One reason Wall Street had a stellar day Tuesday included the release of a jobs report. Lisa Dwyer has the latest on those numbers.
4: U.S. job openings fell slightly in June, but the labor market continued to show resilience in the face of an economic shock from the fighting in Iran. The Labor Department says that employers posted 7.36 million vacancies in June, down from 7.5 million in May, but still in line with expectations. Layoffs were little changed at 1.8 million. Openings rose at warehouse, transportation, and utility companies, and at federal government agencies. Openings dropped at wholesalers and manufacturers of non-durable goods. I'm Lisa Dwyer.
3: Sean Diddy Combs will have to spend a bit more time in prison. According to the Federal Bureau of Prisons, Diddy now won't get out until January 24th, 2028. This just days after his release date had been pushed up. The disgraced music mogul was involved in a prison fight and moved to solitary confinement. Combs was originally sentenced to 50 months behind bars after being convicted on 2 prostitution charges last year. Shifting gears, it's a brand new day for records at the movie box office as Spider-Man Brand New Day becomes the second fastest film to break the $1 billion barrier in less than a week. Entertainment reporter Kevin Carr has details.
5: It's a great week for our friendly neighborhood Spider-Man. The web-slinger started by indeed beating Avengers Endgame with the highest domestic opening of all time, besting estimates to haul in $360 million.
6: Fine, I'll do it myself.
5: Now, Brand New Day has become the second fastest film to hit $1 billion worldwide. This puts the new movie on pace to overcome 2021's Spider-Man No Way Home and crack the $2 billion threshold, a Marvel feat only achieved by the last two Avengers films.
7: Please, safe to have the universe together. I think we're beyond you calling me, sir.
5: These numbers mean that Brand New Day has already outgrossed more than two-thirds of all Marvel Studios movies ever released, and it hasn't even been out for a full week.
8: You're a man who needs to control his fate.
5: In an attempt to goose the box office even more, Sony has convinced IMAX to reverse the Odyssey's exclusive.
9: I have an army. We have a Hulk.
5: Now, Spider-Man will appear on select digital IMAX screens, while the Odyssey will continue its exclusive run in the 41 remaining 70mm IMAX theaters through September. Between Spider-Man and the Odyssey, Tom Holland and Zendaya are on track to be the highest-grossing Hollywood power couple ever. Zendaya was also in this year's indie hit The Drama, and she will appear in Dune Part 3 in December.
10: This is only the beginning.
5: And while not yet confirmed, Holland will very likely show up in Avengers Doomsday, which comes out the same weekend.
4: You ready?
5: I'm Kevin Carr.
3: 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I'm John Trout. 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
13: From ABC News, I'm Sherry Preston. Tight race in Michigan. Progressive Democratic Senate candidate Dr. Abdul El-Sayed addressing his supporters early this morning, saying he wished he was declaring victory, but reflecting on the movement he and his campaign were able to build despite a major difference in fundraising.
14: We didn't know that they were going to outspend us $11 to $1. And yet we're still standing.
13: His opponent, moderate Haley Stevens, had the backing of the Democratic Party and millions in outside money.
15: We got to wake up and be ready to go, because if we are going to win this thing, which we are, we are going to have to get ready and show Mike Rogers what a little stick it to him looks like.
13: The open Senate seat seen as crucial to the Democrats in November. Former so-called squad member Congresswoman Cori Bush from St. Louis losing to incumbent Wesley Bell in another tight race. A potential security threat for President Trump. A man arrested at a Trump golf course in California ahead of the president's visit to Los Angeles this week.
16: Authorities detained the suspect, identified as 38-year-old Janine John Taylor. They say they found hollow point ammunition in his pants pocket and a loaded pistol in his vehicle. Also saying a search of his home in Downey, California revealed an illegally modified AR-style rifle, body armor, radio signal devices, and multiple notebooks containing what officials described as concerning statements.
13: ABC's Sophie Flay. Anger in Spokane, Washington, after a 37-year-old man was arrested for starting one of the fires that wiped out hundreds of homes. Chelsea Riley's parents lost everything.
17: It changes things. It kind of, you could make sense of it when it was an act of God somehow, but now that it's arson, someone did this to our family, and that's hard to wrap our brains around.
13: Aaron Farinacci is being held on $1 million bail. You're listening to ABC News.
18: 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I've been surfing here since I was a kid. Now, seeing my grandson out on the water, it means everything to me. Watching him and taking in the blue waves, the sea breeze, the blurry horizon.
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1: Smoke from Canadian wildfires made life difficult earlier this summer for people in the Midwest and the Northeast. Well, now ABC News chief meteorologist Ginger Z says it's the West Coast's turn to deal with hazy skies caused by all that smoke.
2: Wenatchee, Washington, which is near the Cascades, had an AQI air quality index of over 800. That's nearly three times the hazardous level, which is just terrible. And that's why you see so many air quality alert from Seattle to Portland, the entire state of Colorado.
1: A mom who's a deputy city commissioner of public safety in suburban Mount Vernon, New York, now under arrest for allegedly being in the getaway driver for her son, who's accused of shooting a New York City gang member earlier this summer. The details from ABC's Chuck Sievertson.
3: Jennifer Lackard's 20-year-old son, Chase, is accused of opening fire from a vehicle June 29th in New York City behind the Bronx Criminal Courthouse. Nobody was wounded. The mom, a deputy commissioner of public safety in nearby Mount Vernon, New York, has been fired, says the city. At arraignment, her defense lawyer says Lackard
4: dedicated her professional life to the health and healing of impacted communities.
3: Both face charges including attempted murder. Mom pleads not guilty. Bail's $75,000.
1: In its first ever earnings call as a publicly traded company, SpaceX posted a loss of over $540 million. Revenues did come in at $7.8 billion, driven mostly by its Starlink communications service. I'm Sherry Preston, ABC News.
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7: 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New Hampshire health officials say 69 cases of psychosomiasis have now been confirmed statewide. The Keene Sentinel reports 32 of those cases are linked to contaminated lettuce, and all but one are connected to recalled lettuce served at the Cheshire Medical Center cafeteria. Health officials say another 32 reported cases are not linked to a recalled product, while five involve international travel. The lettuce connected to the hospital cases was served before the recall and is no longer being offered. Cheshire Medical Center continues working with the New Hampshire Department of Health and Human Services as the investigation continues. Officials say the updated numbers do not necessarily represent newly infected people, since there can be a delay between when someone becomes ill, gets tested, and when a case is confirmed. The former Main Street America Insurance headquarters on West Street could become part of a much larger redevelopment effort stretching from West Street to Gilbo Avenue. That's according to developer Jack Franks. Franks says housing and senior living are among the possibilities being considered for the property. He also discussed a broader vision for the Gilbo Avenue corridor, including the possibility of adding hundreds of new housing units in the area. Franks talked about those ideas and during an interview on WKBK Saturday Morning Live with Randy Filio. You can read more and listen to the full interview at mykeenow.com. Boston Red Sox baseball is back on local radio in the Monadnock region. Games are now airing on Rewind 92.7 and 102.3 WKBT through the WEEI Red Sox Radio Network. The return comes after local fans voiced their disappointment when Red Sox broadcasts were no longer available locally following a change in ownership of the region's previous affiliate. The agreement will keep Red Sox games on local radio through the 2028 season. 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
7: The U.S. stock market on Tuesday rallied to records as companies kept piling up profits and oil prices eased. The S&P 500 gained 136 points and will open at 7,736. The Dow Jones Industrial Average climbed 907 points and begins trading this morning at 54,085. And the NASDAQ gained 671 points and opens at 26,584.
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7: Caleb Durbin hit a grand slam. Patrick Sandoval earned his first major league win in more than 2 years. And the Boston Red Sox extended their winning streak to 6 games with a 14-2 victory over the Chicago White Sox. Willie Abreu launched a pair of solo homers for the Red Sox, who hit 4 home runs for the second consecutive game and have won 24 of their last 27. Sandoval allowed 2 runs on 6 hits and 4 walks over 5-plus innings. Adley Rutschman was still adjusting less than 24 hours after being traded for the first time in his career. Rutschman said Tuesday that Boston has a, quote, great atmosphere, and he's excited to play at Fenway Park. He says he'll try to fit in with the Red Sox and do what he can to help them win. He's currently on the injured list with left wrist inflammation. And Gabe Akers is eager to move past his delayed start to training camp. The Patriots rookie edge rusher participated in his 3rd practice since after being activated from the non-football injury list. Akers, who was drafted in the 2nd round, dealt with a hamstring issue and had knee procedure earlier this spring. He missed the first 6 training camp workouts before signing his rookie contract on July 26. Coach Mike Vrabel says Akers is working hard to catch up.
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10: Partly to mostly cloudy today, highs 82 to 85. Mainly cloudy tonight, lows 63 to 66. Partly cloudy tomorrow with afternoon scattered showers and thunderstorms, highs 85 to 88. Partly cloudy Friday with afternoon scattered showers and thunderstorms, highs 85 to 88. And partly sunny Saturday with isolated afternoon thunderstorms, highs 84 to 87. I'm meteorologist Joe Shaka from the WKBK Weather Center.
7: It's 56 degrees outside our West Keene studios at 610 in the WKBK News Center. I'm Kelsey Johnson.
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0: That's the great George Benson, his version of On Broadway. Of course, a big hit for the Drifters in the day. And you can say the same thing about that now. Back in the day, this song opened the movie All That Jazz. I want to say it opened it. It was the first kind of production number in that sort of musical, a music-centric movie, All That Jazz, with Roy Scheider. I love the movie. And I love that scene. It was like an audition scene with dancers and Roy Scheider as Bob Fosse, as a fictional version of Bob Fosse. But I thought a good song to open the day on this, shaping up to be a very nice Wednesday today. After yesterday, which was Joe Shaka's pick of the day. A reminder, as always, Joe Shaka, WKBK staff meteorologist, will be with us live today around 7:40, as he is every Monday through Friday, with a few exceptions. You know, when Papageno comes back on that first Wednesday of every month, I think is when Dan has him back in, this day being an exception. I believe he's probably lined that up. And I think, in fact, Dan and Pat might be on vacation in the same week as well, as is Luca. So there will be no What's Cooking with Luca Paris tomorrow, as Luca is on vacation. Same time that Dan is. George Benson, to get us started. I'm Sean Patrick. In for Dan this week. We have a trivia coming up in the second half of this hour. I'm away from those 41% and 42% of women saying things, and I'm into what one of three adults are in cahoots on. So we will talk about that second half of this hour. I want to put that prize up. Let me tell you what it is. It's $15 to enjoy at Mama McDonough's Irish Pub at the airport in Keene, featuring Extreme Bar Bingo every Saturday starting at 5. So that's coming up in the second half of this hour, after we check in with Kelsey again at the bottom of the hour for your local news. I got a tease email yesterday from a friend and a friend of the station here at WKBK, who said, I saw a telephone pole riding through this way with on an Eversource truck, and he was thinking it was coming down my way. And I know when I drove home yesterday, nope, our telephone pole that is bent and broken and propped up with a board, for want of a better word, a substantial board. But maybe a 12-foot board, maybe, could it be 16 feet? I don't think it'd be that high unless they really got that down into the ground. But it still kind of freaks me out a little bit every time I drive by it. That's on Carlton Road, right at the T with Whitcomb Road on Carlton Road. Should your travels take you that way? It takes a fair amount of people that way, of their travels on that road, which can get busy at times. Carlton is at a cross-through between Flat Roof Mill Road, of course, and then the other side of Swansea. So it makes life easier for a lot of people. And for those of us who live in that area, it makes things a little bit hairier at certain times of the day. But that telephone pole, it just seems way too precarious to me to be something that Eversource and whatever other local crews, I would imagine it's Eversource who's responsible. I know they didn't hit it. I know it was run into by a car. But it's something I'm going to harp on because I see it every day. I apologize for that. I know it's small beans compared to a lot of the other things that are going on, especially in roadways in Keene right now. Keep it personal for a bit here. They washed my house yesterday. We got the power wash. And the young man who did it, really nice guy, with the paint company that we had. He was really a sweet kid. But he said, you know, this one was easy. After he spent about an hour, I want to say an hour and a half or so outside our house cleaning. And I said, what do you mean easy? Because this house needs a lot of work, a lot of siding. And that's why I chose the particular painter I did, because I knew they had some history and they were adept. They were able to make repairs to my house. And he said, no, because the power washing beforehand is to get off mold. And our house is mostly in the sun. There's only really one corner of our house that doesn't get sun for a large portions of the day. And he said that was the only spot there was a little bit of mold. So I'm ignorant to these things. I'm like, power wash, I'm thinking they're just there to spray debris off the house. But no, it's to actually clean those rough spots. So knock on wood, they're going to start painting, I hope, in the next few days. They're going to wait a day or so for, I guess, that solvent solution, whatever they put on there. And again, I have no idea. Is it just water? Is it soap? Is it something else to kill mold? Not sure exactly what's up there, but they usually say they wait a day or two. And if they wait too long, the way the weather has been, it's been a little volatile out there. We will see. So that's my neighborhood report for me. It's the paint. It's going to happen. It's starting soon. And the reason we had a slowdown, and we did have a date scheduled in June, and we had a back off on that, was when we discovered what was under some of the siding on one side of our house, which was rot, a lot of rot. We had a lot of work done, and of money that we had freed up, you know, we got a homeowner's loan, home equity loan. And we had most of that money earmarked for certain things. And, of course, you know, the best laid plans of mice and men, after gang agree, off go astray. Yeah, they did. And, you know, if you're a homeowner, and not a homeowner, just to say it's an exclusive thing to homeowners, it's when you have plans for money and you have the money to take care of those plans, other things come up. They always seem to come up. Did I tell you about my dishwasher? Yeah, my wife came home the other day, and I had set the dishwasher to run when I was home for lunch, my regular schedule here. I work in the mornings. I run home for lunch and take care of Mabel, my pug, and I set the dishwasher that day. And my wife came home, so it would have been maybe three and a half hours later, and she said she smelled nothing but like burning plastic. And she said it was bad. She opened doors and windows, tried to figure it out. She finally kind of narrowed it down to the dishwasher, and she opened it up. When I got home, she said, you know, could have been anything. Who knows what's in there burning up and blah, blah, blah. And when I looked in, I'm sorry to blah, blah, blah my wife. I didn't mean it that way. But when I opened up the dishwasher, it was the spinning blade underneath. Had separated. Part of its plastic, part of its metal, somehow it separated, got caught on the heating element, and kind of melted quite a bit. They are coming in. Our appliance folks, it's Manny's down the road here that we bought the appliances from. When this first happened last week, and I looked it up online, I'm like, oh, it's a cafe dishwasher. 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And he said, nothing. 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
2: Partly to mostly cloudy today, highs 82 to 85. Mainly cloudy tonight, lows 63 to 66. Partly cloudy tomorrow with afternoon scattered showers and thunderstorms, highs 85 to 88. Partly cloudy Friday with afternoon scattered showers and thunderstorms, highs 85 to 88. And partly sunny Saturday with isolated afternoon thunderstorms, highs 84 to 87. I'm meteorologist Joe Shaka from the WKBK Weather Center.
0: Again, a nice morning. We're having air conditioning issues around here so far right now. Knock on wood, everything's comfortable. Kelsey, are you comfortable in the newsroom?
3: Oh, I'm comfy. I have my blanket.
0: Blanket?
3: Yeah, I bring a blanket with
0: blanket?
3: Me.
0: Even when the air conditioner's not working?
3: Yeah, I get cold kind of
0: easy. A blanket. Wow. Wow. That's a girl thing.
3: Yeah, you know.
0: Yeah. Well, all right. Well, you're comfy over there. And that little room, it can be a sauna. And then it can also be an icebox because it's a very tight spot and it has its own little vent in there. And you have no control over what that little vent does.
3: Nope.
0: The people in the room behind you do. it's kind of what they do at KNE kind of affects the rest of the hallway on most mornings. It is what it is. So, did you get outside yesterday? Did you enjoy that weather at all?
3: I did. Me and my dog walked a couple times. It was very nice.
0: You live in a good spot for walking a dog?
3: I live on Emerald Street, right near Main Street, so we walk Main Street like every day.
0: Awesome. Then that really is perfect. I live. Mm-hmm. We have a lot of people who walk dogs on my road, on Carlton Road in Swansea. There's a lot of people who go up and down, people who walk and exercise themselves, but without sidewalks and with a few blind corners, it still kind of freaks me out. You know, I miss. Mm-hmm. I've never had. In fact, I was going to say I miss. One of the things that I've always kind of longed for is that small town city life where you have a sidewalk where you can actually go out and exercise. You know, it's a nice thing to have. Don't take it for granted is what I'm saying.
3: I won't.
0: Because you won't have that forever. Kelsey Johnson in the newsroom. Kelsey will check in at the bottom of the hour. Get your up-to-date news report. Police responded to a major accident last night, yesterday afternoon. It happened at about 5:15. On Route 101 near Brands Road in Keene, it was found to be a serious collision where police were called to a westbound vehicle across the center line, struck the embankment on the eastbound side of 101. After striking the embankment, the westbound vehicle struck another car, which had been traveling east on Route 101. The driver of the westbound vehicle was found to be in critical condition, was transported by DART medical helicopter to Dartmouth-Hitchcock in Lebanon for advanced medical care. The occupants of the eastbound vehicle reported no injuries, so I'm thankful for that. Identifying information for everyone here being withheld pending notification of the next of kin for the westbound driver. It's scary when they use that terminology. They just say again they were helicoptered out of there with severe injuries. Route 101, I share the story, but you might have already known about this. It was closed for about 2.5 hours during the investigation. During that time, a second collision occurred between vehicles, stopped in and that's the sentence confuses me. So during that time, a second collision occurred between vehicles, stopped in traffic on Route 101 near Graves Road. So a collision couldn't happen if the vehicles were stopped in traffic, but maybe that were supposed to be stopped in traffic. I don't know. The collision involved five additional vehicles. Five. Investigation into the collision showed it was caused when a Mazda, I'm not going to name names here, driven by a 27-year-old woman, Marlboro, attempted to turn from a driveway onto Route 101 in front of an oncoming Chevy pickup. Driven by a 45-year-old man. The three other eastbound vehicles stopped in traffic were subsequently struck by the Mazda and the pickup as they came to rest. So there you go. Yes, it did involve three parked cars and two that were kind of sort of moving. It was the one pulling out of the driveway. The driver of the truck was evaluated by emergency personnel on scene. No one from the secondary series of collision was transported for emergency medical care. So a mess out there. Yesterday evening on Route 101 in Keene as you head toward Marlboro. Good morning. It is 6:25, ABC News and Kelsey's Local News up now.
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3: A man was taken to the hospital Monday after being found pinned under his motorcycle on Sawyer's Crossing Road in Swansea. The Keene Sentinel reports a passerby spotted the motorcycle on the side of the road and found the man underneath. Police say the man was unconscious when the first responders arrived around 3:30 p.m. He was taken to Cheshire Medical Center. The cause of the crash is not known and the investigation remains ongoing. Stephanie Shaheen has picked up an endorsement from New Hampshire's largest teachers union. WMUR-TV reports NEA New Hampshire is backing Shaheen in the Democratic primary for the 1st Congressional District. The union says Shaheen would be a strong advocate for public school educators, students, and schools. Shaheen says public education will be a priority if she is elected to Congress.
13: ABC News, I'm Sherry Preston. With 95% of the vote count at the Democratic Senate primary in Michigan, is still a very tight one right now. Just about 1% separating Dr. Abdul El-Sayed and Congresswoman Haley Stevens.
14: We got to wake up and be ready to go, because if we are going to win this thing, which we are, we are going to have to get ready and show Mike Rogers what a little stick it to him looks like.
13: The winner will take on Republican Congressman Mike Rogers in the general election. President Trump says a deal to reopen the Strait of Hormuz could be in place as soon as today. Police in Los Angeles arresting an allegedly armed man spotted near President Trump's golf course in California. And more worries about AI going rogue. Britain's AI Security Institute now says during testing of models from both Anthropic and OpenAI, they engaged in what was described as potentially harmful activity directed at real people and organizations. This is ABC News.
1: 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Here's Kelsey Johnson.
3: The curtain is coming down on Keene's free summer concert series tonight.
15: The final performance for the season is this evening with In Clover taking the stage. The music will begin at 7 tonight at the Lions Club Pavilion in Fuller Park. The city moved the annual concert series out of downtown this summer because of the start of the downtown infrastructure project. Parks and Recreation Director Kara Fisk-Hennessy says her office has received mostly positive feedback about the location change. In the WKBK News Center, I'm Chad Nye.
3: U.S. Representative Maggie Goodlander is calling for a federal investigation into conditions at the Sununu Youth Services Center. WMUR-TV reports she has asked the Justice Department to determine whether children at the facility have been deprived of their constitutional or federal rights. Goodlander cites reports from state watchdogs alleging abuse and neglect. Republican lawmakers on the center's oversight committee question the timing of her request, saying the state has already investigated the allegations and is working to make improvements. Your money now and sports are next. WKBK News Time is 6:32.
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18: I'm Nicole Murray with Your Money Now. SpaceX said its revenue nearly doubled during its earnings report since going public, fueled by its booming Starlink satellite communications and its AI business. However, company executives flagged the spending spree on its AI build-out. SpaceX said it expects a $100 billion revenue run rate by December. Novo Nordisk's quarterly beat and guidance increase did little to resolve Wall Street's biggest concern: whether the Ozempic maker can continue to grow amid competition with Eli Lilly. The medical giant raised its full-year outlook. Analysts said the better-than-expected quarter benefited from rebate adjustments and other temporary factors. Asian technology stocks surged this morning after a strong Wall Street rally overnight that saw robust corporate earnings and easing oil prices push U.S. indexes to fresh records. Shares of SoftBank Group surged more than 10%, while chip equipment maker Tokyo Electron added roughly 3.6%. Futures are slightly higher. That's Your Money Now.
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3: Caleb Durbin hit a grand slam. Patrick Sandoval earned his first major league win in more than 2 years. And the Boston Red Sox extended their winning streak to 6 games with a 14-2 victory over the Chicago White Sox. Willy Abreu launched a pair of solo homers for the Red Sox, who have hit 4 home runs for the second consecutive game and have won 24 of their last 27. Sandoval allowed 2 runs on 6 hits and 4 walks over 5-plus innings. Adley Rutschman was still adjusting less than 24 hours after being traded for the first time in his career. Rutschman said Tuesday that Boston has a, quote, great atmosphere, and he's excited to play at Fenway Park. He says he'll try to fit in with the Red Sox and do what he can to help them win. He's currently on the injured list with left wrist inflammation. And Gabe Akis is eager to move past his delayed start to training camp. The Patriots rookie edge rusher participated in his third practice since after being activated from the non-football injury list. Akis, who was drafted in the second round, dealt with a hamstring issue and had a knee procedure earlier this spring. He missed the first 6 training camp workouts before signing his rookie contract on July 26. Coach Mike Vrabel says Akis is working hard to catch up.
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2: Partly to mostly cloudy today, highs 82 to 85. Mainly cloudy tonight, lows 63 to 66. Partly cloudy tomorrow with afternoon scattered showers and thunderstorms, highs 85 to 88. Partly cloudy Friday with afternoon scattered showers and thunderstorms, highs 85 to 88. And partly sunny Saturday with isolated afternoon thunderstorms, highs 84 to 87. I'm meteorologist Joe Shaka from the WKBK Weather Center.
3: It's 55 degrees outside our West Keene studios at 637 in the WKBK News Center. I'm Kelsey Johnson.

0: Good Wednesday morning. Sean Patrick in for Dan Mitchell this week. Hump day. In my 5-day stretch here. We're going to make it. Going to talk a little bit about Elon Musk and less about him and more about SpaceX. An unexpected landing, if you will. Crashing of a portion of a SpaceX Falcon 9 rocket, the upper stage of a rocket. The crash into the moon was scheduled to crash into the moon overnight. An internet search tells me that basically AI in the search engine has changed the tense from will happen at to happened at. I'm not sure if they have photos or anything like that yet. If anybody's monitoring it that closely. So kind of, sort of, space news. And one other bit of news that caught my attention this morning as well about the world's longest lasting musical performance, which is going to last for a ridiculous amount of time. Today is a big event in that event, as there will be a chord change. I'll share that story coming up. Probably while I'm waiting to take my first calls on trivia this morning. And I think this one's going to generate some calls. Prove me right. All right. Trivia is open to anyone. If you're 18 or older, if you haven't won anything in your in the past 30 days, or anybody in your household in the past 30 days, or a big prize in the last year, that means a prize valued at over $600 in the last year, you can play. You've got 10 business days to pick up your prize. I'm starting a little later on today, should you be our winner. We started with Gary was my winner on Monday. 42% of women say men should never wear sweater vests to work. Does that mean they can have them in the closet and wear them when you go out shopping on the weekend? I don't know. 41% of women yesterday said they will not buy a generic brand of water, which just struck me as odd. I don't understand that one quite. But Greg knew. He knew that the answer was water, and I think he picked that up off of a clue that I gave. Up for grabs this morning, the prize, $15 to enjoy at Mama McDonough's Irish Pub, one of the most popular restaurants in the area there at the airport in Keene, featuring Extreme Bar Bingo every Saturday starting at 5 in the afternoon / evening every Saturday at Mama McDonough's. The phone number here is 603-357-1290. Here is this morning's question. One in three adults have not had this candy since they were a kid. One in three adults have not had this candy since they were a kid. 603-357-1290. First caller to match my answer or the answer in the question that Dan left me wins $15 to Mama McDonough's at the airport in Keene and Swansea. You know, the DeLand Hopkins Airport right there. It is, officially it's in Keene, right? It's Keene's airport, but it's down a road in Swansea. I still can't quite figure out the landmass there. The bulk of the airport, I think, is in Swansea. And I don't know that it matters. Again, it's a cooperative venture between those two towns. What did I have? So there's this small organ in eastern Germany, the musical instrument, the headliner of the world's slowest concert. It's been going on for 25 years now, is an expected to last over 600 years. Today's a big day, because it will represent the completion of nearly 4% of the composition by John Cage. And there will be a chord change today. It's like, this to me is news. It's the funnest kind of news. The most fun, because funnest is not a word. One in three adults haven't had this candy since they were a kid. Take a shot at this one. What do you think it is?
1: Is it Swedish fish?
0: Swedish fish. I will on occasion reach for Swedish fish. That's not the correct answer, but you're on the right track. It's a good guess. Thanks for trying. Call again, okay? Not Swedish fish. One in three adults have not had this candy since they were a kid. Go ahead.
2: Necco wafers.
0: Necco wafers. I want to say it's the right answer, but it's not, because it's just such a fun candy to have around and have available to us. But I still buy them on occasion as well. So thanks for trying. Let's keep going. One in three adults haven't had this candy since they were a kid.
1: Is it the ribbon candy there? I like Christmas time.
0: Ah, that is not it, but that's great. I know my grandmother used to leave that stuff out on a table, and you'd pick it up, and the whole thing.
1: Yeah, the cinnamon flavored one.
0: Yeah, the whole thing had come with you. It just stuck together. Good try. Not the answer I'm looking for. Try again. All right. Good morning. 1 in 3 adults have not had this candy since they were a kid. What do you think the answer is?
3: Is it the Pez candies?
0: Pez candies. No, it's not the right answer. Great guess. There are so many good guesses in here. 1 in 3 adults haven't had what candy since they were a kid?
4: The Sour Patch Kids?
0: And I don't think Sour Patch Kids were... I don't think... It's something that kind of tickles your fancy as a kid, but I can't imagine as an adult

putting that prize over there so I don't lose track of it, because, boy, I do stack papers up in here. Dan's a lot neater than I am with these the printouts that we kind of back ourselves up with in the morning. He's been at it a little longer than I have as well. Sour Patch Kids, again, in the 70s, I don't think they were out there. Sour candy was maybe just kind of coming into vogue in the early 70s when I stopped really being candy-driven and candy-focused. That said, I will, on occasion, at Market Basket or Hannaford, I will grab a roll of Necco wafers, especially see the ones that are chocolate. And I feel like my memory says that there used to be some that were chocolate and the black ones, the like the kind of licorice ones, and they would mix them together. Or is my memory faulty? It's probably faulty, because it's either the multicolor or it's the chocolate alone. But that is, it's truly, well, it's the New England Candy Company. And it's truly a New England kind of candy, is the Necco wafers. Boston baked beans as well, right? Right from the same people. And the little Red Hots. And enough time devoted to that. We have trivia again tomorrow. I'm going to write this one down. And congratulations to Matt. He wins $15 to Mama McDonough's. Tomorrow's prize is a big one. We've got a prize, I believe it's tomorrow for Thursday, that has a value or about $100. We'll talk about that when we get to it tomorrow. Anyway, go back to what I was talking about. I opened the hour with opened the half hour with Space Oddity by David Bowie. We will get to the Elon Musk thing. I just want to share that information with you. It's odd to me. A couple of little odd things in the news. Again, you won't hear this commonly reported today. It's just a quirky little bit of news. So this little organ is playing a musical composition and will be playing this musical composition for the rest of your life and my life and your children's lives and your grandchildren's lives and their children's lives and their grandchildren's lives and on into the future. 639 years this thing is supposed to go on. I wonder if it will continue if we wipe ourselves out. It's a piece of music by composer John Cage. It's being played at a glacial pace, which is a good way of saying it. It's a glacial pace. And it's been playing for 25 years. So far, so good. What can go wrong? You've only got 600 and some odd years left. A rare chord change today. Get excited, people! The chord's gonna change today. It will represent the completion of nearly 4% of the endeavor. The composition is scheduled to finish in the year 2640. 2640. It will be a different world then, won't it? But this organ will be shutting down, saying, okay, I'm done. Wednesday's event will be the piece's 17th chord change. 17 chord changes in 25 years. The next one happens next year when the overall sound will be reduced by the E4 pipe. Again, the overall sound, it's such a little highbrow piece of news that just cracks me up. The sound will be reduced by the E4 pipe. And someone out there might know what that means, but I certainly do not. That other little bit of news that you will likely hear something about today, it's not big news, but it's a little freaky. Unintentional, what's going on. A SpaceX Falcon 9 upper stage is set to crash into the moon, or was set to crash into the moon, overnight, 2:35 this morning, 2:35 a.m. Eastern Time. The rocket is the upper stage of a SpaceX Falcon 9 that was launched on January 15th, 2025. Its mission was to deliver a couple of lunar landers, Firefly Aerospace's Blue Ghost 1 and Japan's Hakuto R Mission 2. After completing its mission, the booster lacked fuel to return to Earth or move into deep space, and it remained in a quote-unquote unstable orbit. Over 19 months, gravitational forces nudged it onto a collision course with the moon, with astronomer Bill Gray predicting the impact near Einstein Crater at, about 2:35 this morning. At 5,400 miles an hour, about 4 metric tons, about 8,800 pounds, expected crater size of 65 to 98 feet, so roughly or close to 100 feet, dust and debris could rise up to about 62 miles above the lunar surface.

0: It's equivalent to roughly 3 tons of TNT. The impact is, again, it's unintentional. It poses no danger to Earth, but it provides a rare opportunity to study lunar crater formation. Some behavior of other things and the effects of high-speed impacts on the moon. The scientific significance includes researchers' ability to use the event to analyze crater formation, improve computer models of lunar impacts, assess hazards for future astronauts and lunar infrastructure. So, hey, we've created a hazard. Now we can assess future hazards because there's a lot of junk up there. There is a lot of junk up there in space. NASA's Lunar Reconnaissance Orbiter and South Korea's Dunhuri Lunar Orbiter are expected to capture before and after images to measure the crater and debris plume, according to CBS News. The article I have here was what was generated when I simply asked the question. I posed the question in my Google search bar and said, has this SpaceX Falcon rocket part crashed into the moon yet? And I got that long explanation, and again, as I changed the way I worded the question, it just changed the tense. So apparently it has happened, and no pictures yet, but maybe I'm not looking in the right place. It's 6:50. Let's check in with WKBK staff meteorologist Joe Shaka once again. Another nice day on tap today. 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
2: Partly to mostly cloudy today, highs 82 to 85. Mainly cloudy tonight, lows 63 to 66. Partly cloudy tomorrow with afternoon scattered showers and thunderstorms, highs 85 to 88. Partly cloudy Friday with afternoon scattered showers and thunderstorms, highs 85 to 88. And partly sunny Saturday with isolated afternoon thunderstorms, highs 84 to 87. I'm meteorologist Joe Shaka from the WKBK Weather Center.
0: And right now it's a lovely 56 degrees outside our West Keene studios at 6:51 on this Wednesday morning. I believe everything went off without a hitch. Our first Red Sox game on Rewind 92.7 and 102.3 and AM 1220 as well. It's WKBT, and we pick up the WEEI feed for Red Sox games for the pregame and the postgame show as well. We're excited to have them aboard, and the Red Sox, thank goodness, they just had an embarrassment last night. They embarrassed the Chicago White Sox. 6 runs in the first inning. They scored 6 runs again in a later inning. I believe it was the sixth or seventh inning, and they just ran away with this one. So it's exciting. The Red Sox continue. This is their sixth straight win. Sixes are wild, right? 2 6-run innings. It was their sixth consecutive victory. This on the tails of their 15 consecutive victories in the month of July, and it just continues to work for the Boston Red Sox. Adley Rutschman is in town. Again, he's talking about trying to fit in before he can have an impact on the field, and I'm sure he will fit in splendidly. The guy we got from San Francisco in a one-for-one trade, I think we got a minor leaguer in this one as well, for Marcelo Meyer. He pitched a third of an inning and got the job done last night. You can kind of sort of say the same thing about Tarek Skubal, one of the best pitchers in the game, who pitched in his first game for the Dodgers yesterday but walked away with the loss. He pitched well, but not well enough.
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10: My, oh my, time flies. About 2 minutes before the top of the hour, the 7 o'clock hour now, winding up the 6 o'clock hour on this first Wednesday in August 2026. Guess who's back in the news? Tupac Shakur is back in the news. I know this man's name. I really know nothing about him other than he plays a genre of music that I don't listen to. And he was murdered nearly 30 years ago. Tupac will be front and center as a man who prosecutors say orchestrated his killings goes to trial. Dwayne Cafe D. Davis has pleaded not guilty to a single count of murder for his alleged role in the death of the iconic rapper.

0: The long unsolved case has gripped fans for decades. The case was cold. Davis's tell-all memoir revived the investigation. I know, I'll just write a book. He was arrested in late 2023. Jury selection scheduled to start Monday. Trial is scheduled for about a month. Shakur's family hopes the trial will answer key questions about the artist's death and bring justice for Shakur and his surviving family members. This Davis guy, he's the last living suspect in one of hip-hop's most enduring mysteries, the 1996 death of Tupac in Las Vegas. Police say Davis orchestrated the killing in a drive-by shooting on the rather off the Las Vegas Strip. He's, again, expected to stand trial beginning next week. On September 7th, 1996, Shakur was in a black BMW driven by Death Row Records founder Suge Knight. When a white Cadillac pulled up and gunfire erupted. Shakur died days later. Knight survived. Davis's role in the front seat of the Cadillac, going to be cleared up, I would imagine. He wrote a book. Three other men were in the vehicle with him, including the suspected gunman. Good morning. It is, again, seconds away from 7 o'clock now. You're on WKBK, AM 1290, FM 94.1, and online. 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
2: News. I'm Sherry Preston. A race that's still too close to call this morning. As of right now, in the Democratic primary for Michigan's open Senate seat, progressive Dr. Abdul El Sayed is narrowly ahead of moderate Congresswoman Haley Stevens, 48.6% to 47.3% of the vote. Stevens and El Sayed addressing their supporters overnight.
3: I know it's been an exciting night. I know it's been a long night. Because that's the Michigan way.
4: We all knew they were going to spend their money. We didn't know they were going to spend $70 million of their money. We didn't know that they were going to outspend us $11 to $1.
2: Most of the unreported votes are coming from the city of Detroit. That race, seen as crucial to Democrats in November and as a litmus test for the party itself, the winner takes on Mike Rogers in the fall. Ohio Congressman Max Miller is facing calls to drop out of his race after accusations of domestic violence against his ex-wife and ex-girlfriend, former White House Press Secretary Stephanie Grisham. Here's ABC's Layla Ibsey.
5: These allegations are coming at a very pivotal time for Republicans as they work to defend their razor-thin majority this November in the midterm elections. While House Speaker Mike Johnson has not called on Miller to resign nor drop his re-election bid, we know that President Trump did call Miller on Monday to raise his concerns about Miller's re-election bid. But we're also told that in that conversation, Miller showed absolutely no interest in ending his re-election bid.
2: A suspicious man arrested at a Trump golf course in California. He was taking photos and videos. Police say they found hollow point bullets in his pants pocket and a loaded pistol in his vehicle. President Trump visits California later this week. The president is now saying that the Strait of Hormuz could be open as early as today or possibly tomorrow. You're listening to ABC News.
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2: Worry over a live stream from celebrity gossip blogger Perez Hilton.
8: The disturbing live stream prompted the law enforcement response out of concern for his well-being. Police say he was taken to a hospital Representatives for Hilton saying, "We are aware of the concerning content circulating online involving our client, Perez Hilton. Until we have confirmed information, we will not speculate. We appreciate everyone's concern and ask his privacy be respected. If you or anyone you know is experiencing a mental health crisis, you can call 988.
2: ABC's Sophie Flay. When a group of would-be robbers used bear spray on an armored car driver, the armored car driver fought back using a real gun. All of it happening in a Houston, Texas shopping center, says ABC's Jim Ryan in Dallas.
9: When a Loomis security guard arrived at a check cashing store to make a delivery, he noticed a pickup truck idling in the parking lot.
10: When he came back out, that's when the suspects approached him, used the bear spray, tried to rob him, and he fired shots at the suspects.
9: Houston Police Lieutenant Larry Croson says the getaway vehicle was tracked to a car wash where several people were trying to clean out blood stains. Meanwhile, the staff of an urgent care clinic called police to say they were treating two gunshot victims aged 15 and 16. They're expected to recover and face charges. Jim Ryan, ABC News.
2: Pope Leo is planning another trip, this one to South America. He'll start off in Peru, where he was a missionary, also Argentina and Uruguay. I'm Sherry Preston, ABC News.
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12: 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New Hampshire health officials say 69 cases of cyclosporiasis have now been confirmed statewide. The Keene Sentinel reports 32 of those cases are linked to contaminated lettuce, and all but one are connected to recalled lettuce served at the Cheshire Medical Center cafeteria. Health officials say another 32 reported cases are not linked to a recalled product, while five involve international travel. The lettuce connected to the hospital cases was served before the recall and is no longer being offered. Cheshire Medical Center continues working with the New Hampshire Department of Health and Human Services as the investigation continues. Officials say the updated numbers do not necessarily represent newly infected people, since there can be a delay between when someone becomes ill, gets tested, and when a case is confirmed. The former Main Street America Insurance headquarters on West Street could become part of a much larger redevelopment effort stretching from West Street to Gilbo Avenue. That's according to developer Jack Franks. Franks says housing and senior living are among the possibilities being considered for the property. He also discussed a broader vision for the Gilbo Avenue corridor, including the possibility of adding hundreds of new housing units in the area. Franks talked about those ideas during an interview on WKBK's Saturday Morning Live with Randy Filio. You could read more and listen to the full interview at mykeenow.com. Boston Red Sox baseball is back on local radio in the Monadnock region. Games are now airing on Rewind 92.7 and 102.3 WKBT through the WEEI Red Sox Radio Network. The return comes after local fans voiced their disappointment when Red Sox broadcasts were no longer available locally following a change in ownership of the region's previous affiliate. The agreement will keep Red Sox games on local radio through the 2028 season. 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
12: The U.S. stock market on Tuesday rallied to records as companies kept piling up profits and oil prices eased. The S&P 500 gained 136 points and will open at 7,736. The Dow Jones Industrial Average climbed 907 points and begins trading this morning at 54,085. And the NASDAQ gained 671 points and opens at 26,584.
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12: Caleb Durbin hit a grand slam. Patrick Sandoval earned his first major league win in more than 2 years. And the Boston Red Sox extended their winning streak to 6 games with a 14-2 victory over the Chicago White Sox. Willie Abreu.

0: who launched a pair of solo homers for the Red Sox, who hit 4 home runs for the second consecutive game and have won 24 of their last 27. Sandoval allowed 2 runs on 6 hits and 4 walks over 5-plus innings. Adley Rutschman was still adjusting less than 24 hours after being traded for the first time in his career. Rutschman said Tuesday that Boston has a, quote, great atmosphere, and he's excited to play at Fenway Park. He says he'll try to fit in with the Red Sox and do what he can to help them win. He's currently on the injured list with left wrist inflammation. And Gabe Akis is eager to move past his delayed start to training camp. The Patriots rookie edge rusher participated in his third practice since after being activated from the non-football injury list. Akis, who was drafted in the second round, dealt with hamstring issue and had a knee procedure earlier this spring. He missed the first 6 training camp workouts before signing his rookie contract on July 26. Coach Mike Vrabel says Akis is working hard to catch up. 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
3: Partly to mostly cloudy today, highs 82 to 85. Mainly cloudy tonight, lows 63 to 66. Partly cloudy tomorrow with afternoon scattered showers and thunderstorms, highs 85 to 88. Partly cloudy Friday with afternoon scattered showers and thunderstorms, highs 85 to 88. And partly sunny Saturday with isolated afternoon thunderstorms, highs 84 to 87. I'm meteorologist Joe Shaka from the WKBK Weather Center.
0: It's 57 degrees outside our West Keene studios at 710 in the WKBK News Center. I'm Kelsey Johnson.
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0: 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You'll find us online. You can read about us there, and you can read about local news there as well, including a handful of accidents in the area yesterday, including one big one on Route 101 that closed the roadway there for a while. And it resulted in at least one very serious injury. Moving on. I am Sean Patrick in for Dan Mitchell this week. We'll cover a little bit of news this hour. We're going to talk to WKBK staff meteorologist Joe Shaka at around 7:40, as always, during the morning show, and pick his brain about the upcoming weekend. We've got some volatile weather in the forecast coming up, but nothing like Monday this week, where we had the really heavy downpours, and it was a good day. It was an interesting day. I feel like Monday. I think I used the term when I was talking to Joe yesterday. That was a fun day, weather-wise, to have sunshine briefly burst through, and then an hour later just be kind of gushing, get a deluge, and then 10 minutes later you get all that sunshine. Yesterday was nearly a perfect day. It was a really good day to get things done, and yay, my contractor got my house cleaned, and the paint is the next step, and we will have a newer looking house, a newer looking old house. Coming up in, I'm guessing, a couple of weeks. I think his original thing he said, when they start, from start to finish, it'll be the better part of a week. And I would imagine 2 weeks or so, but all bets are off. The weather has been, again, in a word, interesting. In another word, on occasion, fun, but also very tough for people who work outside, especially when there are threatened thunderstorms, as there are. A little bit later on in the week, Thursday and Friday, Joe Shaka, in his little one-line forecast that I'm looking at, has some afternoon scattered showers and storms. It's those storms that obviously are a bigger concern than the scattered showers. My wife and I have a pug. We have one pug. Her name is Mabel. We adopted her when we moved back to New Hampshire. We got her in December of 2022. This past December, we lost Pip, and I can't talk an awful lot about Pip because I'm still heartbroken. I have never, I've lost my mother and my stepfather and other people in my life. I've lost a good amount of dogs in my life. My wife and I, Mabel is our sixth pug, so we've had five pugs, and we've had to say goodbye to five pugs before her. But I've never had the experience that I've had with Pip. I still think about this little dog. I don't want to say every day, but there are things that trigger it, and it's just like I miss him so much. You know, animal lovers, you know that kind of connection out there. And we have been hesitant to even think about getting a second dog because, number one, Mabel costs a lot of money. She's a broken little, mostly white pug. She's fawn, but she's a very light fawn. And her joints are going. She has kidney issues, so she's been on special food since we got her. She's on two different meds. One costs $90 a month. The other one is, I think, a fraction of that, like 60. She's like a car payment and then some. A car payment that needs occasional repairs, you know, so you have your good $300 a month out of pocket that goes toward this little dog. And then the breakdowns, and we love her to pieces and wouldn't have it any other way. And we've said, well, you know what, we're not going to get another pug. And then we got an email from a friend yesterday saying, we have somebody who has a pug and they're going to be rehoming that pug. And of course, we're looking into it. So we will see. I'll let you know if I learn anything about that in the next few days. We got a video of the dog. He looks splendid. He looks like a wonderful little pug, but we need to know very, very definitively if this dog is at all going to be a problem with Mabel. That's it. I mean, really, I think we would take another pug in a heartbeat as long as we know it's a very loving little boy or girl, and as long as we know it's not going to bully our old girl, because it's very important to us that she's comfy and safe, even though she's attached to my wife. She tolerates me, and that's kind of our joking thing with Mabel is she calls me the man. It's mommy and it's the man. And it's just like, so mom, the man, you know, the man's here. The man's trying to get me to do something. Should I do it? But she is very much a girl dog. Very much a girl. I've never had a dog in my life that's been so attached to that feminine vibe as opposed to the masculine vibe. That said, she loves me. She's fine. Like, when I'm home alone, she'll occasionally look at the door waiting to see if mom's coming home. But she's fine, and she snuggles, and she finds me and stuff. But it's just not the same attachment. You know, dog owners, dog people, you know what I'm talking about. Let's take a look at the weather. Joe Shaka, again, we will have him live a little bit later on this hour, around 7:40. 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
2: Partly to mostly cloudy today, highs 82 to 85. Mainly cloudy tonight, lows 63 to 66. Partly cloudy tomorrow with afternoon scattered showers and thunderstorms, highs 85 to 88. Partly cloudy Friday with afternoon scattered showers and thunderstorms, highs 85 to 88. And partly sunny Saturday with isolated afternoon thunderstorms, highs 84 to 87. I'm meteorologist Joe Shaka from the WKBK Weather Center.
0: And right now we're at 58 degrees outside our West Keene studios at 7:17 on this Wednesday morning. Ariana Grande. It's a simple name, right? But I always kind of do. Is it Ariana or Ariana? Is it Grande or Grande? So I think it's Ariana Grande. I'm going to go with that longer A. I have no idea what I'm talking about. Ariana addressed fans during her concert Monday night in Chicago, clarifying her upcoming break from the public eye. She explained that the decision to step back after her Eternal Sunshine tour was thoughtful and planned, not reactive. She did change a big life event, though. She was scheduled to perform in a play in England. On Sunday, producers announced her withdrawal from a London production set for next year. A representative for Grande stated she will take a break from public-facing work after the tour. Grande reassured fans on stage that negativity is not affecting her, emphasizing the importance of setting boundaries. Her recent breakup and album release have fueled speculations about her health and her appearance. She's skinny. And again, should we be concerned about the way our celebrities look, be they skinny, be they fat, be they to this or to that, or not enough this or not enough that? The short answer is no. But again, they live in the public eye. It's like when I watch it, this is kind of off track, but when I watch celebrities pitching a new weight loss program or a new makeup program or a new hair program or a new whiten your teeth program, you always have to take that with the first big grain of salt and realize that their bodies are their jobs. People in the public eye, their body is their job. And they have to take care of this instrument, this thing that they present to the public every day. And they're going to spend an awful lot of time doing that. And things that work for them, who spend a huge amount of their time just taking care of themselves, are not going to work for us. And that if you choose that kind of a lifestyle, and you're going to kind of have to take what comes with it. You have every right in the world, I think, my opinion, to step aside and to step back and to give whatever excuse you want to on top of that. But it is part of their job. And what can we learn from it? Nothing other than the fact that some handle it differently than others. And it is interesting, but perhaps not that interesting. Moving on. Irish musicians and entertainers were among the mourners who packed into a Dublin cathedral for the funeral of Glenn Hansard, the Academy Award-winning singer-songwriter who was killed last week in a motorcycle crash. He was just 56 years old. He wrote the song, won the Oscar for Falling Slowly, from his movie called, was it One? Was that the name of the movie? It's a lovely song. Actor Steve Coogan, love him, love his work. Chris O'Dowd, as well, joined musicians including Bono and Hozier for the service at St. Patrick's Cathedral on Tuesday. Hundreds more watched on big screens outside. The ceremony featured performances including one by Pearl Jam's Eddie Vedder. Hansard was known for his work and with a band called The Frames and The Swell Season. He won an Oscar for Falling Slowly. Tributes poured in with Bruce Springsteen expressing heartbreak over the loss. I'm going to see if we have that that song in our system and play some of it. It's a beautiful song. Really, really beautiful song from a sweet movie. What else do I have for you? Trending news stories. Guatemala remained on alert after evacuating villages during an eruption of the Fuego volcano, one of Central America's most active volcanoes. About 1,700 people remained in shelters Tuesday with the evacuations to stay in place until conditions improve. Country's disaster agency raised the alert level to red, for what that's worth, in three communities where about 29,000 people are affected by ashfall and schools remain closed. Authorities warn the next 72 hours are critical as mud flows descend from this volcano. Residents were advised to cover their water deposits, use face masks as protection from the ash. It's a dangerous situation. The eruption started Monday in the morning with clouds of gas and ash rising above the volcano as lava and pyroclastic flows rolled down the slopes there. Water levels on the Danube River, meanwhile, have dropped so low due to the drought that World War II German battleships were merging into view. Oh, look, a battleship that we haven't seen since World War II. The Danube's record levels also forced power plants to the brink of shutting down. Governments across Central and Eastern Europe are taking steps to conserve electricity. The emerging ships belong to Nazi Germany's Black Sea Fleet, deliberately sunk in 1944 to slow the Soviet advance in the final months of the war. Authorities are now trying to keep traffic flowing on the Danube River as the dropping water levels create dangerous conditions. The climate, she is a-changing in so many different ways on different parts of the planet. Could that be why this tiger shark was caught on Cape Cod as well? I believe I shared the story yesterday. Nate Ruette and his brother Nelson, they were specifically shark fishing, on Cape Cod, hoping for an exciting catch, and they got that and then some. They were shocked by what they reeled in, a tiger shark. It's a tropical species of shark. It's got a reputation as a pretty aggressive shark. Longtime sport fishermen, the brothers who live in Massachusetts, they caught and released the juvenile shark in July. They took pictures of it, video, so they have proof. The shark is far more common in warmer southern waters, like the Caribbean Sea. Scientists say its appearance off Falmouth, Mass., is an indicator of warming seas caused by climate change. Freaky. It's a little bit freaky. It's 7:24 now. Kelsey's up with the local news at the bottom of the hour. We'll check in with your ABC news report as well. I'm going to talk Red Sox later on, again, probably partially in the 9 o'clock hour, because it's just there is... so much to talk about in different ways than I ever expected this team to do. I cannot recall. I can't equate this season to any other season in my life as a fan with the Red Sox. I'm trying to think of a season where the Red Sox started so poorly that you were on the verge of giving up, as was I. You know, I was trying to find that place where I could be happy to still watch them, despite the fact that they were as bad as they were. And now they're so good, your jaw kind of hits the ground. Last night, no exception. They won their sixth straight. It's a nice winning streak, it would be one of the top winning streaks any other year besides this year when they had that 15-game winning streak, tying the longest winning streak in the history of the franchise. Now they're on the way to another one. We will see. The Chicago White Sox are in town for three games. We won the first one. We can beat this team. The White Sox have been playing very well. They have a record similar to the Red Sox. Again, I think they're playing over their heads. The Red Sox, on the other hand, we're just getting into it. WKBK, I'm Sean Patrick. Speaking of the Red Sox,
3: here is your Wednesday Red Sox Minute presented by Samuel Adams. Red Sox got six runs early in the first, absolutely blowing out the Chicago White Sox at Fenway last night. Caleb Durbin with a big grand slam, putting the game out of reach early. Boston tallied 15 hits, four home runs, and had 2 6-run innings. Aside from Durbin's grand slam, Willy Abreu found the other side of the yard twice, and Jaron Duran had an inspired home run as well. Patrick Sandoval pitched 5 innings with 5 strikeouts, allowing 2 runs. He gets the win. And Brian Bale pitched the last 3 innings, earning another save in that role. Boston now find themselves 10 games over 500. Game 2 of the series tonight from Fenway. Pre-game at 6:10, first pitch at 7:10, and we'll have it on the radio on Rewind 92.7 and 102.3. That is your Red Sox Minute, presented by Samuel Adams, the official beer of the Boston Red Sox.
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13: A man was taken to the hospital Monday after being found pinned under his motorcycle on Sawyer's Crossing Road in Swansea. The Keene Sentinel reports a passerby spotted the motorcycle on the side of the road and found the man underneath. Police say the man was unconscious when first responders arrived around 3:30. He was taken to Cheshire Medical Center. The cause of the crash is not known, and as of Tuesday morning, the investigation remains ongoing. Stephanie Shaheen has picked up an endorsement from New Hampshire's largest teachers union. WMUR-TV reports NEA New Hampshire is backing Shaheen in the Democratic primary for the 1st Congressional District. The union says Shaheen would be a strong advocate for public school educators, students, and schools. Shaheen says public education will be a priority if she is elected to Congress. Voters will decide the state's primary races on September 8th.
14: Hey,
5: ABC News, I'm Sherry Preston. Still so tight in Michigan. The Democratic Senate primary race, Congresswoman Haley Stevens and progressive Dr. Abdul El-Sayed separated by just about 1% right now. In Ohio, Congressman Max Miller is waving off calls for him to step down amid allegations he abused his ex-wife, the daughter of Ohio Senator Bertie Moreno. Here's ABC's Rachel Scott.
10: House Republican leaders have remained silent on all of this. President Trump has publicly called Congressman Miller a good person, but sources tell me that the president did speak with Miller by phone and expressed concerns over whether he can win re-election.
5: Under arrest in Southern California, a man accused of carrying a gun and taking pictures and videos of the Trump golf course in Los Angeles County. The president says a deal on reopening the Strait of Hormuz could be announced as soon as today or tomorrow. Oil prices bouncing back up again this morning. Brent crude, the worldwide standard, now trading at a little over $80 a barrel. This is ABC News.
1: 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Here's Kelsey Johnson.
13: The curtain is coming down on Keene's free summer concert series tonight.
14: The final performance for the season is this evening with In Clover taking the stage. The music will begin at 7 tonight at the Lions Club Pavilion in Fuller Park. The city moved the annual concert series out of downtown this summer because of the start of the downtown infrastructure project. Parks and Recreation Director Kara Fisk-Hennessy says her office has received mostly positive feedback about the location change. In the WKBK News Center, I'm Chad Nye.
13: U.S. Representative Maggie Goodlander is calling for a federal investigation into conditions at the Sununu Youth Services Center. WMUR-TV reports she has asked the Justice Department to determine whether children at the facility have been deprived of their constitutional or federal rights. Goodlander cites reports from state watchdogs alleging abuse and neglect. Republican lawmakers on the center's oversight committee questioned the timing of her request, saying the state has already investigated the allegations and is working to make improvements. Your money now and sports are next. WKBK News Time is 7:33.
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18: I'm Nicole Murray with Your Money Now. SpaceX shares have fallen 10% this morning after the company's surge in AI spending rattled investors and clouded an otherwise expectation-beating quarter. Elon Musk's space firm said its capital expenditures jumped sixfold to $18.4 billion in the second quarter. Disney posted a substantial beat on earnings for its fiscal third quarter, though it slightly missed revenue estimates. Revenue for the company's experiences division, which includes parks and cruises, was up 10% year over year. Disney's entertainment streaming unit was lifted by growth in subscribers as well as price hikes. Eli Lilly reported second quarter earnings and revenue that easily beat estimates and hiked its full year sales outlook as demand for its blockbuster weight loss drug Zepbound and diabetes treatment Mounjaro surged again. The pharmaceutical giant now expects 2026 revenue to come in between $85 and $87 billion. Futures are higher this morning after a record day on Wall Street yesterday. That's Your Money Now.
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13: 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Caleb Durbin hit a grand slam. Patrick Sandoval earned his first major league win in more than 2 years, and the Boston Red Sox extended their winning streak to 6 games with a 14-2 victory over the Chicago White Sox. Willie Abreu launched a pair of solo homers for the Rolling Red Sox, who hit 4 home runs for the second consecutive game and have won 24 of their last 27. Sandoval allowed 2 runs on 6 hits and 4 walks over 5-plus innings. Adley Rutschman was still adjusting less than 24 hours after being traded for the first time in his career. Rutschman said Tuesday that Boston has a, quote, great atmosphere, and he's excited to play at Fenway Park. He says he'll try to fit in with the Red Sox and do what he can to help them win. He's currently on the injured list with left wrist inflammation. And Gabe Backus is eager to move past his delayed start to training camp. The Patriots rookie edge rusher participated in his third practice since after being activated from the non-football injury list. Backus, who was drafted in the 2nd round, dealt with a hamstring issue and had a knee procedure earlier this spring. He missed the first 6 training camp workouts before signing his rookie contract on July 26th. Coach Mike Vrabel says Backus is working hard to catch up. It's 59 degrees outside our West Keene studios at 737 in the WKBK News Center. I'm Kelsey Johnson.
2: Well, good morning. Sean Patrick in for Dan Mitchell. Out of breath right now. Ran downstairs to get a fan. There's air conditioning issues in this building, and it's starting to finally kind of get to me in my little enclosed studio here. On the line is WKBK staff meteorologist Joe Shaka with your weather forecast brought to you by Monadnock Ford, Route 12 in Swansea, and Monadnock Ford of Brattleboro on the roundabout in Brattleboro. 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Joe, take that forecast away if you would, please, sir.
20: Partly mostly cloudy today, highs 82 to 85. Mainly cloudy tonight, low 63 to 66. Partly cloudy with some scattered showers and thunderstorms tomorrow and Friday. More humid, highs between 85 and 88. And partly sunny Saturday with isolated afternoon thunderstorms, highs 84 to 87 with continued high humidity.
2: All right. And I think I have my bearings now. It's going to be volatile out there toward the end of the week as the humidity comes back. And is it because heat crashing into colder air? What is it that's going to cause our occasional storms on Friday and Thursday, Friday, Saturday?
20: Well, it's just going to be some energy across the region. Really no strong cold front, but just, you know, enough energy crowding, you know, from New England all the way down to the Mid-Atlantic. So that's what's going to be our focus point for showers and storms. But there will be, Sean, a cold front that moves in, looks like next Tuesday, which will be offering another round of showers and storms.
2: Oh, boy.
20: But again, behind that cold front early next week, we'll have lower humidity. But until then, it's just, you know, the typical daytime heating that's allowing for these showers and thunderstorms.
2: All right. It's making it difficult for people to get my house painted, but they're going to get started. They're going to squeeze that in at different times. And hopefully the humidity is going to be, well, you know, yeah, hopefully things do behave. Saturday, you're still holding by the forecast that by later in the day, we're looking at occasional storms, but it's not a washout this weekend. The weekend's looking pretty good.
20: Yes, it is. I'd say the chance of a storm both weekend days is about 30 to 40%, but again, just enough of a chance to include it in the forecast.
2: Almost typical summer stuff.
20: Yes.
2: Almost, if you want to go with that word. 603-357-1290 is the number if you want to check in with Joe Shaka and get his expert forecast anywhere in this region and beyond where you might be traveling now. I know my son's going to be flying in from Chicago next week. I may pick your brain a little later on the week on that, but we're dealing with typical patterns. Yesterday was just an absolutely stunning day, and you were so right to call Monday the worst day of the week and Tuesday the best day of the week. I can't recall a day as nice as yesterday in quite some time.
3: Yeah, it really was a great day yesterday. Again, today is going to be not too bad, but we will have more clouds in the sky than we did yesterday. Temperatures stay feasible, again, between 82 and 85.
2: All right, cool. Good morning. You are on the air with WKBK staff meteorologist Joe Shaka. What's up?
4: Yeah, good morning. I'm just wondering about the timing for the storms tomorrow. I want to take a bike ride, and I want to make sure I'm going to make it without rain, getting rained out.
3: Yes, so I'm looking at the timing tomorrow, anytime between about 3 and 7 p.m. And again, there'll be hit and miss, but about a 50% chance of a storm between 3 and 7 p.m.
2: It's a four.
4: Hey, thank you.
2: It's a four-hour window, yeah, and I think that that's an avoidable window if you have a clear schedule, right, that you can get things done before that and after that. And does that hold for, again, I'm pushing forward to a Saturday as well. I've got a ball game I'm going to in Manchester. Is there a window for that yet, or is it too far off?
3: Yeah, I'm thinking the same thing, really, for Friday, too, between 3 and 7, probably Saturday as well, okay. Looking at maybe between 2 and 7 on Saturday. But again, it's hit and miss stuff, and it's not a wash-up by any means. But between 3 and 7 and 2 and 7, that's where I think the window is for those occasional showers and thunderstorms.
2: And that's interesting. So I know Pat Pagano used to provide the weather through, I believe, the same weather service, now Metro Weather, that you are with. He used to provide the weather for the New York Mets for baseball games. And that's kind of it's almost like scary meteorology because they have so much money on the line when you call or don't call a baseball game. Is it typical for that window for thunderstorms to be as the sun starts to go down and then goes down completely? Am I simplifying too much?
3: Well, that's typically what happens. You know, you get the daytime heating, you have energy, or you have a cold front that comes through, and that's typically in the afternoon we get showers and storms. But also, if you have low pressure systems that move through and the atmosphere is favorable, you can get thunderstorms in the morning and, of course, during the overnight hours as well. And yes, we still have some of Pat's baseball teams that he sold to us about 2 years ago. So we have quite a few teams and other clients as well. So that's the good part. And forecasting for baseball, not too bad. You know, we just send them the forecast, and if they have questions, they call us.
2: I think the biggest concern, if you have a crowd of people, obviously, is lightning. So if you have really volatile conditions where you want to call a game off and not have people standing out in the stands saying, I wonder if it's going to stop raining, and boom, right?
3: Yes, and besides baseball teams, we also have a few amusement parks as well. But yes, lightning is the biggest concern.
2: Right, as always, of course. As a meteorologist, Joe, how young were you when it clicked for you and you said, boy,

0: if this is the best, that you're that fascinated with weather, and I know you are. You spend your weekends doing what you do during the work week. I mean, you are attached to weather. When did this love hit you?
1: Oh, 5 or 6 years old, and that's the case for most people. Same thing with Papageno. And again, most people in the field, you know, 5 to 7, 5 to 8 years old.
0: Okay. It's remarkable. It kind of striped the sky and then beyond.

0: 4 or 5 days.
1: So the cumulus are the big ones, the big kind of billowing cloud. And the ones that are almost like stripes across the sky, it's almost like a blanket that's deteriorating, that kind of, is that cirrus?
0: Yep, that is. Those are cirrus clouds.
1: Well, maybe I do remember those things. All right, so some tiny, tiny little terminology that clicks in for me. Joe, thank you for filling me in on that and all of my, again, simplified meteorological questions. Take it away, if you would, please, sir, one more time, our forecast for this Wednesday and beyond, back to back to back.
0: Partly to mostly cloudy today, highs 82 to 85. Mainly cloudy tonight, low 63 to 66. Partly cloudy tomorrow with afternoon scattered showers and thunderstorms, which will continue. And the Friday going to be more humid. Tomorrow onward, highs between 85 and 88 tomorrow and Friday. And partly sunny Saturday, some isolated storms, highs between 84 and 87.
1: I like that isolated word. Thank you so much, Joe. We'll do it again tomorrow.
0: Thank you so much, Sean. We'll chat tomorrow.
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I don't know about you, but something about that song, it just tugs at your heart. And knowing now how Glenn Hansard passed, it's just even more poignant. That song's called Falling Slowly. It was from the movie, I said One before. The movie was called Once. He won the Academy Award for the song. It was a charming movie, too. A little love story. Just a wonderful movie. I want to go back and watch it again. We lost Glenn Hansard this week. He's being mourned, and he was mourned at a Dublin cathedral at his funeral earlier this week. Glenn Hansard was just 56 years old, and he died in a motorcycle crash in Ireland. I want to say, right? Yes, in Ireland.

0: 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Sean Patrick in for Dan Mitchell. We're going to take care of a little business. We'll be back. Some news headlines.
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0: 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Sean Patrick in for Dan Mitchell this week. U.S. President Donald Trump says a deal on the Strait of Hormuz could come as early as today or tomorrow. An agreement could potentially help bring an end to the war. Regional officials tell the Associated Press an agreement emerging from talks between Iran and Oman would see ships enter the Persian Gulf through an Iranian-controlled route and exit through a route controlled by Oman. The Trump administration has previously ruled out any deal that would give Iran control over the strait, which was an open international waterway before the U.S. and Israel attacked on February 28th. Let me say that again. It was an open international waterway before the U.S. and Israel attacked Iran on February 28th. About one-fifth of the world's oil and natural gas passed through that strait, but shipping through the waterway has been slowed by a trickle by Iran's attacks since the start of the war. Meanwhile, you know, where they're fighting elsewhere, Ukraine's President Volodymyr Zelensky says Russian missile drone strikes on Kyiv and in that region have killed 17 people, wounded 44 others. Those attacks are part of a series of large-scale strikes exploiting Ukraine's shortage of interceptor missiles. Zelensky has urged other countries to send more ammunition. And meanwhile, Ukraine has increased its drone attacks on key Russian targets to pressure President Vladimir Putin into negotiations. So far, it hasn't worked. The Russian Defense Ministry claims its strikes targeted war-related sites, while Ukraine says civilian areas were hit. So again, the ongoing conflict has intensified, affecting both military and civilian infrastructure. Good morning. You're on WKBK. What's up?
9: Hi.
0: Hi.
9: I have a big problem.
0: All right.
9: I've got a great big woodchuck on my property.
0: Oh, woodchuck.
9: And he's a big, fat, gray one, and he keeps running across my lawn. And I look out, and he's sitting up there, and I've got a garden, but it's all fenced in.
0: Yeah.
9: And so far, he has, gotten into it. And I set out yesterday my big have a heart trap.
0: Right.
9: And I was wondering what would be good to put in there for a lure.
0: Well, if anybody hears this call, I would say you can give a call and see if you have an answer. I do not know. I don't even know if I would recognize a woodchuck if I saw one. I think I see them off the side of the highway down in New Jersey more than I see them up here.
9: Yeah.
0: And we have squirrels and all kinds of little things, but a woodchuck in this area. Are they common? Have you seen them before?
9: There's one up onto the other road from where I live right here.
0: And you live in Swansea, right? Or in Keene?
9: Yeah,
0: in Swansea.
9: Yeah.
0: All right. Wow.
9: Yeah, right to the foot of Mount Huggins there. I see one. He went under the road at somebody's house and down, underneath the road.
0: Okay.
9: Well,
0: I have you on the line. I've got another caller. I'm going to bring them in and see if they know what's going on. Hi, are you calling about the woodchuck story here?
10: No, I have a stupid question if I can ask.
0: Okay, I'm going to put you on hold. I'm going to come back to you in a second, okay?
10: Okay, great. Thank you.
0: You hold on. If I can do this correctly, I don't know if I know how to do that. There we go. Yeah, I think I got that there. So, all right, well, Shirley, I'm going to move on, and if anybody knows what... So you're just wondering what's the best thing to put in that have a heart trap to attract the woodchuck so you can get it off your property, right?
9: Yeah. Now, you had an advertisement for Janzowitz.
0: Janzowitz and Sons, yeah.
9: Could you give me that phone number?
0: Off the top of my head, no, I could not. I don't have it here, but let me see if I can plug that into my phone and see if I can get the phone number for you that way. Yeah, they do a lot. I don't know if they do. You want them for other things.
9: Yeah, I need a new chimney.
0: Janzowitz and Son. Modern technology. Ain't it a wonder? And that's a tough one to spell, too, but I think I got through to them here. Let me see. I do not have their number right here in front of me, but if you... let me see. Do I have this? No, I can't take more time on this. I'm so sorry, Shirley, but yeah, we'll get that for you. Listen for the app. But again, Janzowitz and Sons... they're out there. You can use your internet. If not, I'll try to get the number and put it out. I'll try to get the number and put it out to you after the top of the hour. Okay.
9: All right.
0: Thanks for the call. Okay. Your question. You got about a half a minute or a minute here.
10: Okay. About half an hour ago, I keep getting Windows update. Turn on your firewall, and it says click here to secure your data.
0: Nope. Is it on your computer?
10: Yes, I'm sorry, yes.
0: Yeah, what I would do is lean on your, just shut the computer off and turn it back on again.
10: Okay.
0: And if it's not a simple shut off, what you do is you lean on the power button until it shuts off. You wait about a minute and then you turn it back on again.
10: Okay.
0: I'm guessing. I'm not seeing anything else, but out of concern for you and concern for your data, Yeah, anything that is being, you know, a Windows update, sometimes that'll happen, but it should happen all by itself. But yeah, when they're asking you,

0: to put in any kind of identifying information, you just don't do it. Okay?
1: Okay.
0: All right. Okay. Have a good one. Thank you. Thank you much. Have a good one. Sean Patrick, I have Danny Lipford's tip for today's homeowner. I owe you that. I'll get it to you in the 8 o'clock hour this morning. You are on WKBK. Good morning. It is, well, it's coming up on 8 o'clock. Kelsey's next with your local news and ABC News as well.
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3: From ABC News, I'm Sherry Preston. A man in California under arrest after being picked up while walking the grounds of a Trump golf course near Los Angeles ahead of a visit there by President Trump. ABC's Kana Whitworth says the man was found to be carrying a loaded weapon and other items.
4: Authorities say they found hollow point bullets in his pockets and a loaded pistol in his vehicle parked at the course, along with a badge that read Fugitive Recovery Bail Enforcement Agent. In a search of the suspect's home, authorities say they found an illegally modified AR-style rifle, body armor, radio signal devices, and multiple notebooks containing what officials described as concerning statements.
3: The 38-year-old man has been charged with several felonies, including possessing a prohibited firearm. President Trump says a deal to reopen the Strait of Hormuz could come as early as today. Iran and Oman said to be inching closer to a deal to allow more ships through. The open Senate seat in Michigan, still without a Democratic candidate. The race between progressive Abdul El Sayed and moderate Haley Stevens remains too close to call. Republicans have a growing problem in Congressman Max Miller, who was accused by his ex-wife of abuse and who earlier this week was slapped with a restraining order from his former girlfriend, former White House Press Secretary Stephanie Grisham.
5: Miller is saying that these attacks are politically motivated because he's currently running for re-election. In order to prove this, Miller has called for a House Ethics Committee to investigate the allegations made against him, saying that he wants his name cleared and he will cooperate with the committee and give them all documents that they ask for. And on Tuesday, it seems like the committee says that they are doing exactly that, and they are reviewing these allegations of domestic abuse and illegal drug use against Miller.
3: ABC's Lily Ipsa. Pope Leo is planning another trip. This one has him returning to the place where he spent much of his ministry, with visits to Peru, also Uruguay, and Argentina, home of his predecessor, Pope Francis. You're listening to ABC News.
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6: 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This product is not intended to diagnose, treat, cure, or prevent any disease.
3: Smoke 'em if you got 'em. ABC's Jim Ryan says cigarettes are losing favor among younger Americans, but you know what isn't? Weed.
10: The government's annual report on substance use and addiction found that about 36 million Americans considered themselves tobacco users in 2025, but nearly 44 million used marijuana over the same period. And increasingly, nicotine isn't being smoked, but loaded as liquid into e-cigarettes. 29 million Americans reported regular nicotine vaping last year.
3: Federal officials tell ABC News they now fear as many as a dozen states may have had water and wastewater utilities compromised by cyber attacks. That could be coming from Iran. Here's ABC chief investigative reporter Josh Margolin.
11: We know that American intelligence has been clear that their fear is that an attack, a military attack on Iran, as we've done, would lead to a military response, but also lead to a cyber response, because Iran, as what's been called a state sponsor of terror, and as a smaller country that would want to hurt the United States, a bigger country with a bigger military, that they would engage in what's called asymmetrical warfare.
3: A new legal fight on behalf of Amazon delivery drivers who say they deliver far more packages but make far less money than those who drive and deliver for the Postal Service, UPS, and FedEx. Amazon recently surpassed the U.S. Post Office to become the largest delivery provider in the country. This is ABC News.
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12: 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A serious crash on Route 101 in Keene left one driver in critical condition Tuesday afternoon. Keene police say the crash happened near Branch Road when a westbound vehicle crossed the center line, hit an embankment, and then struck another vehicle traveling in the opposite direction. The driver of the westbound vehicle was flown by medical helicopter to Dartmouth and Lebanon for treatment. Police are withholding the driver's identity until family members can be notified. The occupants of the other vehicle were not injured. Route 101 was closed for about 2.5 hours during the investigation. During the closure, police say a second crash involved five vehicles happened nearby. No one involved in that crash was taken to the hospital. New Hampshire health officials say 69 cases of cyclosporiasis have now been confirmed statewide. The Keene Sentinel reports 32 of those cases are linked to contaminated lettuce, and all but one are connected to recalled lettuce served at the Cheshire Medical Center cafeteria. Health officials say another 32 reported cases are not linked to a recalled product, while five involve international travel. The lettuce connected to the hospital's cases was served before the recall and is no longer being offered. Cheshire Medical Center continues working with the New Hampshire Department of Health and Human Services as the investigation continues. Officials say the updated numbers do not necessarily represent newly infected people, since there can be a delay between when someone becomes ill, gets tested, and when a case is confirmed. The former Main Street America Insurance headquarters on West Street could become part of a much larger redevelopment effort stretching from West Street to Gilbo Avenue. That's according to developer Jack Franks. Franks says housing and senior living are among the possibilities being considered for the property. He also discussed a broader vision for the Gilbo Avenue corridor, including the possibility of adding hundreds of new housing units in the area. Franks talked about those ideas during an interview on WKBK's Saturday Morning Live with Randy Filio. You can read more and listen to the full interview at mykeenow.com. 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
12: The U.S. stock market on Tuesday rallied to records as companies kept piling up profits and oil prices eased. The S&P 500 gained 136 points and will open at 7,736. The Dow Jones Industrial Average climbed 907 points and begins trading this morning at 54,085. And the Nasdaq gained 671 points and opens at 26,584.
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12: Caleb Durbin hit a grand slam. Patrick Sandoval earned his first major league win in more than 2 years. And the Boston Red Sox extended their winning streak to six games.

0: Games with a 14-2 victory over the Chicago White Sox. Willie Abreu launched a pair of solo homers for the Red Sox, who hit four home runs for the second consecutive game and have won 24 of their last 27. Sandoval allowed two runs on six hits and four walks over five-plus innings. Adley Rutschman was still adjusting less than 24 hours after being traded for the first time in his career. Rutschman said Tuesday that Boston has a, quote, great atmosphere, and he's excited to play at Fenway Park. He says he'll try to fit in with the Red Sox and do what he can to help them win. He's currently on the injured list with left wrist inflammation. And Gabe Akis is eager to move past his delayed start to training camp. The Patriots rookie edge rusher participated in his third practice since after being activated from the non-football injury list. Akis, who was drafted in the second round, dealt with a hamstring issue and had a knee procedure earlier this spring. He missed the first six training camp workouts before signing his rookie contract on July 26th. Coach Mike Vrabel says Akis is working hard to catch up. 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
2: Partly to mostly cloudy today, highs 82 to 85. Mainly cloudy tonight, lows 63 to 66. Partly cloudy tomorrow with afternoon scattered showers and thunderstorms, highs 85 to 88. Partly cloudy Friday with afternoon scattered showers and thunderstorms, highs 85 to 88. And partly sunny Saturday with isolated afternoon thunderstorms, highs 84 to 87. I'm meteorologist Joe Shaka from the WKBK Weather Center.
0: It's 61 degrees outside our West Keene studios at 8:11 in the WKBK News Center. I'm Kelsey Johnson.
1: 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Here's Sean.

0: 25 or 6 to 4. Chicago, the great Chicago, on WKBK. I have a caller to open the 8 o'clock hour. Good morning, sir. How are you?
1: Morning, Sean.
0: How are you, John?
1: Oh, good. Turn down your bumper music.
0: Oh, okay. I guess I could do that for you.
1: All right.
0: There we go.
1: Hey, it's good to hear you now and then when you're on, filling in for Dan.
0: I appreciate it. I appreciate your touch and base. Good to hear your voice as well.
1: So I called two quick things. One, Shirley and the woodchucks.
0: Yeah.
1: I've had good luck with some fruit, like grapes or cut up an apple or even peel a banana and throw chunks in it into the trap. And also, have a heart style. Also, lettuce and cabbage leaves.
0: All right.
1: They love their greens. And if you've ever had, anyone's had a vegetable garden around here, you look out and you got a row of lettuce coming up and it's 5 or 6 inches high and you're thinking, oh, that's great, I'm going to have all this romaine lettuce. You wake up the next morning.
0: And then it's gone.
1: And I swear, it looks like someone went down it with a lawnmower. they're all clipped off evenly. The things are voracious.
0: So you get woodchucks here in Keene as well?
1: Oh, absolutely. I have them in the neighborhood here. Everybody.
0: Why do I just feel like, how big an animal is that? It's like more of a raccoon size?
1: No, not as big as a raccoon.
0: But bigger than a squirrel.
1: Like a big cat, maybe.
0: Okay.
1: You know,
0: all right.
1: You know, they're voracious. I think all they do is eat and reproduce, I think.
0: Oh, boy, yeah, we don't need those. We've got a plethora of bunnies this year. It seems like the bunnies are, for some reason, they're emboldened. It just, I feel like I go out, I'll take my dog out, and I'll take a few steps out in the yard, and a bunny will see me, it'll take a few steps away, and then just look at me and keep chewing. You know, it could be 12 feet away from me, and it's like, he's no bother.
1: Well, you probably got people that feed them.
0: Well, maybe my wife's garden feeds them. So far they've behaved, because... And when I mow, I try to keep some of the clover there and untouched. I try because they seem to love that. But eventually, they'll go for the good stuff eventually.
1: Yeah, they will. They'll eat up all your greens and your lettuce. But the other thing I wanted to quickly mention, this time of year, I always think 55 years ago right now, I was in the last week of boot camp at Parris Island.
0: Oh, wow.
1: And getting ready to graduate on the 9th of August, and being what the weather we've had.

0: heat and the humidity, I was curious. And you can go to a weather website, and you can find anywhere in the world, right? And you can type in Moscow. You can see what the weather is there.
1: Right.
0: So I was checking Paris Island, and there isn't a location there, but just to a little bit to the north of it's Port Royal, South Carolina. So I looked this morning, and right now it's already 79 degrees in Port Royal, with a relative humidity of 87.
1: Ugh, yeah.
0: And by 3 this afternoon, yeah, it says it's going to be 88 degrees with a relative humidity of 67 degrees. So when I got out of there on August 9th, 1971, and came home, it was wonderful. I came home on leave, and I think it was actually hotter in Keene, but the humidity wasn't
1: in the 80s. When the humidity makes a difference,
0: Yeah, it didn't feel anywhere near as oppressive. So
1: I did my basic training many, many years ago at Fort Leonard Wood in Missouri.
0: Missouri's no picnic either, is it?
1: It was called, no, it's not. We called it Fort Lost in the Woods, but Fort Leonard Wood, there was a plaque on a building in Winchester.
0: Yeah, he was a commemorating Winchester native.
1: Yeah, right. Yeah. He's from Winchester. I don't know if that's still down there because the business is closed there a long time ago. Is it right there?
0: Teddy Roosevelt and the Rough Riders. It was the connection, I think.
1: Really, with Leonard Wood. Yeah.
0: Yeah.
1: No, but
0: yeah,
1: but I remember the humidity being brutal, and I also remember I was in the Army in a time, so early '80s when I joined, and I wasn't there for a long time.
0: Yeah.
1: But I was there when. They were getting very sensitive about things like humidity, high heat and humidity, because I know I was waiting in line for this confidence course at Fort Leonard Wood where you had to climb up a ladder that was basically made out of telephone poles.
0: We had that.
1: And you climb up that, and then you rappel down when you got up to the top. And I was standing in line with my heart in my throat, or even higher. My heart was in my eyes. I think I can't do this. And then we got the whistle, wet bulb. It's too hot and humid. We have to stop outdoor activity. And I was so lucky to get out of that without, you know, being a puddle of tears saying, I can't do it, drill sergeant. I
0: remember there used to be like towers that would fly a flag.
1: Yep.
0: So a green flag meant you could brutalize the recruits. And a yellow flag meant you were supposed to cut back on it.
1: Oh, was that case 55 years ago as well?
0: Yeah.
1: Okay,
0: yeah,
1: I thought it was just a kinder, gentler early 80s military. But I remember later in my moving around from place to place, I was at Fort Jackson, and it was one of my duties for a while to go out and squirt this thing they called the wet bulb.
0: And then fling it around on a string?
1: No, it was hung on a string outside the back of the barracks in South Carolina. I want to say Fort Jackson, South or North Carolina. And you'd wet it, and it measured the heat and the humidity. And if it hit that certain point, it was like, okay.
0: Yeah, wet bulb reading. It's an interesting thing. People could look it up.
1: Yeah.
0: You know,
1: two
0: thermometers, and one is wet and one is dry. And it indicates the humidity by the evaporation, which will cool off the wet one.
1: And
0: the higher the humidity, the less it will work. So, so we used to pray to go up to be able to look at that thing and see a black flag. Black flag meant you couldn't even march. You couldn't even march the troops, in cadence.
1: Yep.
0: It was go back to the barracks and have them abuse you in the barracks.
1: But that's what it was. And I love that you remember that the way I do, too, because it was kind of like wet bulb. So I got out of the two things that I dreaded the most when I was in basic training. I got out of that because I was standing in line when they blew the whistle and we had to pull everything back. Again, I'm jello. When it comes to heights and stuff, I just turn into jello.
0: Yeah.
1: The other thing was the big march. There was the long, like day long march that everybody had to take. And it's the one day that I got pulled, me and two other guys, the one day that I got pulled for KP. So I went.
0: Oh,
1: I didn't have to do it. And the beauty was I came back. Everybody was a mess and exhausted. Yeah. And what happened was they got lost. Whoever the drill sergeant was, he got lost. They went from what was supposed to be, I think, maybe a 10-mile march turned into a 20-plus mile march. And I'm sure he got busted for that in some way. But I just remember coming back saying, oh, lucky me.
0: real quick, that confidence course we weren't doing rappelling back then, but there was a rope,
1: that's
0: 60 feet in a horizontal rope. You had to traverse it, go from one end to the other and then climb down. And it was over a pool of muddy water. And some guys would think, oh,

0: I let go, I'll fall into that, and I'll get nice, you know, cooled off and everything. Of course, the water was 80-something degrees,
1: yeah,
0: too, when it was all full of mud. And then they had to spend the rest of the day in their wet clothes. So
1: that's, no, and the one that, so I say rappel, but you did have to go up to the top of the tower, and the rope did go down to the ground. So I'm assuming that is a rappelling. I did. I rappelled later on voluntarily, and I went. This was at Fort Huachuca in Arizona, and it, I just did. There was a 20-foot rappelling, and then a 40-foot, and then a 100-foot. And I did. I did the 20-foot. I got over my nerves, and I did that. And then everybody went, and they were doing the 100-foot, and I looked and said, "Yeah."
0: No, thanks.
1: Not for me. It's just not. Yeah. But I mean, for me to get over, I did also as a theater guy. I played Sweeney Todd once, and I starred as Sweeney Todd in this production in Central California. And the day they built Sweeney Todd's tonsorial parlor, which is a barbershop that they build on stage, and he kills people up there and drops the lever, and they have to fall through to the next floor. I remember the director, he built the thing. We're about a week away from performances. I climb up on top of this house, and I couldn't move. I was on my hands and knees, kind of go, And but I got to know it. It took me a couple of days to basically live up there, to get to the point where, like, okay, I can move around up here. They nailed a 2x4 around the perimeter of this thing for me, so I could brace my feet. And by the end of it, I was on the ground.
0: Like a high steel worker, huh?
1: Yeah, for me, that's, again, 8 feet off the ground to five feet off the ground. I just, for some reason, you know, I lose my mind. I'm one of those people. So
0: yeah, all right. Well,
1: John, thanks for filling some of my time. I really appreciate it. It's always good to talk to you, sir.
0: You're welcome, Sean. Bye.
1: You got it. Also, I had a request for the phone number for Jantowicz and Sons. I hope you're still listening. The number is 603, of course, 445-7110. 603-445-7110. Jantowicz and Sons, we do roofs and a whole lot more, because they stick in your head, those jingles do. It is 8:22. I promise you this. It's time for your tip for today's homeowner with Danny Lipford.
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3: For many, the deck is the family room of summertime, since we spend more time outside. So it stands to reason that it takes a little more abuse this time of year and needs a little TLC as we get to the end of the season. With all the heat and traffic of summer, it's not uncommon for nails to work their way loose. Before you stub a toe, spend some time driving these nails back down. Now, if they're really loose, pull them out of there and replace them with deck screws. Without any attention, the scuffs and scrapes on handrails and balusters can quickly turn into splinters. A sanding sponge works great to knock down the splinters and smooth out these surfaces. And finally, if you didn't reapply water sealer to your deck back in the spring, do it now before the wet weather of fall arrives. I'm Danny Lippert with Tips for Today's Homeowner.
1: Oh boy, deck maintenance. I'm waiting for a deck. I'm waiting for the eventuality that we're going to have a deck built off our sliding doors off the back of our house. I've owned two different homes in New Hampshire. Both of the homes I have bought, one was bought and delivered in Richmond, had a sliding door to nowhere, and we eventually built a deck off of that. I actually eventually built that myself with help from a friend. And then we bought this older house with the back section of the house. The house dates to 1800 that we live in now. The back section dates to 1970-something after a fire, I believe, took care of the barn that used to be there. And they built sliding doors that go nowhere. So eventually, we're going to get the deck. And then you have the maintenance on top of that. It's like, and he used the word splinters. Yeah, once that wood splinters and you get splinters in your person, in a word, yeah, unpleasant.
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6: Partly to mostly cloudy today, highs 82 to 85. Mainly cloudy tonight, lows 63 to 66. Partly cloudy tomorrow with afternoon scattered showers and thunderstorms, highs 85 to 88. Partly cloudy Friday with afternoon scattered showers and thunderstorms, highs 85 to 88. And partly sunny Saturday with isolated afternoon thunderstorms.

0: storms, highs 84 to 87. I'm meteorologist Joe Shaka from the WKBK Weather Center.
1: And right now it's 61 degrees outside our West Keene studios. John DiBernardo talking about heat and humidity. My daughter recently traveled back to Okinawa, where she spent most of her childhood. And my son as well, who lives out there now. He works for Stars and Stripes and works for Stars and Stripes in Okinawa. She said she went back. She lives in Boston now, and she's been complaining about the heat and humidity. And she said for the week plus that she was there, she was reminded that the humidity and the heat in Boston is a nothing compared to actual tropic heat and humidity. I've never visited. I hope someday to visit my son there. I get the feeling he's found a job that he's going to be in for quite a while. But I'm looking forward to eventually visiting him on his turf. I am not looking forward to that weather, that tropical heat and humidity that I guess you learn to live with and your body adjusts. WKBK, good morning. It's 8.
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4: A man was taken to the hospital Monday after being found pinned under his motorcycle on Sawyer's Crossing Road in Swansea. The Keene Sentinel reports a passerby spotted the motorcycle on the side of the road and found the man underneath. Police say the man was unconscious when first responders arrived around 3:30. He was taken to Cheshire Medical Center. The cause of the crash is not known, and as of Tuesday morning, the investigation remains ongoing. Stephanie Shaheen has picked up an endorsement from New Hampshire's largest teachers union. WMUR-TV reports NEA New Hampshire is backing Shaheen in the Democratic primary for the 1st Congressional District. The union says Shaheen would be a strong advocate for public school educators, students, and schools. Shaheen says public education will be a priority if she is elected to Congress. Right now, let's get the top world and national news.
5: ABC News, I'm Sherry Preston. Still a super tight race in Michigan. 95% of the votes counted in the Democratic Senate primary, and Congresswoman Haley Stevens is trailing progressive Dr. Abdul Al-Sayed by about 1%. Speaking last night, he said,
6: "We didn't know that they were going to outspend us $11 to $1. And yet we're still standing."
5: And this morning, believing he will be standing on Election Day in November, declaring publicly that he's won. Still waiting for a possible deal to reopen the Strait of Hormuz. President Trump has said it could be announced as soon as today. A former aide to the president, Ohio Republican Congressman Max Miller, vowing he's not leaving his reelection race despite allegations that he abused his ex-wife and their daughter. Miller's ex is the daughter of Ohio Senator Bernie Moreno. He is calling for Miller to resign. This is ABC News.
3: 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Here's Kelsey Johnson.
4: The curtain is coming down on Keene's free summer concert series tonight.
7: The final performance for the season is this evening with In Clover taking the stage. The music will begin at 7 tonight at the Lions Club Pavilion in Fuller Park. The city moved the annual concert series out of downtown this summer because of the start of the downtown infrastructure project. Parks and Recreation Director Kara Fisk-Hennessy says her office has received mostly positive feedback about the location change. In the WKBK News Center, I'm Chad Nye.
4: U.S. Representative Maggie Goodlander is calling for a federal investigation into conditions at the Sununu Youth Services Center. WMUR-TV reports she had asked the Justice Department to determine whether children at the facility have been deprived of their constitutional or federal rights. Goodlander cites reports from state watchdogs alleging abuse and neglect. Republican lawmakers on the center's oversight committee questioned the timing of her request, saying the state has already investigated the allegations and is working to make improvements. Your money now and sports are next. WKBK News Time is 8:33.
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10: I'm Nicole Murray with Your Money Now. Uber's earnings were in line with estimates, but the company's guidance for the third quarter trailed expectations. The company said bookings in the third quarter will be $59.25 billion at the midpoint of the range, trailing the average FactSet estimate of roughly 59.3

0: $3 billion. Uber's earnings forecast also missed estimates. Advanced Micro Devices reported second quarter earnings. The chipmaker beat expectations on the top and bottom lines and provided inline guidance for the current quarter. AMD makes both data center CPUs and GPUs. Both kinds of AI chips are driving the company's growth, and the unit sales doubled on a year-over-year basis. Oil prices have risen this morning after Yemen's Iran-backed Houthis claimed responsibility for a Saudi tanker strike. West Texas Intermediate up to $76 a barrel, Brent at $80. Futures are higher this morning after a record-setting day on Wall Street yesterday. On Tuesday, the Dow gained 907, the NASDAQ up 671. That's your money now.
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6: Caleb Durbin hit a grand slam. Patrick Sandoval earned his first major league win in more than 2 years. And the Boston Red Sox extended their winning streak to 6 games with a 14-2 victory over the Chicago White Sox. Willy Abreu launched a pair of solo homers for the Red Sox, who hit 4 home runs for the second consecutive game and have won 24 of their last 27. Sandoval allowed 2 runs on 6 hits and 4 walks over 5-plus innings. Adley Rutschman was still adjusting less than 24 hours after being traded for the first time in his career. Rutschman said Tuesday that Boston has a, quote, great atmosphere, and he's excited to play at Fenway Park. He says he'll try to fit in with the Red Sox and do what he can to help them win. He's currently on the injured list with left wrist inflammation. And Gabe Akers is eager to move past his delayed start to training camp. The Patriots rookie edge rusher participated in his third practice since after being activated from the non-football injury list. Akers, who was drafted in the second round, dealt with a hamstring issue and had a knee procedure earlier this spring. He missed the first 6 training camp workouts before signing his rookie contract on July 26th. Coach Mike Vrabel says Akers is working hard to catch up.
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7: Partly to mostly cloudy today, highs 82 to 85. Mainly cloudy tonight, lows 63 to 66. Partly cloudy tomorrow with afternoon scattered showers and thunderstorms, highs 85 to 88. Partly cloudy Friday with afternoon scattered showers and thunderstorms, highs 85 to 88. And partly sunny Saturday with isolated afternoon thunderstorms, highs 84 to 87. I'm meteorologist Joe Shaka from the WKBK Weather Center.
6: It's 64 degrees outside our West Keene studios at 837. 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

0: I admit it. I like Barry Manilow. I liked him a lot. As a younger person.
1: Protect them from the storm until our time arrives.
0: Very accessible music. Simple message. Chord changes at the end, you know, they're very dramatic chord change. And occasional lovely lyrics like this one. And I think of my sister when I hear this song, because she equates it with me. She said, this song makes me think of you.

0: Now it's 21 minutes before 9 o'clock on this Wednesday morning, about halfway through this week, as I fill in for Dan, who's taking a well-deserved vacation. Well, a vacation that he's certainly picked. I think a good week for it. If you discount Monday, and depending on where he is, I know he's home for a large portion of this, and I'm traveling a little bit as well. So it's a good week, I think. Good week for a vacation. Even with that rainy day on Monday, it was an interesting rainy day. I know I harp on that one. To me, it was fun. As long as you didn't have outdoor stuff going on. And again, today, tomorrow, Friday, we have those scattered showers and thunderstorms, but Joe Shaka is kind of really reassuring on this stuff, saying your window Thursday, tomorrow, for those rain showers and potential thunderstorms. That's the real concern. It's like between 3 and 7 in the afternoon, and similar on Friday and similar on Saturday as well. And again, so we take it one day at a time and one little tiny event at a time. At 8:40, I want to play the Old Farmer's Almanac for you for today, as I have that lined up, and I missed it a little while ago. It's tough for me to keep up with the schedule here. It's the first time, I think, since I've filled in for Dan, that I had to bump something from 1 hour to another, and I pat myself on the back. I managed to get that done, but I don't want things falling through the cracks here now. Your Old Farmer's Almanac for today.
1: 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With more practical tips and useful advice, this is the Old Farmer's Almanac Radio Report for Wednesday, August 5th, the 217th day of the year. Astronaut Neil Armstrong was born on this day, and Dick Clark took his local teen music show national. American Bandstand made its network debut on this day in 1957. Many of us set the thermostat in the refrigerator for our own personal preference. Some like the milk ice cold, some like the butter not too hard. But what's the ideal setting? Experts say 40 degrees is the warmest constant temperature recommended for food safety. At that setting, the growth of bacteria is slowed considerably, and cooked food will keep safely for 3 to 4 days. And here's another refrigerator tip. Don't overstuff it. Temperatures stay more uniform if there's room for air circulation. That is the Old Farmer's Almanac Radio Report. 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
3: Partly to mostly cloudy today, highs 82 to 85. Mainly cloudy tonight, lows 63 to 66. Partly cloudy tomorrow with afternoon scattered showers and thunderstorms, highs 85 to 88. Partly cloudy Friday with afternoon scattered showers and thunderstorms, highs 85 to 88. And partly sunny Saturday with isolated afternoon thunderstorms, highs 84 to 87. I'm meteorologist Joe Shaka from the WKBK Weather Center.
0: And I'm trying to get you that current temperature. Let me see. I'm so slow with my phone, and then you hit the wrong thing, and you try to bring it up again. 65 degrees currently outside our West Keene studios. Partly cloudy. Really kind of a nice start to a day that promises to be a pretty nice summer day from start to finish, really. Asian shares have surged. Oil prices slipped after the U.S. stock market rallied to record highs yesterday. Because of things that are being said. Benchmarks jumped more than that's it, really, right? It's words. The stock market reacts as if it's a being, as if it's a living, breathing, sentient being. Benchmarks jumped more than 3% in Tokyo and Seoul as shares in computer chip makers and other AI-related companies advanced. Brent crude fell below $80 a barrel on Tuesday. The S&P 500 shot up 1.8%. As the main measure of Wall Street's health topped its prior all-time high set in June, the Dow added 1.7% to its own record set the day before. The NASDAQ composite jumped 2.6%. These are legitimate and robust jumps. Planetear Technologies and Caterpillar helped lead the way after becoming the latest companies to deliver stronger profits for the spring than expected as the numbers roll in for spring behavior. SpaceX reported a smaller loss than Wall Street expected, along with a surge in revenue in its first quarterly report as a public company, as it sharply boosted spending, particularly on artificial intelligence. The company, it's Elon Musk's company, it posted a loss of $541 million or 9 cents per share in the 3 months through June, less than half of what financial analysts had forecast. So the forecast was doom and gloom and not as bad. It's still negative, but not as bad. Musk will field questions from investors and financial. No, he was expected to yesterday. I haven't heard strong reports on that. So this particular paragraph that I'm reading was from yesterday. Again, the deal on the Strait of Hormuz could come as early as today or tomorrow. An agreement could potentially help bring an end to the war. And this is having a direct effect on the stock markets worldwide. So we will see again how it plays out. They're just words until thump shock. From what? From the fighting in Iran, of course. The Labor Department and

0: Slightly. Yeah, you want to do the dramatic. So I quit. And you walk out. But no, it means people are confident. So they quit their jobs, right? And again, there's still so many jobs that are empty. I think of jobs in the service industries and how difficult it is for restaurants to field a stable of good servers and dishwashers and bus people and happy, pleasant people working in there. It's amazing to me that there are still people out there quitting their jobs and they're confident they're going to find another job. The job market has remained sturdy despite a surge in energy prices caused by the war, rebounding from a slump last year. Also in business news, let's go to New Zealand. Jetstar plans to charge passengers for using overhead compartments starting in February of 2027. Don't fly Jetstar. Not that I'm going to New Zealand or Australia anytime soon. The airline says this change aims to reduce stress at boarding gates by eliminating the need to weigh bags and find space in the overhead lockers. So we charge you for it, so then you don't have the stress of, how does that alleviate stress? So weird. Passengers can still stow, stow a small item under their seat. They're not charging for that space yet, for free. Yes, sir, you can put that under your seat for free. We won't charge you for that. Put it down there where the kid was playing with his Cheerios earlier today. The fee for overhead storage will start at $25 Australian, depending on the route. Jetstar is the first in Australia to introduce the charge. Following a trend among budget airlines in the U.S. and Europe, the airline believes that this will streamline boarding and improve online departures, on-time departures. And I think those are just words. We believe it's going to help with this and help with that and help with this. But really what it's going to help with is your bottom line, so you don't have to raise ticket prices, but you raise all the other prices. So pretty soon we'll be flying basically naked in our lightest clothes with maybe our book or our laptop if we're allowed to carry that. And we won't check anything in because you won't let us. It is 8:47 now. I'm laughing and cranky at the same time. 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
5: Moment number 586. Old Home Day. During the last decades of the 1800s, many towns in New Hampshire and in Cheshire County were in steep decline. Farm families left the hills to find easier farming conditions in the opening West, and many younger family members moved to more urban areas to seek the regular weekly income provided by manufacturing or retail jobs. Many town populations dropped precipitously, some by 75% or more. Politicians feared for the economic future of the state, but it was Governor Frank Rollins who came up with an idea that he hoped would bring people back to visit their native state. A statewide Old Home Week Association was formed. He encouraged towns to reach out to every person who ever resided in New Hampshire and their descendants to invite them to return for a week-long party in their hometowns. Governor Rollins hoped that former residents would visit the state, perhaps acquire a summer home, become involved in their hometowns once again, and positively impact the state's struggling economy. The first Old Home Week kicked off on Saturday, August 26, 1899. 67 towns organized celebrations that year, including 9 in Cheshire County. The week-long event was inaugurated with bonfires on Saturday night. Celebrations varied from town to town in Cheshire County, but most included picnics, band concerts, parades, public orations, and a church service. Several Cheshire County towns welcomed more than 1,000 people in their crowds, including Marlborough, which realized an attendance of 1,500 people. Old Home Week was an immediate success. It became an annual event, and eventually 120 towns hosted a local celebration. Although many former residents returned to visit and reminisce, and a few purchased an old farmhouse as a summer residence, few of them stayed in the state. This was especially true in the smallest towns, those that offered little in the way of goods and services. Several of the Cheshire County towns that participated that first year continued to lose population. These included Chesterfield, Gilsum, Marlowe, Surrey, and Stoddard, which saw its population drop from 400 people in 1890 to 113 by 1930. Although Old Home Week had little long-term economic impact in most areas, the idea was a popular one. It was embraced by the state and soon by several other states as well. Its popularity is illustrated by the fact that many towns in New Hampshire still host these annual celebrations. In most towns, the event is now limited to a single day or a weekend and is now more commonly known as Old Home Day. Several of the original Cheshire County participants, along with several other Monadnock region towns, still host local residents and those returning from far away for a day of socializing, reminiscing, and celebrating their hometowns more than 120 years after Governor Rollins began New Hampshire's Old Home Day celebration.
6: Good morning. 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I'm Sean Patrick in for Dan Mitchell. Yes, sir! With Buster Poindexter.
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6: How far into the song does hot, hot, hot come in? Probably too far in. Chipotle Mexican Grill says it has removed jalapenos from some of its restaurants, not all, probably in certain regions of the country, after determining the peppers could potentially be tied to a salmonella outbreak. Public health officials are investigating. The company said Tuesday it pulled the jalapenos out of an abundance of caution. You're hearing that phrase a lot these days. Like the salad bar remains closed at Cheshire Medical Center out of an abundance of caution. Because, yeah, there's different stuff going around. They replaced the jalapenos with a product from different growers. The Minnesota Department of Health confirmed the outbreak is tied to several Mexican-style quick-service restaurants with jalapenos suspected as the main source, I shouldn't say main source. Of salmonella. Officials identified 110 cases in Minnesota with Chipotle involved in most. I love Chipotle. It's too bad. I say I love Chipotle. I've probably gotten a meal there twice in the last year, if that. The Minnesota Department of Health and the FDA, Food and Drug Administration, is conducting a tracking probe. But they don't have a lot of people to do that anymore. I've covered a lot of business news here, and that was in my business news. And so I mentioned Chipotle. Why don't I go into McDonald's as well? They posted a strong profit in their second quarter. They named a new head of the U.S. market as sales in the U.S. continue to be impacted by Americans' cautious spending. And again, I think perhaps by caution over, you know, Cyclospora and other things that are going around, like salmonella in jalapenos. It's high summer. A lot of dirty produce out there. Wash your stuff. Wash it well. I got a couple of silly stories here. One silly. Let me start with the really silly one, because I laughed when I heard this. I had a friend in junior high school who would pass gas. And the whole room, we were in those, like, the one-piece desks. So you have the desk that wraps around you, and they're on metal feet, and you're on linoleum floors, and everybody would just kind of push away, and everybody would move to the edges of the room, and the teacher would get upset, and Lou would just be there in the middle of the room laughing because he was an unpleasant fella with that, in that way. This happened. A screening of Spider-Man Brand New Day. It's the hottest movie in the world right now. At a movie theater in Columbia, was evacuated when the room filled with a foul, flatulent odor. It's a good word, flatulent. A video recorded at the Cine Colombia cinema inside the Plaza Boca Grande shopping mall in Cartagena shows movie theater customers, including one dressed as Spider-Man, my spidey senses say, get the heck out of here, filling the lobby after evacuating the theater. It's just, yeah. Sorry. That's a horrible reason to have to evacuate the theater. Did they get any money back for that? They get refunds on their popcorn that just doesn't taste right? Meanwhile, a 28-year-old woman, a Canadian woman, was pulled over in Florida because she was acting like a Floridian. She gave officers a fake name. She said she didn't have her license, but there were 12 licenses in the car. All of them had her picture on them. They all had, of course, different names and dates of birth. Her real name is Bryce Swanson. She told deputies initially her name was Brianna Valenzuela. Yes, my name is Brianna Valenzuela, and she had a license with that name on it, but she had no license with her name on it. So she was booked on charges of no valid driver's license and giving a false name to a law enforcement officer. Not a good idea. She was booked and is being held without bond. She's got other stuff going on there as well, obviously, I think. Obviously. WKBK, good morning. It's 9 o'clock. Your open mic show is next.
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9: from ABC News. I'm Sherry Preston. President Trump still insisting that the Strait of Hormuz will be open soon.
10: Could happen. Tomorrow or the next day. A lot of progress has been made.
9: And that was last night as the president was headed to Las Vegas from California. The markets opened this hour with oil prices slightly higher. On Tuesday, there were just 8 crossings through the Strait of Hormuz and only 9 the day before that. ABC's Matt Rivers is in Amman, Jordan.
11: No word yet from Iranian leadership yet, but Iran has said repeatedly it would not agree to any deal that returns the Strait to that open, unrestricted, toll-free way it operated before this war began. Meanwhile, things remain very tense in both the Strait of Hormuz and the nearby Red Sea. Overnight, Houthi rebels in Yemen saying they fired missiles at a Saudi tanker in the Red Sea after we saw 2 more ships targeted on Tuesday.
9: At the president's California Golf Club, an arrest, says ABC's Kana Whitworth.
12: Troubling allegations against a California man now facing state and federal charges after police say he was found with a loaded weapon at President Trump's golf course near Los Angeles. 38-year-old Janine John Taylor was said to be acting suspiciously on the grounds of Trump National Golf Course on July 31st, wearing an earpiece, taking pictures and videos, appearing to monitor security planning activities.
9: In the Democratic primary for Michigan's open Senate seat, progressive Abdul El-Sayed is claiming victory. However, the numbers are still very close. El-Sayed's opponent, moderate Haley Stevens, telling her supporters last night,
13: "We knew that this was going to be a close race. And that's exactly what we've got."
9: Ohio Republican Congressman Max Miller vowing he's not leaving his reelection race despite allegations that he abused his ex-wife and their daughter. Singer Barry Manilow abruptly canceling his concert in Kentucky last night. The same show was postponed back in March during his treatment for lung cancer. You're listening to ABC News.
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9: For the first time in many years, the Red Cross has put out a call for help. They say blood donations are near an all-time low, and they need donors. So now one state is stepping up, offering booze for blood.
15: The Rhode Island Blood Center is offering a voucher for a free pint of beer if you donate a pint of blood. Donations nationwide are low because of bad weather and foodborne illnesses.
9: ABC's Hannah Batah, the Red Cross says it has particular need for type O blood. A new legal battle is being fought on behalf of Amazon delivery drivers. ABC's Sophie Flay has that.
16: New Jersey is suing, accusing the company of illegally driving down the pay and working conditions of thousands of delivery drivers. Those drivers show up in Amazon vans, wearing Amazon vests, carrying boxes with the Amazon logo. But most of them don't actually work for Amazon. They work for small contractors, which the company calls delivery service partners. But the lawsuit claims those partners are entirely dependent on Amazon to survive, and claims the company uses that power to control their routes, their hiring, and their pay, while crushing any attempt by workers to unionize.
9: First, it's lettuce from Taco Bell linked to that cyclosporiasis outbreak. Now, new worries about jalapenos at some Chipotle restaurants. Health officials are investigating whether they could be linked to a salmonella outbreak in Minnesota. The company says it's pulled jalapenos from several of its locations. More than 100 people have gotten sick so far. Cherry Preston, ABC News.
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17: 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A serious crash on Route 101 in Keene left one driver in critical condition Tuesday afternoon. Keene police say the crash happened near Branch Road when a westbound vehicle crossed the center line, hit an embankment, and then struck another vehicle traveling in the opposite direction. The driver of the westbound vehicle was flown by medical helicopter to Dartmouth and Lebanon for treatment. Police are withholding the driver's identity until family members can be notified. The occupants of the other vehicle were not injured. Route 101 was closed for about 2.5 hours during the investigation. During the closure, police say a second crash involving five vehicles happened nearby. No one involved in that crash was taken to the hospital. New Hampshire health officials say 69 cases of cyclosporiasis have now been confirmed statewide. The Keene Sentinel reports 32 of those cases are linked to contaminated lettuce, and all but one are connected to recalled lettuce served at the Cheshire Medical Center cafeteria. Health officials say another 32 reported cases are not linked to a recalled product, while five involve international travel. The lettuce connected to the hospital's cases was served before the recall and is no longer being offered. Cheshire Medical Center continues working with the New Hampshire Department of Health and Human Services as the investigation continues. Officials say the updated numbers do not necessarily represent newly infected people, since there can be a delay between when someone becomes ill, gets tested, and when a case is confirmed. The former Main Street America Insurance headquarters on West Street could become part of a much larger redevelopment effort stretching from West Street to Gilbo Avenue. That's according to developer Jack Franks. Frank says housing and senior living are among the possibilities being considered for the property. He also discussed a broader vision for the Gilbo Avenue corridor, including the possibility of adding hundreds of new housing units in the area. Franks talked about those ideas during an interview on WKBK Saturday Morning Live with Randy Filio. You can read more and listen to the full interview at mykeenow.com. 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
17: The U.S. stock market on Tuesday rallied to records as companies kept piling up profits and oil prices eased. The S&P 500 gained 136 points and will open at 7,736. The Dow Jones Industrial Average climbed 907 points and begins trading this morning at 54,085. And the NASDAQ gained 671 points and opens at 26,584.
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17: Caleb Durbin hit a grand slam, Patrick Sandoval earned his first major league win in more than 2 years, and the Boston Red Sox extended their winning streak to six games with a 14-2 victory over the Chicago White Sox. Willie Abreu launched a pair of solo homers for the Red Sox, who hit four home runs for the second consecutive game and have won 24 of their last 27. Sandoval allowed two runs on six hits and four walks over five-plus innings. Adley Rutschman was still adjusting less than 24 hours after being traded for the first time in his career. Rutschman said Tuesday that Boston has a, quote, great atmosphere and is excited to play at Fenway Park. He says he'll try to fit in with the Red Sox and do what he can to help them win. He's currently on the injured list with left wrist inflammation. And Gabe Akis is eager to move past his delayed start to training camp. The Patriots rookie edge rusher participated in his third practice since after being activated from the non-football injury list. Akis, who was drafted in the second round, dealt with a hamstring issue and had a knee procedure earlier this spring. He missed the first six training camp workouts before signing his rookie contract on July 26th. Coach Mike Vrabel says Akis is working hard to catch up.
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19: Partly to mostly cloudy today, highs 82 to 85. Mainly cloudy tonight, lows 63 to 66. Partly cloudy tomorrow with afternoon scattered showers and thunderstorms, highs 85 to 88. Partly cloudy Friday with afternoon scattered showers and thunderstorms, highs 85 to 88. And partly sunny Saturday with isolated afternoon thunderstorms, highs 84 to 87. I'm meteorologist Joe Shaka from the WKBK Weather Center.
17: It's 68 degrees outside our West Keene studios at 910 in the WKBK News Center. I'm Kelsey Johnson.

0: It's time for WKBK's open mic program. To call, dial 603-357-1290. Let the folks in the Monadnock region know what's on your mind. Filling in for Dan Mitchell today, here's Sean Patrick.
1: Why, hello there. Welcome into your Wednesday morning edition of your open mic program. Tomorrow, Luca won't be here. It'll be another your open mic program, and we do it again on Friday. I am in for Dan this week, who will be back in the comfy confines of the WKBK studio on Monday morning. Do I feel the air conditioning kicking on, or is it the fan that I put in here? But it's a combination. Suddenly, it's comfortable in here. I brought a little fan in because the AC was out a while ago, and comfort aside, I feel swell on this Wednesday. And I feel good, and I'm glad I feel good, because I have much more of a whatever attitude about lettuce and cucumbers and broccoli and just about anything. I wash what needs to be washed, and I try to just assume that I'm not going to get contaminated. Now, had I eaten from the salad bar at Cheshire Medical Center, I could have been one of those people, because I wouldn't have thought about it. And luckily, I was not, and I have not been there in a while. It really is a pleasant place to go grab a cup of coffee or a snack or a sandwich or a salad. Is the cafeteria there. It's a nice space downstairs. I meet some friends here. It's a good place to talk as well, where you don't have to shout to be heard, which is fine as well on other days where you go to local coffee shops. And a coffee shop is a term in California. It means like what is a diner to me in New Jersey, and here would just be a lunch counter, a lunch restaurant, right? The lunch counters still exist? Just that phrase alone kind of dates myself. And when I think about, I'm telling you that I meet friends at the hospital cafeteria, there's almost a little bit of shame there in my, and I can hear it in my voice and in my feeling. It's like, yeah, we could go to a real place, but we go there because we can hear each other talk. And it's like almost one step closer to saying, game over, you're done. But I remember years ago, I went with an older friend. He was directing a play that I was in New Jersey, did a version of a play called Fifth of July. His name was Chick Moskowitz. I love Chick. But he said, and he knew I had plans to be a writer, and I haven't given up on that 45 years later. So this would have been when I was about 20. And Chick said, let's go to lunch. And he took me to lunch in a little underground cafe under this hospital. I want to say probably in New Brunswick, New Jersey. Somewhere there. And he said, here's some good lessons for you. Chick was a very creative guy. I'm not sure if he's still with us or not. I'm hoping he is. I haven't touched base with Chick in many, many decades. But he was like describing the guys. Look at his patent leather shoes and just what you can imagine about this guy. Where did he wake up today? Where is he going? Why is he here? And just kind of creating characters out of, you know, real life people as you sit down in a hospital cafeteria. That was different. That one in my memory was, you know, with the vinyl booths and kind of the lunch counter. So I might even be conflating it and mixing it up with something else. But isn't that the beauty of memory, right? We have memories of one thing and we kind of mix them and mash them up with the other one. And wherever it lands, that's what I hold as my truth, the truth of my memory. Anyway, cyclospora cases. The latest was Cheshire Medical Center reporting there were 34 cases and that there have been no new tests since July 30th. I wanted that to say no new cases, but no new tests since July 30th. 34 patients tested positive for cyclospora since the national outbreak. And of those, 28 reported eating food from the Cheshire Medical Cafeteria salad bar before Taylor Farms products were removed from service. I feel horrible for that Taylor Farms company, because, I mean, it's a company. They do a lot of business, obviously. If they're bagging and processing lettuce at their farm in Salinas, California, and it's being served in the cafeteria in a hospital in Keene, New Hampshire, you know they are all over the country, and they're doing important work is a fair word to use. I think that they're feeding Americans all over the country, all over the world, perhaps, and that they're getting us fresh food. And when it gets there, it's fresh. Is it their fault that the farms in Mexico, where that stuff originated, the people there who were working the lettuce fields were less than hygienic? In the end, yeah, it is their fault, and they're the ones that have to pull it, and they take the brunt of it. But you realize there's, or I think, there are no bad actors there. Somewhere along the line, there's some a horrible breach of, hygienic etiquette, I guess. It's crazy. Hospital officials in Keene said that the latest positive test from Cheshire Medical's laboratory was recorded last Thursday, July 30th. No additional positive cyclospora results have been reported from the lab since then. The updated figures represent an increase from the 30 that were confirmed on July 29th. So they had four new ones. So when they get new tests, there might be some more positives. At that time, officials said the additional positive results reflected delayed testing of people who'd already been experiencing symptoms, rather than evidence of a continued increase in new infections. Again, they cleaned that salad bar, they took everything down, and as far as I know, it's still closed. And again, it's that phrase, out of an abundance of caution. You don't want to be responsible for making people sick, especially in a place where people are trying to get well. Again, linked to Taylor Farms iceberg lettuce. Products were removed. Salad bar remains closed. Dartmouth Health has cautioned that not every person who tests positive at Cheshire Medical Center necessarily contracted the parasite from the hospital cafeteria. That's just been a common denominator so far. Cyclospora is also circulating in the broader community. Public health officials are investigating cases and outbreaks beyond those associated with the recalled lettuce. Cyclospora, as you know, is an intestinal parasite that causes cyclosporiasis. The illness generally spread by consuming water or food, in this case, leafy greens, for the most part, contaminated with the parasite. It's not transmitted directly from person to person. I won't go into the symptoms. We've heard them enough, right? Right. From PolitiFact, this article, it says, your eggs are contaminated with salmonella. Frozen berries have been linked to E. coli, iceberg lettuce, and who knows what else might give you explosive diarrhea. Some people have endured the barrage of frightening food news with dark humor. So the bread has glass in it. The lettuce has diarrhea bacteria. The eggs have salmonella, wrote one Facebook user, poking at recalls of Pillsbury bread rolls for possible glass contamination and iceberg lettuce for cyclospora contamination. At this point, grocer, this is the end of the quote, which is cute. It says, quote, at this point, grocery shopping is just an overpriced episode of Fear Factor. Jokes can be funny. The unanswered questions, not so funny. The food supply in the U.S. is among the safest in the world, according to Stephen Mandernach. He's the Association of Food and Drug Officials Executive Director. Quote, it's always been among the safest in the world. I see nothing that has changed. But it's difficult to answer in real time whether our food is getting less safe. Food experts say most expect the Trump administration's cuts to federal, state, and local public health entities to weaken the nation's food safety guardrails in the long run. They suspect it will continue. Whether that's playing out in the short term is less clear. It's not clear. We have outbreaks every year. It's just, and is this one unusual because it's so widespread? Is it unusual because places where it's hit hard, like in Michigan? Or is it unusual because it's being reported on? Who knows? Speaking of things being reported on, capping a summer-long effort to blame bad actors, meaning people who were acting badly, not, bad actors, bad performers. For damaging the reflecting pool in Washington, D.C., President Donald Trump continues to cite vandalism even after the Justice Department withdrew charges against people it accused of intentionally marring the landmark for lack of evidence. On July 31st, the department filed a 20-page motion in D.C. Superior Court seeking to dismiss felony charges against David Hearn, an Olympic canoeist, for allegedly defacing the historic pool located between the Lincoln Memorial and the Washington Monument. The Justice Department cited evidence from the Interior Department in the motion, information prosecutors said wasn't initially presented to them, that led them to conclude that faulty repairs, not vandalism, caused peeling on the pool's liner. We have yet to see any video of anyone with anything resembling a sharp implement slicing the reflecting pool, as President Trump would have you want to believe. The motion said, quote, a recent visual inspection showed damage throughout the reflecting pool, even in the middle of the pool, where a vandal would not likely attempt to peel the lining. Given all of this newly discovered information, it is difficult to attribute the widespread damage to that reflecting pool to vandalism, let alone to establish that fact beyond a reasonable doubt. Signed by U.S. Attorney Jeanine Perot, who I would never defend. I did. This woman just, when she talks, I change the channel or I walk away. She's in a word, abrasive. Assistant U.S. Attorney Michael Spence and Jeanine Piro said the motion blamed flawed work by the contractor. They rushed to complete the project prior to the nation's 250th anniversary celebration on July 4th. President Trump has said as much, as this week he has said he disagrees 100% with Piro and the decision by the Justice Department. But he's also said that, yes, there is some flawed work because we were rushing to get ready for the 4th of July. But Trump criticized the Justice Department for dropping the case against Hearn. In the Oval Office, he told a reporter on August 3rd, 2 days ago, that, quote, Jeanine Piro made a mistake. There was vandalism. He added there were people on the side of the pool cutting it with a box knife, a claim he had made on several previous occasions. Piro met with Trump at the White House that day after he said Piro had, quote, choked and, quote, folded like an umbrella in her handling of the case. This is the President of the United States talking about the Justice Department. Trump's vandalism claim is undercut by details included in the Justice Department's dismissal motion, which Superior Court Judge Todd Edelman is now considering. In separate notices, federal prosecutors dropped a misdemeanor charges related to vandalism against three other people. Only Hearn had faced a felony charge. Enough about that, right? The reflecting pool. You heard a lot about that if you watch Fox News. You heard a lot about it when Trump was claiming vandalism, and you heard a lot to support that. And then you heard crickets after the fact. You heard very little about the Justice Department, their findings, and their legal motion. That they brought the legal motion at the beginning was obviously because the president wanted them to. It was not a measured, thoughtful, legal decision for them to prosecute or to bring charges against the people who President Trump claimed vandalized the reflecting pool. A mistake was made. I mean, a mistake was made. They did a horrible job. It needs to be fixed, and you move on. You move on. You move on. That's it. This other article I'm still holding is about cyclospora. I will mention, yes, as I backtrack to that real quickly, we talk about the case number in Keene specifically. In New Hampshire, it's up to 69, so it's not an awful lot, but about half of those, or maybe a little more than half, are from right here in Keene. Just kind of a tough thing. You know, it happens. It happens. It's tough. It's a tough thing. I have been avoiding talking about, and I will continue to avoid, talking about the murder trial of Lindsey Clancy. It's salacious stuff. It's I don't know if that's the right word, but it's spectacular enough that people are interested and people want to watch and people want to know what's going on with this woman who killed her three children. It's not something I want to talk about. And again, if you want to learn about it, and you want to hear about it, you can turn in almost any direction and you can hear about it. But I do want to touch it from this direction. And that is, I wanted to touch on postpartum psychosis. It's a key question in this Massachusetts murder trial. It's whether postpartum psychosis, now, we all know of postpartum depression. That became a very common term. Moms who, after giving birth, they fall into a deep depression. This postpartum anxiety, my daughter battles with this, anxiety. And that's, I think, more of a fear of everything crumbling. You know, it's a fear of losing your child after you've given birth to your child. And it becomes irrational. Postpartum psychosis is the worst. Again, the argument at the trial is that postpartum psychosis may have driven this mother to kill her three children. Postpartum psychosis is rare. It's dangerous. It's estimated to afflict maybe 1 to 2 people per 1,000 after delivery. Medical experts describe postpartum psychosis as a mental health emergency affecting someone's sense of reality. Symptoms may include hallucinations, delusions, paranoia, or other behavior changes. A woman may also have mood changes, mania or depression, disorganized thinking or behavior, insomnia, irritability, or agitation. The condition is treatable, but experts say it is best to get treatment early. And tough to recognize. You're a young couple in an ideal world. It's a couple. You have a mom and a dad. And you bring the baby home, and mom is not thinking straight, and she's talking crazy, and young dad, who's, you know, maybe 25 years old, maybe 35 years old, still a young human in the world, saying, hey, babe, what's wrong? And how long do you wait before you call a doctor and you say, we think something's wrong here? So that particular disease is horrifying, it's scary, and I don't want to talk about a trial that is spectacular and that everybody's interested because three kids were killed by their mother who may have been going through that, whether she was or not going through that, or maybe it's just a legal argument because they need to make a legal argument to get this woman off. I don't want to talk about the trial, so I'll put that away there. I just wanted to remind everyone that when women give birth, it's a joyful occasion. It's usually just a crazy joyful occasion. But there are other things that can go with it. And that if you notice something a little amiss, it's always worth talking to your doctor. It's always, always worth reaching out a little bit. Say, well, is this normal? Should she be feeling this? Should I be feeling this? You want to avoid these horrific possibilities. Speaking of horrific possibilities, a man charged with intentionally setting a wildfire that has destroyed hundreds of buildings in and around Washington State's second largest city was questioned by law enforcement during two fire investigations last year. Though he was not charged in either of those investigations, court documents show, but he was a known or suspected, how about this? He was a known suspected arsonist. Or could you call him a pyromaniac? What leads people to want to set fires? It's scary stuff. Aaron Farinacci, he's from Spokane. He was arrested Monday, booked on suspicion of first-degree arson in connection with the Old Trails fire, the biggest of three blazes that have destroyed at least 700 buildings and forced tens of thousands of people from their homes. He denied setting the fire. His bond was set at $1 million. The other two fires burning around Spokane were also started by humans, though not necessarily intentionally. This, according to investigators, the exact cause of those fires remains under investigation. Remarkably, no deaths have been reported, and cooler, calmer weather. I don't know, that's hard for me to say. Calmer weather aided firefighters again. Yesterday, only one of the three fires, the Autumn Lane fire, grew, but hotter, drier, and windier conditions are expected later in the week. Horrifying stuff. Not in this case, but in so many cases when you read about arson, it seems to be, and it's just horrifying because there are so many wonderful volunteer firefighters out there and paid firefighters and people who do an incredible job keeping us safe And then you read about arsonists, and so often they are firefighters. They're people who are just drawn to fire, less than to service. And that's where 99.9%, 99.999% of people who work as firefighters, they're drawn to service. They're drawn to taking care of other people. I don't want to talk about that. Let's say, hey, it's 9:30. I can take a break. Get another sip of coffee. Like, I need more coffee. I think I do. A little more coffee. And we'll be back. I'm going to talk a little bit about the Red Sox because they roll on. They've won six in a row now after that 15-game winning streak after the trade deadline where they, well, at the very least, garnered a lot of attention. It's the Dodgers and the Red Sox are the ones who seem to do the most and seem to care about their teams the most.
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9: Partly to mostly cloudy today, highs 82 to 85. Mainly cloudy tonight, lows 63 to 66. Partly cloudy tomorrow with afternoon scattered showers and thunderstorms, highs 85 to 88. Partly cloudy Friday with afternoon scattered showers and thunderstorms, highs 85 to 88. And partly sunny Saturday with isolated afternoon thunderstorms, highs 84 to 87. I'm meteorologist Joe Shaka from the WKBK Weather Center.
1: And currently it's 72 degrees outside our West Keene studios at 9:36 on this Wednesday morning, and it feels like it's 72 degrees outside our West Keene studios right now, which is a far cry from that stretch we had earlier this summer when it was like, right now it's 95 degrees outside our West Keene studios, and it feels like it's 105. Hopefully all of that is behind us. I got a hint. I swear I got a hint of September in the air on Monday when some of those storms rolled through the heavy rain. We didn't get any heavy thunderstorms, at least not where I was. And but the rain rolled through, and then it cleared, and then the sun came out. And when I went out to check my mail, it was like, oh, a little bit of a cool breeze. So just a teaser, you know, just that little cold front coming through and teasing what's coming up. I love the month of September. I'm a September birthday guy. So maybe that goes all the way back to being a little kid, and it's that expectation and that feeling like my birthday's coming up and you know, everything else like that. It's certainly like, yay, school starts real soon. I can feel it in the air, but I like those early hints of September. I like them so much that I create phantom versions of them. By the time the trade deadline passed in Major League Baseball, the Dodgers had taken their big swing by landing Tarek Skubal, the best pitcher in the American League for the last 2 years, who's going now to the best team in baseball for the last 2 years. Of course, he pitched last night and he lost. Not his fault. I guess he pitched pretty well, but they lost, was it 5-1 to the Cubs? The Red Sox also threw caution to the wind. They sent prospects every which way. They acquired Adley Rutschman and some others. Other contenders took a more tepid approach. Milwaukee added right-hander Dustin May, who was barely adequate with the Red Sox when we had him last year, but he's pitched pretty well this year. Who was he with before this? Who picked him up? The Cardinals, I think, right? The Yankees made a solid pickup in infielder Luis Garcia Jr., but general manager Brian Cashman said they tried for Adley Rutschman, and they tried for Tarek Skubal, and they didn't get either because they didn't want to overpay. And it's kind of nice for a change that the Red Sox overpaid. I feel like they should have overpaid a little while ago for Kyle Schwarber in the postseason, the off season, because he played so well with us for the short time that he did, but he's gone on to sign one and now a second contract with the Phillies. And he's a great, he's not only a great ball player, great power, great on base percentage, incredible player. Again, he's a DH for the most part, but he's also a great guy. He's the kind of guy you would, can you imagine Kyle Schwarber and Peyton Tolley on the same team? It's like, come on. But the past is the past. The present right now, the Red Sox are loading up, and on top of that, they're winning. I laughed last night. When I was, because I'm on this schedule now, so I'm not staying up for a long time late into games, but I had the game on and I was checking the score on my phone, and when I looked down and saw the score, I think it was at that point 1-0, 1-0 Red Sox. I hop into the shower, I get out of the shower, it's 6-0. There's a grand slam from Caleb Durbin, a home run from Jarren Duran. I laughed. We're just in a delightful place right now. Good morning. You're on WKBK. What's on your mind?
10: Hey, Sean, this has nothing to do with baseball.
1: That is fine.
10: I want to just say a little something about Taylor Farms.
1: Yes, please.
10: Okay, all right. So you kind of gave them a lot of positive feedback because of their ability to pull their stuff off the market, yada, yada, yada. But I know that the CEO donated over $1 million to Trump's super PAC in 2025. And the timing of that donation was shortly after the Trump administration delayed implementation of a food traceability rule that many food experts supported.
1: All right.
10: So, coincidence, Maybe. Yeah. But there seems to be a lot of coincidences in the Trump administration.
1: I do not disagree with you. Thank you for pointing that out. I was unaware of that. And to politicize it, then they're looking to save money. President Trump offered to save them the money, so they make a huge donation. It's ugly. It stinks. It does stink.
10: Exactly. Exactly.
1: Yeah.
10: And it's the same with everything he's doing with the chemical corporation and big oil, big pharma. Anyway, anything he can sell, he'll sell.
1: Right.
10: Okay.
1: Money is money, and regulation costs money. I get it. Go ahead. Sorry.
10: Absolutely. And one last thing I just want to say about Jeanine Pirro, who went on TV with her big mouth talking about all the proof that she had that he did this, he did that. And now that it was shown that it was another lie by Trump, okay, who's still continuing to lie, that where is her big mouth now? I don't even hear about it on Fox News, of course.
1: Right.
10: And it doesn't, so how do people get the correct information? It's just unbelievable to me.
1: We don't get the correct information, do we? I mean, you have to kind of ferret the correct information out. That the information, everything about that reflecting pool was Trump's opinion. Everything about that pool was Trump's opinion. It just was.
10: Of course.
1: Yeah.
10: Yeah. And no money for Social Security, no money for SNAP benefits, but let's turn the White House into a Vegas brothel. And, it's mind-boggling.
1: Yeah, it is mind-boggling and mind-blowing. And, yep. All right.
10: Okay, that's it for me.
1: I appreciate it. Thanks for the call. I'm glad we...
10: Sean, back to baseball.
1: All right. I'm glad we gave you the format to have your say. That's fantastic. She doesn't couch her words. I try because through the years filling in with Dan, I know the discomfort I feel. I know the spots that I get into, or I will occasionally talk myself into, where it's like, I don't want to have this conversation. I don't want to have an argument with somebody. But again, I think it is safe to say, it's not safe to say, because people would argue against it. But that reflecting pool in particular, like the ballroom attached to the White House, it is 100% President Donald Trump's opinion, and his opinion forced on other people. And it was forced on the Justice Department. And Jeanine Pirro was very good at parroting that in her way, and then taking the actions that she took, or making the U.S. Justice Department, or in her case, she's in charge of D.C., right? The D.C. Circuit. I'm not sure exactly what her title is, but again, she took his opinion, she folded that up and tightened that up into a prosecutable or indictable thing, and then when she was faced with the facts of what she really had to do as a lawyer, as a human, as a responsible adult, maybe, she realized, oh, we can't do this, and Trump continues with his opinion. And Fox News reported when it was all opinion before the facts came out and the Justice Department had to change things. And baseball. Yes. I will turn back to baseball. It is a tremendous comfort zone for me right now. And it's a great time to have that kind of a thing to lean back on for me, Red Sox, because we changed everything so much this year. A rags to riches story this year. I think of 2007. The second World Series championship the Red Sox had this century, in my lifetime, in yours, when they beat the Rockies. The Rockies came into that postseason, I think they won something like 13, 14 games in a row, and they were crazy hot when they got into the playoffs, and they faced the Red Sox, and the Red Sox just walloped them. The Red Sox had two sweeps, 2004 and 2007. I had neighbors in Richmond who, to this day, they have a couple of beautiful leather couches that they got from, I think it was Jordan's Furniture. It was either Bernie and Phil's or Jordan's. I think it was Jordan's, where they had that deal. If the Red Sox sweep the World Series, you get your furniture free if you bought it between like this date and that date. And they have these beautiful couches. Every time I'm at their house, I still think, it sucks, sweep the World Series, you get your furniture free if you bought it between like this date and that date. And they have these beautiful couches. Every time I'm at their house, I

0: And Sean.
1: Hey, how are you?
0: Thank you for a very interesting show today.
1: You got it.
0: Enjoyed it. Yeah, these Red Sox. Wow.
1: It's so much fun.
0: Amazing, aren't they? Like, I don't know if they can hold this out through. They'll be into the playoffs, the World Series, and that. But I mean, that's the third of the season. They've still got to go, kind of.
1: And I think you might have mentioned earlier this week that it's pitching, right? I mean, we've had the pitching all along, and if that can hold up for us, but pitching is also volatile. I mean, if you get one or two guys that hurt their arms, but if we get Garrett Crochet back, it's exciting. It's exciting. And again, I literally laughed last night when we scored six runs in the first inning. It's like, this is hysterical.
0: Yeah, I had predicted these guys at the beginning of the season. I tossed because I looked at the batting lineup, the fielding, and I said, I don't know, are these guys like an 81? Are they a 500 team this year? And I said, 84. And then as they took off through the first, half of the season.
1: Yeah, you'd be lucky to get
0: I don't think it's a 500.
1: Yep.
0: And now look at them.
1: Yep.
0: My gosh, every team that they're going to go and face, whether it was L.A. or now Chicago or upcoming, Kansas City, they must all be saying, oh, my gosh, Boston is coming.
1: I wonder. And it's like, it's funny. I think they talked to Adley Rutschman and the guy they got from the Giants, who I haven't committed his name to memory yet. And I think some of them said, what's his name?
0: Jones, I believe.
1: Jones. All right. I'll look it up to get that first name too, but it just hasn't sunk in yet. But one or both of these guys said, it's been fun to watch. So they're Major League Baseball players, but I'm sure they have the MLB Network on in their clubhouses and ESPN and then, of course, their local stations. So they see it, and they see the Red Sox playing and say, wow, they're having a ball over there. That's got to be – can you imagine winning 15 games in a row with the Red Sox and now winning six in a row? It's just so – unpredictable. It couldn't have been predicted. It just couldn't have been. It wasn't you. I think somebody else who called and said he made a $1 bet on Kelce when the Red Sox just started winning.
0: I always make my bets just in my house. I don't know.
1: Yeah, I'm not a betting guy. I know if I started putting money on anything in sports, I would get hooked and it would be the end of me.
0: Yeah, that's it. I love to bet, and I do bets like all day long inside of my head.
1: Okay.
0: I just imagine, if I threw out money, I'd either become rich or
1: destitute. Yep.
0: I looked up the guy's name. It looks like Eli White was the outfielder.
1: Eli White's the outfielder. And that's the one trade that they made that's a head scratcher. I don't understand.
0: The reliever from, Eli's kind of taking over for, oh my gosh, who did they let go at the end of last year? He's not having a good year. Rob Refsnyder, so now we've got Eli White.
1: Hopefully we have that other guy, Jamal, is it Jamal Jones that we got from, I should know my guys, but the one that we got from Detroit
0: Jones,
1: earlier.
0: Yeah, that's
1: and he,
0: who I think.
1: He's been doing a good job. Did you see the Mariners just released Rob Refsnyder? He's been so bad this year. But I hope the Red Sox pick him up and just store him down in Worcester and see if he can find it again, because he was a spark plug when we had him too.
0: Yeah, he was always great, decent fielding, and whenever he went in, whether it be for a game or games or hitting, like he seemed to have the right bat and the right swing.
1: I think the fallout from the trade season that I just learned about last night, or even I might have just read about it this morning, that makes me sad is Ryan Watson. And he's the pitcher, big kid, that we got in the Rule 5 draft. So we got him for nothing, for like $50,000. I think he'd been in the Giants system. Somebody else drafted him with the knowing that they were going to trade him to the Red Sox. And the Red Sox have a great history with this, with Garrett Whitlock and a few others. They have the other reliever with their in their bullpen. My brain's not functioning right now. But a couple of guys who have come in on that Rule 5 draft, where you get guys on the cheap, you let them play their rookie year and pitch, and Ryan Watson's been eating a lot of innings. He's not great, but he's a kid. He's a kid who had no right being in the major leagues. Well, we let him go. We had to. They released him yesterday so they could make room for this new reliever, because we're going for it, and you don't have room to kind of coddle a guy who's just going to eat some

0: But I feel bad about it because he made it all the way into August, and he really did good work. He really did good work. So every major league team now has an opportunity to pick him up and just put him on their major league roster. And if that not happening, which it well might not, but I don't think anybody's going to hurt themselves by putting them on their roster, then they have to offer him back to, I believe, the Giants for nothing, for like $25,000. So he's out of the fold. So. I feel bad because he was Slayton is the other guy. So Slayton and Whitlock, and I thought he was going to be right in that row. But because the Red Sox are going for it, I guess you don't have room to carry a lot.
1: But yeah, that happens with people. Think about like Brock Holt, Daniel Nava.
0: Oh, great names. Yeah.
1: Yeah, a few over the years. And I'm sure other teams out there that, you know, we're not part of, you know, whether it be LA, San Francisco, Houston, whoever.
0: Right.
1: They have their names as well.
0: Well, look at Kike Hernandez, who we had, who was a spark plug for us for 1 year. And you could see why he's energetic ball player. He was good, not great, but there was something extra with him.
1: I see him, and I was just saying it during this series. Oh, this Kike, he's not a good ball player. He's on the lower side of the C grade.
0: Right.
1: But he's such a pain in the butt.
0: Yeah,
1: you know, he hit when they need it, you know, we needed it. Like, yeah,
0: I absolutely. Anyways, I love that. I love that. Yeah, and there's a lot to talk about there. But Kike Hernandez, I was going to say, he is that guy. He is Daniel Nava. He is Brock Holt to the L.A. Dodgers. And when they got him back again, he just woke up. And you watch him. I think it was the World Series last year. He was lights out. He's a gamer. And I feel like the guy we have right now, Anthony Siegler, the guy who's playing a lot of second base for us, he's a Kike Hernandez type. He's a gamer. He's a winner. I like it.
1: Great. So.
0: All right.
1: Monasterio, too.
0: Yeah. Really good. He's done more than, way more than expected. I thought he was going to start the year in the minors. He's been on the major league roster the entire year. So thanks for the call. I appreciate it. It's fun talking baseball. Yeah, have a good one. Take care. It is 9:53, about 7 minutes before the top of the hour. I got to take care of the business that I have here because I haven't done the math. I'm not sure how much inventory is here exactly. And when we come back, we'll talk a bit more. I think I'm done baseball. And I loved the caller before who said, I'm going to go back into the political stuff and now go talk baseball because, yeah, it is certainly a comfort zone.
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0: A good Wednesday morning, Sean Patrick for Dan Mitchell. It is time to kind of wrap up the open mic program today. We'll do it again tomorrow and again on Friday, and Dan will be back on Monday, of course. A couple of stories about folks who are alone who got themselves rescued. A fishing game said a hiker hurt his leg on the Tuckerman Ravine Trail, quote, hopped, crawled, and otherwise used sheer grit and determination to try to reach the summit of Mount Washington before being rescued. Officials got the call about the injured hiker about 3 in the afternoon Tuesday, saying he was a half a mile from the summit of Mount Washington. 18 years old, from Topsfield, Massachusetts. He'd hurt his lower leg. He couldn't bear weight on it. Fishing Game said he was hiking with 8 friends who helped him try to get to the summit before help arrived. They made it about 0.3 miles where rescuers found them. They splinted his leg and carried him in the litter the remaining distance. The hiker was put in a rescue vehicle, taken back down the auto road, where he ultimately refused transport to the hospital, opted to be cared for back in Massachusetts, but lived to tell about it. Treacherous up there. If he were alone, that might have been another story entirely. A man was taken to the local hospital Monday after, and I know Kelsey was sharing this story, after a passerby found him, this was in the Sentinel, found him pinned under his motorcycle on the side of Sawyer's Crossing Road, according to Swansea Police. Now, this is the more rural end of Sawyer's Crossing Road. Chief Joseph Gonzalez said the man was unconscious when first responders arrived at about 3:30 in the afternoon and was taken to Cheshire Medical Center. Again, this was Monday. Gonsalves said the extent of his injuries at this point unknown. It's not clear what caused the crash. Sawyer's Crossing, that section of it, is a rural road. It's not heavily traveled. The man was found only because the passerby happened to spot the motorcycle. Pays to be alert while you're driving. And if you see something, it's the old thing says, if you see something, say something. In this case, if you see something, check it out. If it doesn't feel right, check it out. That person is, it's kind of a heroic action. At least a wise, thoughtful action that played a part in saving this person's life. WKBK, good morning. It's 10 o'clock. We'll do it again tomorrow morning.
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11: from ABC News. I'm Sherry Preston. In the high-stakes Democratic primary in Michigan, the Associated Press has just projected that progressive Dr. Abdul El-Sayed has defeated moderate Congresswoman Haley Stevens. ABC's Jay O'Brien is in Detroit.
12: Both addressing exhausted supporters in the wee hours of the morning.
13: We knew that this was going to be a close race, and that's exactly what we've got.
12: A former state health official and self-defined capitalist, El-Sayed was backed by top Democratic socialists, focusing his campaign around tackling the cost of living and rejecting Israel's war in Gaza.
14: Shouldn't be this hard to pay your taxes and know that that money is going to be spent on you rather than to drop bombs on somebody else and their kids.
12: A message that energized young voters.
11: Stevens said she thought she had a better chance of winning against Republican Mike Rogers in November. President Trump saying overnight he thinks talks are going well between Iran and the U.S. and that a deal to reopen the Strait of Hormuz could come later today or tomorrow. Still no word yet from Iranian leadership. A potential security threat to President Trump. Los Angeles authorities arresting an armed man, John Taley, several days ago at Trump's California golf club.
15: According to authorities, he then returned 2 days later, approaching federal agents saying he worked for the State Department as part of the security detail. Federal agents contacted the local sheriff's office, who took Taley into custody.
11: ABC's Kana Whitworth in Los Angeles. In London, a woman is under arrest after a stabbing spree in London's popular Covent Garden. It happened a short time ago when the venue was crowded with those eating lunch. At least four people were stabbed. With one person in custody on suspicion of arson, fire crews in Spokane, Washington are beginning to breathe a sigh of relief. Weather conditions are improving, and they've had a lot of progress over the past few days. You're listening to ABC News.
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18: The Substance Abuse and Mental Health Services Administration asked 60,000 Americans about their experience with substances, finding significant declines last year in binge drinking, smoking, and marijuana use among 12 to 17-year-olds. Still, the survey found more than half of all Americans, 163 million altogether, used tobacco, vaped nicotine, drank, or used an illicit drug in the previous month. The substance of choice, alcohol. Jim Ryan, ABC News.
11: Ohio Congressman Max Miller defiant that he is staying in his reelection race in spite of domestic abuse allegations.
19: There's no chance that I'm removing myself from this race.
20: The family scandal erupting into full view on Capitol Hill when Miller's former father-in-law, Republican Senator Bernie Moreno, spoke out.
21: This has been a horrific experience for my entire family.
20: The senator's daughter, Emily, claims Miller, her ex-husband, abused her. And a February report obtained by ABC News, she claims he threw her against the wall, once held a gun to her head, and another time threw hot water on her. He denies all the allegations. But Moreno says Miller is a madman, and his two-year-old granddaughter is caught in the middle.
11: ABC senior political correspondent Rachel Scott, Miller's ex-girlfriend, former press secretary Stephanie Grisham, has filed a restraining order against him. Dr. Anthony Fauci invoking the Fifth more than 100 times during his Capitol Hill testimony last week. Now the Republican-led committee is preparing to vote to hold him in contempt. This is ABC News.
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6: U.S. officials believe Iran is behind a cyber attack against the water supply in seven states. Yeah, officials said you could drink Dasani, and people were like, nah, we'll take our chances and see if this is real or not.
7: It's always new information to me when I hear the late night comics make jokes about which restaurants or waters or whatever are considered lowbrow or uncool, because it's news to me. I didn't know Dasani water was a joke. I didn't know Chipotle or Arby's was a joke. Until I was told, because I eat those places and enjoy them, until I was told by late night comics.
8: Well, now Chipotle was because it gave people the poops, right?
7: Eventually, yes. And they're on the list for the latest outbreak along with Taco Bell. Anyway, that's not what I wanted to talk about. Got some stuff coming up. So, oil's dropping like crazy because apparently the smart people with lots of money believe there is going to be some sort of opening of the strait today. Or the worst days of it are over for a while. So more on that a little bit later. The other war, have you seen the video of the Russian drone chasing that poor fruit vendor guy around his van and trying to kill him? Yeah. That's one of the most horrifying things I've ever seen in my life. We got to talk about that later and a bunch of other stuff.
8: Yeah, stay with us. So Jack just sent me, we were talking about this not too long ago, this transgender player dominating
7: basketball. Basketball, yeah.
8: Yes. This transgender player dominating France's second tier women's basketball league. And now the WNBA is not out of the question. I mean, he is clearly heading toward, he's a hell of a woman. I mean, this woman deserves our respect. He averaged 21 points and 20 rebounds, swept player of the year, defensive player of the year, and domestic player of the year, meaning French player of the year in the French league after a record-breaking campaign, and won't rule out a run at the WNBA, proving once again men are better at being women than women.
7: And he got a couple of coaches in recent days because of the whole MAGA Barbie Sophie Cunningham thing. I don't like that term. That's what they call her. And the coach is coming out and saying, I believe in inclusivity. So, yeah, guys should be able to play, or trans women should be able to play in our league. Okay, right. You just said it out loud. Well, right. Here he comes.
8: And calling your bluff.
7: Here he comes. And are you not going to sign him? Because would he make your team better or not? Clearly, yes.
8: Of course, yeah.
7: So
8: because
7: if you don't,
8: he's a man as well.
7: A very big man, too. If you don't sign him up for your team, what's the reason exactly?
8: And muscular, too. I wish I had arms like that woman. Anyway, who is a man? The idea that is Looney Tunes is just common sense. And we were talking about common sense the other day and talking about a definition for it. And I threw it out to you good people. Define common sense for us. Thought I'd run through a handful of those. I have my own. Jack, I don't know if you have one or could craft one.
7: Well, just to set it up, what I've always, you've been hearing this your whole life. Yeah, he's book smart, but he doesn't have any common sense. Well, I've never heard, did they qualify that as one of the kinds of intelligence? Now that we've broken it down to emotional intelligence or what are some of the other ones?
8: Mathematical, spatial, yeah, musical, right. Athletic intelligence, which is the brain communicating with the muscles. It's absolutely a form of intelligence.
7: Is there one that's just common sense?
8: Right. Yeah. Such an interesting question. I'm going to kick it off the various attempts with our good old friend Paul, former colleague Paul Robbins, just one of the best people we've worked with. And he's quoting from the book Being Logical, A Guide to Good Thinking by D.Q. McInerney, which I don't know, but I'm going to dig into. Common sense is that homey, everyday type of reasoning, which is born out of an alert awareness of and respect for the obvious. It is characterized by the unfailing capacity consistently to distinguish between a cat and a kangaroo. I don't know that last part, but anyway, thank you for that.
7: The grasping the obvious, because the reason we got into this conversation was talking about how can these socialists believe these things that whatever that first phrase was, you'd think looking around you, you'd recognize this doesn't make any sense.
8: Right. This could never work.
7: Yeah.
8: Right. And which, you know, I'm going to end with mine, which is only 10 words long. I think I counted correctly. My mathematical intelligence is unimpressive. Let's see. How about Ron? He says, guys, I'll give this a shot. Common sense, the understanding of basic truisms. That's not exactly what a truism is, but, then he says, next question would be, why do some people seem to lack common sense? I think that's due to either A, people who see the world as they wish it to be rather than what is, and or ideology, social pressure, etc., is at odds and supersedes the basic truism. Yeah, I think that's
7: pretty good.
8: You're definitely, you know, Ron, what is, sometimes you can define something by defining the lack of it more accurately. So nice job there. Baljeet says, definition told to me when I was a kid. Common sense are ideas that are so obviously true that they are commonly held by a majority of people, or at least should be. Interesting.
7: There is something going on there with the... You cloud... So human beings, we take in all kinds of information through our eyes and ears and reading everything like that. And you cloud reality with a theory... Either that you came up with on your own or somebody put in your head.
8: Right.
7: That might be it. And I've talked for years about how I've known so many successful businessmen that, like, don't pay attention to the news. They don't read books. They just, like, observe the world.
8: Yeah.
7: And they're not clouded by all these different things. They're just as, what do I got to do to make this business make money?
8: Mm-hmm.
7: People would like this. People would hate that. And I wonder if it's some of that.
8: You know, the lack of common sense I might describe as trying to put a framework on the world that doesn't fit. That's what these, you know, that's why Sowell has said, and I've quoted him so many times, there are some ideas so ridiculous only an intellectual could have them. I think that's it. They are so determined not only to put a framework on the world, but like an original one that makes them seem really, really smart. And they're so ego-driven, it blinds them to common sense.
7: And that's
8: a few more. Yeah. Let's see. Ana Luisa writes, the ability to deal with situations and people in a practical, clear-headed way, apart from emotion, sentiment, and social pressure. That's really good. And that's really similar to mine, too. I'm going to hold that one. Let's see. Corey says, the reason, common sense is the reasoning capacity to survive in a world with no warning labels. That's funny. That's, you know what? That's even better than I thought it was. I don't need a label to tell me if I fall off the ladder, I'm going to break my head. Common sense tells me that. Wow, nice point, Corey.
7: Don't drink this cleaning supply.
8: How about Dawn? Common sense equals if plus then. Maybe common sense is just the ability to see if then, not just if. Like the developmental stages of realizing actions have consequences. The lure of the socialist communist might be dangling yet another shiny if. Every time someone brings up then this, it's an interesting thought. A couple more. That's kind of tough to follow. Yeah. Mary in Idaho. Common sense is basic practical wisdom. It is learned from generational truisms, sayings, and warnings. It's protective advice learned from bad experiences. Okay. And then finally this from Brian. Common sense is different for everyone. It's based on personal experience and what you've learned from people with more experience than you. So listen to people with more experience than you. That's just common sense. All right. I think Ana Luisa's was probably my favorite. Here's the one I cooked up. Common sense is clear perception combined with a solid understanding of human behavior. Clear perception to the point of not being blinded by ideology or your hopes and wishes. And the human behavior part is if somebody comes on way too friendly, way too aggressively, common sense tells you they want something, watch out. So emotional intelligence, clear perception plus emotional intelligence. That's common sense.
7: With a twist of lemon. What I like the whoever had in there something about like knowledge or information, experience and social pressure, because social pressure is the thing, too. Clearly, some people are susceptible to social pressure sending them against all of their experience.
8: Right.
7: You've never had the experience of, I mean, it probably had never occurred to you in your life, the idea that boys should participate in girls' sports, just to use that one again. But the social right. pressure just overrode all of the common sense, other common sense stuff.
8: Wow. Wow. So, and that social fear is fear. Fear of not being accepted. So fear blinds common sense at times, as does hope or wishful thinking. Huh. Interesting. Well, I hope that was even slightly helpful to anybody.
7: It's I'm kind of surprised this isn't a more common conversation. Seems to be pretty important.
8: Yeah, I would agree. I would agree. I think, you know, it's one of those we know it when we see it things. Common sense, but
7: can you have too much common sense? And not enough
8: no.
7: book smarts? Yeah, I don't think so either.
8: Oh, no. I don't think common sense blinds ideology.
7: It doesn't work
8: ideology
7: the other way.
8: Ideology blinds common sense.
7: Yeah, it only goes one direction.
8: No, I think it's common sense to learn as much as you can and filter it through, well, that theory makes sense to me. That is crap. Yeah, yeah. A word from our friends at Blue Collar Dollar. 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
8: A lot of those disclaimers are ridiculous. 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
7: blue collar
8: common sense.
7: A lot of your blue-collar sort of worker people I have grown up with and been around my whole life have more common sense than other people. Why do you suppose that is? Because it's necessary to survive?
8: I think so.
7: Or haven't and had just, as much crap thrown at them that clouds your common sense? Because that might be what happened. To a certain extent, going to college clouds people's common sense.
8: I think it can, yeah. Yeah, you can lose it in enthusiasm for new ideas. I'm trying to process where does some working class guys who I was very fond of, really enjoyed talking to them, who were absolutely falling for the Candace Owens grift.
7: Good point.
8: Because that is a grifter appealing to their perception of their own common sense, but twisting it for her profit. Saying, come on, this doesn't connect. I mean, there's something going on here. No, you can't fool me saying, hey, if you have common sense, you'll agree with me. And as people who pride themselves on their common sense, they get yanked along by that. So I don't know where that falls into our rubric or X and Y axis or cloud of word cloud or whatever the hell we're doing here. But anyway.
7: So El Sayed officially won. He is the nominee for the Democratic Party at the U.S. Senate level in Michigan. More on that race a little bit later and other stuff. Stay here.
3: Armstrong and Getty.
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7: Man, socialism and the various ideas, new law in L.A. County where landlords have to keep it 82 degrees or cooler if it's, you know, if they're running the thermostat, and the obvious repercussions of that. We can talk about that a little bit later, among other news stories that are out there. Katie, the news lady, who is back after having a baby and maternity leave is going on one of those really super popular weight loss drugs. Which one are you going to try, Katie, and when do you start? We can't hear Katie for some reason.
17: That's because I didn't hit my mute button. I am on Mounjaro.
7: Mounjaro. That's one of the big names.
17: And it's the same thing as Zepbound. Those two kind of like go hand in hand. But I was talking to my doctor, and because of my hormones, which are a joy, by the way, they said that this might help my metabolism boost back to where it was. So I'm doing it.
8: How long have you been on it?
17: I just took my fourth dose, so 1 month.
8: Oh, okay.
7: Oh, you take a dose a week?
17: Yep, every Tuesday.
7: And it's a shot?
17: It's a shot, and I can't even feel it. It's like the smallest needle ever.
7: Yeah, the problem is if you're a needle phobic like me, the how much you feel it now, is not the issue.
17: Hear me out. I'm a needle phobic.
7: Oh, okay.
17: But after IVF and all of that stuff, like this is, and you can't see it here. Standby.
7: Is this something covered by insurance is going to be a question a lot of people have. Is this something you got? Because that's the defining issue for a lot of people. Is this something I'm paying for out of pocket or does insurance cover it?
17: It's covered by insurance. I can't find it. For you. But, well.
7: Being pregnant or whatever, you got a different situation.
17: No, it's no? I'm not pregnant anymore. Thank you.
8: Yeah, you know how you can tell? The baby's out of her.
17: Missing the baby child she's holding right yesterday? Here.
8: Right. Yeah. And the baby's outside, right? So far so good. What do you think?
17: I haven't had any bad side effects at all. It makes me want to eat less, and it doesn't it makes me not want to drink too. Mm.
8: I've heard that, yeah.
7: If you had a bad side effect, how would you know it wouldn't be the Taco Bell or the Chipotle anyway? So how are you supposed to separate things in the modern world?
8: Good point. I think you probably can.
17: But it makes you not want to eat that kind of stuff.
7: I don't know anybody, hardly, that's not interested in these drugs. So,
8: oh, right.
7: Yeah, let us know how it goes or what you think.
8: Yeah, now you've got the sloshing tide of postpartum hormones going on. So I was going to ask about, have you noticed any emotional flattening? Because a smallish percentage of people say, yeah, not only do I not crave the food buzz or the booze buzz, I don't crave any buzzes whatsoever.
17: No.
8: Including love and friendship.
17: Oh, no.
8: Right.
17: No, that hasn't happened. But so it looks like this. I'm showing it to you guys right now. It's like this weird little triangle thing, and you pop that off, and you never see the needle.
7: And you jab it into your what?
17: My
18: your
17: gut.
18: Eye.
7: Your what? Your thigh?
17: My gut.
7: Your gut?
17: Like right,
7: okay.
17: Like right here. And there you go. Belly you hit shot. A button, and the needle goes in, and then it retracts, so you never see the needle, period.
7: Okay, good.
8: Chica. Right.
17: And you don't feel it.
8: Super.
7: I'd have to hire somebody to come sneak into my house at night and run at me and do it to me while I'm asleep.
17: Oh, stop.
8: You know what? Baby. You could probably find somebody to do that.
18: Give me your address.
8: Some college student.
17: Dude, I will be there in 25 minutes.
7: Well, I hope it works for you. And then would the idea be that you lose a certain amount of weight and stop?
17: Yeah.
7: Okay.
17: Yeah.
7: We'll keep an eye on that because everybody's talking about it, no doubt. More news on the way. Stay here.
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24: Oh, I got this one.
19: Yeah.
24: Cinnamon rolls.
19: Johnny, you want to tell him or me?
25: Oh, brother.
19: Okay, we're done.
24: How'd I do?
25: Less talking next time.
24: Wow.
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1: This is truly the seventh level of hell. My daughter lives in constant fear of this man. Not like something that's existential, but deeply in her heart, she fears what this guy is capable of.
2: Oh, man, this is quite the story. We touched on this yesterday. It makes me uncomfortable talking about it because anytime you get into claims people are making in court around divorces and custody battles, people say all kinds of stuff that often turn to look Woody Allen, that often turn out to be, just completely made up out of whole cloth. But
3: Ivana Trump is a great example of that, too. Back in the day, her lawyer had her claim rape until it was settled. Then she said, he never raped me.
2: Oh, that's ugly. Anyway, that's Senator Bernie Moreno. He's really worried about, he's worried about his granddaughter and his daughter. His daughter is married to this dude, Max Miller, who's a House member running for re-election and, all
3: and
2: kinds
3: part
2: of
3: the very, very small Republican majority, it should be said.
2: Right. That's one of the reasons this gets elevated to a higher level of importance than just morality, and that the House could flip on ass seat. And I think today's the deadline for this guy to get out.
3: Mm.
2: It's for them to replace him, this Max Miller. And he's trying to hang on. So going through divorce, wife accuses him of all kinds of horrible, horrible stuff against her and their little girl. Wife of Max Miller's dad is the senator, just to make sure you follow this, and he obviously believes his daughter and believes this guy is a monster and that they're going through all kinds of stuff. Which helps set this up, do you think? Hearing from Max Miller, the accused, or hearing more of the Senator Moreno and his stories about his son-in-law?
3: Let's hear a little more from the senator, and then I'd like to hear Jake Tapper and Max Miller.
2: Give us 38. Listen to this story. This is the story Senator Moreno tells about what kind of guy his son-in-law is and how he's been dealing with his family.
1: So I meet him at the Bay Village police station because that's the place that we have to go to meet because I don't know what this guy's capable of. She comes over, gets in our car. We drive away, and if anybody's a parent, she has a little blue bunny that she sleeps with. Max would not hand over the little blue bunny. Literally held it hostage for 48 hours. This girl is crying at night because she can't sleep without her little blue bunny. And his answer is, I'm just not going to give it to you. So finally yesterday, Sunday, Monday, Tuesday, yesterday, he lets the little blue bunny go. This is the level of total and complete depravity.
2: Grandpa doing the sort of thing a lot of guys would do. No, I'm not. My daughter's not going to go exchange the little girl with her crazy, possibly violent, allegedly violent husband. I'll do it. I'll meet at the courthouse. We'll exchange her because of all the laws and due process. We have to let him have his time with the little girl, even though he might be abusing her. But, I mean, if this story is accurate, and he doesn't sound like a nut or anything at all, that's Senator Moreno.
3: I was going to say somebody is a nut here. There is no other explanation.
2: No, and Senator Moreno does not sound like a nut. And I've known people like this. I've known people like this that would hold back that little stuffed animal out of some sort of, I don't know what the hell that is. I don't know how you get there. I don't. Punishing, who are you punishing here, you moron, you crazy person?
3: They're just exercising power.
2: I guess.
3: Power. Mm-hmm.
2: God, what a horrible story that is. And imagine being the senator or the wife. You got to turn over that little girl to Max Miller, Representative Miller, hoping that he doesn't do anything.
3: And if you're not familiar, the two-year-old had a broken collarbone. The emergency room folks saw a bruise that seemed to be in the shape of a hand. It's inconclusive. It's not proof of anything, but the ex-wife and grandpa claimed that Miller was abusive to the little girl.
2: Well, Miller's trying to save his candidacy, and again, he's only got to hang on, I think, for one more day. Although if he's guilty of crimes, that's not going to make any difference for his whole running for office. But in terms of a running for office, I think today's the deadline for him to get out and the Republicans actually replace him with a different candidate. He was on Jake Tapper yesterday. Let's start with 32 and listen to this.
4: Your ex-wife stated to police that your child told her in the days leading up to the discovery of the injury, quote, daddy kill you. And your ex-wife also said your child had said, daddy angry and daddy's house is scary. Now, according to your wife, your daughter articulated these statements to Children and Family Services. So can you explain why your child may have said those things?
5: Jake, I wish you could talk to my beautiful baby girl. She can't string together sentences like that. She's 2.5 years old. She doesn't have the ability to articulate any of what you just said. That is an entire fabrication of the truth. I have actual video, actual documentation.
4: But didn't you just tell me that
5: through two investigations?
4: You just told me that she had said that she was scared to go to mommy's house.
5: She is, and I have video of it.
4: But now you're saying that she's not capable of saying, daddy, kill you? I mean, it seems like she's either able to say one but not the other. That doesn't make sense.
2: Yeah. Well, just roll on to the next one, Michael. This is pretty compelling.
4: When's the last time you ever used illegal drugs?
5: Because you're being drugs?
4: Yes, because you're being investigated right now by the House Ethics Committee.
5: The last time, I would have to say, the last time I had illegal drugs would have been, I don't know, several years ago. I mean, I don't have a time frame on it, but I don't use illegal
4: 20?
5: Drugs. No, Jake, this is what they're doing, okay? This whole, you know, needles thing, this is testosterone replacement therapy. People are painting this as something that it's not. Secretary Hegseth, who is the Secretary of War, just 3 weeks ago, allowed our entire military, who are males, to take testosterone replacement therapy. That's what I was doing.
3: Would 32B still make sense?
2: Let's go backwards in time here a little bit to the conversation that they were having about the daughter's claims and this and that. And this is Miller complaining about due process and that. To me, the more he speaks, the worse his situation gets.
3: Yeah, I'm hearing red herrings being thrown out.
2: And he just picking up vibes. The vibes aren't good.
5: To be very direct, this is incredibly disturbing. I am not going to my child to say, daddy, kill you. You have to look at the timing of everything that is taking place, right? What about due process? I have already been through these investigations, and I know that I've said that now 3 times, and we're kind of just blowing past this. But these are individuals who do their jobs to protect kids. And the main job of the court and the main job of Child Protective Family Services and the main job of our judge who has been appointed to our divorce case is to make sure that our daughter is safe. And every single one of those individuals has agreed with me.
3: He does still have shared custody, so.
2: Right. And I understand why we have laws the way they are, so that one parent just can't, you know, make some claims and you know, have total control of the kid before you have any due process. I understand that. Mm-hmm. On the other hand, I have personally known people, and I think this is, if I was going to bet, one of those cases, where clearly the person is a dangerous nut job and you cannot stop or get in the way of your kid going over there being alone at their house, and you know it's dangerous, and you got to sit there at home awake all night long hoping to God nothing bad happens with this freaking nut job that you know is a dangerous nut job being alone with your kid. And I never understand why those people want to be with the kid anyway. Clearly you don't want to be a parent. You're running around doing all kinds of other stuff, being all kinds of a weirdo. Why? Just give it up.
3: Another exercising power thing, or sticking it to your spouse, hurting them because you know it hurts them. At the same time, the ground has been polluted by all those who've lied in divorce and custody proceedings.
2: Right.
3: So the judge says, yeah, everybody comes in here and says he's a violent nut or she's a maniac. Yeah,
2: true,
3: I know. It's
2: true
3: it's
2: that.
3: Highly unfortunate. Let's talk a little bit. Well, you know what? Let's just characterize 34. He spoke with Trump because he's a Trump guy. He was a Trump aide. Trump endorsed him. He won his congressional seat. And the president called him the other day, but didn't tell him to get out. He just said, it's going to be really tough. I don't think you're going to pull this one out. It's going to be really tough.
2: Which
3: and this Miller character said, well, he didn't tell me to get out, so I'm not.
2: Yeah. See, I took that as, if you're smart, Trump was saying, I'm telling you to get out. And if you don't do it on your own, then we're going to have to make it really ugly.
3: Mm-hmm.
2: That's the way I took it.
3: That could be.
2: Trump saying you're behind. It doesn't look good for you.
3: Yeah.
2: Get out, man, or we're going to destroy you.
3: Wow, I wonder. Although that elects a Democrat.
2: True.
3: Don't
2: in a very, very close. And the difference, and the, you know, it makes it even more important. It, the difference could be Trump being impeached three times or not at all. This guy's seat.
3: You're out. Your BS monitor out. We're going to run some more audio of him. And-

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1: 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All right, Michael, let's do 35. Back to Jake Tapper with Congressman Max Miller.
2: The woman in question told Mother Jones reporter Abby Vasulis just days ago that it happened and was, quote, one of the more traumatic nights of her life.
3: Well, now, I would love for that individual to go on the record because that...
2: Okay.
3: I was
2: hold on, because I'm not done with the list of women that have accused you of violence. Then there is former White House Press Secretary... Okay, you were young. Then there's a former White House Press Secretary Stephanie Grisham, who was your ex-girlfriend. She accused you of being abusive and having a violent streak. She wrote in her book, quote, I could do nothing right by him. I would wake up every morning shaking with anxiety about his mood that day. I had seen his temper before, and it had scared me, unquote. She has recently filed a temporary restraining order against you in a defamation case. And now there are these claims from your ex-wife, Emily Marino. And I guess the question is, are all three of these women who don't know each other, are all three of them lying?
3: Yes, it's very easy, and I can tell you why. Every single time, and people have asked me, you know, what are you going to do? Are you going to drop out of this race? Are you going to resign? You know, are you going to get out before the deadline? And my answer to you, Jake, is no. And I can tell you why. In 2016, when President Donald J. Trump faced the most extreme allegations in the world that hit him day after day after day, and people in the media, very much like yourself and others, said that he would have no shot at winning, that he should not be the president of the United States. But guess what? He stayed in and he was resilient. And what the American people can see is that they can see that somebody is fighting who is resilient, and that is a quality that the American people cherish.
1: Wow, this is the easiest case I've ever seen. Bam! The jury, you don't even need to retire to deliberate. Are you kidding? If somebody accused me of violence against three different women, I would not fly the Donald J. Trump as a hero, and they accused him incorrectly, too. And I'm standing with the president, and I'm not giving up. Oh,
0: I was thinking the same. I was thinking the same thing, and not around these women, but around my daughter. This is the worst thing that's ever happened to me, that people are talking about me being an abusive father and hurting my own kid. That's the last thing I would ever do in my life. Nothing is more important to me, blah, blah, blah, blah,
1: right,
0: blah.
1: Right.
0: The idea that I turn it into, and the Republican Party is going to fight for the working man. What?
1: He's nuts.
0: He is nuts. And that poor, poor little girl... Poor ex-wife, but Senator Marino, the grandfather. I was thinking about being in this situation. I don't know how I'd handle it. I would be really, really tempted to threaten the guy and say, if you touch that girl, I'm going to kill you. Now, you need to know I'm going to kill you.
1: Yeah.
0: I have a friend. I know how he handled it. He had a similar situation. He went over to the guy's house with a police flashlight and hit the guy in the back of the ear and put him on the ground and said, don't ever touch my daughter again or I'll kill you. Nothing ever came back on him.
1: Hmm. One more.
0: Because this is... if you open up a case like that as an abusive person, now you're into the whole did you abuse the person thing.
1: Right.
0: You don't
1: want
0: to do that.
1: Final note to Senator Bernie Marino, 37, Michael, the father-in-law.
4: Do you have any idea that what it's like to go through physical abuse and then mental abuse and then to relive it over and over and over again? That's what my daughter has tried to avoid. She hasn't made a single solitary public statement. Max feels like he needs to go on a publicity tour, which I just don't understand.
1: All right. You can make your own judgment. Voters of Ohio certainly will.
0: Yeah, no kidding. I think this is the last day for him to get out. Any comment on this? Text line 415-295-KFTC.
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1: After DoorDash just launched a drone delivery program, New Jersey thought they were under attack by Iran, but it was just hundreds of pizzas being delivered to Chris Christie.
2: Wow. There's some ugly drone stories in the news today. Maybe we'll get to that later since we just had ugliness right there. So I've been planning this road trip with my kids last vacation of the summer, and I used ChatGPT. Or Claude, I guess. But I used a chatbot first time ever for doing a little vacation planning. Oh, my God, did that blow my mind.
3: What do you mean?
4: Yeah, so good.
2: I will explain. I don't plan vacations much because I don't like having plans on vacation. I don't like having a certain hotel I have to get to at a certain day or anything like that. I've never liked that.
5: Time constraints.
2: So we just roll and decide how far we're going to go and stop somewhere. But, I was doing just asking questions, stuff like that, just airlines flying in here and there and, you know, blah, blah, blah, and driving there, and said, oh, if you're driving there, that you should, you drive over 15 miles that direction, and this time of year you could see this, and just stuff that there's no way you could possibly ever even come up with on your own. Yeah. It was really

0: quite extraordinary and laying out tons of, and again, if you did that, you'd be there by the evening and that would give you 2 days to get to whatever. And just, it was incredible. It was incredible.
1: Really? Okay. I need to utilize that because I'm not very good at planning stuff out either. And I didn't know that the chat bots could do that.
0: Oh, they can do that. Well, if you want to, you could do the whole thing. Did you do that on your vacation when you went to Europe, Joe? Do you use chat for anything, laying out the schedules or anything?
2: I have used it to as a resource for ideas.
0: Well, you could do it as thoroughly if you wanted to as I'm leaving this town on this day, coming back on this day. Here are a couple of things I'd like to see, and it'll pick the airline and the flights and the hotel you should stay at and ask you what kind of food you want to eat and book a reservation.
1: Nice.
0: I mean, it'll do the whole thing if you want. It's
1: because crazy. I'm a fatty, I was wondering if it was going to tell you what kind of food you should stop by.
2: I had planned a tentative trip, I'm recalling now, in which I was trying to decide, do we spend X amount of time in this city, X amount of time in that city? And it gave me all sorts of, look, it's only that big. Most people report that 2.5 days is plenty.
0: Right.
2: And then there's a train, it only takes 3 hours to get to blah, blah, blah. So, you know, I book Friday through Sunday there and then head up to the other city. And that should really give you a satisfying tour. I mean, it was advice.
0: Yeah.
2: More than it was.
0: Yeah.
2: There is a Motel 6 on Highway 4. I mean.
0: Right. Exactly. Yeah. It's really quite amazing. That stuff about the AI, I really like and feel like has been a step in the right direction. But that's like one drop in the ocean of what AI is that is going to ruin everyone's life on planet Earth forever, perhaps.
2: Mm. Right. The stuff that is going to upend the economy and steal our organs is not a super efficient Google.
1: AI has been a lifesaver for me. We'll talk about it during local. But
0: we do have to get to those drone stories. Oh, my God. And this interview we've got with this smarty pants who thinks parents shouldn't be involved in raising their children is going to make you so angry.
2: My God.
0: Yeah,
2: this is university-style intellectual explaining how the universe isn't nearly what you think it is. It is unhinged.
1: Are you guys trying to give me an aneurysm? Is that what's happening? Is that
0: more on the way. Stay here.
3: Armstrong and Getty.
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7: From ABC News, I'm Sherry Preston. In Michigan, a progressive Democrat has won over his more moderate opponent. In the primary for the state's open Senate race, the Associated Press is projecting that Abdul El-Sayed has defeated Congresswoman Haley Stevens, who had the support of the Democratic Party behind her. ABC political director Avery Harper, now looking forward to November.
8: Haley Stevens had support of Gretchen Whitmer, of Democratic leadership in Washington, D.C. Are those folks going to embrace El-Sayed? This is a seat that Democrats have to win in November if they want to take control of the Senate. They need to hold every single seat that they have and flip four. This is a must-hold seat for them.
7: El-Sayed ran on a platform of Medicare for All, lowering the cost of living and rejecting Israel's war in Gaza. Haley Stevens has called to congratulate him, saying she will support him against Mike Rogers in November. President Trump said last night he thought the Strait of Hormuz would be reopening either today or tomorrow. So far, though, nothing from Iran. The signs could be there soon, says ABC News contributor and former Defense Department official Mick Mulroy.
9: So we're looking for any indications. Usually comes from their state-supported media outlets that there's something happening, so that they've agreed to something, that the Iranians are now more positive, talking about and acknowledging, for example, that there are actually negotiations taking place.
7: After a devastating several days, some families in the burn zone of Spokane, Washington are returning to find nothing. ABC's Alex Stone is there.
10: Some of the evacuation orders are beginning to be lifted or reduced, and so many families are coming home to just everything gone, and they've got to make decisions. What are they going to do? Are they going to rebuild and stay here? Are they going to go somewhere else, take the insurance money, sell the land, and go?
7: Russian attacks on Ukraine's capital, killing 17 people, wounding dozens more in Kyiv. It's believed the country's air defenses failed. 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
11: 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I've been surfing here since I was a kid. 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
7: In one of the most closely watched Senate races in the country, claims of voter fraud are flying in both directions. ABC's Jim Ryan's in Texas.
13: The first volley was fired by Democrat James Tallarico, pointing to ProPublica reporting that showed that his Republican rival in the race to succeed Senator John Cornyn voted under an address where he hasn't lived for 2 years. Now the Ken Paxton camp is accusing Tallarico of voting in five elections using his parents' address, even after he had purchased a home for himself and moved out.
7: ABC News learning of additional cyber attacks against U.S. water facilities across the country. ABC Chief Investigative Correspondent Aaron Katursky has more.
14: We just heard in the last couple of hours from the New Jersey Office of Homeland Security that two municipal water systems in the state were affected. New Jersey did not name the municipal water systems, probably because they don't want to cause any panic, because they say customers had uninterrupted access to their drinking water. A couple of the systems did go on manual controls. That means the hack was successful in shutting down some automated systems. That was quickly recognized. They figured out how to revert to manual controls, and that's what was done so that the water supply was never put at risk.
7: Scientists at a biotech company have used a Nobel Prize-winning gene editing tool to create two hypoallergenic beagles. Alfie and Bailey were born healthy and are 2 years old. Their owner isn't sneezing either. I'm Sherry Preston, ABC News.
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4: How grateful I am for the opportunity to participate in democracy. Now, my family immigrated to this country from a place where there is not democracy. You cannot just put your hand up and run. And the ability to do this, to have our voices heard, to select our leaders, it is a gift that sometimes we take for granted. So to have participated means so much.
5: Part of the I won speech from El Sayed today, as they finally counted the votes there in Michigan, and he is going to be the Democratic nominee for the U.S. Senate running against Mike Rogers. Did he get voted in because he talks about affordability and getting big money out of politics? Or did he cross the finish line because he hates Jews, which I think he does? Mm-hmm. And which of those two things is he going to emphasize now that the general election stuff has begun?
6: He's a savvy, savvy guy. I recognize the lauding of democracy as a good old technique of Islamists when they're out of power. Big, big fans of democracy till the minute they get power. Andrew Stiles of the Free Beacon with a great headline, Al Sayed socializes the Intifada. I thought that was pretty clever.
5: That is pretty good.
6: Masquerading as a socialist technique.
5: So we'll know today, maybe? Is he going to distance himself from this Hassan Piker character? If you were a Republican as tied to Candace Owens or Tucker Carlson as El Sayed is to this Hassan Piker influencer character, you would have to answer for it until you finally disavowed them entirely.
6: Mm-hmm.
5: You couldn't do an interview about anything anywhere until you disavowed, do you believe Tucker Carlson is right, that, you know, and go into whatever crazy belief. But El Sayed was on stage with Hassan Piker night before the election, two nights ago, on stage, holding hands in the air, cheering, stuff like that. This Hassan Piker guy is a crazy person. I mean, I think he's a grifter. I think he's more of a Tucker. I don't think he's crazy. I think he's figured out, okay, I understand how the world works now. You say crazy yes, and you become a gazillionaire. I'm going to say crazy yes for my side. But he says crazy yes, man.
6: Right.
5: White people in the streets. That's how we get housing, for instance.
6: Right. Yeah. And I would like to add to the list of things you ought to answer for the various radical imams that have lent him their support, that he's appeared on stage with, hands held in the air, people who have vowed to, you know, wipe out Israel, wipe out the Jews. 9/11 was a good thing, you know, that sort of thing. He has regular association, and a good deal of his family does too, with organizations that have been branded by the State Department as terrorist organizations and terrorist supporting organizations.
5: He was on stage the other night with Hassan Piker, and they were talking about, with the crowd screaming in approval, why does anyone still listen to James Carville? He said one smart thing once. So, one of the most legendary strategists in Democratic politics history, but that was a long time ago. Bill Clinton ran on ending welfare for people who aren't willing to work. Bill Clinton ran on, I think capital punishment's a good idea. I mean, there's all kinds of examples.
6: Right.
5: I mean, that's a long time ago. So the party's moved on from that by a lot. The fact that that big break is occurring in one of the two major parties is, again, is he going to do the classic tack toward the center, you know, cut off some of these crazy people that have got him the nomination? Or is he going to double down? He seems like a double down guy to me.
6: That's a good question. I assume it'll be the former. He will tack toward the center and claim that anybody who claims, for instance, that he's an Islamist is a bigot.
5: Wouldn't you have early? So it ended up being a very, very close race, but nobody was predicting that. It was predicted that he was going to win by 10 to 15 points. So why are you on stage with Hassan Piker the night before the election if you're going to win by 15 points?
6: That's a really good question. That's a totally legitimate point. This guy is clever and insidious. He is a socialist who happens to be well into the top 1% in Michigan. He owns rental properties. He's a landlord in three different countries, has a collection of luxury watches, and is married to, as he pitches Medicaid for All, a rich psychiatrist who won't take Medicaid at all. And yet he gets over because he's very, very clever. This is a guy not to be underestimated. Oh, and one more thought about your a point you made just a couple seconds ago. This reminds me a great deal of the situation in Great Britain. The Muslim vote in certain parts of Michigan is big enough and important enough that you do not use the I word if you can possibly avoid it, Islamist or anything like that. They're afraid of that voting bloc. I would love to see, I almost don't need to see, what percentage of Muslims in Michigan voted for this guy? And what does that tell you?
5: Well, he's got some pretty, to call him controversial is not even right, un-American.
6: Radical.
5: Yeah. Radical, there you go. He's got some radical points of view. And so I watched Mark Halperin's live newscast last night after the votes were starting to come in. And that the mainstream Democrat that he ran against, what was her name again? I forgot her name. But she apparently knew she was going to lose. And, you know, they have their own county voting and they know all that sort of stuff. So she was the people inside the room were reporting basically that it was over and they knew she was going to lose. And so she went on stage and she did not. She did the we're going to come together and stop a Trump nominee, Mike Rogers. And Mark Halperin said, that's a big deal because there was a chance that the Democratic Party, she and Chuck Schumer, who backed her, and Gretchen Whitmer, the governor who backed her, and everybody else was going to say, we can't elect this guy. He is too far out there. He's anti-Israel. He believes in killing white people in the street to make sure we get more housing for BIPOC people and all sorts of stuff.
6: Again, odd as a landlord with properties in three countries.
5: But she did not do that. She said, we're going to come together and defeat Mike Rogers. So that gives you an idea where things are going.
6: Yeah, I think you can't underestimate what mobsters these people are. I think they are thinking, look, we got to get the seat, so we'll get the seat. We'll see if we can rein this guy in, and if not, we'll kneecap him. But we want the seat.
5: It's really an astounding win if you haven't been following this closely. He was outspent 11-1, 12-1, $62 million against him.
6: Mm-hmm.
5: And $30 million coming from AIPAC and various other pro-Israel lobbies who are really worried about this guy getting in the U.S. Senate. $30 million, and he won.
6: Right, right. Says something about him, and it says something about the primary system. Hey, as long as we're on the topic, Michael, give us clip number 65. This is Hassan Piker recently.
2: Poor people that they can afford housing in Berkeley? I don't know how that works.
7: Well, my understanding is that the property owners who have properties there choose just not to rent it at all.
8: Yeah, kill them. Kill those motherfuckers and murder those motherfuckers in the street. Let the streets soak in their red capitalist bloods.
5: That's he was on stage with that guy the night before the election. How it's not question numbers 1 through 10, to what extent is this guy going to have no contact with you going forward anytime he's interviewed? I don't know. I mean,
6: well, we're up against an utterly biased media and an utterly blind media, too. Utterly politically correct. It's not good.
5: They pushed him some on Morning Joe this morning on MSNBC. I watched it. I mean, they didn't treat him like if she had won, the mainstream Democrat, where it would just be a congratulations. So what's your message for making sure Donald Trump doesn't continue to be a dictator? They pushed him on lots of stuff, but not as pointedly as I would like. But he did say, he said on MSNBC this morning, this Al-Sayed guy, he said, Netanyahu is a bloodthirsty killer. Oh my God.
6: Mm-hmm.
5: That's a hell of a thing to say for the Democratic Party.
6: Yeah.
5: That used to be the party of the Jews.
6: Yeah. Bernie Sanders has actually denounced one of the imams that endorsed Al-Sayed just a couple of days ago as being just way out there and too dangerous. But Al-Sayed is still buddies with him. So, and again, if You know, again, we got to remind ourselves the number of people who vote in primaries, even late, even hotly contested, highly publicized primaries, is discouragingly small.
5: Yeah.
6: In fact, was it Charles C.W. Cook or one of the guys at the National Review made the point the other day, if you don't like the primary system, I mean, we could completely restructure it as political parties. They could do that. Or turn out. Everybody vote in the primaries. Everybody pay attention and show up and vote for sane people.
5: Well, that's the election now. We haven't gotten that through our heads. The primary day is the election.
6: Yes. Well said.
5: And it didn't used to be.
6: Right. If you don't want to be handed a pile of crap to vote for on the actual election day and think, oh, my God, I'm supposed to be excited about this, you've got to participate in the primaries.
5: Yeah, total, I don't know what the total ended up being, but when I went to bed last night, it was like 550 to 550, so about a half a million votes each there in Michigan. That's not a ton of votes.
6: No. No,
5: for
6: indeed.
5: For picking a guy this radical.
6: That's pretty decent turnout, actually, for a primary, but it's still very, very low.
5: And I haven't heard anybody else say this. I think it's true. I think he's the most radical candidate for one of the two major parties in my lifetime. If I'm missing somebody, let me know who it is, who actually got the nomination to be a U.S. senator as a Republican
6: Senate,
5: or Democrat.
6: 100%. Yeah, yeah, absolutely true. Yeah. And I would argue that you are right based only on the part of the iceberg that's above water. The associations he's made, the endorsements he's accepted, the things that he's said have prove your case. But if you know anything about, you know, the Red-Green Alliance and Islamism and that sort of thing, the part that's below the water is far, far beyond the part that's above the water.
5: So this is a really big deal. It could be control of the U.S. Senate. Normally, all the big guns would come out when you get close to Election Day. Does this guy ever share a stage with Barack Obama? I'll bet no.
6: Maybe for the reasons I said earlier. They're going to get the seat. Then they're going to see if they can control him or co-opt him. And if they can't, they'll kneecap him. Or they'll try. So, yeah, I say Obama does appear with him.
9: Assalamu alaikum.
6: There you go.
5: Maybe at the very end.
6: He's rehearsing his speech right now, Michael.
5: Wow. This is something, though. The most radical nominee by one of the two major parties for a big office ever, maybe ever, certainly in modern history. You know, you can't say ever because you get back into the Civil War and people who want to continue slavery and stuff like that. It gets kind of complicated. But
6: sure. Yeah. Fair enough.
5: Wow. That is something. Well, it could be crazy to watch.
6: We're not at DEFCON 2 yet. I'm sorry. We're not at DEFCON 1 yet, but we're at DEFCON 2 in terms of a dangerous political movement.
5: Wow, that is really something. A little bit later this hour, Ross Douthat of the New York Times, who made a bunch of news last week because he's leaving the New York Times, is going to be a correspondent at 60 Minutes. A conservative columnist from the New York Times is going to work for 60 Minutes. Barry Weiss is 60 Minutes. Anyway, he did an interview with a nut job academic that is getting a lot of attention.
6: Speaking of nut jobs, one of your foremost longevity hacker guys who's been draining his son's blood has announced that maybe he's gone too far. 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We'll talk about that coming up. Stay with us.
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10: Kids should raise themselves, according to one academic nut job. And bad news, Fresno concert goers, if you were going to see Air Supply and Little River Band, it has been canceled.
11: Oh, details no. To come. Oh, no. Are you ready to soft rock? Do you know Brian Johnson? He was a tech zillionaire. He's become one of those, like, leading lights of
12: ultra.
11: No. No, different Brian Johnson. This guy is not back in black. He's maybe back to sanity. 48 years old, got more money than he could ever spend in 14 lifetimes. And he's invested in at least $10 million of his own money in various methods of longevity and longevity research, health monitoring protocols, injecting himself with his son's blood plasma.
10: Whoa!
11: While following a strict regimen of supplements. Yes, he's even

0: referred to his teenage son as his blood boy.
1: Well, I was about to ask, is his son an adult or not? I mean, does he get a say in whether or not dad sucks vital juices out of him?
0: Well, I don't know what the laws of consent for that are, but he's a minor child.
1: Hold still, son. What are you doing, dad? I need some of your blood.
0: Yes, his other stunts include sharing detailed reports about his wife's vajayjay. I can't imagine why.
1: Tell me more about your wife's vajayjay.
0: And the volume of microplastics in his sperm on social media. His obsession with his own bodily fluids aims to preserve the fertility levels, et cetera, et cetera. He claims to have eliminated 95% of the microplastics from his issue by spending 20 minutes daily in dry saunas while applying an ice pack to his groinal area.
1: And that's all
0: I
1: got to do.
0: Wait, there's more. He also claimed a week or so ago that he cloned himself as a newborn baby to harvest the organs.
1: Wait, I just cloned myself
0: as a newborn. This might be scary to some people, a dystopian future.
1: No offense to your journalism, but I feel like you should have led with that. He cloned himself as a baby, and he's going
0: to
1: use the organs?
0: I didn't know whether it was a countdown or a count up. Anyway. And there's other stuff that Wait a minute. Yeah, you could have led with that. I agree. But, and here's the twist. He made the confession the other day on X, formerly Twitter, that he's developed an autoimmune disease, and he says, been thinking things over, and I wonder if I've taken this whole longevity thing too far.
1: You think? You cuckoo clock?
0: Built an infant clone of yourself to harvest its organs, and you drain your son's blood.
1: Having babies to use their organs is not a thing.
0: No. You are, what is the word? Monster. You are a monster, sir.
1: Holy crap. Sorry about your
0: autoimmune disorder.
1: As people live longer, and especially among the rich, this longevity thing is going to get nuttier and nuttier.
0: I've known some people. Yeah, speaking of nutty, an idea so insane, only a respected intellectual could hold it. Coming up next hour, don't miss this. Seriously, I'm sorry, next half hour.
2: Armstrong and Getty.
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13: Staying active every day will go a long way towards helping you live a happy, healthy, and pain-free life. And there is perhaps no movement more fundamental than walking. It reinforces the alignment, stability, and coordinated muscle activation that supports how your body moves, whether you're doing strenuous exercise or simply going about your daily life. This is according to Dana Santis, a strength and conditioning specialist. 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
1: We didn't talk much about the media move that was made last week. Ross Douthat, if you know him, of the New York Times. He's been a columnist for a while there, conservative columnist. He got hired at the New York Times when he was in his 20s still. He's a he's not your typical, like, mainstream media, especially New York Times or Washington Post or whatever, columnist. He's practicing Roman Catholic, very religious, but he's not a bomb chucker sort of, like, a conservative. He's like a...
2: I was going to describe him as earnest.
1: Yeah. Yeah, very much so. And his some of his religious books that I've read or listened to him talk about are really, really interesting and that sort of stuff. But anyway, he's leaving the New York Times. Barry Weiss hired him over at 60 Minutes to try to balance out their coverage. Good. I'm happy to see that. Man, I saw some pushback on that online last week that was just insane about this religious nut job who have had his way. We'd be living in a theocracy being hired by Barry Weiss to further blah, blah, blah, blah, blah.
2: Well, not only that, but they're afraid that 60 Minutes might become biased. I mean, can you imagine?
1: Oh, that's right. I'd forgotten. He wrote The Decadent Society. I loved that book with a different kind of view of what the word decadent means than we usually use. And that's where we are culturally. But anyway, well, maybe we'll talk about that at a different time. But
2: sorry, I'm making a note. That is number 806 on books I need to read. Back to you.
1: So who is this nut we're about to hear Ross talking to?
2: Oh, Lordy, Jack. So Ross does these interview podcasts, and this one happens to be with a fellow by the name of Samuel Moyne, who is the Kent Professor of Law and History at Yale University.
1: Oh, my God.
2: Where he also serves as head of one of the colleges within the University of Yale. He is an academic super heavyweight and an important law school professor. Why don't we just go ahead and play the audio, then we will discuss. You may drive off the road, so prepare yourselves.
3: I've gotten in some hot water for proposing we consider overweighting the votes of younger people or assigning...
2: Hey, Michael, stop it for just a second. I've got to point out, this guy went to the same voice coach as the guy with the worst voice in America. Kind of that Northeast intellectual, very effeminate, vocal fry-y voice. Anyway, you got to get past that to listen to his ideas.
1: Well, and I know we're not getting to the content yet, but he just talked about overweighting the votes of young people. Like the votes would count more if you're young.
2: That is his premise. That's correct. Listen to this, would you?
3: I've gotten in some hot water for proposing we consider overweighting the votes of younger people or assigning the youngest eligible voters proxy votes for the unrepresented children of our country. So those are edgy.
4: Why not assign them to those children's parents?
3: Well, because there's a divergence of interest between parents and children. And I think it's likelier that young people, not people who are raising families, will have the best insight into the interests of children. Whereas you, if you were awarded five
4: proxy
3: votes...
4: I think that's daft. I think it's absurd to imagine that a 24-year-old recent college graduate has a better assessment of the interests of my own children than I do. I say this with all due respect to 24-year-old recent college graduates, of whom I hope to be the parent of in 9 years or so.
3: I think parents generally confuse the interests of their family with the interests of their children. And part of our goal, I think, as parents, but also as a society, is trying to make sure that children aren't the hostages of their parents as much as we rely on parents to raise them.
1: Well, there's a sentence for you.
2: Wow.
1: There's a sentence for you. We don't want children to have to be the hostages of their parents.
2: Right, and that children have a better grasp of their needs and self-interest than their parents do. Therefore, we should give the youngest people more votes.
1: Is there any society...
2: like, you get two votes because you're voting for the children who can't vote as a 19-year-old.
1: Is there any society in the history of planet Earth that has ever thought that? I mean, you know, you picture Native Americans and elders and Asian
2: not just
1: culture.
2: No, F no.
1: I did like when he said, often the desires of the children diverge from those of her parents. Oh, really? I hadn't noticed that as a parent.
2: Or did he say desires or? Well, it doesn't matter. Yeah.
1: But what your kids want. Oh, really? You want to go to Disneyland and eat cake all day? I hadn't noticed that.
2: That diverges from my idea of your best interests. There are some ideas so insane only an intellectual could have them. There is a Yale law professor saying that young people should get extra votes.
1: He is.
2: And including children.
1: He
2: and
1: is.
2: And that children are the hostage of the family.
1: Our education system, I mean, I feel like we say this every day, but it needs to be said with like exclamation marks and underlined and highlighted and circled. Our education system is so out of control.
2: Yes, it is.
1: This guy is one of the most influential law voices on earth. One of the most prestigious law universities in the country, on the planet. And he believes the craziest thing I've ever heard.
2: Yeah, he is something close to, I doubt he is textbook mentally ill. There are probably some plain spoken, commonsensical descriptions for this. Somebody who's gotten so swept away by their ideology, they're now completely unmoored from reality.
1: Well, getting back to his first sentence, he wants to overweight the votes of young people. So the, you know, two young people could outvote three older people,
2: right,
1: or something, because yes, they're smart, they're wiser than us.
2: And indeed, children should be in charge of children's lives because they know better than their parents. You know, how long was that? Let's listen to that again.
1: There is a lot there.
2: Go ahead.
3: I've gotten in some hot water for proposing we consider overweighting the votes of younger people or assigning the youngest eligible voters proxy votes for the unrepresented children of our country. So those are edgy.
4: Why not assign them to those children's parents?
3: Well, because there's a divergence of interest between parents and children. And I think it's likelier that young people, not people who are raising families, will have the best insight into the interests of children. Whereas you, if you were awarded five
4: proxy
3: votes.
4: I think that's daft. I think it's absurd to imagine that a 24-year-old recent college graduate has a better assessment of the interests of my own children than I do.
3: I say this with all due respect
4: to 24-year-old recent college graduates, of whom I hope to be the parent of in 9 years or so.
3: I think parents generally confuse the interests of their family with the interests of their children. And part of our goal, I think, as parents, but also as a society, is trying to make sure that children aren't the hostages of their parents as much as we rely on parents to raise them.
2: Ross actually makes the witticism that was partially cut off, saying, in my experience, the parents are more the hostage of the children, which is a funny thing to say. The learned professor has no children, as far as I can tell.
1: No way.
2: That will. I know. It's surprising, isn't it? Given his incredible insight. You know, I got to admit, I'm at an are you effing kidding me spot.
1: Yeah.
2: Mentally, emotionally right now. I can't believe this guy is gainfully employed, much less employed as one of the head guys at Yale's law school.
1: Well, I came across.
2: I'm astonished.
1: I came across that clip a bunch of different places, being retweeted by people I like. Like Jonah Goldberg said, congratulations on Ross for engaging him in the conversation. I think I would have just hit him in the head with the microphone. You know, that sort of thing.
2: Right.
1: It's like you are a numbnuts. But so that thing at the end distracted me. We don't want kids to be the hostages of their parents. But that sentence before that, with the kids understand their interests better than the people in charge of the family or whatever it is. But what does that even mean? So that's that thing you always talk about with college professors who think the nuclear family is a negative. So.
2: Yeah, it's an organ of oppression.
1: So most of us, the family unit is, you know, that's kind of the highest. everything. And he thinks that gets in the way of the best interests of the kids, which is so weird.
2: Yeah, I could parse more of what he said, but at this point, I feel like I'm listening to the rantings of a madman, and my patience is limited.
1: Well, I wouldn't be bothered really at all if he's just he's just some online guy that, you know, got a PhD in something weird. But he's one of the most important law schools in the world.
2: Yeah, as a professor, I think the number one law school in America.
1: Yeah. Nobody like him should be able to be running anything ever.
2: I know.
1: Teaching kids. And he's at like the highest level of it.
2: Look, I'm not going to say I told you so. But if any of you thought old Joe Getty ranting about how completely insane our university systems have become, you know what? A written apology would be great.
1: God, that's crazy.
2: I know it's crazy. You know what else is crazy? Has live probiotics.

0: code Armstrong. Rough Greens makes any dog food better.
1: Where did we have the common sense conversation? Hour two? Kind of fits in with that. So this is a guy that's got so much education that he ignores what he sees around him. Because I would think that he would look around him and realize that 21-year-olds often have really distorted, wrong views of the world because of their lack of life experience. Not their fault. I did too. Mm-hmm. Whereas somebody who's 50 years old and has had multiple jobs and raised kids and paid taxes, all this sort of stuff, has all kinds of insights that a 20-year-old does not have.
0: For instance, seen every scam, political and otherwise, that's come down the pike and recognizes them and thinks, oh, I know that one. No, a 20-something, you know, Ross Douthat at one point said, with all due respect to 24-year-old recent college graduates, and I thought that was one of the most ironic uses of that phrase I've ever heard. How much respect is due them exactly?
1: Not a lot.
0: Anyway, yeah. One of the reasons I soured on academia, and it had some role in me not going to law school, was that I realized in academia, you spin a line of bull crap. And sometimes it's truth and exploring science or coming to great, you know, realizations about humankind. But often it's just crap. And your career depends on you reinforcing your bull crap.
1: 100%.
0: And making it more complicated, writing books about it, selling it to other people, convincing your undergrads, having grad assistants who help you perpetuate your bull crap, which if it is exposed to the real world for like a day, it would wither because it's crap.
2: It's crap.
3: It's crap?
2: It's crap.
0: That's my point precisely. And this guy has spun one of the more ridiculous lines of bullcrap I've ever heard in my life. He has attained great heights of academia. People probably tremble in his presence.
1: Oh, yeah.
0: He's so important, and he is completely divorced from reality.
1: Oh, I'm sure if he gives you the nod for a job or a position in another college or something like that, it's among the most important things that could happen to you.
0: Well, if he writes you a letter of recommendation as you're applying for law jobs, as my daughter is right now, yeah, yeah.
1: Okay, here's everybody do an experiment this weekend. Let your kids be in charge of everything. What you do, where you go, how you spend your money, what you eat. Then see how it goes.
0: They know better than you do, you oppressor. Get out of their way.
1: Stay tuned.
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7: It's Maxwell House Coffee Time, starring George Burns and Gracie Allen. Tonight we find Gracie and her friend Blanche Morton returning home from a Child's Boy A movie.
8: Thanks for driving me home, Blanche. I'm sorry our husbands didn't go with us.
9: Me too. A little of that Boyer might have rubbed off on them. Oh, that romantic Frenchman.
8: Yes. What a hunk of Lendley.
9: I'll say. I wonder what it'd be like to be married to Charles Boyer. I guess every woman in the country wonders that.
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1: I must correct the record. I have done further research. Professor Moyne does have two daughters. That doesn't make him less crazy. That makes him more crazy.
2: True.
1: So he is clinging to his academic ideas in the face of all reality. Wow. If you didn't hear last segment, grab it via podcast, Armstrong and Getty On Demand.
3: So I did my first ever emotional investing yesterday. I've never invested emotionally. I've only invested kind of spread everything out or this seems like a good idea. Mm-hmm. I went with some SpaceX stock just because I like Elon. I like the things he's talking about. It's purely emotional. I mean, if I were going to sit down and if I was only interested in making max money, I probably this wouldn't be the decision I'm making. This is purely a I'm rooting for you sort of thing. Right. Mm. And I'll see if I think it was a good idea 10 years from now or if it was a dumb idea or whatever. And not a lot. Anyway, so I was looking at some of the big wins that have happened in recent years with some of these tech companies. And I wish I'd recognized this at the time. For instance, Apple, when the iPhone came out, I remember talking about it. You and I both talking about it. It's like, this is amazing. So why didn't I invest? So if you had put $10K into Apple 2007 when the iPhone came out.
2: Don't want to hear it. La, la, la, la, la, la, la.
3: In 10 years, it increased 15 times. She'd have had 150 grand. I mean, and with an obvious game-changing product, right? Tesla, loved Tesla. When I first got one, I thought, this is really, really something. Who knows where it's going now that it's a robot company. But if you'd have done that when it first came on the scene and got going, 21 times in 10 years. So your 10 grand turns into, you know, 200 grand. Amazon, similar sort of amazing thing. Once it got going, although I don't know when you would have picked the start date for that one, not as clear because Amazon was a. But NVIDIA, if you'd have jumped into NVIDIA 10 years ago, 2016, right at the AI boom when they were talking about being the best chip out there, 150 times your investment over the last decade, your 10 grand would be, you know, somewhere between $1.4 million and $1.5 million, depending on when you cash out on one of these days because it goes up and down a lot. Isn't that something?

0: Good Lord.
1: People can and do lose money.
0: What? Why?
1: Now,
0: how?
1: You know, SpaceX is either going to turn into something great, and he's going to put those data centers in the sky, and AI is going to rule the world, and he's the one that thought of it first, and we're going to get to Mars. And I'm more into the, like, I invested in us getting to Mars than I am any money turnaround, really. But, or he's going to decide, you know what? I'm more interested in, who knows what he'll decide he's interested in, and he'll abandon SpaceX and put all his thoughts into Twitter. You know, another social media account. Now I care about entertainment news. Elon's kind of flighty like that.
0: Yeah, yeah, yeah. I know the Elon effect is a real thing stock experts talk about. If he's involved in it, people think, I'll bet it'll work out right.
1: Yeah.
0: Kind of Warren Buffett-ish faith in him. Well, it's a different sort, but yeah, it's. I'm a big fan. I'm sorry, I was just daydreaming about back when if you had a Tesla, people would say, well, you liberal pussy, what's the matter with you? And then a few years later, it's, you conservative fascist, what's the matter with you?
1: Right.
0: Can everybody just chill the hell out?
1: I have had that experience myself.
0: Yes.
1: Driving a Tesla. I went from being a liberal wuss, I thought you were a better guy than that, to a Nazi fascist, I thought you were a better guy than that.
0: Yeah.
1: Driving the same
0: product. Yeah, yeah.
1: That's kind of hilarious.
0: In a way, or terrifying. I remember I was a teenager when I first heard the expression about the voice of reason and the howling mob, and how the voice of reason doesn't have a chance. And I thought, oh, that's probably true and horrifying. And it is true. That's why populism is such a complicated thing. Anyway, more on that and many other things.
1: We do 4 hours of this every day. If you ever miss a segment, get the podcast Armstrong and Getty on demand. You should subscribe. They'll be fed to you automatically.
2: Armstrong and Getty.
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6: From ABC News, I'm Michelle Franzen. Results from yesterday's primary day in Michigan taking shape in the closely watched Senate Democratic race. ABC News projects progressive newcomer Dr. Abdul Al-Sayed will have a narrow victory against moderate Representative Haley Stevens. A short time ago, taking a victory.
7: I just can't say how grateful I am to have earned the votes that we got. We took on a machine.
6: The seat vacated by Democratic Senator Gary Peters is a must-win for Democrats. ABC's Avery Harper says the winner takes on GOP Representative Mike Rogers in November's general election.
8: Haley Stevens had support of Gretchen Whitmer, of Democratic leadership in Washington, D.C. Are those folks going to embrace Al-Sayed? This is a seat that Democrats have to win in November if they want to take control of the Senate. They need to hold every single seat that they have and flip four. This is a must-hold seat for them.
6: Tensions between the U.S. and Iran remain, but President Trump is insisting a deal to reopen the Strait of Hormuz could come as early as today. In Southern California, a potential security threat at Trump National Golf Course ahead of the president's visit. The man identified as 38-year-old Janine John Taley was arrested. ABC's Kana Whitworth is on scene.
9: Authorities say they found hollow point bullets in his pockets and a loaded pistol in his vehicle parked at the course, along with a badge that read Fugitive Recovery Bail Enforcement Agent. In a search of the suspect's home, authorities say they found an illegally modified AR-style rifle, body armor, radio signal devices, and multiple notebooks containing what officials described as concerning

0: statements.
1: In London, police arrested a woman in connection with a stabbing attack in Covent Garden today. Police say four men were stabbed and say a pair of scissors were taken from the scene. A spokesperson called it a mental health-related incident. In Washington State, fire crews getting a break from those whipping winds and raging wildfires. Many residents, though, returning to their neighborhoods outside Spokane are finding little left. 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
2: 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Now, seeing my grandson out on the water, it means everything to me. 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
1: Another foodborne illness has forced changes to the menu at a major fast food chain.
4: First, it was cyclosporiasis linked to lettuce at Taco Bell. Now, Chipotle Mexican Grill has removed jalapenos from its restaurants nationwide after a salmonella outbreak in Minnesota sickened more than 100 people. Investigations are going on in other states where the peppers might have been distributed.
1: ABC's Jim Ryan. New Jersey officials say with their latest lawsuit, they're taking a stand for the drivers behind two-day Amazon deliveries, accusing the online retailer keeping wages low and conditions poor. Here's ABC's Morgan Norwood.
5: Those drivers show up in Amazon vans wearing Amazon vests, carrying boxes with the Amazon logo. But most of them don't actually work for Amazon. They work for small contractors, which the company calls delivery service partners. But the lawsuit claims those partners are entirely dependent on Amazon to survive and claims the company uses that power to control their routes, their hiring, and their pay, while crushing any attempt by workers to unionize.
1: Amazon recently surpassed the Postal Service to become the largest delivery provider in the country. The lawsuit claims Amazon drivers earn substantially less than those at the Postal Service, UPS, and FedEx. More than 21 million Americans use marijuana on a daily or near daily basis. That's a 21% increase between 2022 and 2025, according to the National Survey on Drug Use and Health. Michelle Franzen, ABC News.
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22: Everybody, and welcome back to the Grace Curley Show. And happy hump day to all of you. It is Wednesday after the big primary in Michigan. And boy, oh boy, do we have our work cut out for us today. I'll be taking a lot of calls today. It's 844-500-4242. I know I've said that before, but I'm really going to try. It was a big night in the Great Lakes State, and Abdul El-Sayed is going to be facing off, it looks like, against Mike Rogers in the general. Haley Stevens. Haley, stick it to him. It's the Michigan way. Stevens has conceded. She has... backed. She said it's over. It's over. I thought that was a little strange. I thought it was kind of an early dropout, in my opinion, especially given that, who knows, 2%, 1% left. That's still a big batch of late drop in votes that, depending on which way the establishment wants it to go, I wasn't sure. I wasn't going to sure what we were going to see here. Are we going to get a little bit of California in Michigan? When Democrats want somebody and don't want somebody else, all bets are off. You know, Spencer Pratt and Abdul El-Sayed may have had more things in common, depending on how this race played out. But it's over. The DSA dreamboat, who wants to defund the police, he calls the police standing armies that we deploy against our own people. He wants to abolish ICE. He's accused Israel of genocide. He wants a full and unconditional arms embargo on Israel, which I will let CNN's Van Jones explain in just a little bit. This is how you know it's bad. Van Jones is the voice of reason over at CNN, and I'm not even saying that sarcastically. He actually is. He's actually one of the only people at CNN that hasn't completely lost their minds. And so he has to explain, Van Jones has to explain to David Axelrod, a Jewish American, why Abdul El-Sayed isn't resonating with Jewish people. Why they might be a bit concerned about this guy. That's how flip-flopped everything is. And again, to go back to Abdul here for a minute, his take on the classic Michelle Obama, when they go low, we go high. When they go low, we don't go high. We take him to the mud and choke him out. This is the guy who's running for Senate in Michigan against Mike Rogers. He was made a king by the head power broker of this Eat the Rich movement, streamer and rabid anti-Semite, Hassan Piker. Now, Hassan Piker, I want to mention here that I have tried my best to avoid learning who this guy is. Everything I read about him is terrible. He's one of these people that anything I've read about him is against my will. It just pops up on my feed. He seems to be everywhere. I was really hoping that it wasn't going to get to a point where I'd have to dig deep and learn who this guy is. But here we are. This man in the 1980s suits who keeps showing up on your TV, I guess, is the kingmaker for this DSA movement. And I want to play a cut from him because he was asked last night. This is one of the parties celebrating Abdul El-Sayed. He was asked about being this power broker. Take a listen to cut two. This is Hassan Piker, cut two, please.
0: Do you see yourself as a power broker the same way he sees himself as a power broker in 2028?
13: I wouldn't say I'm a power broker. Some people, this entire thing started when people started saying I'm the Joe Rogan of the left. I said I'm not the Joe Rogan of the left. Then they said, we don't want a Joe Rogan to the left, it turns out. His policies are too radical. Now people call me a kingmaker. I'm not. I'm just fortunate enough to be a part of a much broader movement that places the interests of the working class first and foremost over the interests of like corporations and
22: Thank you.
13: Foreign
22: Thank you,
13: countries.
22: I can tell that he really doesn't want to be a kingmaker by the way he's talking about himself. I can tell that this is a guy who's taken by himself. He is just... The only thing he loves more than himself is Hamas, I think. Because, oh, and by the way, he thinks Hamas is 1,000 times better than Israel, just in case you were keeping track there, doing some tabulations. But yeah, this is a man, all I could think of was, there's this great scene, and I'm going to play it for you, Ryan in the office when he gets a promotion. This is the same kind of high on your own supply conversation that Ryan in the office was having. Give me cut 10, please, Matt.
21: People keep calling me a wunderkind. I don't even know what that means.
22: Yeah, you know, people keep calling me a kingmaker. I don't really want to be a kingmaker. Other people are calling me Joe Rogan of the left. I don't want to be that either. I'm so embarrassed by all this. I don't want all this attention. He's like Dr. Fauci. You think he's keeping diary entries? Today, ABC said that I'm in charge of this entire movement. I'm a little embarrassed about it. I don't like all this attention I'm getting. So that's Abdul El-Sayed's BFF, Hassan Piker, who said America deserves 9/11. He's explicitly said that he does not support America. And I know I said this yesterday, but it bears repeating, because you guys know all this. If you listen to my show, you are informed, you are keeping up, you understand what El-Sayed stands for, you understand what Hassan Piker stands for. But there are a lot of Democrats out there who know exactly how destructive Abdul El-Sayed's policies would be for the people of Michigan and for the United States in general. But what they're doing right now, it's not that they don't know this. Like, John Fetterman might be the only person, the only Democrat brave enough to stand by his principles and say it out loud, but he's not the only person who has sanity left in the Democrat Party. He's just the only one who has courage left in the Democrat Party. And so what I want to point out to you is there are a lot of people in this party, call them establishment Democrats, call them whatever you want, but what they're doing right now is they are hedging their bets. And think about it like this. If he does win, if El-Sayed does manage to win against Mike Rogers, and we can talk about the polling and how off they were, we can talk about, you know, now this matchup, what it's looking like. I saw Bill Hemmer say it went from leaning Democrat to now a toss-up. So there you go. But if El-Sayed defies the odds here, then this is the way forward. There's no going back. I hate to sound dramatic. I don't typically try to sound dramatic. I hate when people say stuff like that. Like, this is the defining moment. This is the most important election of our time. I just mean, strategically for Democrats, all the people who have been resisting this takeover, the it's like five people, all those dinosaurs, all those people who, you know, they might not be the most patriotic, but they don't have that same kind of intense hatred for America and Western civilization as that wing of their party does. Those people are either about to be proven right, and they'll, you know, have to have a come to Jesus with some of their followers and say, we're not listening to you anymore. We're not letting you do this again. This was a one-time thing. Or it's over for them. If these DSA candidates win in a place like Michigan, it is over for the Democrat establishment. And you can make the argument it might be over for the United States of America as well, but just, you know, in closer proximity is the Democrat establishment. This is a big, this is a decisive moment. And not so much like Chuck Schumer's political career is dead, right? Hakeem Jeffries, his political career is dead. But for the Democrats who have purposefully not taken a stand against Hassan Piker, those people, think like Debbie Dingell, the people that have managed to skirt around the fact that Hassan Piker and his DSA puppets are Jew-hating anti-American con men, they're not going to take a stand now. If you didn't take a stand against Piker and his movement up until this point, you are certainly not going to do it when now you're wondering if the establishment's even going to survive this. So hence why you're getting, and let's play a cut here, this is Debbie Dingell on with Bill Hemmer, and she's asked about this because she's pledging to support Abdul El-Sayed, even though so much of what he says and believes and stands for, she disavows, she does not agree with. So how can two things be true at the same time? Listen to cut five.
2: Just in the last month, Sayed has said Israel should not exist as a Jewish state. I've known you a long time. Can you support that? And if so, how?
3: No, I categorically won't support that. Israel has a right to exist.
2: Then how can you endorse him if he is the candidate in November?
3: Bill, I'm going to be very blunt. There are going to be a lot of things that I don't agree with Mike Rogers on either. And I have told Bill exactly what I think. He then, you know, says, well, this or this, I'm going to get him on record.
22: I think the answer is you can't. I mean, you can't. You can't endorse somebody if the existence of Israel if that's where you diverge. Like, he's not saying, oh, I don't think Israel should be the main focus of, and this is something we'll talk to Ari Hoffman about, but this is a real cop-out. They like to frame this to independence or modern.

0: moderates who haven't fully had their Kool-Aid yet, but they also are gullible enough to maybe buy what they're selling. They'll like to say, well, I just don't think Israel, we should be sending all this money to them, and I don't think we should be focused on them when so many people here are struggling. Now, that you could say, hey, maybe this war is a bad idea, or maybe that there's too much money being spent there, or whatever. People want to make those different arguments, but that is not what they're saying. Saying Israel doesn't have a right to exist, saying there should be a full embargo, a full and unconditional arms embargo on Israel, is not the same thing as saying, I think we focus too much on Israel in United States politics. Those are two very different things. And Debbie Dingell knows that. And you can tell by the way she's struggling that what she's really trying to say to Bill Hemmer is, hey, I'm hoping that my party turns it around, but I don't want to get left out in the rain with James Carville. I mean, let's be real with ourselves. Everybody's loyal until they find out who's winning. Yeah, and sure, it might be a colossal failure and blow up in the Democrats' face. I certainly hope it does. But I don't know. If I were a power-hungry, spineless Democrat coward whose only goal was to stay in Congress, I don't think I'd hitch my wagon to Schumer or Jeffries. I think I'd wait and see. It's like what Chappelle said when Trump won in 2016. I'm going to wait and see how these tax breaks turn out. I would be the same way if I was a Democrat and I didn't have a spine. And I didn't, at this point, have any principles left. I'd be like, well, I don't want to throw my loyalty behind the establishment when this could kind of be the end of the establishment. Because if these guys take over Dr. Abdul El-Sayed, or as he incorrectly called himself, Physician Abdul El-Sayed, he's not a physician, but what's one more lie at this point? If this wing is able to win swing states, and you cross them now, right before the great takeover, you're going to be left in the rain. And actually, left in the rain is probably putting it gently. You're going to be thrown in the mud and choked out, as Abdul said on a stage in front of a microphone. But let's talk about now the road to get there. So we've talked about why these Democrats, these jellyfish, are just trying to figure out, where do I go? What side do I go? And they're just waiting to see. And I think deep down, like, Debbie Dingell is probably hoping that this is a huge failure and that they can all look at it afterwards and say, okay, no more socialism, no more Jew hatred. It didn't work. We got to pivot. But what is the road for these DSA candidates to win these states is a different story. And that brings us to the conversation about why was this so close? Because the polls, and I'm starting to sense a pattern emerging here. The polls were telling us that it was going to be a TKO, that it was going to be an absolute tidal wave for El-Sayed, and that Haley, stick a toe on Stevens, didn't have a shot in hell. That's not what we saw. It was actually a lot closer than people expected. So why is that? Why are the polls so wrong? What demographics are they missing out on? What are they misreading? And is it an accident? Is it just like 2016 with Trump and 2020 with Trump, 2024 with Trump? Is it just like, oops, we didn't see that one coming? Is Ann Seltzer behind these polls? Why are they getting this stuff so wrong? Why is the media parroting all these wonderful rose-colored glasses polls for Abdul El-Sayed, and then election night comes and it turns out Haley Stevens was actually more of a contender than any of them wanted us to believe? Why would that be the case? 844-500-4242. There's a lot to break down here. Stay with us. We'll be right back.
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4: Last letter is S.
7: Oh, I got this one.
4: Yeah.
7: Cinnamon rolls.
4: Johnny, you want to tell him or me?
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0: Welcome back, everyone, to the Grace Curley Show. That's a good point by 508. Like, Debbie Dingell doesn't agree with Abdul El Sayed that Israel doesn't have a right to exist. But 508 says they both agree that Donald Trump has no right to exist. Yeah, that's very, you know what, 508? You're on to something with that. Actually, I'm glad you brought that up because I think we can add another assassination attempt, or at least the makings of one. I don't know if people have been following this story out of California, but it is frightening stuff. I'll read you just a few of the headlines before we get back to Michigan. Heavily armed suspect filmed Trump security at California golf course as modified weapons mugshot seen for the first time. Janine John Taylor of Downey was charged in a federal criminal complaint with possessing an unregistered short-barreled rifle after his arrest Saturday at Trump National Golf Club, Los Angeles. The felony carries a mandatory minimum sentence of 10 years in federal prison. Federal agents were conducting security sweeps ahead of Trump's August 4th visit when they spotted Taylor on July 31st, walking around the course wearing an earpiece while taking photos and videos of security planning activities. He returned to the club Saturday, prompting staff to alert authorities. He allegedly approached federal agents and falsely claimed he worked for the State Department and was assigned to a security detail. He also admitted he had a loaded firearm inside his pickup truck, parked at the club, and that now we know he had an outstanding warrant tied to a robbery case, and they found a 16-round magazine loaded with hollow point ammunition in his pocket. So that is just the latest. And the second time, by the way, that someone who I think, this is just my read on it, was going to try to assassinate Donald Trump was at one of his golf courses. And now we have Hassan Piker, who's going to have the ear of a Michigan senator if Abdul El Sayed wins the general election, telling his audience on YouTube or wherever he streams from that they should assassinate Rick Scott if they want Medicaid for all. That's what we're getting out of our politicians right now. Nick, you're up next on the Grace Curley Show. Go ahead, Nick.
9: How you doing? Thanks for taking the call. Two quick things. I have great disdain, obviously, for the either candidate, Syed or Stevens. But it was nice to see a Democrat get screwed by one of their main weapons, mail-in balloting, and that would be the occurrence of McMurrow still being on the ballot, taking around 70,000-plus votes. Might have been a different story. So they get bit by that.
0: It's funny. Nick, it's funny you say that because I was watching last night, and I'm following this, and I'm like, this is actually a lot closer. And we're going to talk to Ari Hoffman about why it was a lot closer. The media got it wrong again. Who would have thought? Oh, my gosh. Always wrong, never in doubt is really the perfect way to sum them up. But I was thinking to myself, what would have been really funny for my entertainment POV would have been if at the last second they did to Abdul El Sayed what they did to Spencer Pratt. And they just started, all of a sudden, Haley Stevens just starts finding batches and batches and batches and you know, tons of mail-in ballots start coming through. And that would have been funny to watch because then it's like you would have pissed off all the socialist crazy Gen Zers in their party and you would have seen a complete, talk about a revolution. But I was wondering that because it was a lot closer. It was within that kind of margin where I thought if they wanted to, knowing these Democrats like I do, knowing what they're capable of when a pipe bursts in the voting booth, I wouldn't have put it past them. But they resisted. I think they know they have no choice at this point. It's DSA takeover for the Democrats. We'll be right back with Ari Hoffman. Don't go anywhere.
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8: Think about this right now in the battle for the Senate, okay? We've been using this in our power rankings for some time. Keep in mind, Democrats right now, they need to flip 4 seats that Republicans currently hold. But one of the seats that was leaning Democrat was Michigan. And how do you look at that right now? If this is considered maybe a toss-up or even a lean toward Republicans, that makes this challenge in Alaska, Iowa, Maine, and Ohio so much more difficult. But just take the Michigan case right now. If Mike Rogers were to take that seat from the Democrats, they need to go elsewhere in order to take control of the Senate.
9: Yeah, that was Bill Hemmer explaining the path forward for Democrats now that they've thrown a lot of their eggs into the socialist basket. And it just was a closer race than we were made to believe we were going to see in Michigan between Abdul El-Sayed and Haley Stevens. It was much closer than what the media wanted us to think. And I think that the next question is, why is that? Why were so many people wary of what David Marcus said was socialism snake oil? You know, were the voters in Michigan more on to Abdul El-Sayed than maybe the liberal elites in their bubbles at CNN? Joining us to talk about this is Ari Hoffman from the Post-Millennial. Ari, break this down for me. Why was this so close? And why were we all being told up to this point that it was going to be a blowout by El-Sayed?
10: Because the socialists have the momentum on their side. The DSA has the momentum on their side. The jihadis have the momentum on their side. So they figure they're invincible, and they're just going to keep railroading anybody in the process. Now, his opponent was not a great candidate. She looked like Chris Farley from Saturday Night Live in the 1990s with the man down by the river, with the van down by the river kind of skit. That's what she was acting like. So she didn't do herself any favors. And I think if she had come across more likable, then you wouldn't have had the problems you had. But this is the fight inside the Democrat Party, where you have the far left versus the people who are seen as the moderates, and a lot of people aren't ready to vote for the socialists or the communists or the jihadis. So it's a lot closer, but you look at a place like Michigan, and the question is, how's that going to do statewide when you now throw the Republicans into the mix? And what I am concerned about is that the Republicans are looking at this and licking their chops, and I think that is a bad, bad move, because I remember a guy named Barack Obama who came from absolutely nowhere and was viewed as the next hot thing, and the Democrats had no leadership at the time. He was able to become the head of the Democrat Party. He was able to become their nominee, and we got 2 terms of him, and he was also surrounded by far-left activists. You look at the Democrat Party today, El-Sayed was born in

0: in the U.S. This is a guy who can run for president, and you look at the Democrat options right now. You have Pete Buttigieg. You have Gavin Newsom, maybe AOC. They don't have a lot of space on that bench. They don't have a deep bench at all. So somebody like this, they may go, well, if the socialist wave is going to continue, you have people like Chuck Schumer who are so worried about losing their jobs, they may say, let's throw in with the guy who supports Hamas and see how it works out.
1: Yeah, with these socialists, a lot of the conversations have been about economic policies, but I would say even more so than that has been a focus on AIPAC, a focus on Israel, a focus on foreign policy, and a focus on Jewish people. I want to play a cut here. I thought this was really, really an amazing cut to hear. This was David Axelrod and Van Jones, and David Axelrod gives his spin on AIPAC. And he's actually corrected by Van Jones. I want to play this. It's a little bit longer. We'll get your reaction. This is cut seven.
2: I think it's a legitimate question. Should essentially an agent of any foreign government, whether it's Israel or any other, be able to spend is it healthy for them to spend $30 million in a race like this to influence the outcome of that race? I think that's a legitimate issue.
3: I get your point. I don't think that they're an agent of a foreign power. I think they're American Jews, as you said.
2: Their mission is to support the policies of the Israeli government.
3: Well, I think their issue is to protect Israel, but you have to ask.
2: No. But Van, read what
3: I'm happy to be corrected by you, but I'd also like to make my own point, which is that why is AIPAC going after this guy? That would be the question. They're spending, what you said, $30 million? That's a lot of money. Is it because he's a Muslim guy? Is it because he's a hateful guy? It turns out his position is for a full military embargo of the State of Israel. Now, hold on a second. A full military embargo. Now, listen, if he says he wants condition aid, that's reasonable, defensible. Most Democrats feel that way at this point after Gaza. If he says no subsidies, that's defensible. He says, we can't even sell weapons to Israel, even if they're defensive. So if this guy, why is AIPAC so mad? This guy is saying that the United States government can't even sell defensive weapons to Israel, which would make Israel completely defenseless. Now, that would be a reason for a group of people who cares about Israelis to say, this is not our guy.
2: So man, just want to point that out.
1: Let's pause it right there. I want to get your reaction to that, Ari.
0: I love that Van Jones knows more about the topic than David Axelrod, who claims he's Jewish. He's about as Jewish as a ham sandwich. When you look at something like that, Van Jones is 100% right, and I don't say that often. AIPAC, up until the past few years, all they did was fly politicians to Israel, get them some hummus, get them some shawarma, and say, look, we're not bad guys. Look at our country. But now you see that Jews in America are under threat. America's greatest ally, I would say, in the world is Israel. They fight for the same values. They're our best fighting partner. Look at what happened in Europe. Europe says, hey, America, come help us. Israel says, hey, we want to go blow up Iran, and works with America in order to do that. I don't hear David Axelrod getting mad about the fact that we sell weapons to Saudi Arabia or Qatar or tons of other countries around the world, just Israel. You should be asking yourself why that is. And here's a little prediction I have, and we're going to have to wait a few years to see if it's true. Israel has said that it doesn't even want to be getting U.S. aid anymore and is going to spend the next decade getting off U.S. aid, and they've been working to do so. How much do you want to bet that the anti-Semites 10 years from now, when that actually comes to pass, if it comes to pass, will say, see, they don't even take our aid. They don't even buy our weapons anymore, because for them, it's about demonizing Jews, it's about demonizing Israel, it's about demonizing Judeo-Christian values. And they know that Israel is the only democracy in the Middle East. They know they're our greatest partner, and that their values are very, very similar to American values, and that's what they actually want to destroy.
1: One of Abdul El-Sayed's best buds, one of the people that has been very front and center campaigning for him and kind of his wingman, I guess you could say, is Hassan Piker, the anti-Semitic streamer. And one of the things that Hassan Piker has said, it's one of his more quotable moments, was that America was asked about that comment, and he minimized it. He said anyone who's streaming for 3 hours a day is going to make mistakes or going to say things they don't mean. And the other thing he said, though, Ari, is that James Carville is welcome to start his own party. Now, if you missed what happened with James Carville, earlier this week he had said, if Hassan Piker is in the Democrat Party, I don't want to be in this party anymore. And so really what Bernie Sanders, who's also Jewish, is saying is, yeah, you can leave. We're choosing Hassan Piker over James Carville. That's a big choice. That's a choice that speaks to what is going on right now in this party. Give me your reaction. You just mentioned David Axelrod and how he's Jewish and he's saying these things about AIPAC. But then what about Bernie Sanders choosing Hassan Piker and Abdul El-Sayed over the more establishment Democrat who is, I think, rightfully repulsed at what they're seeing by Hassan Piker and some of these other DSA candidates?
0: Yeah, Bernie Sanders is another ham sandwich Jew, just like David Axelrod. Let's remember, Bernie Sanders was on a kibbutz in Israel, which turned out to be a Russian plant, which was trying to infiltrate Israel. He was so lazy, he got thrown off of that commune. Got thrown off the thing. So that's how Bernie Sanders' career started. This is a guy who's been a leech on society and lived off the American taxpayer, and is somehow a millionaire while he bemoans millionaires and demonizes millionaires. I guess now that's why he focuses on billionaires, not millionaires. Bernie Sanders has done nothing useful except for this for the Democrats. I will argue that Bernie Sanders actually won the 2016 election because he managed to move an entire party over to his way of thinking. They are all repeating his talking points from the 2016 election, not Hillary's. Bernie Sanders is now the one who's in control of this party, this far-left radical party. And I would argue that Bernie Sanders is right, that James Carvilles are far and few between. You don't hear a lot of people aside from James Carville and Van Jones and John Fetterman and just a few others, a handful of others, speaking out against this insanity. The rest, like Chuck Schumer, another one. My God, it's a huge problem with this. Chuck Schumer is so desperate to hold on to his job that he will do anything, go along with anything, say anything, because he's worried about being their next target and being ousted from power. So you have Chuck Schumer doing whatever he can to appease these guys. You've got Hakeem Jeffries, who was seen as a lefty up until 5 minutes ago. Now he's seen as more moderate because the far left supports Hamas and says America deserved 9/11. This is where you're at with the Democrat Party. Well, I will argue that's the direction they are embracing and choosing, and the leadership's going along with it because they're so desperate to hold on to power.
1: There's an interesting piece, and I alluded to it earlier, by David Marcus about, it's in Fox, and it's about how in booming Detroit, voters skeptical of socialism, snake oil. And I'm curious, you know, there are certain demographics who this DSA agenda, this ideology, and a lot of this Jew hatred, it's not going over as well as maybe was predicted. And one of the things I wanted to play for you here is Hassan Piker, because obviously he's of interest right now to the conservatives because he seems to be this kingmaker and he seems to have a lot of power in these DSA circles. And he was asked about some of those demographics that did not come on to the side of Abdul El-Sayed and the Democrats who may be weary of the DSA ideology. And I want to play you his response, because what you might be expecting, or at least what I was expecting, Ari, when a Democrat is asked, like, hey, you know, yeah, you won, but you didn't get this group or that group or this group, you think they're going to say, like, okay, yeah, this is why we need to kind of come together and now's the time to rally around. And that's really what Abdul El-Sayed was trying to say last night. This is what Hassan Piker said about it, about the Democrats who didn't come out and support Abdul. This is cut one.
4: Like, everyone being like, Abdul has a ton of work to do mending bridges. Here's the fucking take nuke for you, okay? You are all unbelievably Islamophobic pieces of okay? You literally called the dude a fucking terrorist for months on end and, like, called him a sexist, misogynist, terrorist, bad candidate, doesn't fake doctor when he has, like, two fucking degrees. And now you're gonna sit there and be like, well, you know, you've really gotta come to me now. Like, what are you talking about? Do you wanna fucking win or not? Lock the in, okay? Lock the in. And I do worry that there are some out there who, in an effort to make sure that this narrative that a progressive can win in a state like Michigan doesn't take root, will literally either subtly or, you know, not so secretively endorse Mike Rogers or stay out of the race. Well,
1: all right.
4: Know,
1: so I kind of take two things away from that, Ari. One is the F-bombs. Anyone who has to drop that many F-bombs, it's very telling to me that your argument might not be as strong as you're trying to convince me it is. And number two is that you can already kind of see the planting of the seeds of what will happen if Abdul El-Sayed loses. If socialism is not the winning message they think it is, they're prepared, I think, based off that, to blame the establishment and say the establishment sabotaged them.
0: That's exactly what they're going to do. In fact, this happened last night in Seattle during the primary of Marxist named Shama Sawant, who used to be...
1: Well, El-Sayed loses. If socialism is not the winning message they think it is, they're prepared, I think, based off that, to blame the establishment and say the establishment sabotaged them.
0: That's exactly what they're...

0: no arguments of your own. This is a guy who is defending terrorism. This is a guy who is defending Hamas. This is a guy who's saying America deserved 9/11. He's trying to seem edgy to the kids. And it's kind of funny when you see the old crew try to be edgy to the kids by dropping cuss words like Chuck Schumer. It just don't work. This is him trying to be edgy to the Twitch audience. And the problem is that so far, he's not entirely wrong. With the Zoran Mamdani takeover of the Democrat Party, they can say blank you to the establishment. They will lose some races, but they will win some other races. And the Democrats cannot discount them because of how much money they bring in, how much popularity there is. Zoran Mamdani's endorsement helps in some of these races. So the Democrats don't know what to do because they let the activists in the door going back to 2016. And once they actually, I would say even before then, going back to 2012. And once they started creating this fringe base, they now have made them so big by saying, oh, just go back into your corner after the election. They now can't control them anymore.
1: Really well said, Ari Hoffman, at the Hoff Father on X. Everyone follow him and make sure you check out the Postmillennial. Thank you, Ari. I really appreciate it. And I will talk to you again soon. Ari's right, though. You know, you underestimate these DSA candidates at your own peril because there's certainly a takeover happening. Whether or not it's going to pan out in the general, I don't know. But Mike Rogers and these other Republicans, don't take anything for granted. Boots, hit the ground running. Get out there and start making a difference, because it's not enough just to say they're socialists. That's actually very appealing to a lot of people in this country right now, as crazy as that might sound. Everybody's talking about weight loss injections because the results are so dramatic. They work by lowering blood sugar and reducing appetite. So what if you're looking to lose weight, but you're not interested in painful weekly injections, especially when you hear about some of those intense side effects? Well, that's why doctors created a weight loss supplement called Lean, and the results are remarkable. The studied ingredients in Lean have been shown to lower your blood sugar, burn fat by converting it into energy, and curb your appetite and cravings so you're not as hungry. 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
5: 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We already know early social media is tied to depression and anxiety in kids. Now timed with back-to-school season, a brand new study in Nature says it hits their report cards too. Big time. Researchers tracked over 5,000 students. Kids who started scrolling at 11 years old were about 6 months behind in school by 16. I'm talking reading, language, math. Half a year of learning lost to the mindless scroll. And the earlier the account, the bigger the gap. Look, holding the line is hard. I've been there. Your kid swears everyone's on it.

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1: 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Matt, what is the poll question, and what are the results thus far?
2: And you can vote in the poll question by going to gracecurlyshow.com. Do you think the Karen Reed murder trial is unrelated to the Sandra Birchmore case? Yes or no?
1: No, I don't think they're unrelated. I think they're very related, and that is what Matthew Farwell's lawyers are trying to claim here, is that the case with Donna McNamara, who's the Stoughton police chief, and also the Karen Reed murder case should not be brought up in the Sandra Birchmore case during this trial. I disagree. I think they're related.
2: 55% say no, 45% say yes.
1: Ooh, it's a very close one. And by the way, very exciting news, you can pre-order Mass Corruption Volume 2, The Texts and More, Howie's new book. It's the second volume of Mass Corruption. Pre-order begins, and you can save $5 if you go to HowieKirscher.com and buy that book now. It begins shipping October of 2026, so very exciting stuff. And one more thing I would like to add in here is that this Friday from 3 to 6, Howie Carr will be in Hyannis at Global Marble and Granite Incorporated. So if you want to visit him, then go to Global Marble and Granite Friday, August 7th from 3 to 6 p.m. It's going to be a really great remote, and you want to check it out. Yeah, and the reason I think the Donna McNamara, the Karen Reed case, and the Sandra Birchmore case are all connected, well, one of the reasons is Michael Proctor. I mean, Michael Proctor is like Kevin Bacon. It's 6 degrees. And wait, I should correct that, because I think Kevin Bacon, not that I think he's following this, but he would be horrified to be compared to this man. He's like Kevin Bacon in the sense that he's connected to everything. The 6 degrees of Kevin Bacon. If you don't know what that means, look it up. I only have so much time on this show. But Michael Proctor, his tentacles spread out to all these thousands of cases in Massachusetts. Very much so the Sandra Birchmore case. I would say that that's one of the cases he's connected to the most to, but there's a lot of people out there who are going to claim he's connected to their case in some way if it's going to benefit them. I'll tell you that much for free. We'll be right back. Stay with us.
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0: ABC News. I'm Michelle Franzen. In Southern California, a man who was arrested near President Trump's Los Angeles area golf course says before the president's planned visit is set to appear in federal court today on possession of an unregistered rifle. The man arousing suspicions over the weekend after he was seen on the property. ABC's Christian Cordero has the latest.
1: They're accusing him of visiting this Trump National Golf Course there in Southern California two times in the days leading up to President Trump's fundraising event there. And the second time, this is ultimately what the big red flag was he approached federal agents, according to investigators, and identified himself as somebody who works for the State Department and said that he was there for security details.
0: The ongoing conflict between the U.S. and Iran intensifying, but President Trump says he believes Iran wants to make a deal and that there are talks to reopen the Strait of Hormuz as early as this week. Security threats in the U.S. remain a concern. A growing number of states now dealing with additional cyber attacks against U.S. water facilities, and the federal investigation is widening. ABC's Aaron Katursky explains.
2: We just heard in the last couple of hours from the New Jersey Office of Homeland Security that two municipal water systems in the state were affected. New Jersey did not name the municipal water systems, probably because they don't want to cause any panic, because they say customers had uninterrupted access to their drinking water. A couple of the systems did go on manual controls. That means the hack was successful in shutting down some automated systems. That was quickly recognized. They figured out how to revert to manual controls, and that's what was done so that the water supply was never put at risk.
0: In Michigan, ABC News projecting that progressive Dr. Abdul Al-Sayed will win the Democratic Senate race in Michigan against moderate Representative Haley Stevens. The winner will take on Republican Representative Mike Rogers in November's general election. 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
0: Following the Trump administration's work to begin the process of removing temporary protected status, or TPS, for more than 350,000 Haitians nationwide, hundreds of Haitian immigrants in one state now being called for a check-in with local officials. Here's ABC's Armando Garcia.
5: Now what we're hearing is that some former TPS holders, specifically in Ohio, are being told to report to DHS, and some are being outfitted with ankle monitors. Some are being told to come in on a later date. But while the use of these ankle monitors is nothing new, this is a new tactic to target Haitians for removal. They're also being told not to travel outside of a 75-mile radius.
0: Homeland Security also strengthening ties with TSA, working together to target and arrest people who have overstayed their visas. In Washington State, a suspected arsonist behind the Old Trails fire in custody and now facing charges. Dangerous wildfires continuing to burn, but fire crews getting a break from conditions as weather improves. Here's ABC's Alex Stone outside Spokane.
6: They've had a lot of progress in the last 2 days or so because the winds have been non-existent here, and firefighters are telling us. In fact, I spent some time yesterday talking to an LA fire division chief. He says that these fires are not very active any longer because they had the weather change.
0: Some residents returning after evacuations are finding little, if anything, left. Michelle Franzen, ABC News.
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12: 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Thank you for tuning in today to the Grace Curley Show. Still have a lot to cover as far as last night's primary in Michigan. If you're just tuning in, Abdul El-Sayed won that primary. He will be facing off against Mike Rogers in the general election, and we have more on that front. But before we get to it, I wanted to mention that a huge story broke today, and Red State actually has some excerpts from John Solomon, the journalist, who broke this story about another element of the Russia hoax, and that was the White House's Oxford comma document dump. Now, the Oxford comma, if you're wondering what that is, that was the title of an extension of Crossfire Hurricane. And I'm going to read you this from John Solomon. These documents show the

0: FBI criminally investigated President Donald Trump beginning in May 2017 on the theory that he was acting as a Russian agent when he fired ex-FBI Director James Comey for mishandling the Clinton email case. So James by the beautiful sea, Comey was fired. And then therefore, Oxford comma was opened up to see if Donald Trump was a Russian agent. It says at the time the FBI opened this probe, its agents had already debunked the Steele dossier. So you would think that they would be a little hesitant to open this up. But no. No, it's like they were determined to prove something that just wasn't there. Agents had already cleared Mike Flynn of collusion. Peter Strzok wrote Lisa Page, there was no big there. The Bureau was alerted Carter Page was a CIA asset and not a Russian stooge. And one of the lead agents on the case, William Barnett, had concluded he had seen no evidence of Russian collusion and wanted off the case because the investigation had become a bad game of Clue. And despite all of that, the FBI still opened Oxford comma, that's the name of this, and used it as part of a campaign to get special counsel Robert Mueller, my Boston just came out there, Robert Mueller, appointed. Remarkably, the man who knew the real reason why Comey was fired for violating DOJ policy in the Clinton probe, then Deputy Attorney General Rod Rosenstein, allowed the case to go forward and authorized Mueller's appointment. In other words, to restate what we've said a million times and we all already knew, it was baked in. This was baked in the cake. They knew exactly what they were doing. This was all orchestrated. This was all a massive coup to try to take out a duly elected president, any means necessary, any means. And you know what the amazing thing is? When you read about this, and we'll get into the details of it, and I'm going to try to get John Solomon on when I fill in for Howie between 5 and 6. But one of the amazing parts of this is that they tried everything. They threw every piece of spaghetti against the wall. And they couldn't make it stick. You think about all the different agencies and all the different powerful people that were colluding together, collaborating, maybe is a nicer word, that were collaborating together to try to stop Donald Trump, to try to frame Donald Trump. And my God, they couldn't do it. They were effective in hamstringing him. They were effective for a period of time. Don't get me wrong. Things definitely could have run a lot smoother if they hadn't been up to all these hijinks. But when you really think about the brain trust that was involved in trying to take this guy out, it's crazy that he's still standing. It's crazy that he won again. They did everything they could to not give him the first 4 years. And he managed to come back for a second 4 years. That just will never not be. And I have my issues with Trump, especially right now. I'm getting real sick of this Iran BS about, oh, they want to make a deal. Yeah. It's really starting to get old. But, man, I will never get over the fact that he's still standing better than he ever did. It's mind-blowing to me that he's the Teflon. He's Teflon Don, for real. All right, so let's circle back here. Not to sound like Jen Psaki, but I want to talk about a little bit here about what's going on with these socialists, because I saw an article today that Bill Ackman is warning people that, hey, if Zohran Mamdani is successful in New York, it's going to be really bad news for everybody. And I've seen what Zohran Mamdani is trying to do. A lot of this stuff is not coming to fruition, including the grocery stores seem like that's going to be an issue because of the whole ID thing. Jim Crow 2.0 when you're trying to get, you know, oranges and apples at the grocery store. But also, now we have more information about this other big plan that Zohran had, which was the plan to give free childcare to New Yorkers, no matter what their financial situation might be. And it was estimated at the time that I think it was going to cost, was it $6 billion? It, really, like, who cares, right? It's all fake. It's all fake money. It's a billion here, a billion there. All you need to know is that it's free. That's all you should be concerned with. Don't worry about the price tag. It's free. That's how much it costs. It's totally free. So the New York Post has a story that Mayor Zohran Mamdani's universal child care plan will cost 50% more than he advertised. That's some fuzzy math, to quote George Bush. How do you imagine if you had like a project or something at work, or how about this? You bring in a contractor, you say, I want to put an addition on my house, and they give you a number. This is what we're looking at. And then they start building, and then like halfway through the project, they tell you it's going to be 50% more than what they originally anticipated. You'd have to pull me off the ground. I'd have a heart attack. I mean, that's a big miscalculation. And I'm almost starting to wonder if these socialists aren't very good with other people's money. You know, that's the old Margaret Thatcher everyone keeps churning out now, is, oh, socialism's great until you run out of other people's money. Well, it's also like you run out of other people's money because you're not very good with other people's money. If you're going to take my money, the least you can do, is try and make it work. Like, try to be a good steward of my money. That's not what's going on here. They're taking other people's money, and they're just setting it on fire. And no money's ever enough. It's like, you know why they say that about potato chips? One is one too many, one more is never enough. There's never going to be enough money for these people, because that's kind of the whole point, is just to run through it. So it says, Mayor Zohran Mamdani's universal child care plan will cost 50% more than he advertised. A lot of the things he advertised aren't coming to fruition. I mean, he had advertised he was going to arrest Bibi Netanyahu, the war criminal, as he calls him, or, you know, as the DSA people call him. That hasn't happened. What else? He advertised the grocery stores. Now we're finding out there's going to be IDs put in, which totally changes that. He advertised free buses. Not sure where we've landed on that. I don't think the buses, as of right now, are free. And I also, I think he maybe wants to call Ed Markey and Ayanna Pressley, because they're working on a free bus program nationwide that's only going to cost $25 billion. A free bus program. I'm going to repeat that. A free bus program that's only going to cost $25 billion. This tunnel will be a bargain, is what we're dealing with. So it says an estimated $8.7 to $9.3 billion would be needed annually to fund universal child care in New York City. The report, which was released on Monday, states. So that's an average cost of $27,000 per child. His honor promised on the campaign trail that his plan to make child care free for children from 6 weeks to 5 years old, regardless of family income, would cost about $6 billion per year and be paid for by taxing the state's wealthiest earners, who are, I'm adding this in, this isn't from the New York Post, who are leaving. That's the thing. That's the thing about taxing the wealthiest people and also kind of encouraging other people to hate those wealthy people. The thing about demonizing the wealthiest people, the Ken Griffins of the world, the Bill Ackmans of the world, is that if you demonize them enough and in a really kind of villainous fashion with videos and databases and you kind of make it into a game of like, let's hunt the billionaires and kill them, they might leave. You risk them leaving. And when they leave, this free child care that costs $9 billion, becomes a lot less likely. And that's what we're looking at now with Mamdani. But I would also just add that people who are warning us, like, oh, if these DSA candidates win, this could be really bad for the country. We're already seeing it. The cool thing about having Mamdani in there is that we know what's coming down the line. We know what's coming down the road. You can look at Mamdani and you can see what's going to happen with all these other promises people are being sold. We have a really great example that we can look to and say, okay, so this guy promised XYZ and this is what he's delivering on. And this is how it's working out. All this free stuff. No, this was Senator Bernie Sanders. This is an amazing cut. He's asked, I also wanted to say in this opening to James Carville, you said just a few days ago that it's you or Hassan Piker. You know, the Democrats have to make a choice. He gave them an ultimatum. James Carville looked at the Democrats and he said, make your choice. It's me or it's him. It was like, Matt, this is like some sort of rom-com, you know? This is the pinnacle scene in the rom-com where the girl looks at the guy and says, it's me or her. Make your choice. But if you don't choose me, I'm leaving. You'll never see me again. I'm out of here. And it's become very clear that the Democrats looked at James Carville and said, we're choosing him. We're choosing Hassan Piker. We're choosing the guy who says America deserved 9/11, who says Hamas is 1,000 times better than Israel, who told people they should try to murder Rick Scott. We're choosing that guy over you. How does that make you feel, James Carville? If only someone could have seen this coming. If only someone could have predicted that this alligator was going to go haywire. This is Bernie Sanders trying to excuse and explain away Hassan Piker, who is one of his minions now. This is Cut 12.
1: To give you an example, one of the more controversial ones is that Piker has said America deserved 9/11. Are you comfortable with that association?
2: No, I am not. I think that's a dumb statement. On the other hand, he has a whole lot of followers, and there's a lot of things that he's saying that are making sense to a lot of people. I think, you know, we have to get above cancel culture. You know, when you're doing radio, whatever they do, podcasts 3 hours a day, you say dumb things. I suspect if you go back over your career, there may be one or two things that you said that you may have regretted. But I think what we have got to do is look at the totality of where people are coming from and go forward.
1: So when someone like James Carville says he doesn't want to be in the same political party as Hassan Piker, which one are you going to take?
2: Well, that's not much of a choice. If Mr. Carville doesn't want to be in my party, the party that I belong to, that Piker, that El-Sayed belongs to, he can start his own party. But I think we need a big tent, and I think people like Piker should be welcome into that, certainly.
0: Wow. You heard it here first. That's a heartbreaker right there. That's not much of a choice. That is wowzers. So you're choosing, you're going with the guy who thinks America deserved 9/11. By the way, it's Abby Phillip he's talking to. No one is more critical of Abby Phillip than me. And I can usually run through like a laundry list of stupid things people have said. I want to defend Abby Phillip. This is what happens when you bring in these nuts. You end up with me defending Abby Phillip. I'm not happy about this, by the way. I don't like that everyone's put me in this position. But here I go. Abby Phillip is one of the worst people on CNN. And I don't think she's ever said anything even close to America deserved 9/11. I'm going on the record with that. I don't think, and I do a podcast, I do a radio show, I do all this stuff. I'm on for hours a day. I don't think I've ever said anything close to that. Mark me. Go ahead. Find it. If you can find it, feel free. But this is a pretty low bar. Like, oh, he's a streamer, so of course he slipped up. Who amongst us hasn't said America deserved 9/11? I would like to be left out of this narrative, please. Before I went to Perfect Smiles, I honestly didn't realize how much my TMJ was affecting my daily life. 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
1: So when someone like James Carville says he doesn't want to be in the same political party as Hassan Piker, which one are you going to take?
2: Well, that's not much of a choice. If Mr. Carville doesn't want to be in my party, the party that I belong to, that Piker, that El-Sayed belongs to, he can start his own party. But I think we need a big tent, and I think people like Piker should be welcome into that, certainly.
3: A lot of texters are making a great point here. Why is Bernie Sanders, the 84-year-old multimillionaire socialist who's an independent, the arbiter of who gets to be in the Democrat Party? Now, don't get me wrong. I love the fact that these Democrats, these nuts is probably a better way to put it, are eating their own. But it is pretty rich coming from Bernie Sanders, who's also pretty rich, that he's going to tell James Carville, who, by the way, let's have a little, put a little respect on James Carville's name. He had a catchy saying 35 years ago. It's the economy, stupid. And he's gone out to dinner on that more times than Bernie Sanders has gone in a private jet. And that's a lot of times. So I would just say, treat your fellow elder, treat your fellow angry old man with some respect. Is there no honor amongst these angry old men anymore in this party? I feel like George Costanza, a party divided against itself, just like George Costanza, cannot stand. This is getting out of control. And you know, you guys can probably tell in the Rumble Cam by my giant smile, I hate to see this happening to the Democrats. Couldn't happen to a nicer bunch.

0: 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Matt, what is the PQ and what are the results thus far?
1: And you can vote in the poll question by going to gracecurlyshow.com. Do you think the Karen Reed murder trial is unrelated to the Sandra Birchmore case?
0: Not at all. I think they're very much related.
1: No has 56%. Yes has 44%.
0: I'll give you a little bit more details about what Matthew Farwell, the Stoughton police officer's lawyers, are trying to claim to the judge in this case. 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It begins shipping October 2026. This is a great time to get this. And then you'll get it delivered to you, and you'll be like, oh, yeah, I ordered this on pre-order, and I saved $5. We'll be right back. We'll take more of your calls on the DSA candidates. 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
7: Welcome back, everyone, to The Grace Curley Show. Yeah, so this emergence of socialists in the Democrat Party, and I guess you could say it was always there. You know, it was always simmering beneath the surface. But what we saw with Bernie Sanders in 2016 versus what we're seeing now, I mean, it is, the game has changed. Bernie has changed with it. I mean, he's along for the ride. He's choosing Hassan Piker over James Carville. So that is an indication that this is no longer a group of people that is going to try to hide their ideas behind moderate, you know, slogans. They're going full out commie. And now we're just going to have to wait and see. I mean, the Republicans are going to have to really campaign hard. They cannot rest on their laurels here. It's not enough just to say he's a socialist. That doesn't do it for people anymore. I don't know if it's because people don't know enough about socialism. They don't know enough about communism. I don't know what the issue is. But free stuff is really appealing to people, even if it's not free. Mike, you're up next on the Grace Curley Show. Go ahead, Mike.
8: Hi, Grace. How you doing? What you just said is so true. Unfortunately, today, not many people really know about socialism or communism. I mean, I grew up in the 80s. I graduated in 85, and I went right in the military. Luckily, I didn't see combat, but it was still the Cold War. And I remember, like, in one of our training sessions, one of our leaders, one of our NCOs, one of the Marines had grown up in Romania. Well, it was a communist country, and he had him tell the whole unit about what was it like to grow up in a communist country. And I got to tell you, it was an eye opener. It made me appreciate just how, I mean, I just remembered this when you started talking about how you weren't sure if people knew anything about socialism or communism anymore. But when this Marine told us all about what it was like growing up in Romania as a child and under communism, it opened up our eyes and it made us appreciate how good we have it in this country, despite all the things that people say is wrong with this country. The United States is the best country in the world, and you know, like I said, I'm a border agent, I'm retired. I got to tell you, the 27 years I worked on the border, I never saw no one going the other direction. Everyone was coming our way.
7: Sorry, Mike, that made me laugh just because you're right. It's like I'm always talking about direction, you know. I'm always talking about how things are happening in one direction. You're right about the border. I often talk about it with men competing in women's sports. It's oftentimes that the men are dominating when they become women. I don't see it as often with women deciding to transition into men and then taking away scholarships from young high school boys. But you're right. When you look at things, if patterns start to emerge, you should really take them into consideration. And Mike is so right. Like, people, all we hear from Hassan Piker, all we hear from these people who have gotten rich in the United States of America and had the opportunity to say things like America deserved 9/11, to say things like Hamas is 1,000 times better than Israel, all these people benefit so greatly from the freedoms that they have here. They benefit so greatly from capitalism, from the freedom that so many people have died for. And Mike is also right that isn't it telling that people who have had real life experience with communism in socialism. I'm not just talking about people who, you know, got their degree from BU and then became a socialist and call and tell their parents, hey, I think we should abolish private property. And but I'm going to make an exemption for your $5 million house in Tennessee. Don't worry, mom and dad. I'm not talking about those kind of socialists. I'm talking about people who have lived through socialist or communist regimes and have had to flee. Those people have a very different perspective on these ideologies than the Nepo baby socialist warriors in this party that have never worked a real job in their lives. Very different. And you would think that they would look to those people and say, you know, you've had experience with this movement that we're trying to create here. What do you think of it? But they don't want to know. They don't want to know because in their minds, I think what it is, Mike, is in their minds, they think it's going to be different this time. And that's where the arrogance of the socialists and the communists really comes into play. Because Zohran Mamdani, Abdul El Sayed, there is an element there, and you can just tell, and I think all politicians have this to a degree, but there is an element of these guys think they're something on a stick. You know, you can tell when you watch Abdul doing the pumping the iron in his tight t-shirt and talking about how the Instagram algorithm is just feeding him hot chicks and he can't help it, and, you know, we got to fix the algorithm. These are guys who have very high opinions of themselves, and in their minds, while yes, all of these policies and ideologies have failed in other places throughout history, throughout the world, they didn't have Abdul in his tight V-neck. They didn't have Zohran Mamdani and his charming grin. And they didn't have AOC and her girl boss red lip and her white jumpsuit. Don't you realize that? All those other people that starved to death because of communist regimes or socialist regimes, they just didn't have the girl boss charisma of AOC, okay? They didn't have the je ne sais quoi, the floppy tousled hair of Zohran Mamdani. And so that's why they weren't able to seal the deal. That's the reason these things failed. They were just missing the right leaders, and now they found them. Dave, you're up next on the Grace Curley Show. Go ahead, Dave.
0: Hi, Grace. Listen, people got to remember that communists always play the long game. And to build something so big such as free early daycare, you know, childhood training, if you will, it'll be too big that the government's going to have to run it. And then now they can train up the next generation or two of a good, loyal communists like they've been doing in the colleges and even the public schools for so many years already. And this is what's to be feared the most, because they all push for this because the children are where the future is. And they've already messed up our kids enough between the TV and the tablets and the phones and the every COVID. Other attack that's going on.
7: Yeah. No, Dave, you are right on the money with that. You were right on the money with that. It's indoctrination camps is what we're looking at here. And there's a reason why so many Republicans and parents, not even Republicans, just parents, are getting involved in their town school committees because they want to know, what are you teaching my child? What is going on here? Why is my child coming home and being taught that they should hate America? Or they should hate themselves? What's up with that? Why are you trying to confuse my kid? It's not your job. Whatever happened to math? Whatever happened to teaching them how to read? Can we put that back on the list and maybe talk about white privilege a little later down the line or never? No. But that's more important. What's more important is just to continue to push this idea that America is bad. And yet, as my earlier caller, Border Patrol Mike, pointed out, we're so bad, right? We deserve 9/11, according to Hassan Piker. We're so racist. We're so Islamophobic. We're so all these things. And yet, nobody wants to leave. I can't figure that one out for the life of me. I just saw that Rosie O'Donnell, for example, is going to be back on The View. Is she going to be zooming in from Ireland? Because I was told that she left. And this is what always happens. You always come back, don't you? That should be the slogan for the United States of America. You'll always come back. Everybody wants to leave. And I'm here to tell you, like, if you really do hate us that much, and You think we're so tough. Don't run for office here. That's number one. The Democrat Socialists of America all hate America. Don't run for office. That's my first bit of advice. If you hate it here, and I know what they'll say, well, you can have disagreements and you can still think that there's improvement. I don't mind if people have disagreements. I don't mind if people think there's room for improvement in the United States of America. I certainly think there's room for improvement. But there's a difference between me saying, I think there might be room for improvement there, or I think we could do this better or that better, and someone saying, I think America deserved 9/11. If you really, really focus in, you might catch a little bit of a difference between those two things. And that's what I don't have any patience for. If you hate us at your core, if you think we're evil, get out. No one is forcing you to stay here, Hassan. I'm pretty sure you could probably stream from anywhere, right? You can stream from one of these countries that you think is doing it so much better than we are. And then while you're there, you can talk about how much you hate us from over there. But he's not going anywhere, because this guy, we're talking about the hubris of these socialists. This guy, Hassan Piker, I'm surprised he pulls himself away from the mirror in order to talk to the cameras every once in a while. This guy is in love with himself. He's talking about, I played this earlier, but we should play it one more time. He's talking about people are calling him a kingmaker. I haven't heard that, but I'll take his word for it. Listen to cut two.
9: Do you see yourself as a power broker the same way he sees himself as a power broker in 2028?
10: I wouldn't say I'm a power broker. Some people, this entire thing started when people started saying, I'm the Joe Rogan of the left. I said, I'm not the Joe Rogan of the left. Then they said, we don't want a Joe Rogan of the left, it turns out. His policies are too radical. Now people call me a kingmaker. I'm not. I'm just fortunate enough to be a part of a much broader movement that places the interests of the working class first and foremost over the interests of like, corporations and foreign countries. That's all this is about. So it's not about one person. It's not a moment. It's a movement. It's the movement of the many.
7: Oh, yeah.
3: People keep calling me a wunderkind. I don't even know what that means.
7: I can hear the humility just oozing out of his voice. I'm going to start doing this on my show. I'm going to open up Matt every day with, like, you know, a lot of people say that I'm a generational talent. A lot of people say that I'm the millennial with the mic and that there's no one else like me. But I don't feel that way. I think this is a group effort. I think we're all, let me tell you a couple other things people say about me. You know, the comments on my beauty have been greatly exaggerated. I don't feel that way at all. Like, does this guy really think that we're buying this? That we think you're... The only person I've seen with this level of humility is Dr. Fauci. I gotta say, the fourth standing ovation was a little embarrassing, as he types it into his diary so that he remembers it for later. No one is buying this. We all know that you think you're great. You think you're swell. And that's okay, because apparently a lot of other people think you're swell, too. Apparently, a lot of people in this country are looking for a guy like you. You're the new dreamboat. It's like you, Luigi Mangione, and that guy Clavicular. If you could get you all together with the Tate guys, and this is a real who's who of bachelors in the United States of America. I want to read you just a little bit here, because we did the poll question, and it had to do with Karen Reed. And by the way, Mass Corruption Volume 2, now available for pre-order. 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The defense is seeking to bar references to Karen Reed and Donna McNamara in the Farwell murder trial. So if you've been following the case about Sandra Birchmore, Matthew Farwell, the Stoughton police officer, is charged with killing her. She was 23 years old and she was pregnant when she was found dead in her Canton apartment in February 2021. And there's a lot of crossover here between Karen Reed because of Michael Proctor. There's plenty of connections with the Karen Reed case, and there's also plenty of connections with the Donna McNamara lawsuit, because she's claiming that she was harassed because she was cooperating with the FBI when it came to the Birchmore case, and that she wasn't doing what the higher-ups there wanted her to do, and, you know, towing the company line. So both of these things are very, very connected to the Sandra Birchmore case. The request is one of 2 dozen new pretrial motions filed this week ahead of Farwell's October trial. It says that they're asking the federal judge to prohibit prosecutors from mentioning the Karen Reed murder case or former Stoughton Police Chief Donna McNamara's civil lawsuit during the upcoming trial. The defense attorneys asked the court to prevent prosecutors, witnesses, and attorneys from referring to the criminal prosecution of Karen Reed. The defense argues the cases are Karen Reed murder case or former Stoughton Police Chief Donna McNamara's civil lawsuit during the upcoming trial. The defense attorneys asked the court to prevent prosecutors,

0: going in one direction. You know, illegal aliens are always coming into the country. No one's ever really leaving the country. All these errors that the news outlets make about Trump, they're always negative. They're never making up. They're never, oopsie daisy, we have to correct something because we said something too nice about Donald Trump or something positive. It's always something negative that they make mistakes on. Well, the other story that I think deserves some attention is that the WNBA has been very unsupportive of Sophie Cunningham as she's made this comment that we should protect women and keep men out of women's sports. And one of the arguments I always hear is like, well, you don't want to exclude people. But I noticed that in these high schools where men transition or boys transition into girls and they end up winning the track meets or the swim meets, I don't see it going the other way where women are transitioning into boys, girls are transitioning into boys and just wiping the floor with the boys. And I think it's because they typically, men, boys, have a biological advantage that women don't. And that's why you see it all go one way. That's a really boring way to put it. That's a really boring blah take. The president put a different spin on it that I think is more effective. Can I get cut eight?
1: And I'll tell you what, if I were ever, I'd be the greatest women's basketball coach in history. Because I don't like LeBron James. I like Michael Jordan much better. But I'd go up to LeBron James, it doesn't matter. I'd say, LeBron, did you ever have any desire to be a woman? Because what I'd love you to do is star on my team that I'm building up. I will have the greatest team in history. They'll never lose. Nobody will come within 70 points of this team. Now, we have to change that, and we have to make it okay to talk about it. You know, the young lady I was talking about is afraid to talk about it. She's shunned and she's canceled when she talks about it. This is crazy.
0: The only thing I'm going to disagree with on that is that she's shunned and she's canceled. She's getting grief from psychos, for sure, but that's kind of how the world works. She is becoming an icon, a hero, amongst not only conservatives, but just sane-minded people. Young women who think that she is courageous and cool, and they really admire her. So if this is cancellation, I think Sophie Cunningham is okay with it. We'll be right back. Don't go anywhere. It's the Grace Curley Show.
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1: Welcome back, everyone, to the Grace Curley Show. Not a lot of time here, but I will be back. I'll be filling in for Howie Carr today from 5 to 6. And just a reminder that Howie will be at Global Marble and Granite in Hyannis on Friday, this Friday, from 3 to 6 p.m. And you can also buy his second volume of Mass Corruption for pre-order right now on HowieKarsh.com and save $5. But yes, you have not heard the last of me. I will be back between 5 and 6. We can talk a little bit more about Operation Oxford, comma, and the desperation from the deep state to take down Donald Trump. How many times did they try and fail to get this guy? Not to mention the assassination attempts. Not saying that was the deep state. But there's been a lot of hits towards Donald Trump, and he still comes out swinging. We'll talk about it. Enjoy Howie, and I'll see you guys at 5.
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7: From ABC News, I'm Michelle Franzen. Ship traffic in the Strait of Hormuz down to a trickle due to ongoing hostilities between the U.S. and Iran. President Trump insisting a deal to reopen the critical waterway may be finalized this week. Iranian officials, meantime, say it's in talks with Oman for a joint agreement to create a new shipping path. ABC News contributor and former Deputy Assistant Secretary of Defense for the Middle East, Mick Mulroy, says Iran holds the upper hand.
8: It just comes down to negotiations and what the U.S. is willing to concede or not concede, because it's obvious, I think, to all that the Iranians are going to keep control of the Strait of Hormuz. unless they're forcibly basically pushed off that position. And that can only be done really by the U.S. military.
7: In London today, police arresting a woman in connection, they say, with a stabbing attack in Covent Garden. Police say four men were stabbed and say a pair of scissors were taken from the scene, a spokesperson calling it a mental health-related incident. The majority of ballots have been counted from yesterday's primary races in Michigan. ABC News projects progressive Dr. Abdul El-Sayed will win the Democratic Senate race in Michigan against moderate Representative Haley Stevens. ABC News political director Avery Harper says it's apparent that El-Sayed's message resonated.
9: But what it does say is that there is definitely a desire for an outsider candidate, someone who is espousing some of these progressive ideals. You know, I was on the ground in Michigan, and every time you go to a campaign event with Abdul El-Sayed, he begins with a very simple motto: getting money out of politics, putting money in your pocket, and Medicare for all.
7: El-Sayed expected to face off against GOP Representative Mike Rogers in November's election. In Washington state, fire crews getting a break from those whipping winds and raging wildfires. Many residents now returning to their neighborhoods, though, finding little, if anything, left. You're listening to ABC News.
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7: Police in Houston are crediting automated license plate readers with helping track down suspects in the attempted robbery of a Loomis armored car Tuesday. The would-be robbers used bear spray on the armored guard.
15: Despite the extreme skin and eye irritation that bear repellent causes, the guard fired shots at the three teenagers who tried to rob him. The suspect sped away, but Houston Police Lieutenant Larry Croson says flock cameras tracked the white Mercedes to a car wash.
16: There were several people trying to get blood out of the back seat of the car, tampering with the evidence there. Those people are detained.
15: Two of the three suspects suffered non-life-threatening gunshot wounds. Croson says they're 15 and 16 years old. Jim Ryan, ABC News.
7: A morning rocket mission that went wrong, and now NASA and SpaceX officials say they're searching for a piece of that rocket they believe smashed into the moon. ABC's Rena Roy has details.
17: Astronomers say the rocket had dumped its remaining fuel and could not be controlled. Experts say based on mathematical calculations, the crash likely happened near the Einstein crater, creating an impact crater only visible up close. But they're still working on getting visual confirmation. NASA says it will use its lunar reconnaissance orbiter to try and spot the crater, but that could take time.
7: The head of the World Health Organization visiting the Democratic Republic of Congo as an Ebola outbreak continues. As of Monday, there are more than 3,800 cases confirmed across five of Congo's provinces. Michelle Franzen, ABC News.
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2: Welcome to the Howie Carr Show, 844-500-4242, 844-500-4242. It is, of course, as we all know, National Oyster Day. And I'm down here on the Cape, so I'm going to have to take a slide and go to Moby Dick's for dinner with the mailroom manager and the kids, the grandkids. It's my way of paying tribute to the oyster, because it is their day. If I were in Texas and this were chicken fried steak day, I'd be taking a slide, too, to go to Norma Jean's or some other great chicken fried steak place. I like to go with the flow. You know, when in Rome, do what the Romans do, et cetera, et cetera. But I'll be here for 3 hours today and looking forward to it. We got a lot of stuff to get through. As usual, there's no such thing as a slow news day anymore. And the first thing I wanted to get to is we talked yesterday about the Haitian shooting up the Haitian restaurant on Hyde Park Avenue in Ward 18 in Boston, and of course he was just coming off his shift at the nursing home, because they're all attendants at the nursing home. The Globe keeps telling us that they all work. It's, you know, there's 90,000 of them, and the 10,000 of them have jobs. I don't know what the other 80,000 of them do, but they're all in nursing homes. They're all in nursing homes. But we have an update today on one of the first of our Haitian gangbanger neighbors who was taken off the street almost as soon as Donald Trump was elected president, and then assumed the office once more in January of 2025. And as you may recall, Fox News went out on a roundup of some of our state's most notorious residents, as Mara Healy likes to call them. So this is Bill Malusian talking about the arrest of an illegal alien by the name of Wistaguines Gene Quayle Charles. Take it away.
23: I'm not going back to Haiti.
24: One of those threats is this illegal alien from Haiti. ICE says he's a gang member with 17 criminal convictions in recent years.
23: Trump, you feel me? Yo, Biden forever, bro. Thank Obama for everything that he did for me, bro.
25: Yo, Biden forever. Biden forever. He made it possible for me to do what I done here in the Commonwealth of Massachusetts. According to the press release from last year, Wistaguines has been arrested, charged, and convicted for 17 crimes between August 16, 2022 and August 14, 2024, including both possession to distribute controlled substances, distribution of controlled substances, trespassing, carrying dangerous weapons, two wet brass knuckles, possession of a firearm without a permit, and possession of ammunition without a permit, assault and battery with a dangerous weapon, assault and battery, and resisting arrest. He's one of our residents. What are they doing without him at the nursing home now that he's no longer a resident? But so we have an update today. Bill Malugin tweeted this out. ICE records reveal that the viral Haitian illegal alien gangbanger we witnessed being arrested by ICE Boston has still not been deported. Didn't Wistajean say he wasn't going back to Haiti? Do you think he wanted to get a job? Do you think he wanted to actually have to obey laws? Pay for his own food and medical care? Hell no. Hell no. He wanted to be in this racist country that was so oppressing him and allowing him to commit all these crimes. According to Malugin, Wistajean remains in ICE custody in Louisiana nearly 18 months after yelling, "Bleep Trump, Biden forever, bro," to our cameras. I'm told by ICE sources, Malugin says, he has had a deportation order since at least January 2026 and has been using every legal avenue to try to avoid removal from the United States. He has a phobia about something. It's called work. W-O-R-K. He doesn't want to have to ever work again. Do you think he moved to the United States because he heard there was work? He moved to the United States, specifically Massachusetts, because he heard there was no work. Malugin says, "I'm not sure I've even seen an illegal alien held in ICE detention for this long. Let's get him out." Meanwhile, the shooter from yesterday, from Hyde Park, the Rima, Oliver De Rima. Did you see who his, he was hiding in the court, in the courtroom yesterday. He wouldn't come out to have his picture taken. He's got a record as long as his arm, too, as we know, and most of the cases were dismissed by Norfolk County District Attorney Michael Meatball Morrissey. And did you see who his lawyer is? I didn't realize this till today. It's a guy, big fat guy in a white suit named Anthony Ellison. Anthony Ellison. Does that name ring a bell, Ellison? You know who his brother is? Keith Ellison, also known as Keith X, the Attorney General of the state of Minnesota, who turned a blind eye to billions upon billions of dollars in welfare fraud by the Somalis. The Somalis are even bigger welfare cheats than the Haitians. So now the brother of Keith X, the AG, is defending this shooter, who allegedly killed another Haitian, and the other four Haitians that he wounded are all, quote, known to the Commonwealth, meaning they have police records, too. Isn't this nice? I wonder, Keith Ellison, you know who he's a good friend of? He's a good friend of Ilhan Omar, and you know what she says about the shooting on Hyde Park Avenue the other day at the Haitian restaurant? What does she say, Congresswoman?
1: Some people did something?
25: Yes, they did. Yes, they did. One dead, four wounded, and one less nursing home attendant on the street in Boston. 844-500-4242-508 says, "I think I'm going to have to get rid of my brass knuckles." Yeah. So today, Mara Healy, on this big day, when we find out that Wistajean is still in the country fighting deportation, and Keith X's brother is trying to get Oliver De Rima, the gangbanger from Randolph, out on bail. We also hear that Mara Healy has signed a new bill, the Protect Act. The Protect Act, designed to stop ICE from picking up illegal alien gangbangers like Wistajean or De Rima or any of the rest of them. They want to stop them from being allowed, the ICE from being allowed to pick them up at the courthouses or at schools. So she's just yelling. She's just to hear she was at the press conference today just yelling about Donald Trump. Cut 24.
4: I also want to say something more, though. When I took a look at the Latino Empowerment Council, one thing that has always struck me over the last 18 months is not only what Donald Trump is doing is cruel, unconstitutional, un-American, it is so stupid.
25: If only we could let all the criminals go.
4: No, I'll tell you why. Same thing's happening with TPS right now. taking away legal work authorizations from hardworking people who are working here, taking care of people in our hospitals, our health care centers, our nursing homes, and the like.
25: Latinos, shooting up Haitian restaurants, raping their daughters, impregnating them in the foreign freeloader flop houses. That's great. Cut 21.
4: I don't know how anyone could look at what we see on TV and read in the news and hear from our neighbors, not just in Massachusetts, but around this country. I don't know how anyone could look at that and not say, ICE is making us less safe.
25: I think ICE is making us more safe. I'm going to go out on a limb. 844-500-4242. 844-500-4242. I'm Howie Carr.
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1: 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Jared, what's the poll question? What are the results thus far?
2: Today's poll question, which you can vote in at HowieCarshow.com, is which group of quote-unquote residents is Mara Healey most concerned about? Law-abiding U.S. citizens, illegal alien criminals, cares equally about everybody, or don't know?
1: Illegal alien criminals.
2: 92% of the audience says illegal alien criminals. 8% say law-abiding citizens. Nobody, 0%, believe she cares about everybody, and 0% say they don't know.
1: All right. Limerick guy says, H, doesn't this U.S. Supremacy Clause prevent Healey from implementing her stupid Protect Act against ICE? Seems like it should. Well, remember the judge Somerville? That was his name, spelled a little differently than the All-American City, but he's a municipal court judge in Boston, and they the ICE grabbed a resident, local cholo, outside of his courtroom, and he tried to charge or bring in the ICE agents and charge them with contempt of his rinky dink district court. And Leah Foley, the U.S. attorney, just slapped him right down, and he had to back off. I think it's the same thing. I think you're right, Limerick guy. I don't know how they can think they're going to do this. And again, who are they protecting? Why are cholos being arrested at courthouses? Because they have been charged with committing crimes. Do you know how bad a crime you have to commit if you're an illegal alien gangbanger in Massachusetts to actually get arrested and to actually get brought to court, you know? And so the ICE agents just want to pick them up where they can. Mara Healey, though, wants to make it easy.

0: easier for them to be to get out back out on the streets where they can take hostages. And she also wants to make it easier for them to hang out at schools. You know, because we've been talking about all the illegal aliens that are being arrested for kiddie porn, and some of them also on their phones with the kiddie porn, they have announcements from schools. They're in the elementary schools. Kiddie pornsters from Brazil, from Haiti, from the Congo. And this is who she wants in the public schools as adults? It is. It is. There's no question about it. Dave, you're next with Howie Carr. Go ahead, Dave.
1: Hey, Howie, how come we're not hearing all of this from the supposed front runner for the Republican gubernatorial nomination? We hear from you. I mean, is he looking for material? Because all he needs to do is listen to your show. Instead, he runs these ads that are about too cute by half.
0: You know, Dave, I think you're on to something. I would be running these ads day after day after day. He ought to be putting this stuff out on social media. I mean, I'm going to have this reel out in 2 or 3 hours. Yesterday's reel has hit 250,000 people. You know what? He could be doing the same thing, Dave. He could be doing the same thing, and he could say, if you don't like this crap that's going on, whether it's, rapes in the flop houses or brazen shootings on Hyde Park Avenue, vote for Mike Minogue. That's what I'd like to see him, rather than lifting weights, pumping iron.
1: Why don't you get him on and ask him? I mean, it's ridiculous. It's like you say, he could go with it 24 hours a day. Thanks, Howie.
0: Thanks, Dave. 844-500-4242. Yeah, I just like to see, you can't just keep running the ads on broadcast TV, which nobody watches anymore. That's why I asked John McLaughlin about it, who's his pollster. And I said, why are these candidates? You know, the Republicans have a big advantage in money this year for many reasons, including the DSA, the Democrat Socialists of America. But if they're going to just spend all the money on these ads for channels 4, 5, 7, 10, and 25, which, let's face it, nobody watches those anymore. You don't have to get your weather from TV news or your sports, and God knows they're not going to cover any news. 844-500-4242. What about illegal alien truck drivers who violate driving laws in Massachusetts? Yeah, I mean, she's got blood on her hands with that dead trooper down in Pennsylvania, who was killed by another Haitian flopping in Brockton, and she gave him a CDL, and he killed this state trooper, just drove off the road and on the Pennsylvania Turnpike, but nobody ever mentions that. And what about all these wrong way accidents? At least half of them are involve illegal aliens, and she says, oh. We'll have better signage. Well, most of them can't read in any language, let alone English. And they don't care about laws because they know they're not going to get arrested. Nothing's going to happen to them. Leslie, you're next with Howie Carr. Go ahead, Leslie.
2: Hi, Howie. Maura Healey makes me so mad. I can't believe people vote that imbecile in. You should see up on Route 1. They, every 10 to 15 feet, they have no left turn signs because the idiots come out on one side and they take a left instead of going right. I mean, I don't know what more she can do to this state to ruin this place. Who votes for this creep? That's what I want to know.
0: We've had a bunch of people move into this state, not just illegal aliens, but also rich people with trust funds who went to college here and never left, and their moms and pops are taking care of them and giving them money out of their trust funds. And these are the people who are voting for. You know, the actual working class towns where the actual working class lives, as opposed to the people who are trust funders who call themselves working class, they're still voting Republican, Leslie. I mean, there's a lot fewer of them because most of them have been forced out of the state by the high prices of all these trust funders and the illegal aliens grabbing up all the real estate. But, you know, we just don't have enough people left in the state who are taxpayers and law-abiding citizens to make a difference in the elections. Don't you think that's the problem? Everybody's left the state. Thanks for the call. 844-500-4242. I don't know who's voting for. I don't know. I mean, well, I know some people are, but, you know, they're voting for not because she's getting the job done. It's because of who she is, if you know what I mean. 844, she checks the certain boxes. I'm Howie Carr.
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0: Last letter is S.
1: Oh, I got this one.
0: Yeah.
1: Cinnamon rolls.
0: Johnny, you want to tell him or me?
3: Oh, brother.
0: Okay, we're done.
1: How'd I do?
3: Less talking next time.
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9: On Friday afternoon, we have a remote down here on the Cape. I'm broadcasting live right now from the Mid-Cape Command. And we'll be moving our headquarters down for one day to Hyannis, to Global Marble and Granite Incorporated. That's at 70 Corporation Street in Hyannis. We'll be on from 3 to 6 that day. From Global Marble and Granite. It's a great place. I've gotten some services from them. They do great work. Come on down, and if you make an appointment, you get a copy of one of my books, either Paperboy or Mass Corruption Volume 1. And you can, if you're not going to make an appointment, you can buy a copy of the book, get a picture with me. Just come on down and see the show. Global Marble and Granite, Friday on August 7th from 3 to 6 p.m. 781 says, Mara has a TV ad declaring how safe Massachusetts is and crime is way down, thanks to her. It's incredible how they can lie so boldly and shamelessly. Yeah, I think that's, I've heard from people who've seen that ad, and that's exactly what they say. By the way, the lead story in the Herald on the website right now is police man dead in Blue Hill Avenue shooting. The Boston Police Department is investigating a fatal broad daylight shooting on Blue Hill Ave in North Dorchester. That's this morning. Not to be confused with the shooting on Monday morning on Hyde Park Avenue, where one guy was killed and four others, quote, all known to the Commonwealth, were shot at a Haitian restaurant by a guy with TPS status. I wonder what the immigration status of the shooter in this murder is. 8445. Do you think that Boston is the safest city in the country? That's what the Mayor Michelle Wu keeps saying. They keep saying, "Oh, Boston is so safe. It's just really safe." And you know, they're just taking out these innocent people. These innocent people like Wista Jeans and Oliver and the rapist of his daughter in Marlboro, knocked up, impregnated his own daughter, the Haitian, or the Haitian who raped the disabled girl in, at the Kingston Flophouse. These are, or the fraudster in Mattapan who stole $7 million from the SNAP program. By the way, this is another disaster under the Healey administration. Did you see this? They've just issued a new report. 20% of Massachusetts households are on food stamps. 20%. And in the 4 years Mara Healey has become government, you know how much money has been stolen, fraudulently obtained out of the food stamp program? $1.4 billion. So think about that. That guy, that Haitian in Mattapan, who was running this this SNAP program for all the people in the flop houses that just come in. They got the three square meals a day, so this the food stamps they got were just disposable income, so they go in and cash them out at 80 cents on a buck or 50 cents on a buck. That was $7 million. But overall, in Mara Healey's time as governor, $1.4 billion has been stolen. So what was stolen out of that storefront, 150 square feet in Mattapan Square, that's 1/200th of what was stolen. So there's 200 of the, there's the equivalent of 200 of these Mattapan Square places around the state laundering money for, mainly for illegal aliens, but also for the local non-working classes. And Mara Healey says this is the safest community. Limerick guy says it will be a blue moon before we find out the immigration status of the Blue Hill Avenue shooter. That's a good line, Limerick guy. You didn't wait for Police Blotter Facts Friday to come up with that. 8-4. So here's Mara's totally believable story about how these two kids, I guess they were, their father was out working at the, working his shift at the nursing home, because they all work shifts at the nursing home. The Globe tells us that. When they're not, when they're not shooting people or using brass knuckles or raping their own offspring, they're working at the nursing homes. So Mara is telling us a totally believable story at the press conference today, signing the Protect Act, about visiting two kids. Cut 22.
10: I remember months ago walking up to an apartment with you, Gladys, and walking into that apartment and meeting a family and seeing two little kids who were staring out the window onto the street, wondering and waiting and asking, when is Daddy gonna come home? Daddy wasn't coming home. Daddy'd been picked up that day on his way to work.
9: Work, on his way to work. He was a fentanyl dealer. He, and they wouldn't even give the kids back his machete. How dare they? 844-500-4242. 603 says, ever since those whack jobs cemented themselves together to the 50-gallon drums, I try to stay out of Boston. Yeah, they were doing that on the south of the city on Quincy Milton line, and also on north of the city in Somerville, and they all got suspended sentences. They none of them did any time. They were protesting illegal aliens being rounded up. Maybe climate change, though. I can't ever remember. 844-500-4242. And then this is the one that really that really amuses me too. I mean, when you think about the state police, and by the way, there's more scandals coming. I just found out about them yesterday.
11: Oh. I'm shocked.
9: Ooh, there's a couple of big ones coming. And it, we've also, of course, got Lamar Cook, her top aide that she's been photographed with all over Western Massachusetts, a deeply qualified guy that was running 8 kilos of coke to her own personal office suite, 19 kilos of coke to the UMass hotel, run by a Democrat congressman, now making $800,000 a year, Marty Meehan. And so she's this is Lamar Cook is his name. We talked about him last week. So you got Lamar Cook, you got all these crooked state cops, you got Monica Tibbetts Nutt, the transportation secretary, who stood idly by while they were doing a $1 billion ripoff on the Service Plaza gate contracts on the Turnpike. All these scummy, corrupt people. The foreign freeloader flophouse contracts covered up like the campaign contributor down on the Cape to Senator Sear, who charged the state $260 for taking an illegal alien 160 feet in a parking lot. That was in a report by the Democrat state auditor, that one. But these people are all extremely well qualified to have state jobs, and unlike the ICE agents, Mara Healey would like to draw a distinction between Lamar Cook and all these crooked state cops and all these drunk wife abusing judges and all the rest of these scum that she's got on the state payroll and ICE agents. She hires so much more wisely and so much more honestly than ICE does. Cut 23.
10: As somebody who trained law enforcement, all right, who supervised law enforcement, and who has worked with law enforcement for the better part of her 14-year career, what we're seeing in ICE, look at what happened in Maine. That guy would never have been hired, not only by any law enforcement agency in Massachusetts, but any public agency in Massachusetts.
12: Because of my dad.
9: Again, well, can we ask her about that state trooper in Pennsylvania that was killed by one of her residents that she gave a CDL to, some thug from Haiti? 844-500-4242. 863 says, I've decided that I'm going to try to pass as an illegal alien so I can apply for free taxpayer stuff. I first stole a dreadlocks wig. You really can't pretend to be an illegal alien unless you steal, and you need a dreadlocks. You do need a dreadlocks wig. Look at the guy. Look at that guy, Oliver DeMira. He had the dreadlocks. You know, you got to have dreadlocks to make it really work. That shows you're an authentic illegal alien. Even if you have straight hair, you gotta get a wig. 844-500-4242. It's Tim Dunn. He's the one who from the Herald got all these sound cuts from the press conference today. When she actually signed the bill, she was in Chelsea, which is officially part of the third world. It's been under state receivership for 35 years now. It's under martial law basically, for obvious reasons. And so she wouldn't take any questions because she knew she was going to be asked by Tim Dunn, by nobody else, none of the fluffers in the regime-controlled media. She knew Tim Dunn would ask her about, are you happy with this guy, Oliver DeMira? This is one of the guys you say you want to protect. He's a resident. His girlfriend had a restraining order. She said he tried to strangle her. You passed the toughest gun control law supposedly in the U.S., and he's running around with allegedly all this illegal ammunition, and your Democrat judges and your Democrat DAs are dismissing all the charges against him. He's supposedly dealing coke. I thought you cared about drugs as a prosecutor. Why do these illegal aliens get to do all these things and nothing ever happens to them? So she didn't want to answer these questions. So she didn't take any questions. She didn't take any questions. 844-500-4242-978. Why is it that the Democrats are so full of sob stories about these little Johnnies, etc.? Why aren't these little little muchachos going home to the third world with their parents. That's the thing. That's what I don't understand. Wouldn't you want to take your kids with you? You know? So, you know, I know you want them to grow up like you were living, you know, free, everything free in America. But, you know, wouldn't you rather be with them, even if you got to get a job and actually support yourself? 844-500-4242. 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
1: 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The book will be shipped in October. I just finished another batch of the final queries today. Soon I'll have the galleys and working on it. It'll be printed pretty soon. We have set aside just a small number of pre-order priced books, so be the early bird who gets the worm. 844, go to Howie Carr Store. So DHS is going to be issuing a statement very soon, Homeland Security, ICE, reacting to the quote-unquote PROTECT Act. It should be more accurately named the Molest Act, allowing illegal aliens to molest more Americans. And possibly also a comment from the White House, because this is pretty outrageous. Limerick guy says, I can't believe during Healey's latest screed she didn't mention she was a former AG. You're not listening closely enough, Limerick guy. Let's play it again, just the beginning of it. This is Cut 23.
2: As somebody who trained law enforcement, all right, who supervised law enforcement, and who has worked with law enforcement for the better part of a 14-year career.
1: She didn't say she was a former prosecutor, but she trained and supervised law enforcement, and she taught them, if someone's an undocumented Democrat, you just look the other way. You know, just sweep it under the rug, and don't ever make the mistake of indicting or charging someone who's a good Democrat voter, especially if they're on welfare, because that automatically makes them a good Democrat worker. So that's what she taught them, obviously.
3: And she actually did say, as an attorney general a few times, I just didn't bother to pull it because it was 20 minutes of crap.
1: You know what I always say, though? If you want to hide something real good, just stick it in one of Mar Healey's law.

0: books. Yep. 844-500-4242. But, you know, it's not just Massachusetts. How about Maine? Apparently, Dr. Oz was up in Maine talking to John Featherston from the Maine Wire about all the autism fraud that they're finding in Maine. Because, of course, like Minnesota, Maine has a lot of Somalis, and one of the Somali specialties in fraud is autism. Because, you know, how do you ultimately prove that someone has autism? It's not like you can do a blood work, right? Or you can't fix a leg. You know, it's not like a broken leg, broken limb. So everybody can have autism. And in these Somali communities, every kid does have autism. So Dr. Oz at the latest fraud press conference, he was talking about what they discovered in Maine. He was just up in Maine earlier this week, or last week. Cut five.
1: Yesterday I was in Maine. We're investigating home support services, just like you're seeing here, for adults in that case who have autism. Medicaid spending of the top 10 providers there has dramatically increased over the last 6 years. In fact, across the board, if you look at fraud in healthcare, all gone up in the last six years. What happened in 2020 that has catalyzed this? What has allowed this corruption to be weaponized? It's COVID. COVID appears to have unleashed massive fraud through grifters because criminals knew the federal government would not follow up on the money that was spending out. We told the world we were open for fraud and they could start harpooning us with their spears. No mas, no more. We are now making it very clear this administration will not tolerate this fraud, the massive increases that have grown to the kinds of numbers you could not imagine being able to show on a clipboard, with 90% of services billed and paid for, in Maine in particular, where there is no justifiable backup for. 9 out of 10 services, you can't justify they should have happened.
0: 9 out of 10. And Mara Healy's, you know, she hears that and she says, hey, and they're gonna charge me, the state, $300 million because we had we only lost $1.4 billion out of what, $20 billion, $15-20 billion. Maine's losing 90% of one welfare program to fraud, to Somalis, basically. So, you know, this is it. You know, and I would say it wasn't just COVID in 2020. It was also mail-in voting. You know, it was related, you know. Remember Joe Biden got 81 million votes? He got 81 million votes and he can't raise 5 million to build a so-called library, even though it just told his collection of coloring books and comic books. 844-500-4242. I'm Howie Carr.
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2: From ABC News, I'm Michelle Franzen. Hostilities between the U.S. and Iran not waning. President Trump, though, voicing optimism that a deal, he says, to reopen the Strait of Hormuz could come this week. Sources, meantime, tell ABC News Iran remains the prime suspect in a growing number of states dealing with water facility cyber attacks. ABC's Aaron Katursky has details.
3: We just heard in the last couple of hours from the New Jersey Office of Homeland Security that two municipal water systems in the state were affected by these hacks. New Jersey did not name the municipal water systems, probably because they don't want to cause any panic, because they say customers had uninterrupted access to their drinking water.
2: Russia carrying out air attacks in Ukraine's capital overnight again, killing at least 17 in Kyiv. Ukraine's President Zelensky, hosting UK's new defense minister, urged allies to help stop Russia's aggression.
4: This night, again, the signal before the winter, we think that we need the unanimity and we need strong support from your country and from all other European friends.
2: In Germany, U.S. officials were told authorities found a drone fitted with explosive devices and a detonator near a Ukrainian cargo aircraft at the Leipzig airport. The ad airport has been the target of multiple suspected Russian sabotage ops. Ohio Congressman Max Miller continuing to deny domestic abuse allegations from several accusers, including his ex-wife. ABC's Rachel Scott has more on Republican reaction.
5: There's no chance that I'm removing myself from this race.
6: The family scandal erupting into full view on Capitol Hill. President Trump has publicly stood by Miller, a former close aide. But Miller says the president raised concerns about whether he could win re-election. Many Republicans silent. We tried asking Senator John Husted, who also represents Ohio.
7: Do you believe that Miller should resign? Are you calling on him to get out of the race? Why aren't you commenting?
2: Yesterday, the House Ethics Committee formally announced an investigation into Miller for alleged domestic violence and abuse or illegal drug use. You're listening to ABC News.
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2: In Washington state, a suspected arsonist behind the Old Trails fire is in custody and facing charges. Dangerous wildfires continue to burn, but fire crews are beginning to get a break from conditions as weather improves. ABC News meteorologist Samara Theodore says that's providing some good news for residents in the Pacific Northwest and Rockies dealing with unhealthy air quality.
9: Specifically up towards Seattle, Spokane, we got a lot of cloud coverage over the past couple of days. Winds became calmer, temperatures dropped a bit. And so this gave firefighters a fighting chance at fighting these fires. Meanwhile, some of the stronger winds and dry conditions persisted in places like Medford, Aspen, Colorado. As a result, we have red flag warnings in place for those areas.
2: In Massachusetts, the trial for Lindsay Clancy in its seventh day. The mother is accused of strangling her three children in 2023. Attorneys for Clancy argue she suffered from postpartum psychosis and did not receive adequate care. ABC News legal contributor Brian Buckmeyer has more.
10: Witness described four different drugs that fell into these categories of being antipsychotic, antidepressants, or anti-anxiety. And for those groups of drugs, the witness said that they had slightly elevated levels, but nothing that was alarming. But for one drug, Seroquel, this witness said that it was double the amount that you would suspect, but still the amount of Seroquel within her system was not at a toxic or lethal level.
2: I'm Michelle Franzen, ABC News.
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11: 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Top headlines this afternoon. A Jaffrey man has been arrested on multiple charges related to alleged possession of child sexual abuse images. 28-year-old Sebastian Fogg faces five felony counts of possessing child sexual abuse images. Brattleboro police have arrested 12 people in a targeted enforcement campaign. A serious crash on Route 101 in Keene left one driver in critical condition Tuesday afternoon. A national survey finds parents may not be spending as much this year on getting their kids ready to go back to school. And Brattleboro's Community Connection Night returns this evening from 5 to 8. Meteorologist Joe Shaka is calling for mostly cloudy tonight and a low of 63. Thursday, afternoon scattered showers and storms and a high of 88. The latest on these stories and more coming your way in 24 minutes. In the WKBK News Center, I'm Chad Nye.
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13: Well, Healy worked tirelessly to try and move his beach chair. 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
15: Welcome to the Howie Carr Show, 844-500-4242. It's a beautiful day down here on the Cape. Roscoe lies beside me on the couch, snoozing peacefully. And I'll be gone in a couple hours because it's National Oyster Day and I want to celebrate at Moby Dick's in Wellfleet. So I'm just giving you a heads up. So you can give me a lot of crap on the chump line and I won't be around to hear it. Grace will have to handle it, I guess. 844-500-4242. So you know that... the Egyptian won in Michigan last night.
16: He's an Egyptian.
15: Abdul. And I love the quote from Mike Rogers, the former congressman who's running against him on the Republican side. This was what he said. I spent years hunting terrorists and bringing Osama bin Laden to justice. Never in a million years did I think I would be running against someone who believes America deserved 9/11. That's pretty good. Pretty good. I hope things work out. Nothing is a done deal until the votes are all counted. And I noticed that the Justice Department yesterday had teams monitoring what was going on in Wayne County so that they couldn't steal the election. And I guess there were no problems because they got the results in overnight. And, you know, I did want to say we're going to take some calls here quickly, but I want to play one cut because this woman, Haley Stevens, who was defeated by the Egyptian, you know, she's being portrayed in regime-controlled media as some kind of a nice, moderate, Michigan nice woman. And I just have to play a sound cut from a screed that she delivered on the floor of the U.S. House of Representatives. And this is, she's talking about COVID while wearing nitrile gloves. And she's out of control. This is the woman who represented the moderate wing of the National Democrat Party. Cut 11.
14: Laws of the servitude, sharing in the profession. Laws of the servitude, sharing in the profession with those who have not come before you. Similar times of trying medical need, wars and flus pass. You will see darkness. You will be pushed. And our society needs you to stand together at this time. Our country loves you. To our doctors and our nurses, I wear these laces.
17: The gentlelady's time has expired. The gentleman from Maryland is reserved.
15: Kurt Schlichter had a column today on Town Hall. No wonder the birth rate is declining. So I had to look up Haley Stevens, her bio. You're not going to believe this. She's not married. She was married. Believe it or not, she was married to a guy for a year. Is someone she knew in high school, was she like this in high school? Wouldn't you run away from someone? Oh. She was hot, and then she had put on that fake Michigan accent. She was like Jasmine Crockett in Whiteface, you know, coming up with this phony baloney accent. Oh, this, as bad as the Egyptian is, this woman would have been no improvement, and hopefully the Egyptian will be easier for Mike Rogers to defeat. We'll play some more cuts from yesterday. There was a lot of crazy stuff going on in Michigan, even though they didn't get around to stealing anything, apparently, in Wayne County, as in previous elections. Tom, you're next with Howie Carr. Go ahead, Tom.
18: Yeah, Howie, I just wanted to inform you that my ex-wife lived in Massachusetts since 2012, and the last
15: We lost him. I think he's talking about mail-in ballots. I used to get a lot of mail-in ballots, but, you know, I've been registered in Florida for some time now. I voted in 2020 in the presidential election in Palm Beach. So I've been finally the mail-in ballots stopped coming to me and the mailroom manager and my daughter who now lives in New York City and just finished up her grand jury duty in New York County, doing the dirty work for District Attorney Alvin Bragg. And she only gets a 4-year reprieve now from jury duty. She's kind of disappointed in that. Lee, you're next with Howie Carr. Go ahead, Lee.
19: I'm amazed they picked her for any jury duty, knowing her father. Hey, thanks for reminding me. I got two Moby Dick cards in my wallet, and it's Oyster Day, so maybe I'll see you later. Anyway,
15: well, I'll be there. I'll probably be there. I'll be there before 6. I got two beautiful little kids with me, and the mailroom manager, who's beautiful too, of course. So maybe I'll see you there, Lee.
19: Listen, Howie, did you hear that the AG has subpoenaed Fauci in Florida?
15: Yes, I did. I just saw that on Fox. That's great news. And apparently some other states down south, I think Louisiana and maybe Alabama are also going to try to go after him. That's great news, isn't it?
19: I think so. I think you predicted it, too. I think a lot of people did. It's going to come to fruition. Maybe he'll do a week or two in hard times. Who knows? Maybe.
15: Well, you just want to make him run. That's all. You just want to make him jump through the hoops like they made us jump through the hoops. And I can speak personally about having to jump through the hoops. And you know, it's, again, it's lawfare. It's everybody knows this saying now, but it's true, absolutely. The process is the punishment. The process is the punishment. And now we're finding out even more about what was going on during the Russian collusion hoax. Apparently, after Comey was fired, the FBI opened a new investigation. A new investigation on Trump, even though Trump is now, it was now the president. It was 2017, and they knew that the Steele dossier was total nonsense, paid for by Hillary Clinton and the Democrat National Committee. They knew everything was BS. Even people like Peter Strzok knew it was BS, but they still opened another investigation. And they folded this new phony baloney FBI investigation of Donald Trump into the Mueller committee, or the Mueller investigation, which wasn't really an investigation. It was just an attempt to cover up the Democrat conspiracy, the Democrat Hillary Clinton campaign conspiracy to falsely claim that Donald Trump was a tool of the Russians, when in fact it was Hillary Clinton and the Clinton family who were taking money from the Russians and who were actually working with Russians, who illegal aliens who might have also been spies, to create the fake Steele dossier. We're just finding out more about it even now. Thanks for the call, Lee. Bill, you're next with Howie Carr. Go ahead, Bill.
20: Hi, Howie. How are you?
15: Good.
20: Howie, could you recap Laura Healey, when she was AG, where she got her start to commit all these phobo, you know, if you could do that, because she talked about it'd be nice for the people to hear, you know, what she had done previously to train herself to be such an expert.
15: Right. She's from Maryland, and then she moved to New Hampshire, went to high school in New Hampshire, went to Harvard. And then she was a professional basketball player, women's professional basketball player. So, you know, that's another indication of her predilection, shall we say. And so then she went to law school, and she went to work as an assistant AG under Marsha Coakley, as Patches Kennedy called her. And when Marsha Coakley decided to run for governor, she was running against this guy named Tolman, who was a kind of like a failed state legislator, just an Irish hack type. And it was expected that he would win easily. But she ran as the crusading lesbian and taking advantage of the changing demographics in the state. You know, that white males were bailing out of the party in droves, and working people were leaving the state in droves. And so that's how she was elected AG. And she just moved in, and Marsha Coakley had been doing a terrible job. She'd been covering up the scandals in the state police chemist labs. And there was one woman out there in Western Mass, a lesbian named Sonia Farak, who was snorting up all the evidence. And Mara Healey, basically, as Attorney General, kept the cover-up going, which it had begun under her predecessor, Coakley. And as I always say, it came out in a court filing later on about Sonia Farak. They were covering up the case. They were allowing drug defendants in Eastern Mass with this woman named Annie Ducan, and then the woman in Western Mass named Sonia Farak. They were allowing them to falsely testify about the drugs, and they were framing hundreds, if not thousands, of drug defendants. And like one time, the Sonia Farak was just eating everything, and she would take LSD, and then she had these wind chimes, and a breeze would come in, and the wind chimes would go ching ching, you know the way it is, ching ching, and she would get scared and thought it was a nuclear attack and go under the desk, and then one time, she took oxys. She got like 60 oxys to analyze, and she ate them all, because oxys, that's like the gold standard, right? Bill, you still there?
20: Yeah.
15: This screen that I'm on.
20: Now, yeah.
15: So she eats all the oxys and then takes a bunch of multivitamins, like Fred Flintstone vitamins, and throws them back in. They're all these different colors, and sends them back to as the evidence.
0: And then when they put all this stuff in to Mara Healey sends out some investigators from her office with the state police. And she said, and her investigators from her office that work directly under her say, well, you know, we don't want to overthink this thing. You know, we don't want to overthink Sonia Farrakh. We don't want to overthink it. So they filed, and this was key. Judge Carey put this in his findings when he threw out all these cases against that Sonia Farrakh had testified in. These drug dealers had been framed, and Mara Healey had looked the other way. Mara Healey filed a motion in court to suppress the evidence against Sonia Farrakh. And then, Bill, she followed up the motion to suppress the evidence against Sonia Farrakh with a motion to suppress the motion against Sonia Farrakh. And then, when she wasn't trying to do, you know, file these motions to protect Sonia Farrakh, she was suing Donald Trump. That's all she ever did was sue Donald Trump. She never prosecuted any real criminals. Thanks for the call there, Bill. 844-500-4242, 844-500-4242. The EPA reports the air inside your home can contain up to 5 times more airborne pollutants than the air outside. Yet most people spend thousands of dollars protecting everything in their home, except the air they breathe. Think about that. Most Americans spend about 90% of their time indoors. 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
21: Yeah, you might even be able to hear the little fan humming in the background here with it. 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I don't have to worry about dust in the studio or anything that gets kicked up because the filter cleans the air, and that's what you're looking for. It's so important if you suffer from allergies or if you have a sensitivity to air that you have that clean air to breathe, and the Eden Pure G9 is doing a phenomenal job of keeping me happy at work.
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1: 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Jared, what's the poll question? What are the results thus far?
2: Today's poll question, which you can vote in at HowieCarshow.com, is which group of quote-unquote residents is Governor Mara Healey most concerned about? Law-abiding U.S. citizens, illegal alien criminals, cares equally about everybody, or don't know?
1: Illegal alien criminals.
2: Yeah, 92% of the audience say illegal alien criminals, 7% say law-abiding U.S. citizens, 1% say don't know, 0% believe Mara Healey cares equally about everybody.
1: By the way, if you want to read more about the state drug labs and how all these people were railroaded, it's you can read it in Mass Corruption Volume 1, which which is still available at the Howie Carr Show store. 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Those were the two. Mara was easier on Sonia Farak for obvious reasons, but Annie Duquesne was bad, too. I tell the story, and I have a picture in the book. There was a guy, and I've told the story on the air before, but it bears repeating how bad it was, how they were framing people. There was this guy, you know, he was just like living at Mass and Cass, and he was just a bum, a junkie. And so the Boston police were sending undercover agents down, and they said, "Can you get me a rock of crack cocaine?" So this guy looks at him and says, "This guy's a clown." So he gives him a peanut, sells him a peanut, and he gets arrested for selling a crack cocaine. They say, "Okay, pal, you know we know who you are. We're not going to send you to jail. It's no point. Just felony on your record, and we'll let you go." And the guy says, "I'm not pleading guilty to no felony. I sold this fool a peanut." And then they go to trial, and they bring in Annie Duquesne. They say, "Annie Duquesne, are you a..." And she says, "Yes, I'm a chemist, and I have a master's degree." She made up that, too. She lied about the master. "Have you checked this?" "Yes. It's crack cocaine." The guy

0: I did a year and a half in prison. A year and a half in prison for selling a peanut. He later won a $2 million judgment from Annie Ducan in a civil trial. You think he's seen a dime? No. I'm Howie Carr.
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3: Good afternoon. A Jaffrey man has been arrested for allegedly possessing child sexual abuse images. 28-year-old Sebastian Fogg faces five felony counts of possession of child sexual abuse images. Police arrested Fogg Tuesday and executed a search warrant at a location on Hadley Road in Jaffrey. Investigators say the investigation was initiated by information from the National Center for Missing and Exploited Children's cyber tip line. Brattleboro police have arrested 12 people in a special enforcement campaign. Police conducted that campaign this week in areas they had received complaints about for open drug use and other criminal activity. The arrests include suspected drug possession, trespass violations, and active warrants. Keene police say a medical episode may have contributed to a crash on Route 101 that left one driver seriously injured. Investigators say the crash happened Tuesday near Branch Road when a westbound car driven by 72-year-old David Boyce of Hancock crossed the center line, hit an embankment, and then struck another vehicle traveling in the opposite direction. Police say Boyce may have suffered a medical episode before the crash. He was flown by medical helicopter to Dartmouth in Lebanon for treatment. The driver of the other vehicle was not injured. Route 101 was closed for about 2.5 hours during the investigation. During that closure, police say a second crash involving five vehicles happened nearby. No one involved in that crash was taken to the hospital. High prices have some parents saying they'll spend less this year to get their kids ready for school. The financial website NerdWallet and the Harris Poll survey parents each summer about what they expect to pay for back-to-school items. This year, the expected average cost is about $611. That's down $130 from last year. One quarter of parents surveyed say they are cutting back because of increased cost of living expenses. More than a third of parents say their child may miss out on at least one school activity this year because of costs. A summer tradition that brings the community together is happening in Brattleboro tonight.
4: Community Connection Night returns this evening in Brattleboro from 5 to 8 at the Preston Lot and along Flat Street. The free event will feature activities for families, food, music, and a chance to connect with local organizations. Brattleboro Storm Soccer will also host a mini field where kids can practice their skills and learn more about the program. The event is presented by the Town of Brattleboro and the Downtown Brattleboro Alliance. 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
5: Mainly cloudy tonight, low 63 to 66. Partly cloudy tomorrow with afternoon scattered showers and thunderstorms, highs 85 to 88. Partly cloudy Friday with afternoon scattered showers and thunderstorms, highs 85 to 88. And partly sunny Saturday with isolated afternoon thunderstorms, highs 84 to 87. I'm meteorologist Joe Shaka from the WKBK Weather Center.
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0: Welcome back to the Howie Carr Show, 844-500-4242. And Friday afternoon, we'll be broadcasting live from 3 to 6 from Global Marble and Granite Incorporated. That's in Hyannis. It's 70 Corporation Street. Come on down, see their great stuff. And if you book an appointment, you can get a free copy of Mass Corruption Volume 1. You can see the picture of the guy with it. Guy did a year and a half for having a peanut. You know, when I say in the halls of justice, the only justice is in the halls, I'm not kidding around. I know I stole that line from Lenny Bruce, but it's truer now than when it was when he said it 60 years ago. And you know, they didn't do anything about it. The state just let it go. They didn't care. They were both, like, you know, running through all these tests that they couldn't humanly have done. And they were putting people in prison. And again, most of them were dirtbags and drug dealers. But you know what? You don't put people in prison for crimes they didn't commit. And also, these were Democrats who were signing off on this. Most of these people were drug dealers of color. Not all, but majority probably. And they didn't care. Just let it go. Just let it slide. Who cares? And that's Mara Healey. And she's never really taken a lot of heat for it. And, you know, that's why I put a chapter in Mass Corruption 1 about it. And maybe tomorrow I'll tweet out the column I wrote when the judge's decision came down, Judge Carey's decision. It was a great decision, and I wrote a double column on it, just how bad it was. Just quoting him, basically. And they just let it go. And one of her top aides eventually was disbarred because that's how badly she handled it. Just trying to cover it up and let these people rot in prison. I thought Democrats didn't like people rotting in prison, especially when they didn't do anything. They don't care. 844-500-4242. Michael, you're next with Howie Carr. Go ahead, Michael.
9: Hey, Howie, real quick. Yeah, the Democrats do like people rotting in prison. Yeah, you can talk to any J6 prisoner.
0: Right, exactly.
9: And to go through that. But let's start with Mara Healey and Miss Coakley. And then we can go to Charlie Baker and Scott Brown and Marty Walsh. The state of Massachusetts has been on a decline from a conservative standpoint. God only knows. This is where America was founded when we fought the British in the Revolutionary War. And it just seems like I cannot even fathom it. I'm in New Hampshire, and I'm surrounded. I'm surrounded by communists from Vermont, Maine, Massachusetts, Connecticut, New York. I'm surrounded. I feel like I'm Chesty Puller because I was a Marine, and he said at one time, they're on our left, they're on our right, they're in front of us, and they're in back of us. We got them right where we want, men.
0: Right.
9: We have them. And what are we, where is this thinking coming from? I know expenses are high for many people. I know the economy and some focuses. You know, Trump did a hell of a job getting elected, but where do we divert from shutting down the border, which we are doing a great job, but the wall hasn't been built. Where have we gone? Where has the Trump administration kind of taken the focus to Iran? And yeah, they are a threat, no doubt about it, with the nuclear weapons and whatnot. But where have we gone to where people are going so
0: Michael,
9: far left?
0: Do you understand how bad the judges are, especially on the two coasts? You know, these judges, you know, a lot of them weren't even born in the United States of America. They never were in private practice. They were just picked because they're Democratic apparatchiks, and they try to slow down everything. They think some judge who was born in Ecuador or Pakistan thinks that he or she can shut down the will of the American people as expressed by 77 million of us who voted for Donald Trump. And the media is behind them, and it's part of the fundamental transformation of America, and they've made their hatred of Donald Trump into a religion. I mean, I don't know the answer, Michael. We just got to try to slog through it. It's like the Battle of the Bulge. We just got to say nuts, like General McAuliffe or whoever it was said, and just keep trying to get ahead and fight back against these people who are trying to destroy our liberties.
9: I wasn't alive during the Battle of the Bulge. I'm a little bit younger than that, but, you know, I'll tell you what, I honestly feel it with people that I talk to that say that enough is enough. And we just can't keep doing this. We can't keep paying to put up people. You know, as good as their intentions may be or not be, we can't continue to pay for them, putting them up in five-star, four-star.
0: I know. Well, you heard me earlier today. The guy who was one of the first ones, one of the first Haitian gangbangers picked up in Boston after Trump became president again. And he was recorded, and he was going Biden forever and bleep Trump and I love Obama and all this stuff. He committed 17 crimes after they let him into the country. He was a career criminal, and he's still in the country. They haven't been able to deport him back to Haiti. He's in the ICE detention facility in northern Louisiana. And he's still hanging out. They all come over the border just with, you know, they don't care about the laws when they come over the border, but then when they get caught, they want full constitutional rights. And again, I mentioned yesterday, I think it was Justice Jackson, Robert Jackson, back in the 30s or 40s, said the Constitution is not a suicide pact. But it apparently, for the Democrats, it is a suicide pact. But you know what? They want it. They want the United States of America to commit suicide. They want us to be a socialist workers utopia like Cuba or Laos. You know, that's what they want. They want to destroy all of our freedoms. They've all got plenty of money. They all inherited it. They hate the country, or they just moved here, or their parents moved here and were on welfare, and they're on welfare, and they just want to wreck everything. That's what we're up against. Thanks for the call, Michael. Thanks for your service. Jay, you're next with Howie Carr. Go ahead, Jay.
10: Howie, did Jared give you the message that I told a while back? I said, you're doing that remote at the rock quarry. I said, you found your fourth take because you got a heart of stone. But anyways, I appreciate that. I just said that the state troopers are corrupt because the organizations of both of them are corrupt. And what do they have but Joe Biden's immortal phrase, don't. You have habitual offenders, don't. I mean, there's nothing to prevent them from carrying on their malfeasance.
0: Nothing happens to them. I wrote about it last week. This guy, Halfkenny, former sergeant in the state police, He stole $21,000 in COVID relief, claimed he had a business. He didn't have a business. He claimed he was saving jobs, $21,000. He stole the money, got caught red-handed, was allowed to retire with a full pension at age 53. Age 53, $100,000 a year for the rest of his life. Just convicted in federal court, pleaded guilty, did not get a day sentence, and the state retirement board is not going to take away his pension. That's so, you know, No one, if you can steal with impunity, and this guy's not even an illegal alien, and he's a cop with a badge, stealing red-handed, and nothing happens to him. He's allowed to retire and with a full pension at age 53, $100,000 a year. Are you going to get $100,000 in your pension? Are you going to get to retire at age 53? Are you a convicted felon? Did you steal $21,000 from the federal government? That's what this guy did. He's just a typical state cop. It's disgraceful. All right, Corey Bush. Remember her? She was on the squad. She was in. She was the congresswoman from St. Louis. She was just crooked, and she was spending all. She wanted to defund the police, but she also was spending hundreds of thousands of dollars on her. Her security, and she was defeated.
11: I have private security because my body is worth being on this planet right now.
0: Yes, that Corey Bush. So she tried to get her seat back, and she was crushed last night. It was very good. And Jared, I don't know what the hell she was saying in this speech. I can't really make it out, but I just figured I'd play it for laughs. You agree?
12: Yeah, no, it's your typical nonsense, but it's worth it.
0: Yeah.
12: Because hopefully we'll never hear from her again.
0: And also, she's got the Amen chorus behind her, too.
12: Yeah, she's dressed in her white suffragette Klan suit or whatever.
0: Yeah, she's poured into it. She's a 10 pounds of potatoes in a 5-pound sack. You can't see that. But anyway, this is Corey Bush's concession speech after she was crushed in her comeback attempt last night in Missouri. Cut 10.
13: You were bamboozled and you were deceived. If somebody has to smear someone else
14: that
13: with $5 million worth of lies, you all, then that means that they have no story. They
14: never
13: have
14: had.
13: No vision.
14: Never
13: they
14: had.
13: Have no value for you.
14: Never had. Never had.
13: And so again, you call him to the carpet. Call his office. Go to his office. This is your representative. Hey, hey, hey, hey.
14: Hey,
0: hey, hey. Hey.
13: He belongs to you. Remember that. So go to the office and go see about him.
14: Yeah.
13: We invite him. No, because that ain't who we are. We're peacemakers.
14: Yeah.
13: That's why we stand for Palestine. That's why we stand against anti-Semitism. That's why we stand up for Congo. And we stand up for Cuba. And we stand up for Detroit and Mississippi. And that's why.
14: Keep going.
13: Because we are the peacemakers. But in order to be real peacemakers, we got to be willing to have some courage to go out and use it.
14: That's
13: so we
14: right.
13: got to go
14: that's
13: use
14: right.
13: it. Make him work for St. Louis.
14: Yeah.
0: That's well, as long as there's no bitterness there, Corey Bush, about the guy who defeated you. There was a huge fire last week in Spokane around Washington. It almost burned down thousands of acres. So Jay Inslee is the governor, and he's a Democrat, so he knows what caused the fire. Cut 7.
15: He had to evacuate because of these massive fires in Spokane County. The whole state's under threat now, climate change. You know, climate change isn't some existential global thing. It's our neighbors. It's our friends. We had to fight for them.
0: Climate change was arrested yesterday. He was a homeless bum. I know you're not surprised, but I know. The governor is very disappointed, extremely disappointed. 844-500-4242. Imagine a scenario where you or your loved ones face a threat. Your first instinct might be to resort to lethal force, but it's crucial to consider a safer, less lethal alternative first to avoid the legal complications associated with firearms. Introducing Byrna. Byrna's less lethal pistol launcher. 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
1: More information on the guy named Climate Change who set the fire. He has a he had an alias, Aaron Faranaki, age 37. He has a manslaughter conviction in Arizona. He was living at home at age 23, and his father asked him to wash the dishes, and so he responded by shooting his father and killing him. So, that's climate change. As the Limerick guy says, climate change gets around. How does he keep getting bail? He set those fires in California, you know, wrecked the Palisades. He went to Canada, and that's why we had the haze a couple of weeks ago in Boston and all over the East and the Midwest. And now he's in Spokane, Washington. Climate change.
2: How dare you?
1: Is there anything he can't do? 844-500-4242. Mr. Garcia, you're next with Howie Carr. Go ahead, Mr. Garcia.
3: Yes, Howie Carr. The last time in 1988, the Republican won for the California. How did California lack all the Republican? Now, what happened? The Republican neglected California because nobody, he's not coming back. I don't know what the hell going on. The last time in 1988, Bush, because Ronald Reagan helped him because.
1: Well, I mean, they were elected governors. I mean, not that Schwarzenegger was a great Republican.

0: but he was a Republican, you know, a rhino, and he was elected, you know, years, 20, 25 years after 1988. And they've elected a few Republicans here and there, but you're right. I mean, I think most of the Republicans have left, and it's also they're stealing the election with these mail-in ballots and the drop-offs and all that. I mean, they got a fraud in California on steroids, Mr. Garcia. You know that.
1: Hey, how do you protect California governor? You think the Republican going to take over or no?
0: I don't know. You're not going to have a. Yeah, it looks like Hilton is way behind this guy Becerra, who was a disaster as the HHS secretary under Joe Biden. But he's gonna win because, like you say, it's the coastal areas in California. You know, the inland areas are still solid Republican or semi-solid Republican, but LA and San Francisco still so outvote the rest of the state. That's the problem. Thanks for the call, Mr. Garcia. Charlie, you're next with Howie Carr. Go ahead, Charlie.
2: Hi, Howie. First time caller, long time listener. I used to read your column. I'm just responding to Mike from New Hampshire. Thanks for your service, brother. And pulling out from, it was a successful withdrawal from being surrounded by who? The Chinese, right. The people that we fought in the last two wars, proxy wars, Korea and Vietnam. And, you know, we're just fighting them under different terms of their strategies of war right now.
0: Yeah, I know. I wish we were taking out Iran. I mean, I guess they say they're going to have a deal today, but you know, how many times have they said they're going to have a deal, Charlie? I'll believe it when I see it. And I'm not seeing it so far, but I hope I'm wrong. I hope they got a deal. I hope the prices come down. I hope the strait is open. And then after the midterms are over and hopefully the Republicans prevail, they just go in there and they bomb them back even further into the Stone Age. I'm Howie Carr.
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10: From ABC News, I'm Michelle Franzen. The Senate voted to confirm Dr. Erica Schwartz as CDC director.
11: On this vote, the yeas are 51, the nays are 44.
10: The vote falling mostly on a long party line. Schwartz served as deputy surgeon general during the first Trump administration. She takes over the agency as the CDC is fielding several outbreaks, including measles and cyclosporiasis. And now another foodborne illness has forced changes to the menu at a major fast food chain.
12: First, it was cyclosporiasis linked to lettuce at Taco Bell. Now Chipotle Mexican Grill has removed jalapenos from its restaurants nationwide after a salmonella outbreak in Minnesota sickened more than 100 people. Investigations are going on in other states where the peppers might have been distributed.
10: ABC's Jim Ryan. Tensions between the U.S. and Iran remain. President Trump, though, insists a deal to reopen the Strait of Hormuz could come as early as today. Iranian officials say talks with Oman is happening on a joint agreement and in the final stages to oversee the ship traffic. ABC's Elizabeth Schulze has more on the long-term impact for gas companies.
13: At the end of the day, until there is some sort of idea of what that shipping passage looks like, you still got companies that are reluctant to go through there. They're like, what is it going to be? Am I paying a toll? Am I not? Is it safe? Insurance companies are still reluctant. And they're trying to understand the new reality of the Strait after the war, whatever form it looks like, might be very different than it was before the war when ships could just pass through there.
10: ABC News projects progressive Dr. Abdul El-Sayed will win the Democratic Senate race in Michigan against moderate Representative Haley Stevens. The winner takes on GOP Representative Mike Rogers in November's election. Republican Congressman Chuck Edwards of North Carolina withdrawing from his reelection campaign. The announcement comes 2 days after the House Ethics Committee says it found, quote, substantial evidence to believe Edwards violated House rules related to sexual harassment and hostile workplace. You're listening to ABC News.
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10: The North Carolina State Bureau of Investigation says in a statement that this morning the Caswell County Sheriff's Office requested their assistance after an early morning mass shooting in the town of Prospect Hills. Authorities say there's no threat to the public, and authorities say multiple people were shot but did not confirm deaths or injuries. New Jersey officials say with their latest lawsuit, they're taking a stand for drivers behind two-day Amazon deliveries, accusing the online retailer of keeping wages low and conditions poor. ABC's Morgan Norwood explains.
16: Those drivers show up in Amazon vans wearing Amazon vests, carrying boxes with the Amazon logo. But most of them don't actually work for Amazon. They work for small contractors, which the company calls delivery service partners. But the lawsuit claims those partners are entirely dependent on Amazon to survive and claims the company uses that power to control their routes, their hiring, and their pay, while crushing any attempt by workers to unionize.
10: Amazon recently surpassed the Postal Service to become the largest delivery provider in the country. The lawsuit claims Amazon drivers earn substantially less than those at the U.S. Postal Service, UPS, and FedEx. More than 21 million Americans use marijuana on a daily or near daily basis. That's a 21% increase between 2022 and 2025, according to this year's National Survey on Drug Use and Health. Michelle Franz in ABC News.
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5: 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Top headlines this afternoon. Brattleboro police have arrested 12 people in a targeted enforcement campaign. A Jaffrey man has been arrested for allegedly possessing child sexual abuse images. 28-year-old Sebastian Fogg faces 5 felony counts of possession of child sexual abuse images. A serious crash on Route 101 in Keene left one driver in critical condition Tuesday afternoon. And a national survey finds parents may not be spending as much this year on getting their kids ready to go back to school. Also, Brattleboro's Community Connection Night returns this evening from 5 to 8. Meteorologist Joe Shaka is calling for mostly cloudy tonight and a low of 63. Thursday, afternoon scattered showers and storms, a high of 88. Friday, more afternoon scattered showers and storms, another high of 88. The latest on these stories and more coming your way in 24 minutes. In the WKBK News Center, I'm Chad Nye.
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0: Welcome to the Howie Carr Show. I am in the Mid-Cape Command Center, and I'm going to be heading out in an hour to celebrate National Oyster Day with a dinner at Moby Dick's in Wellfleet. Looking forward to it, but I got one more hour here, and I'm going to have a good time here. And I just heard, I got a text from Mark from Worcester. My wife and I are down on the Cape in Wellfleet. We were selling at the Wellfleet Drive-In Flea Market today. Spider-Man is on. Spider-Man is the movie, by the way. And wrapped up about 30 minutes ago, we're having an early bird special at Moby Dick's and just wanted to say hello. Thanks for recommending the place. The food is great. It is. I'm looking forward to being down there. And if you're down there, stop on by and hope to see some of the listeners tonight at Moby Dick's. I brought down some a case of paper boys to Todd on Sunday. And so maybe you can get one if you come on down tonight. And I've already autographed them, but I'll be glad to personalize them if you want. All right, 844-500-4242. So Healy signed the so-called PROTECT Act, which of course means it's not protecting anybody. Whatever they say, whatever they name these bills, it's the opposite. It has the opposite effect. So the Department of Homeland Security has just responded to it by issuing their own statement. When politicians bar local law enforcement from working with DHS, our law enforcement officers have to have a more visible presence so that we can find and apprehend the criminals let out of jails and back into communities. This is the response. It's on the Herald webpage. Tim Dunn wrote a story about it. 7 of the top 10 safest cities in the U.S. cooperate with ICE. Instead of working with us, Massachusetts lawmakers are choosing to release That's all caps, release. Release violent criminals from their jails directly back into our communities to perpetrate more crimes and create more victims. Sanctuary politicians must stop putting policies above public safety. The new law prohibits civil immigration arrests without a judicial warrant at schools, courthouses, child care centers, and medical facilities, among other state-owned property, etc., etc., etc. So the ICE is also looking for to lease 250 parking spots in downtown Boston, and she wants to stop that too. She won't give them untraceable license plates so they can go into communities and not have to worry about the cholos being able to run the plates with their cholo buddies in local police departments. And now she doesn't want them to even have legal parking spaces anywhere. So that this is just going to enable them, the illegal alien, undocumented Democrat, cholo, fentanyl dealing, machete wielding, daughter raping, domestic abusing newcomers to our land to continue doing what they're doing now, including stealing welfare. It's stealing billions of dollars in welfare. So DHS just shared a sample of some of the public safety threats ICE has arrested in Massachusetts, including convicted child rapists, bank robbers, and kidnappers. I'll give you just a sample here. Jorge Luis Pena, Dominican. He's been convicted of two counts of statutory rape of a child and two counts of indecent assault and battery on a child under 14 years old in Boston. Ginh Nguyen, Vietnamese national illegal alien, has previously been convicted of several sex crimes in New Bedford, including rape with a weapon. Rape with a weapon? Sexual assault, aggravated assault, kidnapping, firing weapon, intimidation, and possession of a weapon. Leonardo Miliano, Dominican, illegal. He's been convicted of carrying a loaded firearm without a license and carrying a firearm without a license in Lynn. Omar Johnson, Jamaican, convicted of two counts of armed bank robbery and aiding and abetting in Boston. These are the residents that Mara Healey wants to protect. She's appalled that these people would ever be picked up. 844-500-4242. I don't think this, this is virtue signaling for her voter base. Her voter base is the non-working classes and the people who just moved into the state, you know, a few years ago, and they're living on their trust funds or living on welfare, or in the rare cases where they do have jobs, it's with non-profits or universities. They don't really do anything. 844-500-4242. So Tim Dunn today asked the plus-size Lieutenant Governor Kim Driscoll if this new bill makes Massachusetts a sanctuary state. Because, again, Mara wasn't answering any questions because she was going to be asked about all this, the latest crime wave, this latest epidemic of shootings brought on by the new residents of the Commonwealth. And we still don't know who the shooter was on Blue Hill Avenue, the latest one this morning. A guy just gunned down on Blue Hill Avenue in Dorchester, North Dorchester. And it was a Haitian thug who has been arrested for the shooting at the Haitian restaurant. Five people shot, one fatally, early Monday morning. That's a Oliver DeMira. And he's born in Haiti. 844-500-4242. So let's I want to play. I got so many cuts here to play. This is Jake Tapper being called out by J.D. Vance for promoting the Russian collusion hoax. J.D. Vance is just calling a spade here. Cut 14.
1: You guys talked about the Russia hoax nonstop.
2: The FBI was investigating
1: it, and so we recovered them. And so you took the words of unnamed FBI agents and put them on your network as if they were the gospel truth. You did it again and again. A viewer of your network would have believed that Donald Trump and Vladimir Putin conspired in 2016.
2: No.
1: That was totally and preposterously false.
2: No.
1: Well, that's
2: what you just
1: said
2: is false.
0: What he just said was false? You didn't say that Trump was collaborating with the Russians? Cut 15. This is from 2017.
3: He's gone to extraordinary lengths to keep specifics about his meetings with Russian President Vladimir Putin secret, even keeping them from top members of his own administration. Take a listen to how President Trump responded Saturday night when asked directly if he has ever worked for Russia.
23: I think it's the most insulting thing I've ever been asked. I think it's the most insulting article I've ever had written.
3: The president did not directly answer the question. It's a stunning turn of events. Do you think the president of the United States ever worked on behalf of the Russians against American interests?
0: That's what he said on the air, and then he denies it. It's just like, you know, He denied ever saying that Joe Biden was sharp as a tack and fit as a fiddle, and that any attempts to portray him as being a drooling vegetable, corrupt, senile tool of the Red Chinese was a cheap fake. He denied he ever said that Biden wasn't senile. He denied that he ever said that, he was not playing footsie with Fauci and claiming that, everything Fauci was wonderful and that the masks worked and the vaccines worked and social distancing worked. He just denies everything. He lies for the benefit. And he's not alone. He's a Democrat operative with a press pass. He used to work for the Clintons. And then he just switches over. He's not a journalist. He's a fluffer for the Democrat Party. And when he gets called out on it, he just denies it. There's no lie too big. 844-500-4242. 844-500-4242. Here's a Democrat candidate in Hawaii. His name is Kirill Basin. And he's a nut. He's a nut. And he's no different than most of them, actually. But he was on a beach and he threatened a man with a knife. And you can hear what happened. Cut 9.
24: I didn't put him in the ground. I didn't put him in the ground. I didn't put him in the ground.
25: You're gonna hit women now.
24: Let's go, bro.
0: Wake up. He tried to throw a chair at this guy after he threatened one guy with a knife. This is a typical Democrat candidate. He threatens a guy with a knife on a beach. The other guy says, stop it. So the Democrat tries to hit the civilian with a chair. The civilian swats it away and smacks him in the face and knocks him cold. That's when he's going, wake up. Wake up. And then he gets up with the knife again. And he tries to throw it into the ocean, and the guy, the good Samaritan, swims out. The cops have surrounded the Democrat, and he's going to be charged with acting like a Democrat on the beach. And he says, "I don't have a knife." And so the good Samaritan swims out into the surf and comes up with the knife and gives it to the cops. It was a beautiful story. It was a story with a happy ending. 844-500-4242. I'm Howie Carr.
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1: 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Jared, what's the poll question? What are the results thus far?
2: Today's poll question, which you vote in at HowieCarrShow.com, is which group of quote-unquote residents is Governor Mara Healey most concerned about? Law-abiding U.S. citizens, illegal alien criminals, cares equally about everybody, or don't know?
1: Illegal alien criminals.
2: 94% of the audience says illegal alien criminals. 5% say law-abiding U.S. citizens. 1% say don't know. And 0% say cares equally about everybody.
1: All right. 508, did you see that crazy little Dem rep with the bizarre haircut? What's his name? Tree Shalander or something like that. He's an indie. He's from India. Got beat bad. I think he's from Michigan. He tried to impeach just about everyone in the administration. Yeah, he's also the one back in, he used to have an animal testing service or some kind of, he was using beagles, like Dr. Fauci, I guess, was his hero. He was using beagles for these tests, and he went bankrupt. And so he fired everybody and locked down the lab. He had 118 beagles with no water and no food. This is what he did. And they were starving to death, dying of thirst, and the people he fired broke it back in to the clinic. They climbed the walls and got over the walls to rescue the beagles. And this guy got elected to Congress only for, I think, one term. But he was insane. And he was and he did have this weird haircut. He's over 70 years old, and he doesn't have a single white hair on his head. I can tell you firsthand that ain't happening. Same thing with Dick Blumenthal. You see somebody over the age of 70 or over the age of 60 with no white or gray hair, they're going the Grecian formula 44 route. David, you're next with Howie Carr. Go ahead, David.
3: Hey, Howie, I love your show. I look forward
1: Thanks.
3: To it. Hey, I have a couple things I want to go over real quick. One, part of the problem with all these Democratic socialists getting voted into the primaries is because normal people are not getting out to vote. They're winning by slim margins, and it tells me that people just aren't getting to vote. So we need to get them out to vote.
1: The Egyptian, by the way, the Egyptian didn't even get a majority of the votes. There was a state senator who was running, and she had dropped out like a month earlier, and she got just enough of the vote. She got 60,000 votes, and if all of her votes had gone to the crazy woman, Haley Stevens, who, again, was nothing to write home about, she Haley Stevens would have beaten the terrorist.
3: Yes, I agree. But again, it's because we need to get normal people out to vote. Second thing, too, I wanted to also bring up that part of the reason why the Democrats want all this chaos, the criminals out, is because it's easier to hide money. It's easier to keep money going into spots where they don't keep track of it. When you have a good government, when you have, a Republican government, money is seen. When you have all this chaos, criminals, so on, it's easier to hide money, funnel money into NGO accounts and what have you, and that's why they want it. Because
1: you're absolutely right. You know, the Trump administration is trying to get a hold of all these SNAP records, food stamp records, from the states. That it's federal money, but the states administer it. So all the Republican states are turning over their records so the feds can check to see how much fraud's going on. But Massachusetts, just to cite one example, a report just came out. Since Mara Healey's been governor, they've had $1.4 billion in food stamp fraud. $1.4 billion. And they're at a level of of fraud where they're going to be, the state is going to be penalized or charged $300 million unless they get some kind of waiver. But the state won't turn over the records because they say it'll be used to seek out our residents, also known as illegal alien criminals. But again, it's like David's just said, they want to protect the illegal alien criminals so they can continue their crime sprees. And that just destabilizes everything further, and it makes it easier to steal by all the Democrat constituency groups, including illegal aliens. I'm Howie Carr.
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5: Good afternoon. Brattleboro police have arrested 12 people in a special enforcement campaign. Police conducted that campaign this week in areas they had received complaints about for open drug use and other criminal activity. The arrests include suspected drug possession, trespass violations, and active warrants. A Jaffrey man has been arrested for allegedly possessing child sexual abuse images. 28-year-old Sebastian Fogg faces 5 felony counts of possession of child sexual abuse images. Police arrested Fogg Tuesday and executed a search warrant at a location on Hadley Road in Jaffrey. Investigators say the investigation was initiated by information from the National Center for Missing and Exploited Children's cyber tip line. Keene police say a medical episode may have contributed to a crash on Route 101 that left one driver seriously injured. Investigators say the crash happened Tuesday near Branch Road when a westbound car driven by 72-year-old David Boyce of Hancock crossed the center line, hit an embankment, and then struck another vehicle traveling in the opposite direction. Police say Boyce may have suffered a medical episode before the crash. He was flown by medical helicopter to Dartmouth in Lebanon for treatment. The driver of the other vehicle was not injured. Route 101 was closed for about 2.5 hours during the investigation. During that closure, police say a second crash involving 5 vehicles happened nearby. No one involved in that crash was taken to the hospital. High prices have some parents saying they'll spend less this year to get their kids ready for school. The financial website NerdWallet and the Harris Poll survey parents each summer about what they expect to pay for back-to-school items. This year, the expected average cost is about $611. That's down $130 from last year. One quarter of parents surveyed say that they are cutting back because of increased cost of living expenses. More than a third of parents say their child may miss out on at least one school activity this year because of costs. A summer tradition that brings the community together is happening in Brattleboro tonight.
6: Community Connection Night returns this evening in Brattleboro from 5 to 8 at the Preston Lot and along Flat Street. The free event will feature activities for families, food, music, and a chance to connect with local organizations. Brattleboro Storm Soccer will also host a mini field where kids can practice their skills and learn more about the program. The event is presented by the Town of Brattleboro and the Downtown Brattleboro Alliance. In the WKBK News Center, I'm Kelsey Johnson.
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7: Mainly cloudy tonight, low 63 to 66. Partly cloudy tomorrow with afternoon scattered showers and thunderstorms, highs 85 to 88. Partly cloudy Friday with afternoon scattered showers and thunderstorms, highs 85 to 88. And partly sunny Saturday with isolated afternoon thunderstorms, highs 84 to 87. I'm meteorologist Joe Shaka from the WKBK Weather Center.
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0: Live from the Byrna Less Lethal Pistol Studio, it's Howie Carr.
1: I think the Republicans were hoping that the Egyptian

0: Al-Sayed would win over the nutty woman in Michigan. Because they got all this dirt on him, and they just dumped it. They didn't take long to dump it. It's on Fox right now. Egyptians campaign backed by over $100,000 from dozens of members of group with alleged terror ties. What a shock. not a surprise, but I'm glad they're getting it out. The Egyptians campaign has collected more than $115,000 from individuals who work for or have held leadership roles with the Council on American Islamic Relations, CARE, which has been designated a terrorist organization by the United Arab Emirates and formally designated and or labeled as such in Florida and Texas. Al-Sayed, who has made getting money out of politics a central campaign rallying cry, has accepted donations from at least 41 Arabs who either work for CARE, formerly work for CARE, or have served in leadership positions with the Muslim organization, etc., etc., etc. 844-500-4242. I want to just, we've had someone check in from NPR on the transgender debate. Just wanted to play this for you and let you hear something. It may shock you to learn that this is going on public panhandler broadcasting. Cut 16.
1: Boys are boys from the beginning. Mm-hmm.

0: Mr. Rogers would be canceled if he said such
1: a
0: thing.
1: You better watch your microaggressions, bro.
0: I mean, are you kidding me? Only girls can be mommies? What the hell? What about non-birthing people? Gestating Americans, etc., etc. Scotia, you're next with... You're next, Scotia. Go ahead.
2: I wanted to mention something that we haven't been talking about the fires, which really irritates me. The fires that are being started by these people, the reason everything is going up so quick is because the environmentalists will not let us manage the forests.
0: Right.
2: So they're letting all the dead wood and all the brush and all that stuff sit there so that these idiots go in and start these fires, and they're just tinderboxes of dead, dry wood. And that's not climate change, that's forest mismanagement. And it drives me nuts that people don't talk about it enough.
0: So Trump talks about it.
2: That with you.
0: Trump has talked about it, and, you know, but they, you know, everybody ignores it when he says it. And, you know, the fact is that even with the Democrats in the blue states not doing any management anymore, the amount of land that's being lost to forest fires is still, like, down 80% in the last 80 or 90 years, you know? Just because people are more careful now. In many states, Republican states, red states, are managing the timberland properly. I mean, this is insane. Like all the big fires are this year have been in California, in Washington State, and in Canada, which might as well be a Democrat insane country. That's what it is. It's a Democrat run country, and that's where the problems are. You're right, though, Scotia. People don't talk enough about it. 844-500-4242. I want to have another flashback here. Sometimes I get confused. Maybe I don't pay enough attention. I can't remember what's going to end the world. Is it going to be global cooling, a new ice age, or is it going to be global warming? So, you know, I'm going to go back to CBS News to find out the answer. 1978, Leonard Nimoy, and 1982, Dan Rather. I'm going to ask them the question, what's the biggest...

0: climate challenge to the world right now? Cut eight.
1: What scientists are telling us now is that the threat of an ice age is not as remote as they once thought. During the lifetime of our grandchildren, Arctic cold and perpetual snow could turn most of the inhabitable portions of our planet into a polar desert.
2: Concern about rising temperatures on planet Earth heated up a hearing here in Washington today. For years, scientists have theorized about the dangers of the so-called greenhouse effect, the warming of the Earth's atmosphere due to the burning of coal and oil.
0: So, what is it? What's going to end the planet?
3: Blah, blah, blah. Blah, blah, blah.
0: Jason, you're next with Howie Carr. Go ahead, Jason.
4: Hi. What happens is usually when it affects them firsthand, it's in their backyard, and when something bad happens to, you know, some of the beautiful people, as you say, then they usually end up having a change in policy. Cape Elizabeth, Maine, you know, was going to have affordable housing in their downtown district, and all the people that supported that, that actually tried to get another house, and they didn't, if you remember, it made national, made a lot of news. They didn't want, you know, I don't know why they wouldn't want that in their downtown, but they didn't, and it was a big thing, and these people said, you know, I should want them. There are people who are actually involved in that type of industry, and they paid. And that's what is going to end up happening. When it usually happens to someone in power, then all of a sudden they want to repeal a policy. It's, you know,
0: it's called NIMBY, Jason. Not in my backyard, right? They don't mind putting them up on Congress Street in Portland, but you know, because who cares? They don't go to Congress Street in Portland. They don't go to downtown Portland, but they don't want them in their areas, right? I mean, I've seen in some cases they you know, they say we're going to put some public housing up, and so the local beautiful people who, you know, have signs in their yard that says hate has no home here, they go into the lots, you know, where there's grass, and they start looking for these rare plants so they can say there's an endangered butterfly fern on this property. You can't build a public housing project here for 1,000 Haitians or Somalis. There, you got to protect the butterfly ferns. Or it's the same thing with the snail darters, you know, the little tiny fish. They'll use anything to prevent them from getting into their neighborhoods. These liberals, they will give the illegal aliens the shirt off your back or my back, but not off their backs. They're not going to do anything. Thanks for the call, Jason. It's just we see it all the time, everywhere. You know, again, when they were setting up the foreign freeloader flop houses, they weren't putting them in. They were in Woburn. They had a couple of flop houses in Woburn, but, you know, very close by to Arlington, where Mara Healy lived. No flop houses. No schools were destroyed in Arlington by the influx of Haitian criminals into them. Just put them in the so-called working class communities. No, they didn't. They took over a lot of inns. They did, but they never took over the Dover Inn. Too many rich people in Dover. That's just the way it is. 844-500-4242. I got one here. This is from Trump. This is a great one from Trump. You know, he's getting back to Mr. Rogers and men, only women can be mommies. Trump was talking about what he would do if he were in the WNBA. Cut 17.
5: And I'll tell you what, if I were ever, I'd be the greatest women's basketball coach in history. Because I don't like LeBron James. I like Michael Jordan much better. But I...
0: UNC.
5: But I'd go up to LeBron James, it doesn't matter. I'd say, LeBron, did you ever have any desire to be a woman? Because what I'd love you to do is star on my team that I'm building up. I will have the greatest team in history. They'll never lose. Nobody will come within 70 points of this team. Now we have to change that, and we have to make it okay to talk about it. You know, the young lady I was talking about is afraid to talk about it. She's shunned and she's canceled when she talks about it. This is crazy.
0: Yeah. I know. 781, speaking of NIMBY, like Marblehead, they vehemently voted down housing for even the elderly. But when you drive around, all you see are Democrat signs. Coming back to, what was it, 2-3 years ago, Mara Healey announced that they didn't have enough room at the flop houses, and so they were asking all of the wonderful liberal people, you know, if you have a you have an in-law suite at your mansion, you know, your $5 million estate in Dover or Weston or Chatham, why don't you open it up and bring in some Haitians? Or if you don't like, if you don't want Haitians, we'll get you some terrorists. We can get you some ISIS terrorists. We can get you some Al-Shabaab. Any kind, anybody you want. You want some TDA people from Venezuela? We got some of them. What? Just tell us what you want, and we'll bring them in, and it'll you'll be celebrating diversity. What did she get? She got like 2 million, probably got 2 million votes in the 2022 election. Do you know how many people of her supporters were willing to take in the illegal aliens into their houses, make their in-law suites into outlaw suites? You know the answer. I've told you the story. One couple from Brookline out of those 2 million great liberal Democrat voters with the great signs on the front yard. Hate has no home here. Not in my backyard. Water is life. Black lives matter. Hate has no home here, but neither do Haitians, as it turned out. 844-500-4242. This year, America celebrates its 250th birthday, a nation founded on the belief that every person is endowed by their Creator with the unalienable rights of life, liberty, and the pursuit of happiness. Yet every day, unborn babies are denied this most basic of rights, the right to life. 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
8: I'm Dan Loney with Your Money Now. Mixed results on Wall Street, but another record close for the Dow Industrials, which picked up 263 points, ending the day at 54,349. NASDAQ lost 221 points. The S&P 500 was off by 13. Oil prices pulled back a bit. West Texas crude down slightly at $75 a barrel. Alphabet shares were down 4% today. The parent company of Google announced it was reshuffling its AI divisions. And as part of that, chief scientist Jeff Dean is parting ways with the company after 27 years to start up his own venture. AI chief Demis Hassabis is leaving his managerial role with Google DeepMind to become Alphabet's chief scientist. Shares of SpaceX were down more than 13% today after reporting its first quarterly numbers. The biggest concern was its CapEx spend of $18.37 billion in that second quarter. AI drove that number and is up 550% year over year. And that's Your Money Now.
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And Bedford, Mass. 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

0: Carr is back.
1: We have breaking news from Wisconsin. Francesca Hong has withdrawn her proposal to cancel Thanksgiving.
2: Thanksgiving is also a time that's incredibly painful for many people in our communities.
3: My favorite holiday is Thanksgiving. Because I love it. Yep. I don't want to cancel it. I actually love it.
1: I was against Thanksgiving before I was for Thanksgiving. What about Christmas, though? She doesn't like Christmas, but she would leave Kwanzaa on the calendar, because Kwanzaa is such a legit holiday, right? By the way, she also doesn't like the 4th of July. 1852, on the 76th anniversary of the signing of the Declaration of Independence. You know, she's a real historic buff, you know, history buff. Frederick Douglass gave a speech at the official event commemorating the signing, asking the question, what to the slave is the 4th of July? This was in 2022 when Biden was president. Well, we are not enslaved, Francesca Hong said. Again, her parents came from South Korea. If she thinks she's enslaved, she can go back. It is worth it for those of us seeking our liberties, freedom, and human rights systematically stripped away to ask what the 4th of July is to us. She's a box-checking, mentally ill, failed restaurateur, college dropout. How were her rights being systematically stripped away in the Biden years? Good Lord. 844-500-4242. I'm going to be out of here at the top of the hour. Grace Curley is going to be filling in for me, including on the Chump Line, while I celebrate National Oyster Day at Moby Dick's. Hope to see you there in Wellfleet in a few minutes. But we got a few illegal alien updates. I hope Mara Healy is listening to this. Cut three.
4: Reading police nabbed a murder suspect moments before federal authorities say he was about to flee the country. 43-year-old Federico Perez Polanco was taken into custody at an airport in New Jersey before boarding a flight to the Dominican Republic. Police say he shot and killed a man in the 1400 block of North 5th Street in Reading early Sunday morning. They say Polanco then fled to New Jersey and booked the flight, scheduled to leave last night. He's currently awaiting extradition back to Pennsylvania.
1: They didn't have room to say that he was an illegal alien. Here's one from Illinois. This is kind of a different sort of illegal alien story. Cut four.
5: Immigration Customs and Enforcement has just revealed in the last short time a police officer working in Illinois is an illegal immigrant. Radule Budjevich works for the Hanover Police Department. He graduated from the academy in August, but he has been living in the U.S. illegally for a decade after his tourist visa expired in 2015. His illegal status was discovered as part of Operation Midway.
1: He's a resident. Mara Healy is shocked

0: that they would arrest him. She wants to invite him to join the state police. They're going to put him on the CDL unit, or maybe the drug gang unit. Cut to.
1: Garner man accused of leaving his 14-month-old stepchild alone in a bathtub, leading to that child's drowning, appeared in court today.
2: A judge denied bond, ordered him to be held on both the murder charge and a federal immigration detainer. WRL's Ashley Rowe in studio
0: North
2: now
0: Carolina.
2: To break down what we know, Ashley.
3: Guys, it was the first court appearance for 19-year-old Angel De Ros Rivas, charged in the drowning death of his 14-month-old stepchild. Prosecutors asked the judge to deny bond, citing the circumstances of the case and a federal immigration detainer. The judge granted that request. Also during today's hearing, the court appointed the Capitol Defender's Office to represent him. According to arrest warrants, investigators say De Ros Rivas willingly left the toddler unattended in a bathtub filled with water while the child was under his sole supervision. The 14-month-old later died from drowning. Investigators identified him as the child's stepfather and the husband of the child's mother. De Ros Rivas faces charges of first-degree murder and felony negligent child abuse, inflicting serious bodily injury. If convicted of murder, he could face life in prison without parole or the death penalty.
0: If only he'd killed his stepkid in Massachusetts, Mara Healy would be fetting him at the State House this evening. See you tomorrow. I'm Howie Carr. Hank.
4: Can you believe summer's almost over?
5: Don't remind me.
4: Next comes school, cold weather.
5: Football.
4: Yeah, go Pats.
5: And a governor's race.
4: Is there anyone who can fix Massachusetts?
5: Mike Minogue can. He's a West Point graduate, combat veteran, and business leader who created thousands of jobs right here in Massachusetts.
4: Sounds like the real deal.
5: He is. And he's the only Republican who can defeat Mara Healy. But first, he has to win the primary.
4: So why is Brian Shortsleeve attacking him?
5: Shortsleeve and the Beacon Hill insiders are afraid. Minogue won't play their games. He'll put people ahead of politicians.
4: That's what we need.
5: I'm voting for Mike Minogue in the Republican primary on September 1st.
4: Me too.
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12: Andy Davis, anchor of Prime, streaming weeknights on ABC News Live. Ongoing hostilities between the U.S. and Iran continue to impact the Strait of Hormuz ship traffic. President Trump says a deal to reopen the strait could come this week, but Iranian officials say they're in talks to finalize a joint agreement with Oman. It comes as sources tell ABC News Iran remains the prime suspect in cyber attacks across multiple states. ABC's Aaron Katursky has the latest.
13: Iran is the prime suspect because we're at war with Iran, and Iran may be trying to make clear it has the capacity to retaliate if President Trump escalates the war, as he's considered doing. Iran cannot match the U.S. military, but they are making clear that they can take aim at critical infrastructure and systems that Americans depend on every day.
12: President Trump is in Las Vegas today to highlight tax cuts for working families. Some Vegas hospitality workers say that they're getting squeezed by a tourism slowdown and blame the war in Iran and Trump-era tariffs. Results for the closely watched Senate Democratic race in Michigan are in. ABC News projects progressive newcomer Dr. Abdul El-Sayed will have a narrow victory against moderate Representative Haley Stevens. El-Sayed took a victory lap today.
14: I just can't say how grateful I am to have earned the votes that we got. We took on a machine.
12: The seat vacated by Democratic Senator Gary Peters is a must-win seat for Democrats. In Washington state, a change in the weather is giving firefighters a bit of a break as they battle wildfires. Smoke remains a concern for some residents. ABC meteorologist Samara Theodore has details.
15: We are anticipating some of the heaviest extreme wildfire smoke to be situated just north of Spokane. And then this does make its way meandering all the way south into Utah, Richfield, Utah, seeing some very heavy smoke as well. So smoke is a real issue out there.
12: A suspected arsonist behind the Old Trails fire remains in custody and is facing charges. You're listening to ABC News.
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12: I'm Lindsay Davis. 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
17: Police in Houston crediting automated license plates readers with helping track down suspects in an attempted robbery of a Loomis armored car Tuesday, and they used bear spray, police say, on the armed guard.
18: Despite the extreme skin and eye irritation that bear repellent causes, the guard fired shots at the three teenagers who tried to rob him. The suspect sped away, but Houston Police Lieutenant Larry Croson says flock cameras tracked the white Mercedes to a car wash.
19: There were several people trying to get blood out of the back seat of the car, tampering with the evidence there. Those people are detained.
18: Two of the three suspects suffered non-life-threatening gunshot wounds. Croson says they're 15 and 16 years old. Jim Ryan, ABC News.
17: Following the Trump administration's work to begin the process of removing temporary protected status for more than 350,000 Haitians nationwide, hundreds of Haitian immigrants in one state now being called in for a check-in with local officials.
20: Now what we're hearing is that some former TPS holders, specifically in Ohio, are being told to report to DHS, and some are being outfitted with ankle monitors. Some are being told to come in at a later date. But while the use of these ankle monitors is nothing new, this is a new tactic to target Haitians for removal. They're also being told not to travel outside of a 75-mile radius.
17: ABC's Armando Garcia. I'm Michelle Franzen, ABC News.
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0: Time is 5:05. Top headlines this afternoon. A Jaffrey man has been arrested for allegedly possessing child sexual abuse images. 28-year-old Sebastian Fogg faces 5 felony counts of possession of child sexual abuse images. Brattleboro police have arrested 12 people in a targeted enforcement campaign. A serious crash on Route 101 in Keene left one driver in critical condition Tuesday afternoon. A national survey finds parents may not be spending as much this year on getting their kids ready to go back to school. And Keene's summer concert series is back in Fuller Park tonight at 7. Meteorologist Joe Shaka is calling for mostly cloudy skies tonight, a low of 63. Thursday, afternoon scattered showers and storms, and a high of 88. The latest on these stories and more is coming your way in 24 minutes. In the WKBK News Center, I'm Chad Nye.
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6: Hello, everyone. It is not Howie Carr. I hate to inform you, Howie Carr is on his way to Moby Dick's for some oysters, some much-needed oysters, and maybe some fried clams. This is Grace Curley. I have the honor of filling in for Howie Carr. And since I'm filling in for the captain, I thought I'd remind you that if you are able, you should go to HowieCarshow.com, click on store, and you can get Mass Corruption Volume 2, the text and more, and you'll save $5 on this pre-order. Shipping begins October 2026. So now's a great time to get your order in. You don't have to worry about it. And come October, a beautiful book will be delivered right to your door. But I am filling in for Howie, who is on his way to Moby Dick's. I'm here with you for the next hour. We've got a lot to talk about. I've got a great guest, Bobby Burak from Outkick, who's going to join us at 5:30 to talk about Sophie Cunningham, to talk about men and women's sports. But on the more amusing front, to talk about Clay Travis's wager to the WNBA, which they are not too happy about. We'll talk about all of this as the show goes on. But of course, it's 5 o'clock. You know what that means. It is time for the Chump Line.

0: Now that Kamala is reading from the Communist Playbook, I can almost understand her.
1: I haven't really heard a lot from Kamala as of late, but she keeps trying to do these teasers. Like, oh, I might be running in 2028. Oh, as if this is what people are waiting for. I'm getting a sense from the big tent. You heard it here first. I'm getting a sense from the big tent that they've moved past Kamala. They're on to bigger and better communists.
2: After her loss, Haley Stevens can be reached at her new address in a van down by the river.
1: All right, I want to defend Haley Stevens on this one. She gave one speech where she was energetic. And yeah, it had a little bit of stick it to him. But as someone who also gets told I'm a little yelly, sometimes I'm a little too much, she was much better than the alternative, who is now potentially going to be a senator from Michigan, whose best friend is Hassan Piker. I mean, this is way worse what we ended up with. I'm sticking by Haley Stevens. I was rooting for her. We were all rooting for her. Today's Chump Line is brought to you by Local Silver Mint, located in Ware, New Hampshire. 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And one other thing I had to say, and we can get to this later. El Sayed, it wasn't the wipeout that everyone told me it was going to be. It wasn't like a TKO on Haley Stevens. He's got some serious work to do before the general.
3: Governor Healey says she trained law enforcement. Is that why the Mass State Police are so corrupt?
1: Yeah.

0: I don't know. Maybe she brought them a box of munchkins and she walked through in this munchkin. And then you go like this with this munchkin. She's really pathetic. And the whole rigmarole for this anti-ICE rollout that she's so proud of is pathetic. I mean, the lengths this woman will go to put illegal aliens before residents in Massachusetts, citizens in Massachusetts, is mind-blowing.
1: Yes, Dr. Fauci. Is there any truth to the rumor that after you killed those beagles, they were cooked up and eaten by President Obama? His personal chef didn't respond to her subpoena.
2: On the advice of counsel, I respectfully declined to answer based upon my rights under the Fifth Amendment.
0: Yeah, Dr. Fauci. I mean, I would love... You know what I want to get my hands on? I want to get my hands on the more recent diary entries. Forget going back to 2011, 2008, 2000. I want the past week. Can you imagine what he's scribbling in there about Dr. Rand Paul? It must be like the burn book for Mean Girls. He's going off on that guy. That's the diary that I want to read.
3: So when Dami wants you to get a library card to get groceries, does that mean if you have an EBT card, you can check out a book?
0: The ID thing, and this was what was weird about this. He says, or, you know, one of his minions says, it's going to be a library card-esque thing. And then he goes on Joy Reid's podcast the next day, because this is what all these government officials do. They don't have enough on their plates. They have time to go on these podcasts. And he talks about how there's not going to be any identification. But it sounds to me like there is going to be. So if I have this all straight, you're going to need more ID to shovel the snow in New York City and to buy a bag of apples than you're going to need to vote. Is that correct? Otherwise, Jim Crow 2.0, baby.
4: When it comes to Cori Bush, I guess the only thing that comes to my mind is Stortus. I speak jive.
0: Yeah, that was another race where there was a lot of different races out there last night that you had to pay attention to because it wasn't all wins for the far-left progressives.
5: First, we will slaughter 3,000 of their people and will be elected to lead these same sheeple. Then we will draw on Sharia law so that the minaret replaces the steeple.
0: Yeah, here's my big question when it comes to El Said and this race in Michigan. And if people want to weigh in, feel free. His BFF here is Hassan Piker. And Bernie Sanders goes on today and he's essentially asked to choose between Hassan Piker, the anti-Semite streamer who says we deserve 9/11, or James Carville. And he chooses the guy who said we deserve 9/11. And so my question is, are they going to start asking this Hassan Piker, make yourself scarce, you know, like step back a little bit. We need to bamboozle some moderates here, and you're making it very difficult for us. I don't know. He doesn't seem like the kind of guy that would take that direction well.
6: Roy Jackson lives with his cousin and has a couple kids by her. Well, that elevates nepotism to a whole new level.
0: Yeah, it certainly does. I got to talk to John Featherston a little bit about Allagash. And then I noticed that night we were getting some responses on Twitter from people in Allagash who didn't appreciate his depictions of it. But he was really just trying to explain to people who aren't from there what it's like. I don't think there was any malice in the way he was talking about it. But I just want to add in here, people from Allagash did not like the descriptions that John Featherston was giving.
7: Step away from your cousin.
8: The new Ayatollah has agreed to open up the Strait of Hormuz under one condition. They change the name to the Gay of Hormuz.
0: I'm getting so sick of the headlines. And I'm always going to be rooting for the Strait to be open and for gas prices to go down. I cannot suspend my disbelief every single time that I think this is going to work. And I'd be lying to you guys if I was like, oh yeah, this feels like the one. This ceasefire is going to hold. We've done this how many times now?
9: That was your last chump line message. Thank you for calling Howie Carr, you chump.
0: I still stand by it, though. Not enough people are enjoying the fact that James Carville essentially gave the Democrats an ultimatum. He said, it's me or the anti-Semitic streamer. And the Democrat Party said, we're going to go with the streamer. Thank you, Carville, for it's the economy, stupid, 35 years ago. But we are going to move on now. And we're going to go with this guy who hates America and thinks we deserve 9/11. That's got to be a tough one to take from the big tent. Now we've got Carville outside the big tent wondering how he got there. Today's Chump Line is brought to you by Local Silver Mint, located in Ware, New Hampshire. 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
8: The new Ayatollah has agreed to open up the Strait of Hormuz under one condition. They change the name to the Gay of Hormuz.
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14: Here is your Wednesday Red Sox Minute, presented by Samuel Adams. Red Sox got six runs early in the first, absolutely blowing out the Chicago White Sox at Fenway last night. Caleb Durbin with a big grand slam, putting the game out of reach early. Boston tallied 15 hits, four home runs, and had 2 6-run innings. Aside from Durbin's grand slam, Willier Abreu found the other side of the yard twice, and Jaron Duran had an inspired home run as well. Patrick Sandoval pitched 5 innings with 5 strikeouts, allowing 2 runs. He gets the win. And Brian Bale pitched the last 3 innings, earning another save in that role. Boston now find themselves 10 games over 500. Game 2 of the series tonight from Fenway. Pregame at 6:10, first pitch at 7:10. And we'll have it on the radio on Rewind 92.7 and 102.3. That is your Red Sox Minute, presented by Samuel Adams, the official beer of the Boston Red Sox. 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
1: Welcome back, everyone, to the Howie Carr Show. Howie will be live at Global Marble and Granite this Friday from 3 to 6 p.m. That's in Hyannis. 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Jared is on the board. Jared, what is the poll question and what are the results thus far?
2: Today's poll question, which you can vote in at HowieCarshow.com, is which group of quote-unquote residents is Governor Mara Healey most concerned about? Law-abiding U.S. citizens, illegal alien criminals, cares equally about everybody, or don't know?
1: I would say criminal illegal aliens.
2: Yeah, 94% of the audience agrees illegal alien criminals. 5% say law-abiding U.S. citizens. 1% says don't know. 0% believe she cares equally about everybody.
1: You know, she seems to be bending over backwards for that one group. And I was reading today from the statement. I heard it on Howie's show earlier today, the statement from DHS responding to Mara Healey. And they said something that kind of stuck out to me. They said, you know, these sanctuary cities, and I'm paraphrasing here, need to stop putting policy over public safety. And I was thinking about it, and I was like, is that really what's happening here, though? Is it that they believe these policies are effective or good for us, or they care about these communities? Because what we know and what I've learned from Jessica Vaughn from the Center for Immigration Studies is that when you have these violent criminals out on the streets, and that is oftentimes who ICE is trying to apprehend, is violent child rapists, violent drug dealers, violent gangbangers. It's bad for the communities that they're hiding in as well. It actually makes everyone a lot safer if you hand over those criminals from the jails to ICE. Makes a lot of sense, doesn't it? Because then ICE doesn't have to go into these communities, and there can be collateral damage when they're trying to extract someone from a dangerous situation, and or it becomes a dangerous situation. And so they said, oh, they need to stop putting policy over public safety. And I thought, it's not the policy, though, because they don't care. I don't think that Mara Healey actually believes this makes Massachusetts better. I don't believe Mayor Wu thinks it makes Boston safer. So then what is it? And then it occurred to me, this is all about hating Trump. You ever see those videos, Jared, of Bill Clinton in the 90s talking about illegal immigration?
2: Yep.
1: Or Dianne Feinstein. You can find them, of all these old school Democrats. You know, the Democrats who are now getting pushed out, the Democrats like Chuck Schumer, who are getting pushed out for younger, cooler, anti-Semitic, American-hating streamers like Hassan Piker. Those Democrats used to believe in strong borders. They used to be against people coming in here and, I mean, best case, taking jobs from Americans, worst case, killing Americans. They used to be against that. So what happened? And the only answer that I can really come up with is a guy came down a golden escalator and broke these people's brains. There is no way that when they hear, for example, Tim Walz, when he tries to pardon a child rapist, that he deep down believes that that makes anybody safer. Orange Man has turned everything upside down in their brains. They cannot see straight. They cannot stand by anything because they're just broken. And all of that, the failure to be able to acknowledge common sense is what led us to this moment. And Victor Davis Hanson had an unbelievable piece on this, that Trump derangement syndrome has actually been kind of like a direct pipeline to these socialists taking over. Because when you had all of this insanity brewing from people who couldn't agree on anything Trump said,

0: They couldn't take one. They couldn't occasionally say, you know, I'm not crazy about the guy, but I think it's probably a good idea to deport rapists. No, they can't do that. I don't agree with the guy, but I'm glad he's trying to clean up the reflecting pool. Nope, they can't do that. I don't agree with the guy, but I'd like to see some tax cuts. I'd like the economy. No, they can't do that. So when you have that kind of constant need to be contrarian, to contradict everything that he's saying, and to claim that everything he's doing is wrong, that confusion and that kind of inability to have any principles you can stick to leaves this opening for people like El Sayed, like AOC, like all these New York City, Mamdani, New York City mayor, but also these New York City council people. It leaves the door open for them to come in and say, yeah, I hate Trump too. And you know all these things that we've been saying? I can make good on it. And I keep going back to that social media post. Can't remember who wrote it, but it was a great post. And it was all about how Chuck Schumer, who's out there today saying, we're a Big Ten party. We're a Big Ten party. Oh, you're a Big Ten party, all right, bro. You're not in it, but sure. Do they give you a good view of the Big Ten from wherever you're standing? But I keep thinking about Chuck Schumer and all these people who they really thought that they could indoctrinate all these young people into hating this country, into hating Donald Trump, into hating capitalism, and they never saw this coming. They only saw it as far as, and they'll keep electing us. They didn't go a step further. What happens when they elect you and they're not happy with all the change that you're making? You're not doing it fast enough. What comes next? Oh, then they go after you. El Sayed was asked the other day, who's your biggest obstacle? And he said, Chuck Schumer. He wants Van Hollen, the guy who had margaritas, the guy who had margaritas with Kilmar Abrego-Garcia, he wants him to be the leader of the Democrat Party. He wants Chuck Schumer out. Hakeem Jeffries, his political career is over. And they still are obsessed with hating Trump, as if that's going to fix anything. And one other thing I'd add in here. We're bringing Bobby Burak in for the next segment, so we are going to switch gears. But hating Trump is just the ticket. It's just the admission price now. You have to hate Trump. Sure, that's great. It doesn't make you special anymore. Doesn't make you special. Now what makes you special is if you hate Trump, if you hate billionaires, if you hate capitalism, if you hate Jews, that's how you now stand out as a member of this party. If you think you're going to stand out by simply saying, I think Trump's bad and I don't like his tweets, you've got another thing coming. That is so yesteryear. The new way forward is you have a whole list of things you have to hate. This country being at the top of it. And the reason it's all happened is because they could never let sanity prevail. They couldn't see through their hatred of Trump, and they let it pollute their minds. And now they're surrounded by these socialist lunatics, and they're worried it's not going to work out in the general. And you've got someone like Debbie Dingell, who, by the way, told me she was going to be in an internment camp under Donald Trump, who's trying to explain how she endorses the Democrat ticket, but she doesn't agree with El Sayed on anything. Well, make that one make sense. But that's the point. It doesn't make any sense at all. We'll be right back.
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3: In the WKBK News Center, here's Chad Nye. Good afternoon. A Jaffrey man has been arrested for allegedly possessing child sexual abuse images. 28-year-old Sebastian Fogg faces 5 felony counts of possession of child sexual abuse images. Police arrested Fogg Tuesday and executed a search warrant at a location on Hadley Road in Jaffrey. Investigators say their investigation began after they received a tip from the National Center for Missing and Exploited Children's cyber tip line. Brattleboro police have arrested 12 people in a special enforcement campaign. Police conducted that campaign this week in areas they had received complaints about for open drug use and other criminal activity. Pending charges from the arrests include drug possession, trespass violations, and active warrants. Keene police say a medical episode may have contributed to a crash on Route 101 that left one driver seriously injured. Investigators say the crash happened Tuesday near Branch Road when a westbound car driven by 72-year-old David Boyce of Hancock crossed the center line, hit an embankment, and then struck another vehicle traveling in the opposite direction. Police say Boyce may have suffered a medical episode before the crash. He was flown by medical helicopter to Dartmouth in Lebanon for treatment. The driver of the other vehicle was not injured. Route 101 was closed for about 2.5 hours during the investigation. During that closure, police say a second crash involving 5 vehicles happened nearby. No one involved in that crash was taken to the hospital. High prices have some parents saying they'll spend less this year to get their kids ready for school. The financial website NerdWallet and the Harris Poll survey parents each summer about what they expect to pay for back-to-school items. This year, the expected average cost is about $611. That's down $130 from last year. One quarter of parents surveyed say they are cutting back because of increased cost of living expenses. More than a third of parents say their child may miss out on at least one school activity this year because of costs. The final performance for Keene's free summer concert series is happening tonight. In Clover will perform in the season finale. The music will begin at 7 tonight at the Lions Club Pavilion at Fuller Park. Also, the Red Sox return to the airwaves in Keene tonight. You can hear them on Rewind 92.7 and 102.3 WKVT as part of the WEII Red Sox Radio Network. 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
5: Mainly cloudy tonight, low 63 to 66. Partly cloudy tomorrow with afternoon scattered showers and thunderstorms, highs 85 to 88. Partly cloudy Friday with afternoon scattered showers and thunderstorms, highs 85 to 88. And partly sunny Saturday with isolated afternoon thunderstorms, highs 84 to 87. I'm meteorologist Joe Shaka from the WKBK Weather Center.
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0: Welcome back, everyone, to the Howie Carr Show. My name is Grace Curley. I am filling in for Howie for the remainder of the show today. He's at Moby Dick's. He's probably arriving just about now, getting ready to have some delicious food at Moby Dick's. And there's a story that has taken over the airwaves. It's certainly dominating the WNBA right now. And that is Sophie Cunningham speaking out for women and stating what a lot of people think is the obvious, that men should not be competing against women or should not be in women's locker rooms, and that biological males have an unfair advantage when competing against women. And the uproar, the outrage that this has sparked, and, you know, the positive feedback from young girls who were there to support Sophie, holding up signs. Rallies are now breaking out around these games of people who are big fans of Sophie Cunningham and admire her for speaking out. But there is a lot of pushback and a lot of pressure from the mainstream media and some left-wing smarty pantses who think that Sophie Cunningham is a racist bigot. And joining me to talk about this, and a transphobe, of course, is Bobby Burak from OutKick. Bobby, walk me through this. How did we get here that just saying men shouldn't compete against women is now enough to get you ostracized out of polite society?
9: First of all, thanks for having me. I'm a fan of your work. It's wild because she made this comment in February. It surfaced in a profile from ESPN last month. And Sophie Cunningham didn't make a political or partisan statement. She actually said, while calling for love, she thinks that it's important for us to protect, quote, little girls from competing against biological males. Now, again, this is not a political statement. Of voting adults agree with Sophie Cunningham. That includes Democrats and independents as well as Republicans. However, Sophie Cunningham is a part of a culture in the WNBA and the sports media where that 24% that think we should mix and match boys and girls in sports, they're all involved in the WNBA and they're fans. You've seen fans and players and media members protest. There's an article this week by a man named Howard Bryan, who, by the way, was arrested for allegedly choking out his wife, saying that Sophie Cunningham is now as political and as divisive as Colin Kaepernick. So let's just get this straight. Colin Kaepernick knelt before the national anthem and denounced July 4th as a racist holiday. Sophie Cunningham just said, hey, girls should have their own locker rooms in their own sports, which makes a lot of sense because Sophie Cunningham is a WNBA superstar. There would be no WNBA if men and women were not separated. The fact that this is a divisive topic that's going on 2 weeks now says far more about the WNBA culture than it does Sophie Cunningham.
0: Well, let's talk about the WNBA culture a little bit, because there has been a lot of virtue signaling from certain coaches in the WNBA, Cheryl Reeves being one of them. And it looks to me like it's all meant to let the audience know or let the viewers know, we all don't agree with Sophie. We think she's bad too. Boo, hiss. We're on the good side of this. We're the nice people. And yet, though, there's an interesting kind of element to this story that involves a French transgender basketball star. So the WNBA has been asked by OutKick, by the way, so you can speak to this, Bobby, about whether or not they would let this French transgender basketball player, Julie Tétart, a biological man, play for the WNBA, currently plays for Monaco in Ligue Féminine. And they haven't responded, but this would be fair. Like, they want to talk about inclusion. They want to talk about how they don't agree with Sophie Cunningham, how she's the big bad wolf. If they were going to practice it, they would allow this biological man to play in the league.
9: No, it's a great point. And that's my issue with a lot of these pundits, like Katie Nolan. She came out and said that Sophie Cunningham lacks thinking skills because she wants to separate male and female. Well, Katie Nolan, I looked it up. She posts a lot of gym photos on Instagram. What would she think if she turned around and some dude pretending to be a woman was changing naked next to her? I think her tone would be a little bit different. Most of these people, Cheryl Reeves and Angel Reese and all the players coming out against Sophie Cunningham, they are not worried about this issue because it doesn't affect them. That's what bothers me so much, is that you have people who are not affected by this issue saying, well, it's not an issue. Well, what about the little girls who have had to change next to biological boys, or the college swimmers who've had to change next to biological men who say, One, Leah Thomas, he walked around naked in the locker room and they all were forced to change to him. So don't tell somebody it's not an issue if that issue doesn't affect you. Because I think if all these WNBA players all of a sudden had to play against men in the name of transgenderism, they wouldn't support it. Because forget all the creepy, perverted stuff. A male basketball player, most cases,

0: Texas is going to be physically superior, so that's going to take jobs away from the women.
1: Yeah, we're going to talk about that and that hypothetical matchup that Clay Travis put out there in just a minute here. But I want to stick with something you just said, because when it comes to, and I'm using this French basketball player as an example, but if we open this door, there could be plenty of people who want to play in the WNBA. And they, as far as their standards go, have they specified what it means to be a woman? Because if they don't set some sort of guideline in place or some rules in place, this could be a possibility.
0: No, absolutely. And when this issue first started, it was probably around 2021, it was the Leah Thomas story with the trans swimmer, and it got a lot of attention. And a lot of people said, eh, who cares? This is just one isolated incident, whatever. And to be fair, I was probably in that camp. I was like, hey, it's kind of messed up, but we got a lot of other issues. But if you remember, it then became an issue on the Olympic stage when there was a boxer competing against women who was reportedly, they said, intersex. Then it was disputed. They wouldn't do a test to prove it. I don't know what this person was, but the women that were competing against this boxer said they had never been punched so hard and that it was a biological disadvantage. So the WNBA is absolutely putting itself in a difficult situation, because while they're collectively denouncing Sophie Cunningham's comments, they're probably going to have to deal with this eventually. And what happens then? Because I can assure you, these women, right now they're grandstanding, they're pandering, but when they actually have to compete against a biological man, they're not going to like it.
1: Yeah, and there's a lot of people out there who look at what Sophie Cunningham said, and they think, well, yeah, that's common sense. As you said, you know, over 70% of people agree with her in this country. But as someone who is very immersed in this sports world, Bobby, there is no denying the fact that it takes real courage to do that. I mean, she's at the top of her game. She was beloved by everybody. And now, while I think there are a lot of people who are still supporting her, I know her sneaker sold out in an hour, so there's definitely plenty of support there. There's no question that she's kind of put herself into the lion's den by bringing this topic up, and that she has a spine of steel, as far as what I can tell.
0: Yeah, absolutely. And you're right about courage. So LeBron James, the sports media almost bowed at his feet a couple of years ago when he said everything's racist, America's racist, George Floyd was a hero. That wasn't courageous at all, because most people weren't willing to push back. They'd get fired. Sophie Cunningham touched on a topic that in her culture, the WNBA culture, that statement is frowned upon.
1: Right.
0: And these people already didn't like her. Now, I made this point sometimes as a joke, but I do mean it sincerely. I know it rubs people the wrong way. There's a bit of a war right now going on pretty blonde women in America. Look how much they dislike Sydney Sweeney. Well, Sophie Cunningham is one of the most beautiful women in all of America. She also happens to be white, blonde. She loves Jesus, kind of funny, goofy. Well, that WNBA culture doesn't like that at all. This is a culture that really looks down on white women. That's the whole Caitlin Clark issue, is that they don't accept her in their league. So I applaud Sophie Cunningham for, instead of trying to get in the good graces of these people who are never going to like her, she just says, well, I'm going to continue to double down on what I believe in. And I'll tell you guys this, maybe I shouldn't, but on Fox News, where a lot of our stories go now, there's no bigger topic in America the past 2 weeks than the Sophie Cunningham story. And the vast, vast majority of people in America seem to be on her side.
1: Yeah, she's winning the PR war and the common sense war at the same time. Yeah, and there's one thing you just said there that really stuck out to me. She is very beautiful. She is obviously very talented, but it's the happy part of it. She seems very happy.
0: Yeah.
1: She seems like she smiles a lot. She seems like she enjoys herself. She seems like she doesn't let all these people get her down. And we know this. It's human nature. If someone is bugging you or if someone doesn't like you, the best thing you can do is act as though it doesn't affect you at all. That drives people completely insane.
0: Oh, yeah.
1: And that's what's happening here. I mean, this is a woman who's on top of the world, and just because she said something and she has courage doesn't mean that now she's going to back down because they want her to. I wanted to get to another part of the story that has a lot of people laughing, and that is that Clay Travis, who created OutKick, he actually put out a challenge this week when he was on with Jesse Waters, and he

0: said that he wants to have the WNBA play a boys' high school team, and he would put $10 million on the line that the boys' high school team would win. Now, I do believe, and you can correct me on this. Well, first, let's play. We'll play this this anchor. This is Jane Shortle, and she's responding to this wager by Clay Travis. Take a listen to Cut 28, please.
1: He's offering $10 million to the winner of a game of basketball between a high school boys team of his choosing and the WNBA defending champions, the Las Vegas Aces. I thought to myself, why? But obviously the answer is because he thinks it is so impossible for any group of women, let alone the best in the game, that they could ever beat younger and more inexperienced boys. It's a thinly veiled sexist joke, revealing the actual truth of how he and his organization feel about women's sports. It's not about caring about them. They think women's sports are a joke.
0: That's not my takeaway, and I don't think that is why Clay Travis made that bet. And you can talk a little bit more about this, Bobby, of what the actual point was. But I would bring up the 2017 U.S. Women's National Soccer Team versus the Dallas Under 15 Boys Academy team as a reference for there have been matchups like this that haven't gone the way people planned. But talk to me about what you think Clay Travis's point with that was.
2: Yeah, so full disclosure, Clay Travis is somebody that I know very, very well. He hired me 6.5 years ago. We remain very close. So I'm a bit biased in the sense that I know the guy very well, and I respect him a ton. But you're right. Is he joking a little bit? Yeah, probably, because that's what he does. But his point is he's trying to show how ridiculous that this argument is. He's basically saying, well, if you guys won't in female athletes, I'm going to show you how ridiculous this is. And I do think Clay sincerely wants to stick up for the female athletes that are bothered by this and don't have a voice. I mean, that is really the core of what we do at OutKick, is that we give a voice to the people who don't have one because they're afraid of getting canceled or fired or, I don't know, sued or a divorce. Who knows what it is? But it's about giving them a platform as well. So I think that lady who said that this is about mocking female athletes, I don't buy any of that. And look, I don't know if 15-year-old boys would necessarily win, but there's certainly a line pretty close there where I just think genetically they would have the advantage. So, of course, it's probably never going to happen because it would be embarrassing for the WNBA players. But overall, Clay wants to prove to people that this should not be a discussion. Men and women should be separated by sports. That's the way it's always been. The way it always should be, and anybody arguing differently is just not operating in good faith.
0: Yeah, and I would argue that anyone who is telling us any different, they're the ones trying to make a joke out of women's sports and not Clay Travis. I think that Clay Travis has covered women's sports for a huge part of his career, and I'm sure he has a lot of respect for women athletes, and he's just trying to make sure that we have standards in these games where people aren't going to get hurt. I mean, forget everything else. So you can talk about the money, you can talk about the scholarships, and that's all well and good, but we also don't want people getting injured. We've seen that a lot. And it's a very dangerous thing.
2: No, it really is. And especially you go back to like boxing. Even male boxers are separated by weight class because that is implied that like mass and muscle mass is also applied to that. In general, two people are not always equipped to compete athletically because of genetic advantages. And sometimes it's not always gender-based. But when you do include the different genders, I mean, a WNBA player might be 5'11", 150 pounds. Well, if you're going up against an NBA player, that player might be 6'11", 260 pounds. So that is not a fair competition. The men tend to be so much bigger that just their weight and muscle mass alone does not give women much of a chance. Now, if you got rid of the WNBA completely and said, well, we're going to do a league of both men and women, I'm not sure how many women would make it because, in general, they're not going to be big or strong enough to make the team. So anybody who's defending trans athletes are putting the future of female athletics in grave jeopardy.
0: Yeah, really well said. Bobby Burek from Outkick. We will wait and see if the WNBA calls Julie Tatart. We'll wait and see if the WNBA takes up Clay Travis on his other offer of the $10 million. But Clay Travis, when the phone don't ring, it's probably going to be the WNBA. Bobby Burek, thank you so much for coming on today. Short notice, I appreciate it. And we will see if the WNBA takes up Clay Travis on his other offer of the $10 million. But Clay Travis, when the

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2: 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I spoke with Dr. Mark DiStefano and Dr. Thomas Brand of Northeast Hair Restoration. 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Here's a preview.
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0: Corey Carr is back.
1: And I'll tell you what, if I were ever, I'd be the greatest women's basketball coach in history. Because I don't like LeBron James. I like Michael Jordan much better. But I'd go up to LeBron James. It doesn't matter. I'd say, LeBron, did you ever have any desire to be a woman? Because what I'd love you to do is star on my team that I'm building up. I will have the greatest team in history. They'll never lose. Nobody will come within 70 points of this team.
2: I mean, where is the lie? And not just with the LeBron thing, but also with he'd be the greatest WNBA coach of all time. He would certainly generate the most headlines. It would be, you know who'd be on his team? Jared, Sophie Cunningham, and that would be it. Everybody else would be like, I'm out. I'm out of this. But so

0: Cunningham was asked about her stance on this, and as Bobby Burek pointed out, she said it in February, but it keeps coming up. Take a listen to just a little bit of Cut 26.
1: You know, that article was written in February, and like I said, I still stand by what I said. I'll never go back on that. I think this is a great opportunity for the WNBA. You know, they preach diversity and being inclusive, so what a great opportunity for them to actually be that. And so...
0: Right there. She's catching the liberals in the biggest conundrum, because it's like, wait a second. I thought women supported women. I thought... our differences are what make us stronger. And now you have this woman who feels differently about men competing in her sport, and she's a pariah? Howie Carr is back tomorrow, everybody. Have a great night.
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7: From ABC News, I'm Michelle Franzen. In Las Vegas, President Trump delivering remarks on his economic policies. He's touting his no tax on tips for hospitality workers and lower inflation, he says.
8: But here in Nevada, we've created over 40,000 new jobs and lifted nearly 100,000 Nevadans off of food stamps. They don't want to be on food stamps because they've got new jobs. They've got jobs. They don't need food stamps.
7: Unemployment in Nevada remains among the highest nationwide at 5.1% as of June, according to the Bureau of Labor Statistics. And some Vegas hospitality workers say they're getting squeezed by a tourism slowdown and blame the war in Iran and Trump-era tariffs for higher costs. Las Vegas saw about 3.1 million fewer visitors last year, a 7.5% fall off, according to the Las Vegas Convention and Visitors Authority. Affordability remains a key theme ahead of the midterms. In Michigan, ABC News projects progressive Dr. Abdul Al-Sayed will win the Democratic Senate race against moderate Representative Haley Stevens. ABC News political director Avery Harper.
9: But what it does say is that there is definitely a desire for an outsider candidate, someone who is espousing some of these progressive ideals. You know, I was on the ground in Michigan, and every time you go to a campaign event with Abdul Al-Sayed, he begins with a very simple motto: getting money out of politics, putting money in your pocket, and Medicare for all.
7: He'll face GOP Representative Mike Rogers in November. New FBI data providing more context about the nearly three dozen active shooter incidents in the U.S. last year.
10: The FBI says that last year there were 34 total active shooter incidents, which they define as one or more shooters attempting to kill others in a populated area. That's a 42% increase year over year, and the number of victims of mass shootings increased nearly 60%. According to the FBI, every incident involved a male shooter who acted alone.
7: ABC's Peter Haralambos, Michelle Franzen, ABC News.
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7: Congressman Max Miller of Ohio continuing to deny domestic abuse allegations from several accusers, including his ex-wife. ABC's Rachel Scott has more on Republican reaction.
13: There's no chance that I'm removing myself from this race.
14: The family scandal erupting into full view on Capitol Hill. President Trump has publicly stood by Miller, a former close aide. But Miller says the president raised concerns about whether he could win re-election. Many Republicans silent. We tried asking Senator John Husted, who also represents Ohio.
15: Do you believe that Miller should resign? Are you calling on him to get out of the race? Why aren't you commenting?
7: Yesterday, the House Ethics Committee formally announced an investigation into Miller for alleged, quote, domestic violence and abuse or illegal drug use. Russia carrying out air attacks in Ukraine's capital, killing at least 17. Ukraine's President Zelensky was hosting UK's new defense minister and urged allies to help stop Russia's aggression.
16: This night, again, the signal before the winter, we think that we need the unanimity and we need strong support from your country and from all other European friends.
7: In Germany, U.S. officials were told authorities found a drone fitted with an explosive device and detonator near a Ukrainian cargo aircraft at the Leipzig airport. That airport has been the target of multiple suspected Russian sabotage ops. The head of the World Health Organization is visiting the Democratic Republic of Congo as an Ebola outbreak continues. Michelle Franzen, ABC News.
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They're some of our favorites. And our next story comes from a Colorado listener. 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

0: My name is Patty Kingsbaker, and I grew up in Miami. My dad was the boxing coach for the University of Miami. But they discontinued boxing in 1954, I believe. But at the time, I mean, he had two jobs. He worked for the Coral Gables Fire Department, and he was the boxing coach for the University of Miami. So when they discontinued boxing, he started refereeing. When I was growing up, I'm not sure how old I was when he started taking me to the fights, but I feel like I was at least seven. So every Friday night, I was over on Miami Beach with my dad and going to the fight. So I grew up like knowing all the boxers and in growing up in that world. I mean, I just loved boxing. So we found out that the Johansson-Patterson heavyweight championship fight was going to be in Miami. And of course, you know, it's like, my dad's going to referee, you know, but they don't find out who's going to referee a fight until like 5 minutes before the fight. They come over and get tagged, you know, to do it. So long story short, my dad, there was one other referee that I knew was probably had enough experience or that it was between my dad and this other guy. Well, and his name was Cy Godfrey and my dad was Billy Regan. But Cy refereed a 10 rounder right before the main event. And so I knew that my dad was, so I hit it. You know, I just was headed down towards to see my dad, you know, to go, yeah, you're going to get this fight. And I was behind the bleachers, but they were holding the crowd back. And all of a sudden I looked up and like 10 feet in front of me is Frank Sinatra. And he's standing there with that, you know, he had his finger on his coat over his shoulder. He had the hat on and I was stopped in my tracks. I was like, oh my God, that's Frank Sinatra. So I never made it down ringside to talk to my dad before the fight, but he did in fact referee the fight. And it was when Patterson regained the title from Johansson. And so when I found my dad after the fight, of course, the first thing I said to him wasn't, you got to referee the fight. It was like, Daddy, I saw Frank Sinatra, you know. So anyway, the story had kind of circulated through the fighters and Chris Dundee, who was the promoter at the time. And, you know, everybody gave me a hard time for not getting his autograph. And I was like, I was just scared. I didn't know what to do. So it was a few months later, I think, and I was at the fights with my dad and Chris Dundee came up to me and he goes, all right, Frank's coming in tonight and he's going to come in through that door over there. All right. At 9 o'clock. So you keep your eyes peeled and you go get your autograph this time. So sure enough, at 9 o'clock, that door opened and in comes Frank and I'm ready. And so I go hauling over there. They're taking him to a seat. But the thing was, is Chris forgot to tell security to let me through. So they're not letting me through. And again, can't get his autograph. So, I was just so disappointed because I felt like I had a clear path that night. Anyway, I went home and I ended up writing him a letter and he was performing over at the Fontainebleau at the time. And I wrote him a letter and I explained everything. I explained that my dad had refereed the championship fight, that I had been standing 10 feet, you know, with a clear path to him, but was scared. And that Chris had told me he was coming in the other night and that I, you know, I had my paper and pen ready, but then security wouldn't let me through. And I said, so now it looks like I'm never going to get your autograph. You know, if you could just send it to me, that I would really appreciate it. So, and I mailed the letter off to Frank Sinatra at the Fontainebleau Hotel. So it was a few days later, maybe, I don't know, but my dad called me chuckling and he said, I got the strangest phone call today. And he was working at the fire station at the time. And he said, this guy calls me. And he goes, are you the Billy Regan that refereed the Johansson-Patterson fight? And he said, yeah. He said, oh, God, thank God. Frank's been driving us nuts. Your daughter wrote him a letter. Somebody threw away the envelope. He doesn't have an address, and he wants to send her a picture. So my dad gave him the address, and I have my autographed picture from Frank Sinatra from that.
1: 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And look, if you've got stories like it, send them to OurAmericanStories.com. 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Again, send them to OurAmericanStories.com. And I could just picture it. I mean, and Frank was always working on that image no matter where he walked. That coat was over his back, just like on so many of his records. And that hat, that signature hat, was always there. And there was a day when he played little places like the Fountain Blue. By the way, that hotel is still there and still has top line entertainment. And if you want to get a taste of the old Miami, it's still there. And South Beach is still a great place to go and have some fun, listen to some great music, and enjoy the sun. Patty Kingsbaker's story, her story of her encounter, well, her almost encounter with Frank Sinatra, here on Our American Stories.

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0: And we continue with Our American Stories. And one topic we love on this show is education. We've done stories with many important thinkers, Dr. Larry Arnn at Hillsdale College, Arizona State University's Michael Crow, to name a few. Today we'll hear from a man who served on the front lines of education reform in West Philadelphia, David P. Hardy. David is a distinguished fellow at the Commonwealth Foundation and the co-founder and retired CEO of Boys Latin, an all-boys school in his home city that mandated that city kids learn the dead language. Here's Dave with his story.
8: I'll tell you, I did get in trouble one time. Here you go. I was with a bunch of guys. This is like my senior year of high school. And I hung out with these guys who were older than me, and they went to Cheney University, right? So I'm out there on a Sunday night with these guys at Cheney. We're coming back on Route 3, Westchester Pike. And we stopped at a gas station, and the guy who was driving wasn't even his car. He starts taking oil from the gas station, okay? So I go in to pay for the gas, and the guy says, I saw your friend stealing the oil. You better tell him to put it back. Which I told him when we got in the car, but he pulled off. And I kept telling him, look, let me out. I'd rather walk home than get in trouble. But they wouldn't let me out. At the corner of Route 3 and Route 1, it seemed like every cop in Delaware County surrounded us. Now, these guys were all over 18, so they went to the adult place. I went to the juvenile sweat box. Graffiti all over it, like Maddie from K&A was arrested for shoplifting here. Stuff like that, right? So, at about 2:30 in the morning, my mother walks in. She's followed by my sister, who thought it was pretty funny, and my sister's boyfriend, who probably heard my mother complaining all the way from North Philly to 69th Street. And I actually wanted the cops to let me stay in jail that night because I knew what I was going to get on the way home. And I know I got it about how it was embarrassing, how she hopes that it's not in the papers because the neighbors probably wouldn't speak to her. I mean, she did the whole core dump of guilt on me. But that's the kind of stuff you got from her. she was a master of guilt. She knew how to make you feel guilty. My mother worked for the federal government. She worked for the Veterans Administration. I think she worked there for like 35 years. And one of the things that she always talked about when I was young was things that couldn't happen because she was a federal employee to keep everybody in line. Like if I stood out on the corner and she didn't like who I was standing out on the corner with, she called me in the house. And that was the one thing. You know, if you get arrested, they'll know that I work for the VA. I believe that crap, too. Nobody knew that what a clerk from the VA lived on 27th in York was doing. I mean, how smart was I? That was her thing in driving me. She always made a point of pointing out who was doing well from the neighborhood and school. Always a point of saying, you know, this person got straight. My cousin Bobby was a really good student. She would always talk about him.

guy across the street. Oh man, she loved him. And here's the deal. He got the Union League Good Citizenship Award. And man, you would have thought he got like the Congressional Medal of Honor or something. I don't think his parents made as big a deal of it as my mom did. Oh, she, every time he would walk by and she was talking to somebody, she'd call him over. And, you know what he did? Okay. So when I got the award and I took that home, she was speechless. She was speechless. And I gotta tell you, she took that thing. I got a frame for it. She really valued that. And at first, I always said, I'm glad I got that award so I could shut her up. But the fact is that I saw the pride that she took in that, and it did make me feel good. Obviously, she valued education. This woman never lied. She never lied about anything. If somebody called the house and you didn't want to speak to them, she wouldn't say you weren't home. She would always, oh no, you have to speak. You know what I mean, she never lied about anything. But she lied for two of my three schools. My brother and my oldest sister went to our neighborhood school. And my mother did not like that school. She didn't think they learned enough. She wasn't happy with the quality of the education. She also knew people who lived one block north of us who went to a different school that was better resourced and got better results from the school. So my mom used my godmother's address, which honestly wasn't more than like 50 yards from my house. That's how tight this thing was. Now, I went to an elementary school that had an orchestra program. I played the string bass, okay? We had a full orchestra. I was in science fair. We had the option of four foreign languages: French, Spanish, Latin, German. My friends weren't in that kind of stuff. They didn't have that at the other school. With neighborhood public schools, people are assigned to that school, and they're going to get the same amount of money whether you go there or not, whether your kids do their homework or not, whether your kids learn or not. And that is pretty obvious from the door. In my neighborhood school, all you could take was Spanish. The problem was, they didn't tell me that they were lying. So every time they asked me my address at school, I told them my address. They looked at me like I was stupid, like I didn't know the address. So then I had to get the talk about, we did this so you can go to a better school. But I got the mom told a lie. I think I said that once. I got popped for saying that. I went into education as kind of a time to kind of get back. I wanted to find some neighborhood school that I could work at, maybe for 3 or 4 months, and help the kids out. And I'm sure they were all there waiting for me to come in and be the miracle of their life. And so I saw this thing in the paper, this ad for a school for at-risk kids in North Philadelphia. I thought I was probably an at-risk kid at some point. So I show up at the school, and it was horrible. This neighborhood was declared by the Philadelphia Inquirer as the worst square mile in Pennsylvania. The level of poverty, joblessness, rampant drug sales on just about every corner. In fact, the corner north of us, there were 27 different drug organizations selling on that corner. And the public schools mirrored the neighborhood. So the public schools were some of the worst performing schools in Philadelphia. Now, this was like 1986. There was a craze going around with rap where you would do a beatbox. You would make all kinds of noises, okay? Kids would erupt into this stuff out of nowhere. You'd be given a lesson, all of a sudden they start making all kinds of stupid noises. It's crazy. It was crazy. And the kids always thought everything was like really, really funny. Anything that they didn't understand was really, really funny. I remember thinking, these kids are the strangest kids I ever saw. My plan was, as soon as that year was over, I was getting out of there, and I still don't understand what I did. But the principal came to me a

0: before school ended. And he says, well, are you going to come back next year? And I said, yes. I really don't know why. I did not like it. So when I went back in September, I had the middle school kids, 6th, 7th, and 8th graders. That's when I fell in love with teaching, because they were very impressionable. And I remember being in middle school. I know how goofy middle school kids are. So I gave them a lot of grace for that. And I also got them to look at things and try things that they ordinarily wouldn't have wanted to do. I had them reading Shakespeare. I had them reading all kinds of poets. I taught them a little bit about the Anglo-Saxon language. I took the course in Old English when I was in college, that I could read this stuff or I could write some of those different letters that they had was always impressive. But I really got into the whole idea of teaching.
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5: 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And we continue with our American stories and with Dave Hardy's story. When we last left off, to give back to his community and help inner city kids struggling with school, Dave volunteered to teach in one of the worst schools in one of the worst neighborhoods of Philadelphia. He didn't enjoy the experience and didn't want to return. But something pushed him to do so anyway, and it would change his life. Let's return to the story.
6: A good student is a good citizen. A good citizen is somebody who follows the rules and tries to do things the right way. That starts in school. I was watching something on public television, and somehow they brought up Cotton Mather. I remember the name Cotton Mather from history, but I couldn't quite remember why he was so important. So I start reading about him, and I saw that he went to Boston Latin. And then I start reading about Boston Latin and all the people that came out of Boston Latin. And I thought maybe by having something like that, where students had to learn a language that was completely foreign to them, it would make them more dependent on the teachers and the school. We wanted to do an all-boys school, an academic school, because if you didn't have an academic focus and the guys just came there expecting to do what they normally did in high school in Philadelphia, that would be Animal House. People go to charter schools because they choose that school. They don't have to. You have to have something to make people want to come and make them want to stay. And it's not about gimmicks, because people come for one reason. They come for a better education. The only people who were really against it were people who were tied to the school district, concerned about charter schools creating competition. And what happened was, we applied for the school. You'd have to go before the school district board, but about 3 weeks before we were supposed to go in front of the school board, they had the Women's Law Project come in and say that our school was constitutionally illegal because it was all male. So I asked, where was the complainant? Because they really didn't have any. We had to get parents to protest. We had to get 2 legal opinions done, one by a woman at St. John's University, and then we got one done by a local law firm because the school district said that the first legal opinion didn't count because she wasn't from Philadelphia. We did all that. When they saw the politics were on our side, they gave in, and that's how we got the school. Anybody who saw what was happening at Boys Latin had to be impressed, because you had guys in jackets and ties, khaki pants put together. You saw these guys with book bags, because I got to tell you, you can go by a lot of high schools and see kids walking in there without a book in their hand. Discipline was important. Attendance was important. These were all things that they weren't able to do on a regular basis, particularly with young men. When parents saw that we could do it, they went out and talked about it, and it wasn't long before we had a pretty good reputation citywide. What kind of boys came to Boys Latin? All types of boys. There were guys who came there who were good students at their old school and came right in and were good students with us. There were guys who were okay students at their old school, but in a different environment, they shaped up and they became good students. And then we had guys who in their old school were hellraisers. My favorite one, he's a Philadelphia School District employee today. He came to us. He had a disciplinary pack, I'd say 4 inches thick, throwing chairs and cursing and fighting and doing all kinds of crazy stuff. And when we saw that, I called his mother and I said, you know, this is going to be a serious school. He's got to do his work and he can't be disruptive because it's going to help. It's not only going to hurt him, it's going to hurt other students. And she said, you know, he's never really had a chance. I think what he needs is a chance. And I said, well, that's one thing we can give. It doesn't cost us anything. We'll give him a chance. So I was able to get him some uniforms because I knew that his mom was struggling a little bit. She had other kids and everything. So we got him uniforms. And then he came to the summer session that we had. I didn't hear from him. I didn't know who he was, really. But then he got kicked out of class for something. And I said to him, you know, you got to cut that out or you get in trouble here. Now go back to class. And he turned around and he walked in the opposite direction of the class. I'm going, what the hell's wrong with him? So I jumped right in front of him. Now this is a guy who had a 4-inch thick disciplinary record of throwing chairs and fighting and all that kind of stuff. So I wasn't quite sure what he was going to do. So I said to him, look, where are you going? He says, I'm going home. And I said, you can't go home. We don't quit here. Go back to class. He turned around and went back to class. Honest to God, I never had another problem out of him for 4 years. He graduated from our school. He went to Goucher. He graduated from Goucher College, no easy college, in 4 years. And now he works for the School District of Philadelphia. That's the kind of thing that happened at our school. It was an environment for boys who understood boys, who knew how to motivate boys. And, you know, a lot of them said this. They said they didn't answer questions when they went to a co-ed school because they were afraid they'd be wrong and the girls would laugh at them. I mean, that's what you used to hear girls say 30, 40 years ago. I don't want to say anything in front of the boys because they'll laugh at me if I say it. You know, come on. The whole thing is turned upside down. And what happened in our school is because we had a school where everybody was expected to do the same thing and we enforced it that way, that we got a lot of cooperation. Because another thing wrong with a lot of public schools is that they have rules, but nobody has to follow them, or everybody doesn't have to follow. When we had the school for the overage under-credentialed kids, so the school district, because they assigned the kids to us, the school district insisted that we have a metal detector. So we got a metal detector. So I never had metal detectors at schools because I think that's a sign that your school's in trouble anyway. But I wanted to enforce that all students come to the metal detector. So we had a few pregnant girls. And the first thing they say is, I'm pregnant. I don't have to go through the metal detector. And so we let them walk around. And then I started thinking, my wife had 2 kids. We went on planes when she was pregnant with each one of those kids. And she always went through the metal detector. Why is it that our girls can't get through? So I looked at the name on the metal detector. I called the company and asked them. And they said, of course, pregnant women can go through the metal detector. And they sent me the studies that showed it was okay. So then about 3 months later, we have a visit. We have our official visit from the school district. And we had a fire drill scheduled for that day. And the teacher said, let's not have it. We're going to have the people from the school. I said, no, let them see our fire drill. So we had the fire drill. We had people come back in. And of course, everybody had to go back through the metal detector. And the people from the school district asked me, how could I get the pregnant girls to go through a metal detector? And I said, it doesn't hurt them. I showed them the study and everything. And the guy from the school district told me that not only did they have problems with pregnant girls, there were people who asked for religious exemptions from the metal detector. Now, can you think of one religion that would be against metal detectors? Hey, that's the kind of nonsense that they live with. So the fact that we could run an all-boys school and they couldn't shouldn't be a surprise, because they fall for every kind of problem. They give credence to the most ridiculous problems. That's what made Boys Latin a different school.
5: And a special thanks to Dave Hardy. I love what he said at the beginning of that. A good student is a good citizen who tries to do the right things in the right way. And that starts in school. The story of Boys Latin in West Philadelphia, and the story of Dave Hardy here on Our American Stories.
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5: And we return to Our American Stories. Up next, a story from a man many consider to be the best acoustic guitarist in the world. Interestingly, he's also a member of the Order of Australia and a Kentucky colonel. We're, of course, talking about Tommy Emmanuel. Here's Tommy's story of how he discovered music and himself. We'll be playing his music throughout the entire piece.
20: The musician's prayer is beautiful because it says, "Make me a hollow reed from which the pith of self has been blown." In other words, get rid of me and all my crap, my ego, my pride, my need for acceptance or any of that. Get rid of all that and just make me an open channel that the love that is in this universe may flow through me, through the music, and it may go out to other people and really help them in their lives. Looking back on my childhood, I just want to say that everything that was American was the best in the world. It was the best music, the best movies, the best cars, the best clothes, the best guitars, the best everything came from this country. I started playing guitar because my mother could play guitar a bit, and she was trying to teach herself how to play Hawaiian music because it was very popular in the early 60s in Australia, in rural Australia where we come from. She wanted me to play rhythm for her, and she knew I had rhythm in me because when I was little, she would put my pram in front of the record player. I'd be screaming my lungs out, and she'd put music on, and I'd go straight to sleep. And then when I was able to walk around and run around the house, when she put the washing in the washing machine and pulled the lever at the side, and the machine went kung kung, kung kung, kung kung, kung kung. I came and danced with the washing machine, and sometimes I fell asleep leaning against the washing machine. So she knew there was something going on in me that could only be satisfied by rhythm and groove and stuff like that. So she got me a guitar when I turned 4 and showed me how to put my fingers on the chords. And she said to me 35 years later, she said it was like a miracle. I got the guitar in the morning, and in the afternoon, her and I played a couple of songs together, and she said, "I played the time perfectly. I understood how the song worked, and we had fun playing together." And she just kept encouraging me and showing me new chords and new songs. And then the rest of my family took up instruments, and we became a family band. By the time I was 5 and up, almost 6, we were already playing music festivals and coming out as the Emmanuel Family Band kind of thing. And what we played was music that we heard on the radio. It was Hawaiian music, instrumental surfy kind of music. There was a band from England called The Shadows, and they were the biggest influence on everybody in those days. But as a musician, my life really changed when I heard Chet Atkins.
21: Here's a tune written by the Los Indios Tabajaras. The boys from Brazil that found the guitar out in the jungle and didn't know what it was. They watched it for a month or so, and it didn't explode, so they took it home and learned to play it. That's what they said, anyway. I believe them. Jew? They wrote this tune, and it must have 1 million notes. I've never counted them. I'm afraid to. I don't think I could play it if I counted.
20: I I knew that that's what I wanted to do. I wanted to play like that. I hadn't a clue what it was or how to do it, but that's what changed my life.

I knew exactly where I belonged. I knew that I had to be a concert player. I had not a clue how I was going to get there. I knew exactly where I belonged. I knew that I had to be a concert player. I had not a clue how I was going to get there.

0: music, and I discovered Wes Montgomery and people like that, right? That was good for me. And I spent, you know, a good 20 years in the trenches. I had to play in bands. I had to entertain people in bars and places where people didn't listen, all that, so I could eat and pay a rent. And I had songs in movies. I wrote music themes for TV shows. I did comedy. I did game shows, playing with orchestra, play with a string quartet. I played with a jazz band. I was a drummer in a band. I was a record producer. I did everything that you can imagine that a person can do in my home country. So I knew that in order for me to be really inspired and challenged, I had to go where people did everything a lot better, and that was here in America. I came to America the first time in 1980 to visit Chet Atkins, my hero, and he said to me then, "This is where you belong. You should be here in Nashville." And I just kept coming back and kept coming back. Personally, I got into drinking like some of my family members, you know, took uppers and downers and all that sort of stuff, and did all that stuff that most people do, until I crashed and burned too many times. I found a better way to live. I found salvation, really. I was raised in the church by my mother and father, but I never believed in the church, you know, probably because I met way too many hypocrites. So I have no desire to be a religious person and follow one particular path. When people talk about God, most people go, "Oh, I don't want to talk about that." But you can look at it like this. Okay, so because I'm a drunk and a drug addict in my body and in my spirit, I go to God, a group of drunks, or good orderly direction, or the gift of desperation. There's a few ways of saying the word, but I had to learn to surrender. I had to let go of my pride and my ego, which is what had been ruling me all my life, you know? And so I had to find a way of believing that there was a power greater than myself that could restore me to sanity, to normal. And that's what's happened, and it continues every day. So I definitely have a big faith in a higher power. That's the way I believe it's meant to be. We find out what works for us. You know, it has to be honest and it has to be real. So the proof to me that my higher power is working for me and I can trust it is the fact that I woke up this morning. A, I didn't feel like drinking. B, I didn't need to change how I felt. I was happy in my own skin. I'm happy how I feel today. I don't need to alter my thinking or my, you know. And that to me is a miracle, because I was at the point where I would wake up at 4 o'clock in the morning and start drinking, you know, then I'd sleep again, then I'd wake up at midday and start drinking again. And I was going to die. That's where I was at. And it's a miracle that I survived and that I'm here in such good health today. There's simplicity in my life now, you know, so I'm really, really grateful.
1: And a special thanks to Jesse Edwards and to Monty Montgomery for the work on this story. And a thanks to Tommy Emmanuel. And go to YouTube and just Google Tommy's name and just listen to the way he plays the guitar. It's like nothing you've ever heard. Somewhere Over the Rainbow was my introduction to him at a club in Nashville. And I couldn't believe what I heard or saw, and I've been a fan ever since. And my goodness, his struggles, he was very open and very frank about them, with alcohol, with his pride, with ego. And then he found God, or a higher power, as he put it. And that

0: Now there's a simplicity, he said, in my life, and you could hear a peace in his life. Tommy Emmanuel, virtuoso guitarist and a heck of a storyteller. His story here on Our American Stories. 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
7: From ABC News, I'm Stephanie Officer. Finally, some good news for residents of the Pacific Northwest as the weather gives crews a break fighting those devastating wildfires. ABC News meteorologist Samara Theodore.
8: Specifically up towards Seattle, Spokane, we got a lot of cloud coverage over the past couple of days. Winds became calmer. Temperatures dropped a bit. And so this gave firefighters a fighting chance at fighting these fires. Meanwhile, some of the stronger winds and dry conditions persisted in places like Medford, Aspen, Colorado. As a result, we have red flag warnings in place for those areas.
7: The FAA and NTSB are investigating why a plane was allowed to take off as President Trump's helicopter, Marine One, was approaching. There were at least 2 3-minute warnings that the president's copter would be in the airspace above D.C., and still, that controller did not heed. ABC's Sam Sweeney.
9: While they were close and that plane shouldn't have been there, they were never on a collision course. They were never in danger of colliding. But again, it shouldn't have happened. That controller should have heard that 3-minute warning, and he didn't. And the FAA and the NTSB are going to want to figure out exactly what happened and then try to put preventative measures in place so it doesn't happen again.
7: A 5-alarm fire raging in New York City. Residents reported hearing an explosion earlier this afternoon. ABC's Sefon Kim is in the Bronx.
10: Con Edison has shut off the gas of the building. 7 residents were hurt, 2 of them seriously. 4 firefighters were also injured. 7

0: Several residents had to be rescued. More than 300 FDNY members are out here, and this fire is still not under control.
1: So far, one person has been reported dead. TikTok has suspended the account of celebrity blogger Perez Hilton after he live-streamed an apparent gory suicide attempt on the platform last night. His family speaking out saying their focus is on his well-being. Hilton is currently in a Miami hospital. If you or someone you know is experiencing a similar situation, please call 988. 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
1: New Jersey Attorney General Jennifer Davenport has filed suit against Amazon on behalf of independent delivery drivers, accusing the behemoth of low pay and poor conditions.
4: My office is standing up for thousands of New Jersey delivery drivers who are being exploited every day by one of the world's biggest, richest corporations.
1: In a statement, Amazon says the complaint is not grounded in fact. LIV Golf CEO Scott O'Neill announced a new agreement with a lead investor that will allow the league to move ahead without the backing of Saudi funding while making players majority equity holders. He did not disclose the identity of the investor or how much money was involved. Houston police credit automated license plate readers for helping track down the suspects in an attempted armed robbery.
5: Despite the extreme skin and eye irritation that bear repellent causes, the guard fired shots at the three teenagers who tried to rob him. The suspect sped away, but Houston Police Lieutenant Larry Croson says flock cameras tracked the white Mercedes to a car wash.
6: There were several people trying to get blood out of the back seat of the car, tampering with the evidence there. Those people are detained.
5: Two of the three suspects suffered non-life-threatening gunshot wounds. Croson says they're 15 and 16 years old. Jim Ryan, ABC News.
1: Disney is entering a global short-form content sharing deal with TikTok. It'll bring Disney-centered fan-created content from TikTok to Disney+. Disney, of course, is the parent company of ABC News. I'm Stephanie Officer, ABC News.
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1: Let's do it. 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
6: Welcome back, sir. Welcome back.
1: Thank you. I appreciate that. It was a weird, staggered sort of week off. And if I'm to understand what I may have missed in the news cycle, the Dems have gone full communist.
6: Yes. Yes.
1: We could see that in Michigan last night. We have WNBA coaches that are not sure what a woman is.
6: Yes.
1: Even though they're in the WNBA.
6: Yes. They should be a question mark NBA.
7: WNBA?
6: Right.
1: And, it feels like, okay, you miss a couple of days, and in some ways it's all the same, and in other ways it's like, wow, all this stuff gets forwarded like another notch of insanity. As far as what we saw last night in Michigan, I don't know, did you see any of the coverage like on CNN?
7: Oh, I think a lot of, like, the boomer Dems who haven't gone full communist, who still, like, rely on the sort of old guard of Democrats.
1: Yes.
7: They're panicked. They're, like, they're mainlining Malox right now.
1: Dude, it's almost like they're seeing the end of their party. That's what it felt like for me last night watching Van Jones on CNN. Because he's the old guard, you know.
6: Oh, yeah.
1: And just check it out.
8: Democratic-based voters want.
9: Okay, Van Jones, what are the stakes here for Democrats?
10: This is the whole ball of wax. I'm from Jackson, Tennessee. There was a guy named Gil Scott Heron who had a great poem. It was called "The Revolution Will Not Be Televised." Gil Scott Heron is wrong. The revolution is being televised and podcast and streamed and elected tonight. Why is that?
1: By the way, if you didn't know, the Michigan Muslim won.
7: Yes.
1: And beat the nutty woman.
7: The Haley
6: cartoon character.
1: The regular nutty woman, Stevens.
7: Yeah.
1: Even though they spent, what, between $60 and $90 million?
7: Oh, yeah. Gosh, they did not want Abdul El-Sayed to win. The Democrats did not. But now they're all falling in line, and they've all endorsed him. And it's like, okay, it's running against Trump now. That's it. But, yeah, they really did not want him.
1: No, but now they got him. So are they all praise be to Allah and the whole bit?
7: Apparently, yeah.
1: Okay, here we go. And Van.
10: It's because there is a credibility gap that's opened up between the Democratic Party establishment and this insurgency. People are looking at people and they're saying, you've been telling us the same thing for a long time and our lives are not any better. We got Donald Trump twice. There's also an innovation gap. Why can you spend $60 million and get whooped like this? Because the old model was you get the donors to get the consultants to buy a bunch of ads and you win. That's how you get attention. This movement says, I don't need donors, ads, I don't need consultants. I'm going right to the people with TikTok and grassroots.
1: Hold on a second. He's failing to mention one thing. One of the obvious things. They were facing a terrible candidate.
7: Well, yes. Dude, yeah. I mean, this lady was a caricature that he was running against. And I'm sorry, you got this guy in Abdul El-Sayed, who's, I know he's like 4'9" or something like that, but he's in good shape, decent looking guy, talks like a normal person, not like a, depression era baseball coach. And it's like he actually does seem more normal, even though he is bat crap crazy.
1: Yes.
6: She did bring back the term whippersnapper, though.
1: Dude, I'm a whippersnapper. I know. Yes. All right, here's the rest of Van.
10: And they've disintermediated the entire donor class, disintermediated the entire consultant class, and this is a revolution. And so this is going to happen again and again. The Democratic Party is now Blockbuster. These kids are Netflix. We are selling CDs out the trunk. This is Napster becoming Spotify, and it's happening tonight.
1: Well, okay, I think Van Jones is a bit of a hack, but the comparisons there were pretty good, actually.
7: I'll give you a little
1: tip of the cap there, Van, on that one.
7: But also, you got to remember, and this is why, the sky is falling kind of stuff is very fun to me. There's a couple things that come to mind. One, is that these socialists, I think their message is crazy, but they have a message.
4: They do.
7: And that's important. What the Democrats' message has always been for the last 10 years is we hate Trump, we hate Trump, we hate Trump, we hate Trump.
4: Yes.
7: So these communists are out there actually saying, hey, I'm going to open up a government-run grocery store to lower your costs.
1: It's going to work.
7: It's a crazy idea that more than likely will not work because it has not worked very well in the past when it's been tried. But
1: your message to all these people, they don't know that.
7: Yes.
1: Because they've been a part of the indoctrination for years.
7: Yes. And so at least they are talking about something. The other thing is that you're talking about primaries where pretty much the activists can hijack fairly easily.
4: Yes.
7: Because it's a lower turnout than a general election. And, you know, if you have enough, quote-unquote, grassroots, I mean, it is actually pretty well-funded. Van Jones is dead wrong about the whole thing of this.
4: Yeah.
7: Like, oh, yeah, they're not spending any money. Oh, no, they're spending money. Mm-hmm. But, yeah, you just have the activist class come out in all these different districts and, yeah, usurp the Democrat Party.
6: I agree. And the one thing that, too, that I noticed, and I saw some of the polling today, black people don't like Abdul Sayyid.
4: Mm-mm. No.
7: Oh, they don't.
6: Jews don't like him.
4: Oh, no.
6: That's a problem for him in the general.
4: Sure. Yeah.
6: Big problem. And he didn't win overwhelmingly.
7: Well,
6: this was a squeaker.
7: Get the feeling Republicans were very happy to see this guy on the ticket.
6: Yeah. Well, I think they are, too. Yeah.
7: Trump posting on Truth Social today about it, saying, yeah, he celebrated it. Congratulations, GOP in Michigan. And he called Abdul El-Sayed a communist loser who hates Jews. Fact check, true.
6: Well, that's absolutely true. Yeah.
7: And I think he is going to get beat pretty handily in the fall, which is probably why Van Jones didn't go full on weeping last night.
5: Vindication for a lot of people.
7: That'll come another time again.
6: Mm-hmm.
1: Did you hear Abby Phillips asking Bernie Sandwiches about Hassan Piker?
7: Oh, yeah.
1: And then, we deserve 9/11. America did.
7: Mm-hmm.
1: What do you think of that, Sandwiches? He's all, everybody makes mistakes. Huh? What?
8: To give you an example, one of the more controversial ones is that Piker has said America deserved 9/11. Are you comfortable with that association?
11: No, I am not. I think that's a dumb statement. On the other hand, he has a whole lot of followers, and there's a lot of things that he's saying that are making sense to a lot of people. I think, we have to get above cancel culture. When you're doing radio, whatever they do, podcasts 3 hours a day.
1: Those people.
11: You say dumb things. I suspect if you go back over your career, there may be one or two things that you said that you may have regretted.
1: That part's fair. Especially coming from different styles of radio and rock radio, maybe you make some reference talking about NASCAR would be more interesting if oral sex was involved or something like that, some wacky bit. And you're like, wow, I wish I had that one back. That was stupid and immature at the time. It's not we deserve 9/11.
7: Right. That's a different thing.
1: Because I believe he still thinks that.
7: Well, yeah, he was hanging up the front page of, was it the Washington Post or the New York Times, I guess, from the day after 9/11. He had that framed behind in his studio.
1: That tells you everything, Sandwiches. Anyway, go ahead.
11: But I think what we have got to do is look at the totality of where people are coming from and go forward.
8: Mm. So when someone like James Carville says he doesn't want to be in the same political party as Hassan Piker, which one are you going to take?
11: Well, that's not much of a choice. If Mr. Carville doesn't want to be in my party, the party that I belong to, that Piker, that El-Sayed belongs to, he can start his own party. But I think we need a big tent, and I think people like Piker should be welcome into that, certainly.
1: That's right.
6: Yeah.
1: Beat it, Carville!
6: Right, Carville could start a party for amphibians.
7: But the thing is, Bernie's not a Democrat.
1: I know!
7: That's hilarious!
1: But they've captured the party. That's always what... That's his dream.
7: Wow.
1: It has been for years.
7: Yeah. And that Senate race in the fall is going to be really big because that'll tell you how much of the Democrat Party has really been captured by the communist wing. Because if this guy does win, then I think Van Jones is right to start panicking a little bit about his party.
4: Yeah. We shall see.
1: And you got Schumer out there saying what?
7: Yeah, well, the top Democrat in the Senate, Chuck Schumer, welcoming in the communists with open arms.
1: Okay.
12: Is the rise of the DSA good for your party?
13: Look, we are a big tent party.
6: Oh, God.
13: And being a big tent party is a strength, not a weakness.
7: Well, that's it. The thing is, they hate you, too.
1: Of course. What? Yes.
7: They probably hate you more than they hate Republicans right now.
1: I mean, the only thing that's keeping Chuck Schumer around, possibly, is that AOC is going to run for president, right?
7: Yeah.
1: Because if she runs to take his job, he's done.
7: Mm-hmm.
1: Or they might run her as president and someone else to take him out.
6: Who he's going to get taken out regardless.
1: Yeah.
6: Yeah, he's done.
1: Okay. All right. So, also, David, you're telling me that California was openly mocked?
7: Yeah. While they were going over the election results on CNN, Harry Enten and one of their newer anchors, Alex Michelson, they were breaking down the tight Democrat Senate primary in Michigan. And, well, Alex is from California, and he was marveling at how a state was actually counting votes on Election Day.
1: Oh, wow. Okay.
14: I just want to say, Harry, as a Californian, it's amazing that people count overnight.
15: This idea. Who knew?
14: That we could be getting more numbers because that doesn't happen very much out here. So we appreciate.
15: I would just end by saying this. Imagine if the election were this close out in California. We might not find out who wins until Hanukkah. That's all I would say.
14: Happy Hanukkah to you and to everybody that's watching.
1: And it should be mocked.
7: Yes.
6: Yeah.
1: There's no doubt about that. Man, there's a lot to get to today.
7: Mm-hmm.
1: I mean, there's some big stories, and then there's just interesting stories. Female cyclists padding their bras for an aerodynamic advantage.
6: Fantastic. Yeah.
1: I thought you wanted no bras.
6: Yeah, but that was voted down.
1: Got it. Which is one of the things we'll be covering today. And the five stories we're watching straight ahead right here.
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1: All right. The Markley Van Camp and Robbins show. 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
28: Number five, the far-left Islamist Abdul El-Sayed has won the Democrat Senate primary in Michigan. President Trump celebrated the news, calling him a communist loser who hates Jews. All of that is true. Number four, Democrat Representative Sri Tanadir lost his primary race.
1: I was so bummed.
28: Donovan McKinney. Yeah. I was like, that guy, I'm still not convinced that he's not Mike Myers doing a bit. The guy barely speaks English.
6: He's like 90 years old, but he has no wrinkles or anything. I mean, he's bizarro world looking, too. The rug on his head. Oh, my God.
1: Yeah. Keep going to the different neighborhoods. Yes. I'll have tacos here. I'll have a chicken leg over here.
28: I have a slice of pizza, all American, and three Tanadir. Oh, man, he was a source of joy, wasn't he? Well, he's gone because of the socialist wave. Number three, the man arrested on suspicion of arson in a large wildfire, one of the three wildfires in Spokane, Washington, was previously linked to two other fire investigations last year. So we got a fire bug on our hands here.
1: What happens to those guys in prison? I know you do different crimes. You're set up for some sort of punishment in prison. I'm guessing there's something special.
28: I think for these guys, they should never even see the inside of a cell. It should be, you're guilty, okay, electric bleachers time.
1: Wow, just boom.
28: Yep, you're gone. You're gone.
6: Just throw him into a fire.
28: No talk. Whoa, man, you just went medieval.
6: Cremation.
1: Like, is right into the fire that much more brutal than the old electric bleachers, really?
6: Yeah.
28: I mean, no, the electric bleachers will knock you out pretty quick. I mean, I'm just
1: saying. You're going to singe. I mean, there's going to be puffs of smoke from you. Yeah. All the same in the end.
6: Yeah.
28: Right. Let's do a poll. What's more brutal?
1: Hit Robbins up on Facebook.
28: Into a fire or
6: cremation alive. Yeah. Yes.
28: Okay. All right, number two, the White House has released a new batch of FBI documents from what was called Operation Oxford Comma, another branch of the Russia hoax, which the FBI opened in May of 2017, long after the Russian collusion theory was debunked by the FBI itself. Trump's own FBI, and it was a revenge plot about the firing of James Comey. Yeah. Jeez. There you go.
1: It is infuriating, isn't it?
28: Really it is. And what's really infuriating is there are so many people in this country who still believe that that was real.
1: Oh, yeah.
28: That Trump colluded with the Russians.
1: That's part of branding, man. And once something's branded, to change the brand, to rebrand, is so difficult.
28: Mm-hmm. Yeah. And then number one, another would-be Trump assassin has been arrested, this time in California. His name is Janine John Taele. He was caught scouting out security at Trump's Los Angeles golf course. He was armed. A search of his residence turned up rifles, ammunition, body armor, and a notebook.
1: All right.
6: These guys got notebooks.
28: Of course.
6: Like they're going to forget how evil they are. You need to write it down every day.
1: Well, yeah, and they want that found.
6: Well, yeah, they do, of course. That's their testament to their life, yeah.
1: Yeah. So I was just in Michigan for the last, several days. Got to see all the ads, leading up to the big election. But, man, it is true. You get into northern Michigan, it's beautiful. And I don't know if you ever heard of Torch Lake. It's sort of known as the Caribbean of the Midwest.
6: Mm.
1: Because the water, you can see right to the bottom. It's just clear. And, it's like the turquoise water. And it was this whole thing that my wife and I had planned that I really just wanted to go on Torch Lake and get a jet ski and just go nuts. And it just so happened 2 days before we were going to go, I had one of those episodes with my lower back where the muscles just sort of seize up. And then you're walking around like Herman Munster, kind of going back and forth. And then it was whether or not you're actually going to be able to get on the jet ski. She's ready to cancel the thing. But a week leading up to it, she had said to me, if you jack up your back from doing too many golf swings and it messes up our vacation, I'm going to be ticked. So there was no way. I'm like, no, we're going to do this. I don't care if I got to get, whatever, sort of tore it all or whatever. We're on that freaking jet ski, man. And it was crazy that even though it was the back was so tight, I talked to the dude at the rental place. It's like, there's something about once you get out there, and I know you get jostled a lot, especially with the waves, and you get moving back and forth, sometimes it can loosen that back up. Mm-hmm. And I'm thinking, you may be BSing me right now just to get me on this thing, but I kind of see what you're saying, and I'm going on anyway. I did not have an issue the whole time, 4 hours. What a great time that was. Yeah.
6: Dang.
1: Yeah, dude. And I know, even though I got through it, you know what I kept hearing in my head? Scott Robbins. We're all told, Jamie, that...
6: we can no longer play the children's game. Yes. Some of us are told at 18, others at 50, but we're all told.
1: And maybe it's not time for you on a jet ski. That's so much fun. All right, David, biggest story today.
28: A biggest story of the day is the communists continue their winning streak in Democrat primaries. Boy, howdy, they got a mess on their hands.
1: Yes, they do. More on that coming up. Also, have you heard... And it's been sharing all over social media, this dominant dude that plays women's basketball overseas.
28: Yeah, I saw a highlight reel this morning.
1: Oh, my gosh. And they're trying to recruit this person for the WNBA.
6: Oh, please, I hope this happens. I hope this happens.
1: Oh, yeah.
6: What are they going to do?
1: Can't wait. And we got a round of What's Your Story all coming up right here.

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13: All right, Dan.
7: The Markley Van Camp and Robbins Show. I'm Jamie Markley, the Gen Xer. David Van Camp, the Millennial, the Sexy Boomer. That's Scott Robbins. All right, so if I were to ask you, since Sophie Cunningham of the Indiana Fever, WNBA, did this interview where she's asked questions and she says, yeah, I support women's sports and girls in sports. I have love for all people, and I'm paraphrasing. But yeah, biological dudes should not be playing in women's sports.
13: Right.
7: Since that time, what all has happened?
13: Well, she's public enemy number one in that world now.
7: Yes.
13: And coaches have come out in favor of trans athletes.
7: Okay.
13: And a lot of players have as well.
7: And then there's the Caitlin Clark issue.
13: Oh, well, she...
7: she really didn't want to answer the question.
13: She kind of was on the fence, wouldn't really commit,
7: Were you disappointed in
13: a
7: that?
13: Non-answer. Ah, it's kind of been her stance all along. She hasn't really addressed it head on.
7: I would say it's disappointing.
13: A little, yeah, I can see that, but I think that's more her personality. You know, she doesn't want to just pick a side and wants to keep the heat off where Sophie Cunningham could care less.
7: Yeah, that's disappointing.
13: Yeah, I agree.
7: Just because you could really stand up for girls in this situation.
13: And you got you certainly were a girl athlete, and a good one.
7: Yeah. And I'm guessing if it was some dude out there actually fouling you hard, your stance might change in a hurry?
14: Probably, yeah.
13: She's been fouled hard, but...
7: yeah.
13: Doodly girls, but still.
7: But not by somebody the size of this person I'm seeing a highlight reel of.
13: Oh, gosh, no.
7: And if you haven't heard about this, because it's all over social media, they're calling for a WNBA team to sign transgender French basketball player Julie. Is it Tatart?
13: Yeah, go with Tatart. I don't know.
7: It's got one of those little funny apostrophes above the E.
13: Julie, yeah.
7: Yeah.
13: Those
7: and
13: French
7: I took French class. I barely made it through.
14: Is that
7: Mrs. Baca? That's the one that told me, Jamie, you are such a jackass. She called me a jackass in class.
13: But in English.
7: Yes.
13: Okay.
7: But with the accent.
13: Sure.
7: Yes. She came out, or he came out as transgender in 2021 and says, wouldn't say no if a WNBA team reached out.
14: Well, why would he?
7: 6'3", averaged 21 points and 20 boards per game.
13: Yep.
7: While leading France's Ligue 2 in both scoring and rebounding.
14: Well, yeah.
7: During the 25-26 season. And I'm also seeing this picture from this post. This dude is ripped.
13: Oh, yeah.
14: Yeah.
7: 6'3", strong.
13: Oh, yeah.
7: And can move.
13: Chiseled.
7: Did you see that Euro step and that one highlight where it goes around the forward and then just a little lay-in off the glass?
14: It looks like a comedy
13: take a charge.
7: Receiver. No kidding.
13: You end up paralyzed.
7: Yeah. Oh, I wonder if some team is actually going to sign this person.
13: Well, I think they have to. Don't you?
7: No, they don't have to.
13: Well, sure they do. They took such a strong stand. Time to step up.
7: Dude.
13: You got a guy willing to come. He already said he would.
7: Okay.
13: And he can play.
7: It's one thing to play games with platitudes and talk about, you know, the crazy religion you're in with the Alphabet Mafia. Until you have a dude that is dominating your ladies.
13: That's right.
7: And making a mockery of this thing.
13: That's right.
14: Well,
7: they really don't want it, I don't think.
13: You're a trans.
7: Oh, I hope it happens.
13: I
7: don't
13: do
7: get me
13: too.
7: Wrong. I hope it does.
14: I mean, I don't know. The Golden State Valkyrie coach just the other day came out and compared a dude playing women's sports to her being Asian.
7: What?
13: Yeah.
14: Yeah.
13: That was...
14: she was like,
13: crazy.
14: Well, I think sports is all about belonging, is what they've said, which is hilarious because sports is very much not about inclusivity.
7: No.
14: It's very exclusionary. If you can't 100%. Play, you're not going to be on the bench.
7: Well, the crazy thing is, as a biological dude, as long as you say I'm a dude, you can't play in the WNBA.
13: Mm-hmm. No.
7: A biological dude say, no, I'm a woman. You can play.
13: Sure. Why not? What's to keep you from doing it? I mean, it would be unacceptable if they didn't. It wouldn't be inclusive at all. I mean, yeah, I saw this women's baseball league that's been formed now. They opened this weekend. So what's it going to take for some guy who's a double A, you know, making $45,000, $50,000 a year to go, hey, I'll take that gig? Oh, yeah. 73 bombs. Yeah. I mean, I don't know where this ends. At some point in time, you got to put your foot down and say, well, no.
15: No, as soon as you get five or six dudes.
13: That's what it's going to take.
15: I mean.
13: Yeah.
15: It'll be insane. All of a sudden, I'll bet you Angel Reese will start talking about, there shouldn't be any dudes out here.
13: Right. Yeah. When Andy Reese shows up. Yeah. Starts dunking on her head.
15: And what is it? Trump's old comments about the WNBA have made the rounds again?
14: Yeah, this is from 2022 when he was talking about dudes and girls sports.
15: Okay, roll it.
16: And I'll tell you what, if I were ever, I'd be the greatest women's basketball coach in history. Because I don't like LeBron James. I like Michael Jordan much better. But I'd go up to LeBron James. It doesn't matter. I'd say, LeBron, did you ever have any desire to be a woman? Because what I'd love you to do is star on my team that I'm building up. I will have the greatest team in history. They'll never lose. Nobody will come within 70 points of this team.
14: Can you imagine right. LeBron going into any WNBA team? You're probably right about that, dude.
13: He'd score
15: they would never lose.
13: He scored 100 points a game. Yeah,
15: if he could stay on the floor and not be injured, they would never lose. 100%. Yes.
13: And you get him and a good three-point shooting guard out there on the perimeter.
15: They have plenty of those.
13: It's just...
15: Oh, yeah. You can find one.
13: Crazy.
15: Dude, what you need is somebody like a Rodman in 1998.
13: Oh, gosh.
15: That's just getting a little bored now. Remember when he did the whole thing with the wedding dress and all that?
13: Yeah, he used to put dresses on. Yeah.
15: It was like, dude, you know, under the table, we'll give you $15 million. Just sign with the team.
14: He'd probably
15: he'd probably do it.
14: He'd probably do it today, yes.
15: Yes. And you know, the thing is, he would still be a problem in the paint. I don't know how well he could get up and down the floor.
14: He smoked a lot in his life.
15: Yeah. But as far as just a defender in the paint?
13: Yeah.
15: Oh, yeah, I'm sure he'd still be something to deal with. Okay. We'll keep an eye on that.
13: Man could dream, can't we? Huh?
15: Yeah. Are you identifying as a man as you dream? Or is that a...
13: No, okay. I'm identifying as a fan of the game, and I couldn't wait.
15: Yeah, no kidding. All right, it's that time. We do it a couple of times a day. Go around the table. It may not be the biggest story out there, but it caught your attention. You want to bring it in. David, today, what's your story?
14: This is absolutely bonkers, man. There's a professor. He's a tenured professor at Yale Law School, one of the top law schools in the country. His name is Samuel Moyne. He's a moron. It's actually quite stunning.
15: Really?
14: He's proposing a new way of conducting elections, and he tried to explain it to Ross Douthat with the New York Times, and Ross was like, this is absurd.
15: Okay. Have you heard it, Scott?
13: Nope.
15: Okay, roll it.
17: I've gotten in some hot water for proposing we consider overweighting the votes of younger people or assigning the youngest eligible voters proxy votes for the unrepresented children of our country. So those are edgy.
18: Why not assign them to those children's parents?
17: Well, because there's a divergence of interest between parents and children. And I think it's likelier that young people, not people... who are raising families will have the best insight into the interests of children. Whereas you, if you were awarded five...
15: Hold on. Is he saying that the kids should carry more weight with their votes?
14: Yes.
15: Because they're unrepresented and they know better than the parents do what's best for them.
14: Well, and that young people, you know, who are of legal age should be proxy voters for children who can't vote...
13: Ross
14: is like, well, okay, but well, then why not just assign those votes to their parents? Well, parents don't know what's best for their kids.
15: Oh my God! One of these
17: awarded five.
18: I think that's daft. I think it's absurd to imagine that a 24-year-old recent college graduate has a better assessment of the interests of my own children than I do.
17: I say this with all
18: due respect to 24-year-old recent college graduates, of whom I hope to be the parent of in 9 years or so.
17: I think parents generally confuse the interests of their family with the interests of their children.
15: What?
17: And part of our goal, I think, as parents, but also as a society, is trying to make sure that children aren't the hostages of their parents as much as we rely on parents to raise them.
18: Aren't...
15: Is this professor a parent?
14: He seemed to suggest that he was. Yeah.
13: Suggested he was. Yeah.
15: Oh, he's just a complete bonehead.
14: He's a moron.
13: Kid. Yeah.
15: Yeah. Yes. Yeah. That makes no sense. That seems like someone that has been in a college campus bubble, and no one's allowed him out in decades.
14: That's one of those things that probably sounds insightful to your, like, you know, 22-year-old law student.
15: Who doesn't know what they don't know.
14: Right, who doesn't know anything. And then as soon as you get out of that bubble and you sit down with the New York Times, of all places, and they're like, that's ridiculous.
15: Right, no kidding.
14: He's surprised that there was pushback.
13: Yeah, they get five votes to their one. Is that what he's
14: Something
13: suggesting?
14: Something like that, yeah.
15: God. That's Yale, dude.
13: Hey, head just hurts when I hear those guys.
15: No kidding.
13: Jeez.
15: Wow. All right, Scotty, what do you got for your story?
13: Talking about this guy. What's this guy's name? David, you can help me with this one. Aaron, is it the guy who started the fire?
14: Farinacci in Spokane?
13: Farinacci. Yeah. I think that's it. I was going to say that, but I thought I'd give it to you first. Mm-hmm. He was arrested for arson in connection with the Spokane fires. We all know that.
15: Mm-hmm.
13: His lawyers are asking for a mental health examination. Why? He shot and killed his dad.
15: What?
13: Because he didn't want to do the dishes.
15: Well, I'd say give him five votes.
13: He was originally charged with murder in the first, but was reduced to a charge of manslaughter, served less than 10 years. Some of the court records were sealed while he was in prison. Got out and has totally reformed himself, and now he just starts fires.
15: Mm. Wow.
13: It's incredible. He shot and killed his dad because his dad wanted him to do the dishes. Didn't say please.
15: Again, if we would have had a 24-year-old to vote for him,
13: yeah,
15: he knew what was better for him. And it was the parent was selfish. What was better for the family to make him do dishes?
13: Well, let's get him on juries while we're at it. Their vote is worth five.
15: Yeah. Insane, man. So stupid.
14: 12 angry toddlers. Yes.
13: The daycare vote.
15: For my story, more Americans now support than oppose all-day school cell phone bans.
13: Mm-hmm. Okay.
15: Are you for that?
13: For bans?
15: Yes. All day.
13: Yeah, I think I am. And I think I sound like the guy yelling at clouds when I say that. But
15: you didn't used to be, but you are now. You're convinced.
13: Yeah, I am. Because it is such a distraction.
15: Yeah. About half of U.S. adults are all for it. They break it down, too. It's more Republicans than Democrats, but only like 83% to 72%, something like that.
13: Yeah.
15: I mean, it's almost like voter ID. Maybe John Thune could get on this and fail at that, too.
13: Yeah.
15: But yeah, I mean, when they first started asking this question, you know, a while back, most people were like, I don't know about a whole ban. But now I think just from different studies that have come out, pretty credible studies, the phone addiction's one thing, and then there's social media, and then the depression and everything else. And a lot of times, you've seen this in anecdotally so many different school districts that they do the ban, like, all right, you just got to put your phone in this bag or whatever to start the day. The kids end up liking it a lot better.
13: Eventually, yeah.
15: Because there's no pressure.
13: Once they go through the withdrawal.
15: Yeah, you don't have to deal with it. So we'll see if that really takes off. I'm guessing it's going to happen in red states quicker than it will blue states.
13: I would agree.
15: Yeah. Because, I mean, Blue, they still want to indoctrinate those kids. You know that.
13: Mm-hmm.
15: Okay. Got Nimrods in the news coming up. Wrong name at a traffic stop and fake IDs are never a good idea. A news update and more straight ahead.

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3: From the Davis Oil Company studios, this is Markley Van Camp and Robbins on WKBK. 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It's true. A lot of people are talking about the weight loss injections because they'd like to lose significant weight, and then they find out, oh my gosh, I got to give myself a shot with a needle. That's no good. Don't want to do that. Mm-hmm. And oh, the side effects, are those real?
4: Mm-hmm. Well,
3: talking about leakage and things like that, that's no good. I don't want that.
4: Leakage.
3: God. Well, I say depends, and then you go, that grosses you out.
4: Any way you say it, I know what it is, yes.
3: But people would like to lose weight without all that stuff, and I'm just saying there is a supplement called Lean that's worked for a lot of people.
5: It's like, I want to lose weight, not, you know, seep it out. Yeah.
4: See, exactly. I knew that word was coming next. I almost said it. You're missing seepage here. Yes.
5: All right. There's a weight loss supplement called Lean. 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And it's helped a lot of people that listen to this show. 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
3: News update, David Van Camp.
5: Just a really interesting data point from the Senate primary in Michigan. Haley Stevens won Rashida Tlaib's district by 10 points.
3: Whoa!
4: Yeah, that
5: Abdul
4: that is
5: Al-Sayed, he once again, he was mostly propelled on by white college-educated voters, usually upper middle class.
3: That might be the most shocking stat of the day so far.
4: I'm surprised at that one, too.
3: All right, we got to get to Nimrods. Here we go.
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7: I love the poorly educated.
3: All right. Nimrods in the News. We go to Florida where this 28-year-old woman was pulled over, and she confused the officer when she tried to explain she didn't have her ID. Never had an ID. Was from New York, but wasn't born there. And she said her name was Brianna Valenzuela. And that wasn't true. Her real name is Bryce Swanson.

0: Bryce is a girl's name. She's from Canada.
1: I'll be darned.
0: And she had 12 driver's licenses in the car.
1: Well, you never know.
0: All of them featuring her picture, but with different names and dates of birth. 12! She was here illegally after overstaying her visa, but it's unclear if she had any other criminal plans with the IDs.
1: If you could vote with them.
0: That's a dozen. She was charged with fraudulent use of personal information, driving without a license, and providing a false name. And that's Nimrod's in the news.

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4: From ABC News, I'm Stephanie Officer. Iran-backed Houthi rebels claim they've started targeting Saudi Arabian tankers in the Strait of Hormuz, keeping the pressure on the U.S. to make a deal to reopen the strait under Iran's preferred terms. ABC News contributor and former Deputy Defense Assistant Secretary for the Mideast, Mick Mulroy.
5: If they can continue to challenge their ability to do this, it just increases the leverage the Iranians have. It reduces the amount of energy available worldwide, which of course drives up costs for everyone. Even if you don't rely heavily on energy from this region, it's a supply and demand issue. So that's what they're trying to do.
4: We're getting more details on the suspect arrested near Trump National Golf Club in Rancho Palos Verdes, California, this weekend. Search warrants show the 38-year-old had a modified assault rifle, hollow-pointed bullets, and a firearm, along with some concerning writings. ABC's Kana Whitworth tells us what else has been learned about Janine John Tale.
6: ABC News now confirming that suspect served two tours in the Middle East with the Marines. And while authorities have not directly linked this suspect to the president, they're calling this more than a coincidence. And sources familiar with these alleged writings call some of them nonsensical.
4: The investigation continues into the cyber attacks that have targeted a number of water facilities across the country, including in New Jersey, Georgia, and Utah. ABC's Aaron Katursky.
7: Iran is the prime suspect because we're at war with Iran, and Iran may be trying to make clear it has the capacity to retaliate if President Trump escalates the war, as he's considered doing. Iran cannot match the U.S. military, but they are making clear that they can take aim at critical infrastructure and systems that Americans depend on every day.
4: Today, the Senate confirmed Dr. Erica Schwartz as director of the CDC, putting her at the helm of a public health agency dogged by political meddling and low morale. You're listening to ABC News.
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